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3: Memorials of distinction, Gate City Monument. Once again, always a good lead into our second hour here, John. Well, I tell you, it's crazy some of the stuff that actually happens out there. I don't know if you remember the case of this school principal in Iowa, a illegal alien who had stolen Social Security number and carried unauthorized firearms, including one in his car on school property, three more in his home. He had had a final deportation order, a Guyanese, been running around the country, was a registered voter in Maryland. And Maryland said, let's not jump to conclusions about this guy. Yet 8 months ago, he was convicted, and he's still waiting to sentencing, looking to give him 37 months in the federal penitentiary. This guy is still on the voter rolls in Maryland. They double-checked again this week, and this Ian Roberts guy is still listed as an authorized voter, a registered voter in Maryland, and they refused to take him off the rolls, even though he's a convicted criminal who is awaiting his sentencing in federal court. It's unbelievable. But this is Maryland. Ian Roberts, illegal immigrant facing prison for citizenship fraud, still on Maryland's voter rolls. And this guy wrote a book in prison, and people are still hailing him, even though he has defrauded people since at least the year 2008 when he was a principal. And he was a superintendent in Pennsylvania and in Iowa, hired again and again in illegal. But when the cops went to get him, Immigration and Customs Enforcement in Des Moines last September, he ran away. And they, some of the cops were chasing him, the others went over to the vehicle and found a loaded Glock 19, an extended magazine with 29 more rounds, $3,000 in cash, his Guyanese passport, a bogus Social Security card, and a copy of his May 2025 order of deportation. In other words, he was ready to shoot the police, but he couldn't get to his car. He had three other weapons at home, a Sig Sauer P320, a Remington bolt-action rifle, and a Remington shotgun, and plenty of ammunition. None of them he's allowed to have because he's an alien who had final deportation order. This coddling of criminals invade our country in order to bifurcate our society and take us from majority population to plurality population is morally reprehensible.
4: All right, so we got Todd in on the call-in line, Chris.
5: Yeah, what's up, John?
4: Hey, Todd. You're live on the air, by the way.
5: Oh, good. Sorry, I didn't know that. Yeah, sorry, everybody. I just wanted to call in real quick. I just got out of a school board meeting that was it's not scheduled usually at this time of the month, so it was one of those special meetings I had to go to. So I do apologize. I just wanted to call in real quick and just wish you guys a hope you'll have a great show, everything like that, and I'll catch up on it later on, and I appreciate you guys holding down the fort.
4: Oh, awesome, man. So I take it you're not going to make it the second hour. This is it.
5: No, not going to be able to do that. I just wanted to call in real quick.
4: All right, well, we thank you for calling in and checking in with us. Anything on your mind in particular, anything going on in Tennessee you want to tell us about? Or?
5: Oh, there's a lot, but we can get into it maybe next week.
4: All right, sounds good.
5: Talk to you soon, brother.
4: All right, talk to you later.
5: Bye.
3: Well, that was short and sweet.
6: Yeah, he got right to the point, didn't he?
3: Anyway, so this Ian Roberts guy, can you believe this? I mean, it's the cheek of people. This guy is writing books in prison, and people still defending him. He's a criminal. and he's a convicted criminal, but they still defend him. It's like the idiot who assassinated the healthcare executive in New York, and Mangione, and they, all these people, like, they're like Manson clan followers. It's just sick.
6: It is. It's nuts. People's sense of logic has just gone out the window. I don't understand it. You know, we have laws for a reason. And they want to throw away good laws that are meant to protect us in favor for bad laws that do just the opposite for us. You know, they don't do anything for us. They want to protect people who are breaking laws and committing crimes and causing harm to innocent Americans.
3: Yep, 100%. No, that's what it's all about. These people hate America. Hey, here's a fascinating one for you, John. Listen to this story. Homeland Security Secretary Mark Wayne Mullen, who just took over that job, said he's working on a plan that would shut down international flights that land in airports and sanctuary jurisdictions, a move to pressure anti-ICE politicians. Mr. Mullen confirmed the idea, which he reportedly raised with travel executives last week in an interview on Fox News' Hannity. We're currently drawing up plans to say, listen, these sanctuary cities where local radical left Democrats aren't allowing us to do our job and enforce federal laws, then we shouldn't be processing international flights into their cities either. Wow. This would be amazing. That would mean that be devastating for New York City. LaGuardia would be shut down. As well as JFK, they couldn't take international flights because that's a sanctuary city. L.A. couldn't take flights. Seattle couldn't take flights. BWI, Baltimore Washington International, couldn't take flights. Wow. Reagan National couldn't. This would be devastating around the country and cause lots of frustration, consternation for international travelers who would have to pay the price for these cities failing to adhere to federal immigration law. And that's unfortunate, but maybe it'll get their attention. What do you think about that one, John? I mean, can you imagine that if you want to come here from, say, Germany to visit and you plan to go to L.A. for like the FIFA World Cup, you can't land in L.A. You'll have to land somewhere else in the United States, like Omaha, that respects the rule of law, and then pay for another flight to get to Los Angeles domestically.
6: Yeah, I'm not sure. Does he have the authority to shut down airports that way? I mean, can he do
3: that?
6: Well,
3: the Department of Transportation can do all kinds of things. The Federal Aviation Administration belongs to them. They're responsible for aviation safety. And it's not safe to have sanctuary cities letting people come in this country illegally and then committing crimes here. So, I mean, they probably have the authority to do it, but it's fascinating. No one's ever floated something like this before.
6: It is, to my understanding, and I believe it was a SCOTUS ruling, was it not, or some court ruling not that long ago, actually, that declared they do have the right to put ICE in airports.
3: Oh, of course they have the right to put them there. The airports are under federal aviation authority, the federal jurisdiction.
6: Yeah.
3: And so that's the case. But last month, The Atlantic reported that Mullen shared with airline and travel executives, not last month, this month, excuse me, that possible sites would include the Portland International Airport in Oregon, JFK, Newark Liberty International Airport in New Jersey, and Washington Dulles International Airport serving D.C. That would be insane. That's going to have a massive impact.
6: Yeah, well, you got to think about the overall impact, because you're talking about shutting down a lot of business at airports, but it's also going to affect airlines that are running these flight lanes that will not no longer be able to run these flight lanes, right? I mean, maybe they can go out, but they can't come in.
3: Look, these are lawless cities. Los Angeles is one of them, and Newark, New Jersey is another one. New York City is another. Washington, D.C. is another, and Virginia is another. These are lawless places that give sanctuary. Look, Maryland gives driver's license out to criminal alien invaders. They don't even have to prove where they're from. They just let them know that they're illegal, and they give them license.
6: I think what people need to understand is cities do not hold sovereignty. States
3: Correct.
6: Hold sovereignty. The United States government hold sovereignty. Cities do not hold sovereignty. They can't just nullify law. They can't just do whatever they want to do. They are restricted to the law. Where a state, maybe they enforce, maybe they don't enforce federal law. It's up to them, because they do have sovereignty.
3: Yeah, well, I'll tell you what, if we're going to do this, I'm sure we'll wait until after the FIFA World Cup.
6: Yeah, Warner says if that happens, that is, I agree, that is huge. That would be a big move. A very bold move. I don't think it's going to affect Trump support, I think, because most of us that support Trump and are part of MAGA, if you will, we're with the agenda. We're not deviating. We're with the agenda. We want to see things cleaned up. There's a reason why we vet people into this country. We just don't let people walk across the border, because diseases happen. And if people aren't vetted and checked for diseases that we've eradicated, we're opening ourselves up to that. And we've seen that with bed bugs coming back in and other things coming back in, measles and other diseases and stuff that have been showing up because Biden policies.
3: Yeah, no, I think that this should be done, and I think they should pick a couple sites that are particularly egregious and use them as examples and see if they knuckle under and threaten to expand it to other airports, because it's going to cause chaos if you just do it everywhere.
6: I mean, yeah, now you're making sense.
3: What they should do is pick Los Angeles, and then pick two other locations, but certainly Los Angeles, and then I'd say probably Newark would be a good spot to do it, or JFK, and then just shut them down. No international flights until they stop being sanctuary cities.
6: That makes sense. Start making examples of them and saying if this is going to continue, we can spread this. And people might be starting to wake up and say, we can't afford to have this happening. So, yeah, you got a point.
3: Well, I mean, what could happen is it'd be a boon for the Hudson Valley Airport that's just right up the Hudson Valley there. It used to be the old Stewart Air Base during the Second World War. That airport, which has international traffic, would see a major boom because flights that couldn't get in JFK would have to fly there. It would be inconvenient for them, but that would spark all kinds of economic activity. There'd be shuttle services and limos to go back to the city, transport the train system that goes back, and the hotels around the airport, the Stewart Airport, would be amazing. Yeah, that would be something else. I would love to see that. I'd love to see them do it. It's about time that we go after these illegal jurisdictions that are acting as if they're independent entities, as if they're their own country.
6: Yeah. Yeah. We said, you can't just have people walking in here and doing whatever they want to do. We have processes for a reason, and we need to stick to it. And Trump's made the argument more than enough times. If we're going to eradicate a lot of the drug issues that we have that impacts our society sociably and costs us a lot of, you know, you're talking about property taxes, Chris, and some of this costs us a lot of money for rehab centers and stuff. These people with drug habits may not be able to afford these themselves, and they want to make these states sponsored. And how do we afford this? You know, first thing we need to do is get rid of the problem. And closing off the border, stopping the drug flows at the border, the human trafficking at the border. And if we can eliminate the drug problems, we can eliminate the black arms trafficking problem, which now they don't have to start complaining about taking away guns from everybody, which is ridiculous anyway, unless that's their intention, is let it all go wild. And they can say, you, yes, you, over there, the American

0: about that. They often refer to as Boys Town over there, drinking establishments that are controlled by cartels and stuff. And it's not the scene I want to be in.
1: Yeah, there's nothing in Mexico that appeals to me. I've already been to see the Mayan ruins, and that's all I need to see.
0: Well, that might have been nice.
1: The Aztecs city is wiped out by the Spanish, so that's no longer there. So there's not really anything left for me to see. The House Democrats have announced a bill to block Trump's arch. They're trying to stop that arch, and they're going to do their best to do it. These are shameful people. They hate America.
0: What arch are we talking about? You talking about because they're trying to build the octagon at the White House for the...
1: No. The Triumphal Arch he wants to build on the man-made island that's overlooking... It's between Arlington National Cemetery and the Lincoln Memorial on that little island there. There's a roundabout that's there to circulate traffic, and he wants to put it right in the middle of that. It's brilliant.
0: Oh.
1: But today they announced legislation to block his 250-foot Triumphal Arch, which will be built on parkland just inside Washington's boundaries. And tower over nearby Arlington National Cemetery. Actually, it's not inside Washington's boundaries. It's in Virginia. So I don't know how that's inside Washington's boundaries unless they consider that man-made island part of D.C. The Washington Post has taken a look at this the legislation. It will bar construction of an arch on a small island where Trump seeks to build a project, as well as prohibit the use of federal funds for the project. Also prohibit construction of a large arch or similar structure on other Washington area parkland unless the project receives congressional approval. But the problem that the Democrats have is that this project's already been approved over 100 years ago. By Congress. Congress approved it to build 166-foot tall columns on the island, and Trump is simply going to build 166-foot tall arch, but then it's going to be on this pedestal, so it takes up 250 feet, this pedestal and statuary. So total height of 250 feet. It's kind of like the Arc de Triomphe. It's just absolutely brilliant. I can't wait to see it. I want it to go up, and these people just hate America. Imagine if these scumbags were in charge of America. We'd have no Lincoln Memorial. We'd have no Washington Monument, nothing like that. The Jefferson Memorial wouldn't exist. They wouldn't exist because they hate America. Yep. There's actually some veterans who are suing to block this, but they have no standing. This is not part of Arlington National Cemetery, and they say it blocks the view. Blocks the view? No, it doesn't. I've been in Arlington National Cemetery. I've never seen that roundabout from the cemetery. You don't notice it. Now you'll see the arch. I think that's beautiful. But these are just hateful people, hateful, hateful people. So I can't wait to see this thing built. It's amazing. It's going to be awesome.
0: So you're telling me Trump's going forward anyway, sort of like the reflecting pond. They can complain all they want to, but that pond is getting done.
1: Yeah, it's being painted right now. In fact, I'm looking at a photograph of the whole thing from above and where the arch is going to be. It's just going to be monumental. It's amazing. You know, it's these people are just nasty. You know, the mall, people forget in the 1930s, was cattle were grazing there. And now we've turned into, we've got the Lincoln Memorial, we've got the Washington Monument on there. Of course, that's been there longer than that. And it goes all the way down to Capitol Building, the Smithsonian fences in on both sides. We've turned it into one of the world's most popular tourist destinations and to reflect on the history of America. And these people just hate America. So I can't wait for this thing to be built.
0: Yeah, no, I agree. It's going to be pretty awesome, I think. I'm sure they must have some artist renditions of it. I should look it up online and see what it's going to look like. And
1: yeah, I'll send you a link. It's shorter than the Capitol because, you know, there's federal legislation. Nothing can be higher than the Capitol. Now, the Washington Monument was an exception because it was already built. But the Capitol's 288 feet tall. That's why D.C. doesn't have skyscrapers. They're all in Northern Virginia. The arch would be 250 feet. Lincoln Memorial's only 99 feet. And the White House just 60 feet high, the north facade. So, yeah, it will enhance the visitor experience at Arlington National Cemetery for veterans, families, the fallen Americans alike, serving as a visual reminder of the notable sacrifices borne by so many Americans throughout their 250-year history, said White House spokesman Davis Engel. Yeah, this is the purpose of it is to commemorate the 250th anniversary. Built to his specifications would transform a small plot of land between Lincoln Memorial and Arlington National Cemetery into a dominant new monument. Architects and historic preservationists have warned that the planned arch, which would be more than twice the height of the roughly 100-foot Lincoln Memorial, and tower over nearby cemetery would distort the intent of the existing memorial's obstruction. No, it won't distort anything. It's going to be great. It's going to be big. It's going to be wonderful. And Trump is right. I'm so sick of these people who have no vision for D.C. This will be amazing. Triumphal arch, and it's going to be amazing. We deserve it. This is a triumphal country, and we should have it.
0: So I think right now, is Trump not erecting a octagon in the South Lawn of the White House to have the UFC fights?
1: Not familiar with that.
0: I believe so. Somebody said something that's very expensive to get them tickets. I forgot what they quoted for ticket prices. I'm like, wow, that's just a couple dollars more than I can afford. But it was ridiculously high. And I'm thinking to myself, well, it's in the South Lawn, and I take a trip

0: to the memorial, and maybe I can view out from the memorial and peek out on the fights for free. Do like kids, like the movie theaters. Remember the kids in the movie theaters sitting in their own backyards because they were close to the movie theaters, back the drive-in theaters, back in the day with their little AM/FM radio with the batteries in it.
1: Yeah, I do remember that. One of our viewers just said, remember the Democratic National Committee wanted rainbow street crossings? Remember that? They painted, they polluted the streets, painting rainbow flags on it in the District of Columbia, but we can't have a triumphal arch to celebrate 250 years of this great nation. These people have twisted values, warped values. It's unbelievable. No, but that arch is going to be amazing, and I can't wait for it to be done. I haven't heard what the timeline is for building it. I guess it's in commemoration to 250th, but it obviously won't be done in time for 250th because they haven't started construction yet.
0: Yeah, I wonder, did they put a timeline when they might break ground on it, or
1: No,
0: not
1: they're going
0: even?
1: to give 14 days notice. I think they're required by law to do that 14 days notice before they start. So we'll see.
0: Well, it's already established by law anyway, so that's kind of like a benefit. I mean, unless they're going to come through with one of these, well, Trump didn't file the proper permits with the city of D.C., and they love to pull these little stunts. And
1: City of DC, spare me. My goodness.
0: that is run by
1: Yep.
0: Congress technically, but
1: Correct. It's they're not independent. It's the District of Columbia. It's federal territory. They seem to forget that. That's why they don't have representatives in Congress, and it burns their shorts. And my answer is, don't live in D.C. Live in Maryland or Virginia.
0: well, they passed the Home Rule, which gives them the ability to elect a mayor and run it like a city, but still, it's absolutely controlled by Congress regardless. Congress holds authority in D.C. over the city of D.C. or the district.
1: Yeah, they do. That's correct. And it gets seem to be lost on people. Bowser seems to forget that she's the mayor. She seems to forget that her money comes from Congress and we're the ones paying for her office and her salary. She forgets that. And the District of Columbia belongs to the people of America, not to District of Columbia. That's what's also forgotten. It's federal territory and it's there for a reason. But there's something that's going on that I warned people about over 20 years ago as a counterintelligence agent in the military. I warned the military that ubiquitous surveillance was going to be a problem. They're like, what are you talking about? Well, now they're calling it ubiquitous tactical surveillance. I called it US, now they call it UTS. Now, this story came to light a few years back, long after I predicted it was going to be a problem, and I told people about it repeatedly, but nobody listened to me. I was just a junior officer when I first brought this up, and the internet was relatively new. I said that there's a challenge here. We're going to be tracked by devices we carry. Back then, I was talking about mobile phones, and then we later got sports tracking devices like Garmin's was
0: Fitbit.
1: the Fitbit, that's right, which is now belongs to Google Fitbit and all these different things. I said, this is going to be something that tracks your movements. That data gets stored, the data can be sold, and it can be purchased by adversaries to determine where the U.S. military is at, where they're operating at. And sure enough, we had several years ago in Afghanistan, malicious actors purchased the data from the Fitbit data, and it showed where forces in Afghanistan were running, the track they were running. So it has, of course, the date timestamp, and it also you know how many people. So you can use that information to extrapolate how many people are at that installation, when they're there, when they're active running, when they're vulnerable, and so on and so forth. Along with that, and all these other things that people do, like you can track people's phones even when they're turned off. This data is all freely available and purchasable from organizations like Google and others. And now that Google owns Fitbit, that's going to be even easier to get. So a Admiral Frank Bradley says that. Technology tracks our driving, our shopping, our socializing, and exercise habits can be weaponized. Well, duh, Admiral Bradley. You probably didn't know that, but when you were an 03 and I was an 03, you're still in. I warned people about this, but they didn't listen. They didn't listen. But this is a major concern. The extreme dangers posed by UTS are a major priority for the FBI, intelligence agencies, and even immigration enforcement organizations whose agents could accidentally reveal their movements before a raid to an actor who knows how to access and interpret the data. Exactly right. And of course, this is especially dangerous to special forces, to the Navy SEALs, to Delta Force. All of these people, they carry these devices with them all over the world, and there is no mechanism in place to protect that data for people who work for the military. This is a real serious problem. In late 2024, a joint investigation by Wired, the magazine, and the Bayerischer Rundfunk and Netzpolitik.org, which are two German organizations, a broadcaster and a political organization, found that U.S. companies legally collecting digital advertising data from smartphones offer detailed insights into the locations and daily routines of American military personnel stationed in Germany. Yet Russian soldiers fighting Ukraine have reportedly given away their positions by using Tinder, which tracks users' locations. The The French newspaper Le Monde reported that it could geolocate the aircraft carrier Charles de Gaulle because a French sailor was using the Strava fitness app to track daily runs. Wow, this is what I warned people about. And so, I mean, these are not classified devices, but because the data is tracked and a signal goes out, you are at risk. And people don't realize this. And we're all like that. We're always at risk. People just don't realize that.
0: Well, therein lies the issue, right? I mean, we all have cell phones. We all have tracking devices one way or another. They got it in your cars. You're paying for the technology in your cars to be tracked with GPS and stuff like that. In fact, that's how MapQuest or Google's, when they tell you road patterns and stuff like that, traffic congestions and routing, that's what they're doing. They're using your data that you're sending out of your vehicle, and they're aggregating all that information to make determinations about congestions and roads and things like that and how to route you. Yeah, you're being tracked everywhere you go. We got smart cars, we got smartphones, we got smart meters in our homes, we got smart appliances. You know, everything's going on the Internet of Things. And at some point in time, everything you do in your life, you're just not going to have any privacy anymore. They're going to know how much water you're using, what time of day the water's being used. And at some point in time, it's possible that they'll be able to connect and control your water flow, shut it off when they don't want you to use it, like say prime times or your electricity flow for brownouts and things like that. If you're using too much electricity certain times of the day or AC's running, and they're saying, well, this particular house right here is using an exorbitant amount this particular time of day when we need to cut back some, and they can basically slow your electricity flow. This is stuff, nothing new. They've been talking about this stuff for decades coming. It's just all been building up over time. The Internet of Things has been here forever and a day. And smart appliances have been coming up and building up and getting better. They talk about fridges now that you can pretty much look inside your fridge without opening the door. You can put there on your grocery list, things like that. Be at the grocery store. Check your fridge for what's in there so you can make determinations of what you may need to shop for while you're at the grocery store. It sounds convenient, but there's a cost to convenience, and that cost is privacy. You lose all sense of privacy because anything on the Internet is hackable or findable. And the Internet of Things with Shodan search engine, it's quite an interesting thing because that is what hackers use. It's a for white hat hacking to secure things, but also black hat hacking for robbing people of their wealth. And so they do keep it there because they need to be able to look for weaknesses in the Internet to shore up things. So, but black hat hackers do access it.
1: Well, that's true. It's people don't realize just how vulnerable they are. And I was like earlier today, I was talking to someone, and they're like, "Yeah, no, I won't put my bank details on the Internet." I'm like, "Hey, your bank details are on the Internet. You have nothing to say about that. If you have a bank, your data's there. It's all out there. And if it isn't protected adequately by the banks, then you're compromised." I mean, I know he's gotten it, but I've gotten it like four times where the Office of Management and Budget has sent me a letter telling me that my identity has been compromised because the federal government didn't protect databases and people got into it. I mean, famously, we had the Romanians, the Chinese, and the Iranians digging around their databases for people with top secret and secret clearances for 18 months before they even realized that these people were in the database taking data. So one day I'm waiting for Mr. Fuji to show up on my door and go, "Hello, Colonel Wyatt, we want to know about this, or we're going to tell people about you bounced a check in 1927.
0: 1927. Yes. Well, that's really going far back.
1: Yeah. Anyway, but hey, here's some big news. I mean, I don't know if most Americans know it's big news, but I know it's big news to me because these turds nearly got me and a lot of people. They made our lives miserable. A court in Germany has sentenced former Red Army faction member Daniela Kletta to 13 years in prison Wednesday for armed robberies carried out over the past three decades. So finally, justice today for the 67-year-old Kletta had been hiding in plain sight, living under a fake name in the German capital for over three decades, according to The Guardian. She was arrested at her Berlin home in 2024 and faced a 14-month trial after she was identified by an investigative journalist using facial recognition software. Talk about not being able to hide. She was found guilty of accounts of aggravated robberies along with the kidnapping for ransom and possession of military weapons between 1999 and 2016, according to The Guardian. Now, the funny thing is that the Red Army faction has been dormant long before 1999. So what was she doing? When she was found, officers unveiled a store of weapons, forged identity documents, a fake bazooka, wigs, gold, and cash. She was the last female member of the far-left terrorist group. Red Army faction was a leftist protest movement that engaged in violent actions such as kidnappings, murders, and armed robberies. Prosecutors said Kletta was part of the third generation of the group known as the Bader-Meinhof gang, which killed 34 people between 1971 and 1991. She's also accused of politically active, motivated attacks from where the Red Army faction was still active in the 90s, but those charges will be dealt with later in Frankfurt. The 67-year-old German woman can no longer be tried for membership in the terrorist group since it ended over 20 years ago. The group disbanded in 1998 when they issued the final statement declaring an end to urban guerrilla warfare. Police are still looking for two men who are suspected of being her accomplices. Investigators say they have found the men's DNA in her apartment where she was arrested. Wow, boy, they shouldn't have hung out with her. So there you go. But because, like I said, they stopped being a terrorist group over 20 years ago, they can't get her for being a member of that because it doesn't exist anymore. But they can get her for actions, and she's got 13 years in prison, and she's still going to face other terrorism-related for kidnapping terrorism cases. Good. The long arm of the law finally got this scumbag. Red Army faction, I hate them. I remember they killed Alfred Herrhausen in 1989. We thought that they were done. But in 1989, they blew up his Mercedes in the ritzy suburb outside of Frankfurt as he was going into work. Just blew it to smithereens, killed him. It's terrible.
0: Yeah, it is nice to see him finally catching up. It's a little late, but at least they got him. Alan says that he uses Armor Guard to protect his devices. Pretty much in this day and age, you need something to protect you technologically. Being on there barefoot or just relying on Microsoft's, Defender? Windows Defender? Whatever it is, isn't quite adequate enough anymore. What are these called? The VPNs work pretty good, too, I think, to help hide your identity and stuff online. One of the biggest things about hacking is they find open, PIDs. Where there are access points and stuff and your computers and stuff like that. And if there's an open port, then that gives them access to your computer. And sometimes it can happen. You can have a port that's been left open that's not being used for some reason. And I don't know what they have as far as technology. I'm not that adept to technology that I can actually determine what is out there for softwares to look for open ports and things like that. Something I should dig into further, considering that I'm into this hacking thing and want to know more about it, because it's getting more complicated. The securities and stuff and technology get way more complicated. So those listening, you might want to take it more seriously, because it's a growing thing.
1: Oh, it's here, and there's no way around it. And AI is just going to make it much easier for people to be malicious. You can get AI to do tasks in microseconds or what it would take us hours to do manually. Yep, it's just pretty scary what's out there, what can happen. Yep, bad stuff. Anyway, did you see in New Jersey that a terrorist-affiliated candidate is running? Did you see that?
0: No. Yep, a terrorist-affiliated candidate running. Yeah. I guess there's nothing illegal about it, but...
1: Well, yes, there is, but he's got no comment. New Jersey, that's, of course, this Muslim terror-related candidate is backed by Ilhan Omar, of course. What else? But New Jersey Democratic House candidate Adam Homaway worked for an al-Qaeda-linked nonprofit in the 1990s before international investigations led to the closing of that nonprofit. In a 1996 interview, he said that he passed out humanitarian supplies around Bosnia 2 years earlier for the Benevolence International Foundation. Citing, and now the outlet that reported this cited the archival story from the Newark Star-Ledger. The U.S. government said, and United Nations later identified the Illinois-based foundation's clandestine funding source for al-Qaeda and the 9/11 architect Osama bin Laden. So he was raising money for Osama bin Laden. Whether he knew it or not, he was affiliated with it. He said, I worked in Sarajevo for 10 days and the rest of the time in Zenica, a large regional center in central Bosnia. Now, Homaway, born in Egypt, reportedly told the paper, at the time, back in 96, we went out to hospitals around the area and in the mountains to check what supplies they needed, and we tried to deliver them. His campaign did not respond to the Daily Caller News Foundation's request for comment. He's received endorsements from high-profile Muslims, like Somali-born Minnesota Representative Ilhan Omar, of course, Vermont's communist Bernie Sanders, and New York's brain-dead bartender Alexandria Ocasio-Cortez. He previously came under fire for his past association with the convicted terrorist mastermind Sheikh Omar Abdelrahman, the blind sheikh, who was worked. He worked for him as a translator and testified in his defense at the 1996 trial in New York. Wow. And when asked about the blind sheikh, he said he did speak about violence, things that I think most people disagree with and most people condemn, including myself. But it wasn't the only thing he spoke about. Well, that's enough. If you know, so, I mean, if you've got a convicted murderer next to you, I'm not going to talk to him because he speaks, you know, fascinatingly about world history. What an absolute idiot. These people, it's just unbelievable. Unbelievable.
0: So you're saying he's an active terrorist now? He's a known active terrorist?
1: No. He's affiliated with terrorist groups. I mean, he has terrorist-related ties. I mean, the blind sheikh doesn't get any more terrorists than it gets. That guy's in prison. for his support for the 1993 World Trade Center bombing. He was behind it. And this guy was working for him then. Why isn't he in jail? Anyway, his past ties to extremists run deeper than previously acknowledged, said the Jewish Insider's report. A 2002 federal investigation found extensive communication between the foundation that he was involved with and Al-Qaeda, financial transactions records describing a plan to establish a base for operations in Europe against Al-Qaeda's true enemy, the United States. The Democrat dismissed his critics as bigoted in May 7th comments to the Insider in New Jersey, touting his past work as a doctor for the U.S. in the Iraq War and responder on 9/11. As a Muslim, they're always going to find something to attack. Dude, you work for a terrorist organization. Of course we're going to attack you. Give me a break.
0: Yeah, right?
1: Karen said that she stumbled onto a YouTube channel of a guy called Braxman who seems somewhat paranoid about PC and phones being hacked, surveillance. But listening to you now, maybe he's not so crazy. Reference protecting one's privacy. Well, ladies and gentlemen, I think many of you know that I once upon a time worked in the National Security Agency, and I was there when Cyber Command was founded. And I will tell you that you need to be very careful. And it doesn't matter whether you're careful or not. You are at risk. You need to be astute about your personally identifiable information. You know, I mean, the simple things. You know, we get so many things in the mailbox that come with our name, our phone number, our address on it for pre-approved credit cards, for, you know, insurance for your utility lines and this, that, and the other. You can't just throw those things in the bin. People go through dumpsters and dig those things out in landfills and they steal identities. There goes an ambulance out there. And so what I'm saying is that, you know, that stuff you need to open up and look for your name and shred that stuff or torch it, you know, don't burn your house down, but, you know, burn it in a safe location or shred that stuff. You got to be very careful here. I mean, people don't shred their credit cards in ways that numbers can't be assembled. I mean, quite frankly, I typically, if I have a credit card, if I don't burn it, which I usually don't, I'll shred it. And if I can't find a machine that will shred it in little chunks, I'll cut it up multiple pieces and I'll drop pieces in different bins in different places so no one can ever possibly put it back together. That's the kind of personal security you got to think about here. You know, like when I travel to South Africa, I don't announce that I'm coming to South Africa. I did that once upon a time when many people didn't know who I was. But now people know who I am and people make real threats. And so you don't announce things in advance. You got to be careful about your personal information because people will use it. There are malicious people out there. And the people you think are your friends, they aren't always your friends. So be forewarned means be forearmed. And that's a smart thing to do in the 21st century. Otherwise, Skynet's coming for you.
0: Skynet. Everybody refers to it as Skynet. It's great.
1: That's right, man. I tell you what, if the Terminator comes for me, I want it to look like Summer Glau. That's the Terminator I want to come after me, not Arnold Schwarzenegger.
0: Well, they do talk about with machines and stuff like that when you get into AI that when they're making decisions, it's how you word things with them. You know, it's all programming and stuff. And if you don't word it adequately, it could blow up in your face, you know. And they talk about the possibilities of saying, make the world a safer place and stuff. And you think, well, it's going to make the world a safer place. It might decide humans are making the world unsafe. Now you got a whole problem because it might go off and eliminating humans.
1: Yeah, no, 100%. I can't disagree with that. Yeah. Well, one of my viewers just said OPSEC, operational security. That's something I preach all the time. You got to be very careful about it. People need to, you know, look, it's a dangerous world out there. And I think a lot of people don't realize it. You know, it's like watching your kids. It only takes a microsecond for you to not catch your kids. You know, they step away from you for a second. Next thing you know, some perv has got them or something happens to them. It only takes a moment. I don't think people really grasp just how serious things are in the world. You got to be up on top of everything. Otherwise, you know, crazy things happen.
0: Yeah, I got a friend. He's watched this show several times. He's been, you know.
1: Wait. Okay, breaking news. You've got a friend. Hold on.
0: Oh, yeah. Yeah, actually, believe it or not, I actually got a friend. I thought Chris Wise was my friend. Apparently not. But no, I do have this friend that's into technology. He come up when we were kids. He decided to go that route and it's quite done quite well for himself for a living and a lot of contracting and stuff and pretty big jobs, you know. And he will not put his identity online, even on Facebook. He will not put his true identity online at all whatsoever for these very reasons we're discussing.
1: And I appreciate his approach and his concerns, but I'll tell you what, I can find him.
0: He's somewhere because the government puts your identity online. So he's got to be somewhere online, but he does what he can to minimize his risk online, even as much as Facebook. And you think about it, your integrity gets sacrificed on Facebook. You don't know where that profile picture you gave, you know, really nice profile picture you did, and you put it on Facebook. Well, that looks nice. Somebody else says, yeah, I think that looks nice too. Maybe I'll take and download that and use it on another account that you don't even know exists. And he's going out there scamming people with your image.
1: Well, have you ever applied? I mean, these are questions we'll ask people. Okay. First, do you have a bank account? You're compromised potentially.
0: Yeah.
1: Do you have a credit card? You're compromised potentially. Have you ever made a mortgage? You ever bought a home? You're potentially compromised. All those records in courthouses open to the public. Have you ever made the mistake that many of us did because we were told to do this back in the day? Take your DD-214 when you leave the military to the courthouse and register it and leave a copy there so they always have it. Well, a lot of us did that, and they never protected Social Security numbers. Now many of them are doing that. For 30, 40 years, they didn't protect Social Security numbers. So your identity could be stolen simply by trolling veterans' documents which are publicly available. Have you ever bought a car? Not a loan, just bought a car. Well, your information could be in jeopardy. Have you ever applied for a job and submitted a resume? Well, yes, you could be in jeopardy. All of these things are archived and they're available, digitally available. I mean, you don't have to have a social media presence to be vulnerable on social media and to be vulnerable on the web. The world runs on data, and data is available either legally, freely, or surreptitiously. The best you can do is be cognizant of that and protect yourself with barriers and other things. That's one reason why, for instance, I keep credit card receipts, people say you did this. No, I didn't do that. You purchased that. No, I didn't. And now that I've got that, ubiquitous tracker of Easy Pass in my car, because I got tired of paying $70 across the state. Now I only pay $35. I've got all those records too. So you got to be really careful out there. All this stuff is out there, and people, that's like, it reminded me when I was in the UK a few years ago, I went to old Jorvik, Viking Jorvik, which is the they had found the old settlement that the Vikings had in York in England, and the city was built up on top of it. They were digging to put some new building in. They uncovered the original settlement and a marketplace there, so they turned it into a museum. I've been there previously. I was there on a recent trip, and I'm walking around, and there's the last room before you go out of the, because it's underground, last room before you head back upstairs is a room full of coins they dug up, from that era. And there's Byzantine coins, and there's Roman coins, and there's coins from England. Anyway, so I'm in there taking photographs, and a school group comes in with all these little kids. They must have been 8 or 9 years old. And I'm taking pictures, and they came in. It was kind of annoying for me, but I moved my camera a little higher to make sure I didn't get the kids the pictures. I don't want the kids in my picture. I want the coins, not the kids. And this teacher comes over to me and says, "You can't do that." I said, "Can't do what?" "You can't take pictures." "Of course I can take pictures. The museum, I paid to get here." "No, but you can't take pictures of children." I said, "Well, first off, I was here first. You brought these kids in. I was taking pictures. Second, I'm not taking pictures of kids. And third, the kids are in public, so I'll take any picture I want. Be gone."
0: Yeah.
1: It's ridiculous. Be gone. You can't complain about someone recording you or filming you in public. If you don't want to be recorded in public, then don't be in public.
0: There's a reason why people in the old days used to dress when they went out. Some people actually dressed when they got up, because you never know who's coming to your front door. People like to be presentable. Nowadays, you got people running out there in their pajamas and slippers going to the store and do some grocery shopping. It's like, and then complain if you're being recorded. That's not going to fly.
1: No, it reminds me of that Ron White, that old Ron White story. Said, he's always drinking, got that cigar when he does his
0: Oh,
1: shows. He goes,
0: yeah.
1: "I was out in a club and I was drinking, and next thing I knew, they three guys picked me up and threw me out the door into the street, and I got arrested for public intoxication for drinking in public." And I said, "I wasn't drinking in public. I was drinking in a bar. Arrest them."
0: Yeah, arrest them. They threw me out. He's
1: They
0: funny,
1: threw
0: man.
1: me in
0: The
1: public.
0: question is that really whiskey in his glass? Tea or tea with
1: I think it's
0: whiskey?
1: probably sweet tea. It looks a lot like whiskey. Yeah, who knows, Ron White? It probably is whiskey,
0: He's probably got really whiskey, real whiskey in there, knowing him.
1: "I was drinking in a bar. Arrest them. They threw me in public."
0: Old tater salad.
1: Yeah, tater salad. My son is tater tot. He said he got arrested. They went on the wire. Dip, dip, dip, dip, dip, dip, dip, dip. "Are you Ron Tater Salad White?" "Oh, you got me. You got the old tater salad."
0: "We got you, tater salad."
1: Oh my goodness, Ron White. Too funny, man. I like the one I like is when he's flying, on a flight, from Beaumont to Houston. He said it's the world's shortest flight. It's like 45 seconds or something. He was being kidding. But anyway, he said he got on a plane and we took off and one of the engines failed. And the pilot was said, "We got an engine problem. We're going to land." And the guy next to him says, can we make it there? I went, "One engine," something like that. And he goes, he says, "You know what? We'll be the first on the scene of the crash. Don't worry about
0: it." Things you're not supposed to say on the plane.
1: That's right. "We'll beat the emergency service to the scene, the accident." Yeah, and he said he was, he got on the plane and he sat down. He was like seat number 7. And the guy came out and said, excuse me, I think you're sitting in my seat. And he looked at his ticket. It was 16. He goes, they number them consecutively. 4, 5, 6, 16. You're back there. Oh, my goodness. Ron White. Ah, what a funny guy. Yeah, I remember the Blue Collar Comedy Tour. That was pretty funny stuff. I never got to go to the Blue Collar Comedy Tour, but I did catch a Jeff Foxworthy comedy show up in Scranton a few years back, or Wilkes-Barre. He was pretty good. But the Blue Comedy must have been really incredible.
0: Yeah, I like old Jeff Foxworthy. He's a very intelligent comic. Most of them are, actually.
1: Oh, of course they are. But my favorite is Bill Engvall. Bill Engvall's great.
0: Here's your sign.
1: Yeah, that's right. You got Bill Engvall, Ron White, Larry the Cable Guy, and Jeff Foxworthy.
0: Mm-hmm. Ron White was, you might be a redneck if.
1: No, that's Jeff Foxworthy.
0: I'm sorry. Yeah, Jeff Foxworthy. What did I say? Ron White. Yeah, Jeff Foxworthy was, you might be a redneck if.
1: Yeah. Yeah, he always had some pretty good ones for that one. You know, it's funny because, I mean, there's a lot of truth in those jokes they tell.
0: Yeah, that's what makes them so funny. You know, like when we were kids, we're laughing, go, but it's true.
1: Yeah. Oh, my goodness. So the Republican Party has buried all of their nasty comments about Ken Paxton. The National Senate Reelection Committee has hidden everything. Yep. So the National Republican Senatorial Committee quickly deleted several posts attacking Texas Attorney General Ken Paxton after he won the Senate race last night. So they removed a statement from July 10th, last year, which criticized Paxton's extramarital affair while married to Republican State Senator Angela Paxton. On the page, the website takes readers to a 404 page, includes a photograph of former House Speaker Nancy Pelosi and Senate Minority Leader Chuck Schumer, and states, you're as lost as they are. And then they said there that what Paxton has put his family through is truly repulsive and disgusting. No one should have to endure what Angela Paxton has. And we pray for her as she chooses to stand up for herself and her family during this difficult time. That's what NRSC Communications Director Johanna Rodriguez said last year. Another statement from July last year included the header, Ken Paxton's lies and incompetence keep piling up. That's also a 404 page now. Yeah, interesting how the Republican National Senate Committee is now covering up their attacks on Paxton from last year. It's just typical politics, though. I mean, it's nothing new.
0: Thing about it is I'm not interested in holding Ken Paxton accountable in regards to his relationship with his wife, because I don't know the nature of their relationship. You can sit there, like in the old days, and say, well, if he's a man of infidelity, how's he going to treat the people or something like that? And that's not uncommon, but we see it so commonly in politics. And we don't know the nature of the relationship, if it was just pure infidelity and selfishness, or they really just were broke apart. We don't really know. But I do know the merits of his actions and his works as Attorney General of Texas. So if I was a person in Texas voting, I'd be looking at, I favor Ken Paxton anyway for the works I've known he's done. He was a Trump supporter when it wasn't cool to be a Trump supporter. He was standing ground when Trump lost the 2020 or was cheated from the 2020 election. He was the one going after fraudulent voters for years to come after that. He was the one pointing out in Texas where fraudulent voting was actually happening, while the left was going, no, it's all fair. It's all fair. There was nothing illegal, nothing fraudulent anywhere. It's all good. And, you know, they wanted to sugarcoat it. And Ken Paxton was the guy going, no, we're not going to sugarcoat it.
1: Yeah, no, look, it's like when Dave Petraeus was the director of the Central Intelligence Agency, they went after him. And he resigned because he was having an affair. But, I mean, that was not exactly a state secret. He and his wife were separated for some time, for a few years, and were in the process of getting divorced. They didn't have a relationship anymore, and both of them were engaged with other people, as I recall. Mm-hmm. Whatever the case is, that was the basis for getting rid of him. They just wanted to get rid of Petraeus.
0: They put pressure on him, and he succumbed to pressure, so he resigned over it. Yeah, that happens.
1: Yeah. So apparently Tucker Carlson is telling people to stop paying their credit cards.
0: Yeah. Okay. Is this like the let's not pay our taxes until we get what we want movement?
1: On Monday, he premiered a lengthy discussion with guest ethical hacker Ryan Montgomery. While the talk touched on satanic death cults and child predators on the internet, you know, how do we get the credit cards? Other forms of predation found Carlson promoting people to stop paying their credit cards. After Montgomery kicked off the discussion by pulling out his laptop and showing the host how readily he was able to access Carlson's social security number, his signature, and various licenses in multiple states, and more cautions about freezing credit turned to the topic of debt. was on that subject that the guests devised against spending money you don't have, which is good advice. To which Carlson took something of a contrary position. He said, I think people should just stop paying their credit cards. I know no one else agrees with me. And, oh, you have a moral obligation, really? Well, you have a moral obligation to not send credit card applications to kids in college. So this goes both ways. Just like blaming the drug addict who never mentioned the dealer. Someone's selling the fentanyl, and that person is on the hook, too. Look, Tucker Carlson is turning out to be a complete buffoon.
0: Yeah.
1: I mean, this is ridiculous.
0: No, I can align with them, Chris.
1: Credit cards are not a drug. Credit cards, the problem is not credit cards being offered to people or being offered to college kids. The problem is that schools not teaching financial responsibility and financial literacy, and parents not teaching their offspring what money is and how money works, and how to use debt to your advantage and how not to have debt. It's not the credit card company's fault. This is ridiculous. But Tucker Carlson is acting like a moron. It's really getting irritating, annoying. This guy promotes Vladimir Putin. He attacks Trump, and now he's telling people not to pay their credit cards. And he just says it in a flippant way. He's got 100 million viewers. It's a disgrace.
0: Yeah.
1: Tucker Carlson needs to grow up.
0: No, I can align with him. Sure, don't pay for your credit cards after you pay them off. I mean, what does he mean? You're just not going to pay anymore? You're not going to pay what you owe? Or, I mean, this doesn't even begin to make sense to me. Yeah, sure. After you pay them off, then cancel your credit card. Don't pay anymore. If that's how you feel about it, that's fine. You can do that.
1: Yeah, he's. I mean, I think he's hit his head.
0: Yeah.
1: Doesn't make any sense.
0: No, he's somebody who wants to be relevant, and he's got Tucker Carlson Network, and he probably wants to grow it, and he's trying to get on the fringe of things. And so he's trying to find these things that people – there are a lot of people into conspiracy theories and stuff now, and some of their conspiracy theories make sense, and sometimes they're really not theories. They're just conspiracies that they identify. That's fine, too. You know, like we talk about election fraud and things like that. But some of these things are really out there. And I think people like Carlson and Owens are trying to get on the fringe of these kind of mindsets to gain a larger audience. I think they think it's the place to go. And they're getting more engaged with this anti-Israel nonsense, this Nick Fuentes white supremacy nonsense. And it's hard for me to believe there's a white supremacist came out of Chicago, Illinois. But, hey, you know, maybe there's one. I don't know. For some reason, I just think the guy's a shill, and he's just trying to sway MAGA supporters away from Trump and trying to break the movement. But
1: well, it just makes you question, you know, how legitimate Tucker Carlson is. I mean, he used to be he's shilled for so many things. The guy just says outrageous things. It's just he's looking for clickbait. That's all it is. Mm-hmm. Shame on him.
0: Yes, exactly.
1: You know, he was actually I actually told people in January 2020 that he was the best. A television host with the investigative journalism in the world. I mean, because John Stossel wasn't around anymore on broadcast media, but he was, and I said he's the best. And he told us about this town in China called Wuhan, where this outbreak is taking place. Chinese government's covering it up, and it could affect us here. And he was reporting on the first week of January before the government even disclosed this stuff. You know, and I said at the time, and for a few months before that he was the best in the world. But he's just the guy is all about him. The ego is unbelievable, and he doesn't care what he says. He's flippant. He's rich. He's connected, he gets what he wants, and he behaves irresponsibly. And so many people do that. It's so annoying. Absolutely so annoying. Now, one of my viewers used the term or the phrase credit is usury. That's factually incorrect. Usury is for illegal credit interest rates, anything that exceeds the legal limit. There are laws, and anything above them is usury. Credit itself is not usury, the fact that you are loaning money. Also, credit's necessary because otherwise there's no chance for upper mobility. If you can only have money to invest or build a business to take your idea somewhere without being able to borrow money from people or from institutions, you have to sit around and wait 30 years to save enough money, if you're even able to do that, to make it happen. Credit is a vital function of a functioning society, and it's important. But you have to be financially literate in order to understand credit and how to use it, and most people are not.
0: Yeah, Ellen's got a good point here, too. He says he has credit card. He's never had credit card debt and still has, like, because you're paying it off every month. You're using it, but you're paying it off regularly. It'll increase your credit, your score, your credit score. So,
1: well, your credit score will be fine if you pay it off when you use it. As simple as that.
0: Yeah,
1: but
0: yeah.
1: Anyway,
0: it probably improves your credit score significantly when you're paying it off in a timely manner, as opposed to carrying the debt for too long a period of time and racking up interest. Somebody says Tucker kissed the ring, then got fired, so he just wants to watch it burn.
1: Well, I don't disagree with that statement. That Tucker doesn't care. I mean, what was the whole point of interviewing Vladimir Putin? What was that about, other than just getting 100 million people to watch this video? it certainly didn't add anything to the body of knowledge. It was just propaganda. Putin sat there and spewed nonsense that made no sense whatsoever and tried to reinvent Russian history. We all know Russian history. It's brutal. It's bloody. It's horrible. The Russians feel that they're always being attacked because they're always being attacked, whether it's the Golden Horde or it's Byzantium or it's Napoleon. They're always being attacked with the Nazis. But you know what? The Russians had it coming in some of those cases. And I forgot to mention that the Vikings invaded and created the first Russian state. Kievan Rus was founded by the Vikings. Yep.
0: Is that where they get all them good-looking blondes from?
1: Yeah, well, I mean, the Vikings went everywhere. They went up and down the Vistula. They were up and down the Volga. They went to Constantinople. They formed the Varangian Guard. They even made it to Tunisia, North Africa. They were in Sicily. They had kingdoms that were Viking kingdoms in Sicily. They are the Normans. The Normans are the descendants of Vikings who settled in the Celtic parts that were left in France and Brittany and in Normandy. Yeah, so
0: yeah, you're saying Sicily, man. They were getting down into Italy area when Rome was in power, and they were migrating.
1: Yeah, well,
0: and
1: German tribes conquered Rome. They burned Rome. They attacked and conquered it. Yep.
0: So Vikings were known for farming. They weren't just raiders. They were known for farming and other things. So they would migrate into different parts of the globe and basically set up home.
1: Well, they did. The Faroes, the Shetland Islands, the Orkneys, Greenland, Iceland, and North America all settled and colonized by Vikings with their own settlements. And then, of course, they integrated in all these other places. So, yep, lots of reach. The Vikings got all over. Pretty amazing. There's the ambulance. Apparently, the emergency's over because it's headed back. I don't know if the hospital's headed out there, but it's at the traffic light.
0: If it went to my right, which you probably, well, okay, I'm holding up my right
1: hand.
0: It's
1: going to come by your right window right now. There it goes. Just went by.
0: Yep. If it's going to the hospital, yeah, the hospital's down that way.
1: Okay. Well, it was going the other way to pick someone with lights on. Maybe they treated someone that wasn't serious because the lights aren't on now.
0: Yeah. So, yeah, that's what we do, ladies and gentlemen. We monitor the ambulance here on Main Street in Nashua, New Hampshire, as we're doing the show.
1: Well, speaking of Nashua, John, looks like I'll probably try to come up that way in June sometime.
0: Awesome, man. That'll be awesome, man. You just hit the top
1: of
0: the
1: hour. All right, that's going to do it for this week, folks. Thanks for tuning in. Be sure to hit the like button if you're watching on social media. If you're listening to us on the radio, which is where we're at, tune in next week with us and join us for more discussion about what's happening in the United States around the world. Common Sense Conservatives. Todd will be with us next week. For John and Todd, this is Chris in Central Pennsylvania saying stay frosty out there.

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1: USA Radio News, I'm Anthony Lucero. President Trump says Iran is negotiating on fumes as talks continue on a possible agreement to ease tensions and reopen the Strait of Hormuz.
2: They're negotiating on fumes, but we'll see what happens. Maybe we have to go back and finish it, maybe we don't.
1: Trump says Iran must give up its highly enriched uranium stockpile or face the threat of the U.S. finishing the job. Former First Lady Jill Biden told CBS she feared then-President Joe Biden was having a stroke during his June 2024 debate with Donald Trump.
3: I had never, ever seen Joe like that before or since.
1: Biden's performance intensified concerns about his fitness, and he later ended his re-election campaign with Democrats appointing Vice President Kamala Harris. Concerns are growing about a possible labor disruption as more companies adopt artificial intelligence. ZDNet writer Tiernan Ray says AI still needs to prove itself inside corporate America.
4: You really don't know until you work with it for months, possibly years, whether it's going to be a trusted system you're going to use. And we don't have that track record yet for these programs inside companies.
1: Goldman Sachs CEO David Solomon says fears of mass unemployment are overblown. The FAA has grounded SpaceX Starship launches pending an investigation into a booster failure during Friday's Texas test flight.
5: We're not seeing as many booster engines ignite as we expected for boostback.
1: The first stage did not complete a normal boostback burn and made a hard splashdown in the Gulf of Mexico.
5: It looks like we just had an early boostback shutdown.
1: NASA also tasked SpaceX and Blue Origin with developing lunar landers to support future missions to the moon and a potential lunar base. Wall Street closed higher.
6: At the closing bell, the Dow added 182 points, the S&P 500 gained 1 point, and the Nasdaq rose 18 points. I'm Sarah Lee Kessler.
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9: The entire motorsports industry continues to remember the late Kyle Busch a week after his untimely passing. Joey Logano is a former teammate of Busch's when they both competed for Joe Gibbs Racing, And he says that Bush strived to make everyone better.
12: He forced me to be better. He made people feel uncomfortable. He pushed them. That's a good trait to have, right? You want a leader that's like that. And he's touched countless, team members throughout all three garages. I can't say I've done that.
9: And it was announced over the weekend in Charlotte that the use of Bush's number 8 would be suspended by Richard Childress Racing, instead using the number 33. As they did last weekend with Austin Hill behind the wheel. I'm Kyle Rickey. This is NASCAR Hot Pass on the Motor Racing Network.
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21: This is WSBN's Life for Today for May 27th. Happening on this day in 1692, the Salem witch trials begin. And in 1894, Larry King ends his radio show. Born on this day in 1911, the 38th Vice President, Hubert Humphrey. In 1923, Henry Kissinger. Dying on this day in 2017, Greg Allman at 69. And in 2024, Basketball Hall of Famer Bill Walton at 71. And finally, on this day, 1972, the Edgar Winter Group hits number one with Frankenstein. That's WSBN's Life for the Day for May 27th. I'm Phil Kinkey.

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2: So sit back, relax, and enjoy the next hour as Susan and Jim talk Nashua. And now your hosts, Susan and Jim.
3: Good morning, Nashua. It is a gorgeous day. Humidity is down. It's not going to be too hot, but it will be warm and sunny and just what we need. And good morning, Jim.
4: Good morning. Amazingly so. We're finally getting into the weather that we were supposed to have last month, but we're having it now.
3: It gets here eventually.
4: That's right.
3: For those of you who may not heard, Jim was recently appointed as Ward 1 Alderman to fill out the term of the prior Alderman who resigned, and we're all very excited to find out what's going to happen with that. So congratulations.
4: Thank you. Thank you very much.
3: This Monday is Memorial Day. And when I was a child, you know, it was a day off from school or whatever. As an adult, it's a time for us to honor the people who have served in the military, who have sacrificed their lives or may still be living with us as veterans, but mostly to honor those who are not with us any longer, but who gave their all, literally, to serve the country, to make a commitment to the ideals on which this country is based. And so it's fitting that we are honoring them. And I just want to mention that Monday's annual Memorial Day Parade will take place this Monday. There are cemetery ceremonies beginning at 8 at St. Stanislaus, the Lithuanian Cemetery, St. Francis Cemetery, and Edgewood Cemetery. The parade itself will kick off from Holman Stadium at 10:30. We'll move down Amherst Street to Main Street, and down Main to Lake Avenue. Veterans organizations and all of us are invited to come out and watch the parade, honor your veterans for their service to our country, and wave a flag if you have one. The fundamental right on which this country is based is the right to make decisions about our own future. We formed around the notion of no taxation without representation, but basically no rules should be imposed upon us by a government that is not here and that does not take the wishes of the people who are here into consideration. The most fundamental right for that, of course, is the vote. It has been fought for long and hard to include more people, to include people of color, to include women. And right now, those rights are being challenged by federal and some state laws as well. So we are speaking today with Kaylee Estradio, who is the Communications and Development Coordinator at Open Democracy, where she helps amplify pro-democracy and voter engagement efforts across New Hampshire. She's from Billerica, Massachusetts, holds a master's degree in political science and a bachelor's degree in political science and communication from the University of New Hampshire. She serves as a board member for the League of Women Voters in New Hampshire, as well as a board member and treasurer of New Hampshire Peace Action and the New Hampshire Peace Action Education Fund. Outside of work, she enjoys taking a break from the chaos of politics by keeping up with the chaos of reality TV. So from chaos to chaos. Welcome, Kaylee.
5: Thank you so much for having me, Susan.
3: It's a real pleasure to have you here. Let's just start by saying, how did you get involved with Open Democracy? And what is Open Democracy?
5: Yeah, great question. So I didn't really know much about Open Democracy when I sent in that application on Handshake. And little did I know that it was pretty much going to change my life when I started as a fellow or an intern, whatever you like to call it. But I started in January of last year, so January 2025, while I was finishing up getting my master's in political science at UNH. I had applied for it in the summer before, so a little bit way out in advance, actually. And when I actually started working in January, my boss, Olivia Zink, said that I would be testifying in front of the House and Senate election law committees, which my first question was, what does that mean and what does that entail? And then my second question was, oh my gosh, this sounds terrifying. But it ended up being such a great and enlightening experience, just being in the state house, being in those committee rooms, and seeing how the laws that govern the people of New Hampshire are made. You know, seeing how the sausage gets made is really eye-opening. I also feel like it was a great, you know, confidence-boosting opportunity for me as well to just get up there and testify and know that my voice has power and that it's worth being heard. And yeah, Open Democracy, we're a nonpartisan nonprofit organization. We were founded in 1997 by Doris Granny D. Haddock, who I'm sure a lot of you listening know and love. She walked across the country at the age of 90 to champion campaign finance reform. And we still have our annual Granny D walks every year to honor her. Quick shout out, this year's is August 1st in Peterborough for anyone wanting to join us. But we work to advance political equality by protecting the freedom to vote, promoting fair redistricting practices, and advocating for campaign finance reform. We have a C3 arm that is mostly focuses on education about those and how people can get registered to vote, you know, and make their voices heard. And we also have a C4 arm, Open Democracy Action, which allows us to do all that fun stuff, testifying at the state house and making phone calls and all the rest of it.
3: So one of the things that we've been seeing over the last several years is laws that are making it harder for people to vote, both on a federal level and here in New Hampshire. So can you walk us through some of those?
5: Yes, I sure can. And I'd just like to set as a background for context that before any of these laws went into effect, New Hampshire was ranked as

0: HB 1569, also known as our own version of the SAVE Act, just for New Hampshire. This requires documentary proof of citizenship to register to vote. It removes the longstanding option for voters missing certain documentation to sign a sworn affidavit swearing their eligibility under penalty of perjury. And this law has turned away at least 321 Granite Staters since it went into effect. And this is just in local elections alone. So I think March 2025 town meeting, March 2026 town meeting, city elections. And we don't know. There could be more people that have been turned away because this poll observing, all part of the New Hampshire Campaign for Voting Rights, the nonpartisan poll observer program. We can't cover all of the wards, although as much as we'd like to. So, yeah. And then, so HB 1569 is, I would say, the biggest one to be aware of. A big misconception, I think. People think that you didn't have to prove your citizenship in New Hampshire before this was a law, and that's just not the case. You did still have to prove your citizenship. It's just that if it was a lot more, you know, practical, if someone has proof of age, identity, and domicile and say, oh, shoot, I'm running late to work, but I don't have my proof of citizenship, I guess I'm not voting, they didn't, you know, that's not the ideal case for anyone. So they would have them sign an affidavit swearing their eligibility. You know, they could face jail time if it was found out that this was a lie. So it was very practical. And I can just offer a story of a 90-year-old voter that I unfortunately had to witness during the Manchester primary during September. He was turned away from the polls twice because he did not have proof of domicile. He had moved within the same town or city in Manchester, just in different wards. He didn't have his proof of domicile, so he had to go back to his retirement community, bring that back. Once he had that, everything seemed to be okay. He registered, went to the check-in. It turns out there was another issue. This man was a senior. His son was a junior. Some mix-up. It turns out this man had been completely scrubbed from the voter rolls, a.k.a. purged, in a national change of address, which they don't have to send you a 30-day letter alerting you that you're going to be taken off for that. And of course, this 90-year-old man didn't have, you know, his birth certificate or passport on him or easily accessible on election day. So this was the first time in his entire, you know, lifetime since he's been of voting age that he wasn't able to cast a ballot. And it was extremely disheartening.
1: That's outrageous. And that, no other way to describe it.
2: Yeah. Welcome, folks. We're glad you're here. This is Susan and Jim Talk Nashua with today's guest, Kaylee Estradio, Communications and Development Coordinator at Open Democracy.
1: So please go on with the domicile issues.
0: Yeah. So, okay. There are lots of other election laws that I think have changed that people should be aware of. I think SB 218, that's also one to be aware of. It applies the same documentary proof of citizenship to absentee voters. And, you know, absentee voters are our most vulnerable group of voters. So this is, again, putting another burden on them for them to obtain documents that cost money to get, especially if they're from another state. SB 287 is another absentee law that was passed last year. Both SB 218 and 287 were passed last year as kind of a package. But SB 287 requires absentee voters to provide proof of identity with their absentee application, either in the form of a photocopy of their ID, a notarized signature on the application, or an in-person visit to the town or city clerk. And all of these options, you might notice, are just not very accessible. Not everyone has a photocopier at their house. Not everyone has the technological know-how to use a photocopier. Not everyone can obtain a notary. You know, a lot of banks, you have to be a customer at the bank to obtain a

0: notary. This law was defended. People would say, oh, there's online notaries everywhere. And again, not many people know how to get to an online notary, much less use an online notary. And then we have the third option, which is really a non-option of going in person to the town or city clerk, because that takes the absent out of absentee. I'll just add on this one that there was a bill proposed this year to make it a little bit more accessible, where you could write your driver's license number on the application, but that proposal was killed, unfortunately.
1: Yeah, and I'll just raise my hand as one of those people who hasn't memorized their driver's license number.
2: Typically, who are the people who are voting absentee? Are there any age groups or ethnic groups or people with financial, you know, what financial levels are there folks who are more likely to be voting absentee than others?
0: I think absentee voting is pretty, I would have to research this more, but in my perspective, I think absentee voting is pretty universally used. I think maybe an age demographic that would use it more would, of course, be, you know, our seniors and those living in nursing homes, probably those in rural areas as well, if they don't want to, you know, maybe going to the town or city hall is too far for them.
1: And military.
0: And military,
1: right?
0: Exactly. UOKAVA voters, exactly. So it makes it harder for people living out of the country as well.
1: So if this is kind of, I don't know, this is giving me pause, as they say. So if I think I might need documentation when we go to vote in November, this is like World War II. Show me your papers. Mm-hmm. What papers do I need to make sure that I'm okay? In other words, if I'm challenged when I go to, you know, sign in, what do I need to carry with me to prove that I'm allowed to vote?
0: Mm-hmm. So to register to vote, you need to prove your age, citizenship, identity, and domicile. You can think of it like acid. That's a funny,
1: okay.
0: You know. Yeah. And I can give you some examples of things that prove each qualification.
1: Okay.
0: Age, you can use a driver's license, government issued photo ID, or passport. For citizenship, you can use a birth certificate, passport, or naturalization papers. And this, the citizenship component, it's very important to note, especially for married women. This is the demographic it will affect most.
1: Oh, this is if you changed your name kind of thing?
0: If you've changed your name, you will also need to provide the documentation that proves that name change, or else you will be turned away from the polls.
1: Wow.
0: Yes.
1: Okay.
2: So this is, besides everything else, an anti-woman, because there are very few men who are going to change their names.
0: Exactly. Essentially, yeah, it just adds another hurdle for women, which is, you know, seems a little unconstitutional to me, but who am I to say? And then we can keep going with these.
1: Yeah, so
0: So identity. To prove your identity, you can use a driver's license, a government-issued photo ID, a passport, or your naturalization papers. You used to be able to use your student ID to prove your identity, and this is another law change.
1: Really?
0: Yes. HB 323, Governor Ayotte signed into law at the beginning of April. It will ban student IDs for voting, both for registration to prove your identity and for checking into the polls to say, hey, this is me. You will not be able to do that anymore. And you might be surprised to know that there have been zero cases of student ID voter fraud recorded to, you know, as evidence for this law change.
1: Well, that proves it's absolutely, you know, I'm glad we closed that loophole.
0: Yeah, it's just, yeah, the student ID things is, it is.
1: So sad. What does a student do to prove their citizenship? They have to have a driver's license?
0: So it would be to prove their identity.
1: Oh, sorry, identity.
0: No, yeah, I know, it's so confusing.
1: Right.
0: So a student would still need to prove their citizenship. So they could use their birth certificate, passport, or naturalization papers. they could also use one of those things to prove their identity. The thing is, and why the student ID ban is so inconvenient, is what student do you know who is going to be, you know, conveniently carrying around their birth certificate or passport around campus? You know, they would probably have their student ID with them, or if they have a driver's license and can afford a car, they probably have their driver's license, but not their, you know, passport or birth certificate. So it's not a huge issue if they're registering the same day, which New Hampshire does have same day registration, because they'll still have those documents with them. But it makes me think of, you know, the person who registered right when they got to college freshman year and thought they were all set. They said, I'm registered, and they have their student ID, which, you know, it looks like them. You know, all it has to do is picture, prove identity, right? Nothing else. Yeah. I think that's what's gotten conflated throughout this whole process with HB 323. People are saying, oh, look at the student ID card. It doesn't have your address on it. It doesn't have this on it, that on it, but it doesn't need to. It only proves identity. But okay. Anyways, but students without a driver's license, this is a good time to mention, the Secretary of State's office does have programs going where you can obtain a free voter photo ID. You will have to go to your town or city clerk's office first to obtain the voucher. Then you'll have to go to the DMV and bring that voucher to them, and then they'll give you your free voter photo ID.
1: Okay, so if you don't drive, you should go and get your picture took.
0: Exactly. If you don't drive, yes, definitely get one of these free voter photo IDs. Start preparing early. And a big recommendation that we're telling people at Open Democracy is to not wait till election day to register, right, even though it's great that we have same day registration. But, you know, with the documentary proof of citizenship required and all of these other laws complicating things, if you run into an issue on election day, you're much less likely to have time to fix it than if you, you know, register early beforehand and get going.
1: Oh, just a little note for folks that don't know, and a few years ago I didn't know, SBs are Senate bills and HBs are House bills, right?
0: Mm-hmm. Yes, great to note.
2: And so we have all these additional barriers that have been added, and some more I think you're going
1: to
2: tell us about.
1: Did we get to D?
0: Oh, right. We didn't even get to D. I know there's so much to dive into. Shall I cover D?
2: Let's do D.
0: And then I'll jump into another important law change. So domicile, a.k.a. where you live. A government-issued photo ID with your New Hampshire address will prove this. Your vehicle registration, a government-issued check, benefit statement, or state or federal tax document. For students, it's going to be a little bit different because you probably won't have those things. You could provide a lease or rental agreement, a utility bill, a property tax bill, or other reasonable documentation, and you'll be required to sign what is referred to as an attestation form to attest that you don't have any of those other documents. So it's a little bit complicated.
1: Yeah, I was going through my head, Ed, as you read all the things that would prove domicile, and remembering what kind of documentation I had when I was in college. And
0: right.
1: The answer is, I couldn't have,
0: proved
1: that I lived in the dormitory.
0: Yeah.
1: Because that's where I lived.
2: Yeah. And for those of you who are listening, if you have children in college, make sure you get this information to them.
1: Yeah, let them know.
2: Because I remember when I was voting, the first time I voted, the law had just changed from having to be 21 years old to 18 years old. So I didn't actually get to vote in a presidential election till I was 21.
1: Okay.
2: No, 22. And it was exciting. I mean, I'm finally getting to have a say.
1: Yeah, my voice is now being
2: heard. And I'm hoping that students, college students, and even some high school students who are 18, are are as excited as I was about voting, and make sure that they know all of the hoops they have to jump through in order to get permission to vote. You know, we started as the most difficult state in the country to vote in, and now we're even more so.
0: Yeah.
1: Well, even the phrase permission to vote
2: exactly
1: is really, I'd say, antithetical to our founding fathers' idea of what it meant to be us.
2: Let's go further.
0: I've got more laws. I've actually just one more major law to tell you about. SB 221 changes comprehensive voter roll verification processes, also known as purges, which we've talked about before, from once every 10 years to annually, which is a big jump. And so this means that if you've not voted in the past 5 elections, they do a look back and they will send you a letter to let you know that you're being taken off the rolls and will have to re-register. If you registered to vote in 2024 but didn't actually vote, you'll be okay. But we're still telling people, even if you think you're okay, even if you voted, you know, in the town elections in March, check your voter registration on the Secretary of State's voter lookup page. You do need to.
2: Do you have the?
0: Yes. Let me actually just get it.
2: Purging basically means that the town or city clerk will go through, or the staff will go through the list of voters, registered voters, find out how many people have not voted, and those people's names will be eliminated from the voting rolls. So if you say, well, I registered when I was 20 and you're now 50, if you haven't voted in the last, right now, 1 year?
0: In the last 5 years, it's a look back period.
2: So if you haven't voted in the last 5 years, you're going to have to go through some serious hoop jumping to get to be able to exercise your rights to vote.
1: To get your rights back.
0: Exactly. And I just found that Secretary of State's website, so let me shout it out here for everyone. It's app.sos.nh.gov/voter-information.
2: Yeah, and if need be, you can just Google
0: Secretary of State voter lookup, and it should come up. And this is also very important information. While you're using this voter lookup, we've run into a lot of people who have been using it, and they search their name, and what first comes up for a lot of people is this sad face, this annoying frowny face, and they think it means that they're not registered to vote, which makes sense because it comes up first. But that actually means that you have no absentee no absentee information. So that would show like the status of your sent application and or return ballot. But if someone hasn't done that, it's just going to show the sad face. But the registration information is right below that. So you have to scroll past the sad face, something we're telling people. We are going to write to the Secretary of State's office to remedy this because we're fearful that town and city clerk's offices will not like getting all of these calls from, you know, alarmed voters saying that they've been taken off the voter rolls. So be wary of that sad face.
2: So just one more hoop to jump through.
0: Exactly.
1: Yeah, so ignore the sad face.
0: Ignore the sad face.
1: Wow.
2: Go ahead. Tell us more.
0: Yeah. So, okay. Let's see. I also want to make sure people know that you're also able to register with photos of documentation. This is especially helpful for college students. So if, you know, their parent could send them a picture of their passport or their birth certificate.
1: Right. Mom, take a picture of, yeah.
0: Take a picture, yeah. Send it to me. That would be perfect. That also works. And also, this is just my list of, like, reminders for people. If you're voting absentee, remember you have to request ballots for both the primary and the general election. So you have to send that request form in twice. And also remember that New Hampshire doesn't have a grace period for late absentee ballots. We'd never have anyway. And the mail has been kind of funky these days. So probably give your ballot some extra time. And if it's getting close to that deadline to turn it in, make sure you drop it off in person. Don't rely on the mail. Just head to your town or city clerk's office in person and hand it in.
2: Yeah, and a grace period means that as long as you have gotten your absentee ballot postmarked by the election day, then if it gets received a few days later, it still counts.
0: Exactly.
2: And we don't have one here.
0: No, we do not have one here. You might be surprised to know. Also, just in terms of absentee voting, New Hampshire is one of just 14 states in the nation that doesn't have no excuse absentee voting. All the other states either have, you know, you don't need an excuse, or it's, you know, mail-in voting. They send a ballot to everyone.
1: Oh, I remember there's this little I'll call it checklist at the bottom, which says what is the reason why you are requiring an absentee ballot, and you got to check one.
0: Exactly. Yes, you can't just like be planning your life and like want to get check something off your list and have it, you know, out of the way early. It has to be like you're sick, you're employed, you're a caretaker, which in the 21st century, where time is money and people have lives, and I feel like you can still have those and recognize that voting is important and make it no excuse absentee.
1: Right. Voting. So you can't choose to vote absentee. You have to have one of those reasons on that list.
0: Yes. You have to qualify. Exactly.
2: Yeah. So let's think of, I'm just trying to imagine more ways that we could make voting harder. And I'm not sure there are a whole lot left.
0: I can think of.
2: Please don't say that.
0: Well, I can just, this will segue into like another of Open Democracy's programs, but New Hampshire is one of only two states in the nation that doesn't allow people to run third party voter registration drives, which means that someone from the town or city clerk's office has to be the official running those. The supervisor of the checklist has to be there. It cannot be just some volunteer going around with a clipboard collecting people's information and registering people. Like at the supermarket, as you would see in maybe a lot of other states or at community events, they have a voter registration table. You will not see that as much in New Hampshire.
2: Can you just describe what a checklist is?
0: Yes. So the voter roll checklist. Mm-hmm. So the voting roll checklist is something that the supervisors of the checklist in town maintain. And the supervisors of the checklist are the people in town who are elected, and they maintain those voter rolls. On those voter rolls is everyone who's registered in that town to vote, their name, their address. And so, yeah, those are the voter rolls. If you get bumped from those, yeah, we've talked about that.
2: Right. Okay. So we are unfortunately seeming to do our best to make it harder for people to vote. What does that do to people who want to vote? I mean, what do they take from that?
0: It's very discouraging, I would say, even if someone wants to vote and then to be met with all these hurdles. And if you're a young person, you know, you might have seen the student ID ban and take it as like a slap in the face, like, you know, they don't want me voting here, because this also affects New Hampshire's own high schoolers. I think a lot of the debacle around the student ID ban, even though this is not what it does, is a lot of people don't want out-of-state students to be voting here, which they do have the right to do. You can vote, or you're counted in the U.S. Census, where you lay your head at night and where you spend most of your time. For college students, that's at their dorm. So there is this false notion, I think, that banning student IDs was also going to ban out-of-state students. But New Hampshire's own high schoolers, it also bans high school student IDs. High schoolers are much less likely than college students to have, you know, cars and driver's licenses depending on their financial situations. So these high school students are now going to have to take the initiative to go get their free voter photo ID, going first to their town clerk's office and then to the DMV, which I don't know if you've met a high schooler, but that's a kind of a force. But we do at Open Democracy, we have, and we've been running it for, I think, a couple of years now, at least 3 or 4, our high school voter registration drive program. We have a high school voter registration drive coordinator. I'm realizing it's kind of a mouthful. So we help students organize their own voter registration drives at their high schools. And what's special about this program is we try to make it like student-led. So we're there as support and resources, but the students are going to be the one, you know, making the phone call to their town clerk's office, seeing if the supervisor of the checklist is available to come to their school that day. They do outreach, you know, call, you know, classmates in their grade, make sure they have their documentation. Yeah, they become a little train the trainer. It's awesome. They make the posters and materials for like publicity for the event. And then, yeah, once the day comes that their drive is happening, they get to be the star of the school that got all their classmates registered and ready to vote for the election.
1: Oh, that's man, I would have been one of those sign me up guys.
0: Right?
1: Yeah. And glad you could be with us, everybody. This is Susan and Jim Talk Nashua. Today's guest is Kelly Estradeo, Communications and Development Coordinator at Open Democracy.
2: All right. So, are there more restrictions in existence now?
0: There are some being considered, I would say, like during the legislative session right now. But I would say those I covered are the ones to know, the biggest ones to know. And I can run those off rapid fire again if that would be helpful. HB 1569, 2024, our own SAVE Act, we like to think of it as. SB 218 and SB 287, both passed in 2025, both restricted absentee voting. SB 221, passed in 2025, moved those voter roll checklist maintenance, also known as purges, from once every 10 years to annually. And most recently, HB 323, which will go into effect on June 2nd, 2026. So it's not in effect yet.
2: Just a couple of weeks.
0: Just a couple of weeks. So if you're a student and you want to register using your student ID to prove your identity, you do still have time. So yes, get out there and use it and go register.
2: All right. So let's talk more about student voting and student registration, because the percentage of mm-hmm. students who vote is relatively low.
0: Mm-hmm.
2: What are you seeing besides all the hoops that we try to have people jump through, and particularly students? What other reasons do you hear about from students who say, I'm not going to bother to vote?
0: That's a great question. I feel like a lot of times students can feel like nothing is going to change. I feel like students have grown up in this, you know, tough political climate. The president that they remember growing up with at this point is Trump. It's not Obama. So things have been, you know, a little out of the ordinary and not as normal. Students, say the question one more time.
2: What, in addition to all the barriers that have been placed in front of students, what other things are keeping students from deciding to vote?
0: I think they can feel like their voice is just not heard, even if they do decide to vote. A lot of students, you know, they have these things that they're passionate about, but they don't necessarily translate when they vote for their candidate at the ballot box. You know, I think the two-party system leaves a lot to be desired by students. I think they see these establishment politicians who maybe they don't consider have their best interests in mind. And yeah, students, they have a lot on their plate, and I feel like sometimes they can be dismissed, I guess, by like older adults. I feel like they might hear them say, like, oh, these students, if only these young people just got out and vote, and maybe that can turn some of them off.
2: Or you're just a kid.
0: Just a kid. Exactly. Like this attitude towards college students. Even with the student ID ban, this attitude of like, we don't want you to vote. It just sends the message like, we don't need you. We don't consider you as part of the state, even though, you know, a good amount of New Hampshire college students are from New Hampshire and live in New Hampshire.
2: All right. So where, besides changing some of those laws or all of those laws,
0: right,
2: what other things can we do to get more people to vote?
0: Yeah. So I think start a conversation anywhere you go. You know, Open Democracy, we have a bunch of little quarter sheets that you can leave everywhere you go, at the coffee shop, at the grocery store. You know, hand one of our student voter guide pamphlets to your bagger at Market Basket. You know, they're home for the summer. Maybe they want to take a look at it on their break. You never know. You just have to start with all we can do right now. By the way, the HB 1569 court case, it wrapped up and we're awaiting for a decision from the judge, who will issue a decision before the primary. So when that comes out, we'll have some more voter education to do. But yes, I think we just have to keep talking. We can't be quiet on this because it's a huge issue and so many laws have changed. But I feel like it is kind of this under the radar thing in New Hampshire still. Maybe that's because so much other exciting and crazy stuff is going on. But voting rights, we have to make it. It is such an intersectional issue because you can't make progress on any of the other issues if you don't still have the right to vote. And when that's being constantly, you know, incrementally, year by year, death by a thousand cuts is what we've been saying at Open Democracy, you know. We have to get loud about this, and we're calling it our summer of voter education. So if people are interested in handing out leaflets in their town, like tabling in their town with Open Democracy materials, we are happy to help.
2: And we get back to what I said at the beginning. The people who have fought for this country, given their lives for this country, have done so because they believe in the principles that the country was founded on. And the most important of those was to have the right to make decisions about their own lives.
1: Right, that one person, one vote.
2: Mm-hmm. Mm. And when we make it harder for one group, if you're not a member of that group, you can sit back and say, well, I don't have to worry about it, except the groups are expanding.
0: Mm, exactly.
2: You know, we've talked about students. We've talked about the military who serve overseas. Those are the people who are going to continue to put their lives on the line for us.
1: Mm. Yeah, we call them the tip of the spear.
2: Yeah, and we're making it harder for them to file absentee ballots. We're not giving them grace periods so that if the mail in a war-torn country where they're serving isn't quite as reliable as we might like, they can become disenfranchised.
0: Hmm.
2: How do we reconcile disenfranchising people who are putting their lives on the line for us? I just don't get it.
1: Yeah. Here's one thing. If you're turning 18, I can barely remember when I was 18 years old. But I can remember how sort of small I felt when I voted. And then after I voted, I didn't feel that way.
0: Mm.
1: And it's an opportunity. It's sort of a habit. That is, when you vote once, you go, hey, that worked.
0: Yeah.
1: And somebody will say, well, did you vote in the last election? Assuming because you're young that you didn't. You get to say, yeah, I did. I stood up. I checked those boxes. I made my voice heard.
0: Yeah. And I got my sticker.
1: Yeah. and that's the best thing you can do. It stays with you for a long time, and and then the next election you do the same thing. And the next election you do the same thing. And it's the most fundamental thing that and really simple thing you can do. You go to the ballot box, you pick up the pencil or the pen, and you check all those boxes, and you hand it in, and that's your voice. And you get to say, yes, I voted.
2: And if you're a parent of a child who is young, take them with you.
0: Oh, yeah.
1: Before they're of voting age?
2: Yeah.
1: Yeah. We see people coming with their kids, and the kids are skipping, and, oh, we're going to go vote. Oh, we're going to go vote. And, yeah, they're learning what the process is like.
2: My mom used to take my sister, who's 2 years younger, and me voting when we were little. And at that time, there were the voting booths, literally, with a curtain that closed and little levers that you pulled. And she would have us, she would point because we knew we were not allowed to speak. It was a secret ballot, which is another really important part of our voting system. And she would point and we would pull the levers. And then at the end, you open the curtain up and your votes get registered. My sister and I have stellar voting records. I've missed one vote in my entire life. We have both, my sister and I, raised our children that way. And they vote. You know, this is the same. You cannot be forced to vote, but you have a responsibility if you want to have a voice.
0: Yeah.
2: And that's the critical piece. If people come to me and complain about something, I ask them if they voted. Well, no. I said, how are you asking for a voice if you don't use your own voice? So please remember, it matters. It really matters.
0: It does matter.
1: And in relation to Memorial Day, you are honoring the people who gave the ultimate sacrifice for your right to go vote.
0: Exactly.
2: We have just a couple of minutes left. What is there that you haven't had time to mention that you want to make sure to mention at this point?
0: I do. I want to make sure to mention there's a deadline coming up that's important for undeclared voters. If you're registered as undeclared, when you voted in the last primary, you had to take either the Democrat or Republican ballot. Your party affiliation automatically switched to that party. If you haven't remembered to switch it back, either, you know, you would have switched it back right that same day after you cast that ballot, or you've gone back to your town or city clerk's office. If you don't think you switched it back yet, you have until June 2nd to switch it back, so you can vote the way you intend in the 2026 primaries. And again, you can check your party affiliation on the Secretary of State's voter lookup site. Just look up New Hampshire Secretary of State voter lookup and it'll come right up, and you can make sure, you know, you're registered undeclared so you can vote the way you want this fall. And yeah, thank you both for having me on so much today.
2: Yeah. Can you also mention Open Democracy's website and how to get in touch there?
0: Yeah, Open Democracy, our website is opendemocracynewhampshire.org. And then our action website, we publish 3 weekly actions every Friday or Saturday. It's opendemocracyaction.org. So you can find out more about us on those 2 websites.
2: Kaylee, it's been a real pleasure to have you and to hear about the details of our democracy at risk.
0: Yeah, it's been a pleasure.
2: And how to keep it ours.
1: Yeah, let me make sure that I understand. If I'm independent, mm-hmm. I have to keep coming back and saying I'm independent.
0: Yes, you do. Yes, you do.
1: Okay, to be independent, make sure you come back and say you're still independent.
2: Well, remember, Memorial Day is Monday. Do what you can to honor the people who have served us. Next week, we'll have Cam Cook, who's the general manager of the Nashua Silver Knights, to talk about opening day and the upcoming season and Friday fireworks. Here we come. Every week, every time there is a home game on a Friday, there are fireworks afterward. So come and enjoy. Bring your children. It's a wonderful time, and it's a great time to be part of your community. See you all next week.
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2: USA Radio News, I'm Anthony Lucero. The U.S. is carrying out another round of defensive strikes against a military site in southern Iran, targeting what they describe as a threat to U.S. forces and commercial shipping. Officials stress the ceasefire remains in effect despite the renewed action. The Czech Republic is backing the Hormuz security efforts.
3: The Czech Republic says it's prepared to help protect shipping routes through the Strait of Hormuz as tensions with Iran continue. Czech Foreign Minister Peter Machinka says Prague supports stronger NATO defense efforts and closer cooperation with the United States and Israel. While the country has no navy, officials say it can provide specialized surveillance capabilities to help secure one of the world's most important oil transit routes. Ron Warner, USA Radio News.
2: Secretary of State Marco Rubio says Cuba is in a lot of trouble.
4: He discussed the situation in Cuba during President Trump's cabinet meeting at the White House.
5: Unfortunately for them, it's run by a bunch of incompetent communists. Being communist is bad. Being an incompetent communist is like the worst.
4: Rubio said it's a national security issue to have a failed state just 90 miles from the U.S.'s shores. He went on to say the U.S. will be working on it and that hopefully there will be a good outcome for Cuba. Trump previously said he wants to provide Cuba with humanitarian aid and open the country up for Cuban-Americans to go back to help. I'm at Mattinson.
2: Robert F. Kennedy Jr. is making headlines again for grabbing an animal.
6: A viral video on Tuesday showed the Health and Human Services Secretary cornering two snakes on the patio of a Florida beachfront home owned by Dr. Oz and picking them up with his bare hands while his wife, actress Cheryl Hines, tells him to let them go.
7: Honey, buddy.
8: Honey, let him go.
6: In the caption for the video, Kennedy said the snakes were non-venomous black racers, which are common in Florida. It's not clear what happened to the snakes. Earlier this month, Kennedy posted a photo of himself grabbing a bird, which he said he rescued at Washington Dulles Airport. I'm Michael Kastner.
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10: The entire motorsports industry continues to remember the late Kyle Busch a week after his untimely passing. Joey Logano is a former teammate of Busch's when they both competed for Joe Gibbs Racing. And he says that Bush strived to make everyone better.
7: He forced me to be better. He made people feel uncomfortable. He pushed them. That's a good trait to have, right? You want a leader that's like that. And he's touched countless, you know, team members throughout all three garages. I can't say I've done that.
10: And it was announced over the weekend in Charlotte that the use of Bush's number 8 would be suspended by Richard Childress Racing, instead using the number 33. As they did last weekend with Austin Hill behind the wheel. I'm Kyle Rickey. This is NASCAR Hot Pass on the Motor Racing Network.
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0: We're never going to survive, Metal Nation, unless we get a little headbanging crazy right here with me, Barnicus, every Thursday, Friday, Saturday night. We'll headbang it out. We'll make it all better. It's crazy.
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3: Ray Andrews is a motorcycle enthusiast known throughout the biker community as He grew up in the Dorchester area of Massachusetts and has been riding since he was 12 years old. He is a veteran of the U.S. Army and proudly served our country overseas in the theaters of Germany, Italy, and Panama. He retired from the U.S. Army and hung up his 1,000-yard stare to live a life behind bars, the handlebars of a motorcycle riding down the open road. His mission is to inform, educate, and spread his love of motorcycles and the joy of riding to bikers and non-bikers alike. His motto and creed is simply, it's not the destination. It's not how you get there. But instead, it's the people you meet along the way. In the wind, with the Wolfman. Let's ride.
4: 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Go see them for all your Indian motorcycle needs and swag. We got Nashua Bingo over on Daniel Webster Boulevard. Great place to take a night out with the loved ones. I do it with my wife every once in a while. We do a nice little date night. They have great food there. And I believe they even have their beer and wine licenses now. So go enjoy the night up there. We also have Mayhem Inc. over here on West Pearl Street. Go see Ray. Let him get under your skin. Today's weather is going to be 83, partly cloudy. And it's going to be a pretty nice week for the rest of the week. We're going to get a little bit of rain on the weekend. And that's one thing we're here to talk about is what's coming up this weekend. And the first thing, we got our rally report. And on this weekend, we have May 30th, Joyce Cooling and Heating, 5th Annual Charity Ride, benefiting the Nashua PAL. Registration is at 8:30. I believe the kickstands are up at 9:30. May 30th, we have Harleys and Hoagies at Manchester Harley-Davidson, 11 to 4. May 31st, Seacoast Harley-Davidson, May's Last Day Ride Rally, 9 a.m. to 6 p.m. June 6th, Sandy's Ride for the American Cancer Society in Manchester Harley-Davidson and Hooksett at 9:30 a.m. And June 7th, American Legion Post 34 in Plastow, Suicide Prevention and Awareness Ride. That's 9 a.m. to 5 p.m. And it's only 17 days to Laconia Bike Week, the granddaddy of them all. And today's guest, we are going to be talking about the Nashua PAL ride this weekend. We have Michelle Dalton from Joyce Cooling and Heating. How are you doing, dear?
5: I'm good. How are you?
4: And then we have, I forget your name again.
6: Ben.
4: Ben, one of Nashua's finest police officers. He's in charge. He's the big boss, the big kahuna over there at Nashua PAL. How are you today?
6: I'm doing well, Wolfman. Thank you for having me.
4: No problem. So first, let's tell everybody about the ride.
5: Okay. So it's this Saturday, May 30th. It's our fifth annual ride benefiting PAL. The starting point is on at Pizza Hut off Amherst Street in Merrimack. Registration begins at 8:30 and kickstands up at 9:30. It will end at Molly's Tavern in New Boston, which is about 11:30. This year, we'll have sports. At the event, we'll have Sports Hub Street Team will be on the site during registration with giveaways. Lunches at Molly's with tickets, and then live music at Molly's. At registration, we'll have breakfast, like usual, like Continental, games, and raffles during the registration.
4: Why did they call it Continental? It's just it's, donuts and pastries.
5: No cooking. So then the bike ride last year, we donated $8,300, and this year we're already on track to beat that, so we would like to really exceed.
4: Now, they can also get tickets if they can't get them there. They can get them through, what's that, Eventbrite. Eventbrite.
5: And it's right through joycecool.com. You can register right there.
4: And I suggest everybody go do that this weekend.
5: It is helpful because we do need a head count for food because we are going to have a barbecue at Molly's after, and it's helpful to make sure we have enough.
4: I went on that ride last year, me and Brains and a few of the Elk Riders, and the barbecue was phenomenal.
5: Yeah, it's so good.
4: It's so good. You had a live band. You get the same band coming in this
5: week? We don't have the same. We have live music. I think we have a gentleman with a guitar, and he can sing.
4: Well, yeah, that's a good thing, as long as he can sing and play the guitar at the same time.
5: I believe his name is Jesse, so shout out. But
4: Jesse is a friend. We have Ben here, who's in charge of Nashville Pell. Let's give us a little background on you, Ben.
6: Yeah, my name's Ben Stusi. I'm the officer assigned to the Nashville Police Athletic League. I've been assigned there for the last 5 or 6 years now, just about as long as the ride's been. Is it the fifth year?
5: Yeah, fifth year.
6: Fifth year.
5: Yep. Yeah.
6: And so what this ride is supporting is community, right? It's supporting the kids, cops, and community. And we are grateful to have the support of you guys, rain or shine.
5: Yeah.
6: It's been a lot of rain. But we are right downtown at 52 Ash Street at the Safe Haven. And that program's been going on since 1989 here in the city, supporting over 2,000 kids a year that are maybe having some hardships or some struggles in the city. And, yeah, that your dollars that you're raising and the riders that are coming out, it's a huge benefit for the community and the kids. Mm. We really appreciate everything you guys are doing.
5: We love it. And last year they brought kids to our shop so we could meet them after the ride.
6: Oh, yeah.
5: It was so much fun to see them. Yeah.
4: And last year you had you had a radio channel. We're not going to mention their name.
5: No, we don't mention their name.
4: Even though it's on my motorcycle right now.
5: I believe they are going to be there because there is going to be music there, I believe, at the registration.
4: And you have vendors.
5: I don't know if we had vendors last year.
4: You had a couple of vendors, or there was some tent set up with stuff. You do have a raffle going on?
5: Yes. Okay. We always have 50-50.
4: 50-50.
5: Yep. And then food. We have cornhole. We all hang out and just chill for about an hour and have a good time.
4: That has become a huge game.
5: Yeah, it's huge.
4: Everybody loves cornhole.
5: Plus, we like to show off our Joyce cornhole boards.
4: Yeah. Oh, did you get those from Wicked?
5: Yes.
4: Wicked?
5: Yep.
4: Cornhole? Yep. They're good guys down in Massachusetts. Make
5: They're
4: customized boards. They make some great boards.
5: Yeah, they're beautiful.
4: You know the owner of that company passed away last year?
5: I did not.
4: Yeah, I was going to have him on, and 2 weeks before he came on, he passed away.
5: Oh, that's sad.
4: Suddenly. He was young, too. He wasn't an old person like me.
5: Jeez. That's sad.
4: It is. But the company's still going. His wife is taking the reins, and she's running away with it, which is cool.
5: That's good.
4: So, Ben, let's find out what exactly Nashville Pal is.
6: So, it's a collaboration. It's connecting kids, cops, and community. And so PAL could be a lot of different things to different people. We're a volunteer-based organization, so we have over 500 volunteers that kind of make this happen for us, for the kids. I think a lot of people. Have you been in the building, Wolfman?
4: I have not. I've been meaning to get down.
6: I'm gonna offer a tour to you.
4: Okay.
6: All right. Because you would drive by the building
4: and wouldn't even know it was there.
6: You wouldn't know it was there. It's next to the old church. It's the schoolhouse.
4: Okay. Now, in case people don't know about me, I'm new to the area. I've only been here like 5-6 years now. I keep hearing about the tree streets, but I don't even know where the tree streets are.
6: They're right here. They're right. You just go across the street here.
4: Yeah.
6: You'll throw a stone. You'll find us.
5: You're gonna hit Chestnut, and then you're going there.
6: But Wolfman, what I liked was you mentioned you were part of a Cadet Explorer program in Dorchester. Right. And that was important to you.
4: It actually changed me, and it gave me an insight. I was definitely heading down the wrong path, hanging out with the wrong kids and stuff. And my mother put me, this Mama Wolfman, who is listening, might I say, she put me in the Dorchester Junior Police. And what that was, it was like a summer program. And we got to go into the police stations and meet all the policemen and see the jailhouse. And my favorite part was, and I still remember this day, we got to go hang out with the

0: whip those legs around like that. So yeah, a lot of those things build character, and can it may or may not deflect people like we were talking about out there, but it gives you a different perspective.
1: And I think that's the biggest, one of the bigger takeaways, honestly, if people that are listening in that don't know, okay, what is PAL? Well, PAL is an international organization. It goes back to 1914. It's international now. And it really hones in. You said guardian, right? Mm-hmm. That's a key word, because when people think police, they usually think of like the show Cops. Kick it.
0: T.J. Hooker.
1: There's that very mystique, kind of cool, kicking doors in, police chases. And that's what I like to refer to as the warrior side of police work. And you're talking about the cadet program or PAL program, which is more of a guardian type of police. It's community policing. It's the strong, silent, kind of just doing the work in where it needs to be done. Nashua has PAL because Nashua wants PAL. Okay, Joyce has made it clear.
2: Yeah,
0: hands up for Joyce. Whoop, whoop.
1: Yeah, well, you committed to it, right? Because if we do PAL right, we're going to send them to Joyce. They're going to work at Joyce. They're going to come back on the radio 10, 15, 20 years from now and continue the cycle.
0: My very first guest on my show, who was a new rider, 2 years old rider, he is a product of Nashua PAL.
2: I know you've talked about him before.
0: And his name is Damien, and he was working for Sam's, and I met him at Sam's, and he wound up becoming a manager there. And he's like, you know, I would never have done this where I was heading. I would have been in jail by now. But he said, because of Nashua PAL, I got my eyes opened enough to see there are better things in life than just, you know, rabble-rousing.
1: And I'm going to say something, too, that's not talked about quite as much is the PAL program is powerful for the kids. Obviously, that's the future. That's what that's who we're serving, and that's what we're trying to – but it's hard to measure those trajectories for those kids without – you know, we don't have the crystal ball, but if we can give them that perspective, working with an officer, I get I have the best job. I get to work at the PAL with the kids. I get to see the stories as they're being told, as they're unfolding. And 5, 10, 15 years from now, who knows? And hopefully good things.
0: And a lot of those former PAL kids are now volunteers at PAL.
1: Oh, that's how it works. My kids are PAL kids by just kind of default. Like I forced them to come with me to these events. I brought them in because I know it's good. I know it's important for them to get what you said, Wolfman, the perspective. They need that perspective. I take for granted that I can do the things that I do with my family that some of these kids aren't necessarily going to get at the scale. But it's good, and it makes my daughter a little better. Gives her a little different perspective, and that's important.
0: Now, programs like this can and may or may not work. The problem is the parents got to get involved.
1: So, for instance, yesterday I'm at the PAL Center. Parents will call, and there's some great parents, but there's like the helicopter parents, and they have 1,000 questions. God bless them. I love them. They're great. But at a certain point, baby birds got to kind of
0: leave the nest.
1: Or at least go down the street to come to the PAL. And the parents showed up without their kid for a tour. And I said, what are you doing? And they're like, well, she's home. You know, I said, and that's fine. But do you want her to come here? Well, yeah, I was a PAL kid. I said, well, the building's changed since you've been in here, by the way. We went through a $2 million renovation back in 2020. So if you got to see it.
0: I did hear about that.
1: You got to see it. Yeah. You're invited. You got to see what you're supporting.
2: Right.
1: What you're supporting. I know you know.
2: Yeah, we know.
1: but a cup of coffee, walk through the building, take a peek.
2: That would be cool.
1: It's quick. It's not big, but it's impactful.
2: I've walked by it because we're right off Ash Street.
1: Yeah,
2: where our company is.
1: So come, you know.
2: Yeah.
1: We'll get you just to walk through just to see it.
2: I would love that.
1: It's because people don't know, and that's fine. They don't. But this is the opportunity to learn, to see what the city has to offer. And people, you know, I'm not like the typical police officer at all. There's only one PAL officer. It's a cool job. they're gonna come after my job now. I'm setting up.
0: They all want.
1: Well, I got the next guy in line. He's riding around on a bicycle. Fusco.

0: He's not listening.
1: I think I saw him this morning. He was
0: riding the bike.
1: Yeah.
0: Oh, he's awesome. he's the future. He comes from a family of educators. He's the only cop. His dad's a retired. Yeah, his dad's a retired principal. His mom's a retired teacher. His brother's a principal down in Andover or something. I go, Joe. What the hell? What are you doing in police work? How did you end? I don't know. Yeah, he was like, George had him on the show. George put him through the
1: ringer.
0: Oh man, sure. it was Joe handled it. He knows how to handle it.
2: Wait, did Joe get to speak during the show?
0: He did. No, he did. He got a few words. He did. He got some words. It was good. But Joe's the future, pal. He's like 6-7 years on the job, and he's the future, pal.
1: Now you guys now in the police department have your own horses now.
0: We do. We have a mounted unit. They were at Cone with a cop, which was last weekend, and that was an issue.
2: My friend Jen.
0: Can we just talk about how you know the scheduling? I am appreciative of you guys.
2: Oh yeah, we had to move a lot
0: because we do have the Cone with a cop event.
2: It was so fun.
0: And it was two at the same time, and I'm trying to be at one, and I can't be at the other. And
2: it was a good time. And my friend Jen and her husband Todd have the horses. And
0: my captain, by the way, that's my boss.
1: I've had
2: She's
1: her
2: pretty badass.
0: I've had her husband too. I don't either of them. I'm scared to death of them.
1: I've
0: I
1: had her them. In on the show to talk
2: yeah,
1: about.
2: I love.
1: That.
2: I know. I commented when she was in here. So her and I used to work out at Orange Theory together every morning, up in Nashua. But that's how I met her. She's amazing.
1: Now, what people don't realize with that cavalry unit, because military, that cavalry unit is not funded by the police. It's funded by donors.
0: Can I just make a point?
1: You can.
0: The Nashua Police Department, our police department, is responsible for 4 nonprofit agencies. And the mounted unit is one of them.
1: Oh, okay. So they are kicking in.
0: Yeah.
1: Good. Because when she was in there, she said they were taking private funding to get it rolling.
2: Yeah. But they sell merch too, which I love their really? Merchandise. Yeah,
0: my daughter's got it.
2: I
0: my
2: love
0: wife
2: it.
0: Is always scoping them out. I'm like, there's my overtime that's going towards the merch.
1: You hear that, Jennifer? I need a new T-shirt.
2: Yeah, I got a tank top. I wear to the gym, and they all comment on it. Yeah, I love it. I'll buy all their merch to help them.
1: Now around town, Nashua Pal does a lot in the community. The kids from the Nashua Pal. Gardening on the rail trail there?
0: We got gardening, yep. They were out there last week.
1: There's a boxing studio in town that helps out.
0: So, again, the tour, second floor, you'll see the boxing ring.
2: That's what I'm
1: it's actually
2: for.
1: At there?
2: Yeah.
0: I'm telling you, God. You got to come in.
1: I'm going to have to make a point of coming in.
2: We should go.
1: Maybe I'll do it.
0: I would invite both of you together to see it, yeah.
2: That'd be fun.
1: I think we'll have a blast. Maybe we'll do it next week or so. We'll get together.
2: Yeah.
0: Cup of coffee. It's quick. Yeah. It's quick.
1: No, it's never quick.
2: I can walk there from where I work.
1: A lot of people don't realize that some of the murals that were painted around town were by the Nashua Pal kids.
0: And positive street art, too. Yep, absolutely. Yeah.
1: Yeah, not tagging. Actual art.
0: Yeah. Positive street art does. It's on the side of the Pal building. Again, it's a tour. You'll see it. It's on the elevator shaft. It's really cool.
1: When I was younger and I kicked it down to Florida for a while, that's how I would make my money. I'd do murals on the side of people's buildings, which is kind of cool. They were actually hiring some kid they never knew to paint a big mural.
0: Yeah, that's great.
1: I love seeing art like that. Tags, man, anybody can tag a wall. Somebody put art on a wall, it takes a lot of talent.
2: They do some beautiful work.
0: And a lot of times people won't want to tag that, you know, if they see.
1: We can only hope.
0: That's the hope. Yeah. That's the plan.
2: It has happened, but they come out and fix it.
1: Well, that's good.
2: Yeah.
1: You know, and have you ever seen, like, a really, really troubled child come into Nashua Pal and turn his life totally around?
0: So I'm at the point in my career, I've got 19 years with the police department, so I go back, I was a school resource officer at the South High School between 2010 and 2015. Those kids have grown up and had kids of their own who are now currently in the PAL program. And I'll just say, I didn't see eye to eye all the time with the kids in the high school. You know, we had some moments in my office, some hard conversations. But now I'm helping... you know, the village, right? PAL is a product of the community. So it's a village effort, right? Raising kids and having them in the community. So I'm part of that village now. So I'll have the parents coming in, dropping the kids off. Oh, Officer Ben, you know, Josiah's got this going on, Elijah's got the, and I know mom from back in the day, and it's a generational thing. So all I can do is hope that that trajectory, that that perspective that they're getting in those few hours with me or other officers that are walking through the building, will just kind of steer them in that direction, Wolfman, to the seat you're sitting in, or you know, and
1: I could have been sitting in a totally different seat.
0: I think that's, and you are the story, like the and it's not going to always be this miraculous, you know,
1: Hollywood style movie. No,
0: yeah, it's sometimes it's just the difference of a kid that's going to go and get a job and get. You know,
1: raise a family and
0: raise
1: bring
0: a family
1: the, bring
0: and
1: the kids to power.
0: Become a productive, positive mm-hmm. member of society, and that's just as important. That's probably the real hero. That's probably more important than the big, you know, showy story. I think sometimes because that's what we need, right?
1: Well,
0: that's what society needs.
1: A city, and I think I remember this from an old TV show. A city is made up of 1,000 to 1,000,000 stories. Every story is different. Remember that? It was on a TV show, they said that, way back in the 60s.
2: Bro.
0: But
2: I may be old, but...
0: But I'm wearing, you know, I'm not wearing the traditional uniform here, obviously.
1: Which I bet you're happy with.
0: There's moments where it does come in handy to have the uniform, because the kids, I do wear the T-shirt a lot. Like, I'm going to go pick up donations after this. I'm going to, you know, with local folks that are, you know, donating stuff. So I'm going to be moving and grooving. But I got a badge on. You know, which is great. And then I got my PAL shirt. Mm-hmm. And I'll tell you, when I walk into a business or I interact with community members or greater Nashua community members, they'll kind of look past the badge and they'll go right to PAL and they'll go, oh, yeah. And you said the stories.
1: Mm-hmm.
0: It's the stories. They want the yeah, the PAL program. And they remember 20, 30 years ago something with PAL.
1: They went through PAL.
0: They
1: and
0: went
1: now
0: through
1: look
0: PAL.
1: Me,
0: they had across. PAL is kind of like, it's just. At the right place at the right time for the right person. It's not for everybody all right. The time, but everybody's seemingly, if you're in the community enough, there's a story. There's some sort of something that set them to PAL, or they were, you know, touched by PAL in some way that set the trajectory for them and took them off of maybe a not-so-great course.
1: Now, does the court system have a you-have-to-go-to-PAL thing?
0: So we do have a partnership with the... the court diversion program, it used to be out of the youth council, was shut down, and now it's at PAL. So kids that are in court diversion are coming into the PAL building and doing – they have like a program they need to do. It's like a 3-6-month program. They show up once a month and they check in, and so they're stepping foot into PAL, so they might be getting involved with some of the programs. We have had that over the last – coming up on 2 years with that.
1: Now, have you had anyone after that 3-6 month period stay with PAL?
0: Yes.
1: So a lot more is just
0: like I said,
1: opening their eyes.
0: Yeah, it is a perspective change. A lot of kids, and I think another thing that people think about, you know, they think like, I know I did before I got assigned. Like when I was getting assigned to PAL, I was like, oh, these are just going to be like these really super underprivileged kids, and we think of that in like a socioeconomic kind of thing, like money, right? It's not always money. I'm going to tell you right now, I have kids or teens in that have come through the PAL program. They're coming from more affluent neighborhoods. They're coming from Amherst or Hall, places where you know that there's a little disparity, but you wouldn't necessarily think, but they get the perspective. Mm-hmm. That perspective is very, very important. It sets these kids on a different type of path, and I've watched it. I've seen it happen.
1: I'm a product of a program like yours.
0: Yeah.
1: You know, I could have been in a totally different world. I could be sitting in a cell right now. You know, that's the neighborhood I grew up in. And that was, you know, street cred. Hey, I went to jail. And my whole life turned around because of the junior police program. And the guardian angels was a big factor in that, too.
0: Yeah.
1: And it's building the friendships, lifelong friendships. I still talk to several people from the Guardian Angels on my Facebook and everything.
2: Yeah.
1: There's even a picture of young Ray as a Guardian Angel. I'll show you that before you leave. It's actually pretty cool. 15 years old sitting on a subway platform in downtown Boston.
0: And it sticks with you for the rest of your life.
1: Yeah. I'm proud of my badges of honor. You know, I don't have to. I had a friend of mine from way back in high school come up to me. I ran into him a couple years ago, and the first words out of his mouth was, "Hey, when was the last time you was arrested?" I'm like, really? That's how you greet somebody? Well, I just got out. I just want to know when the last time you got arrested. Because this is the type of people that I'd hang around with. And that's a badge of honor to them. And it's really
0: Your perspective changed, right?
1: Big time.
0: Big time. And it's not, sometimes it's immediate, but sometimes it's a thing. It happens. And you don't even realize it. And it just kind of sets you down. Because these kids aren't, a lot of them don't know that they're coming from tough situations.
1: Yeah.
0: They don't, that's their normal.
1: I grew up in a fatherless family. My pop kicked out early, and my mother, single mother, strongest woman on the planet that I know, raised five kids on her own. You know, and let me tell you, she probably was pulling her hair out over some of us and some of the shenanigans we did. I'm expecting to go, yeah, you guys were all full of shenanigans.
2: Does PAL still have programs like cheer and
0: yes.
2: football?
0: So PAL... PAL Storm is going strong. Mm-hmm. Football, cheer, and then there is also the cross country program as well.
2: Nice.
1: Wasn't your daughter in the PAL cheer?
2: No, I had a niece that cheered for PAL, and then my nephew played football.
0: And it's a great program. It gives those opportunities.
2: Yeah, I've heard of Storm. Yeah.
0: that maybe wouldn't otherwise get.
2: Yeah.
0: But it's important too, the safe haven building. That so some people only they see PAL. And they go, they know that that's all they know. They're just, yeah. Oh, it's a football program. And I'm like, well, no, there's a safe haven as well.
1: And there's a computer room in that safe haven?
0: Yes, sir, there is.
1: And there's help with homework in that safe haven?
0: We got reading. We got all sorts of programming that's going on. And again, it's all volunteer driven.
2: And that's all on Ash? Is that all in the same building?
0: That's at 52 Ash Street.
1: We got to go and take a
0: tour. Once you see it and you're like, oh, yeah. It makes sense because some people only know the football cheer, maybe the cross country, or just some of the other program. They have no idea about
2: right.
0: the safe haven.
1: Okay, this is the time of the show. I stop and I thank my listeners for watching and listening. We have Mama Wolfman, Mrs. Wolfman, Mike Poulon, Troy Saunders, Good Morning Wolfman from Nashua Engine 5, Sandy Silava, which Chief, you know Chief. What's up, Chief? You know, and these guys tune in every week, and I love them for it. You know, I built a good community of listeners. And hopefully these people will come out. I think there'll be several people coming out for your ride this week. Let's have that
2: I'm excited. I've heard a lot of people that are new that are coming to the ride, and I'm excited for that.
1: I went on that ride last year, like I said. Mm-hmm. And first thing, we all pull up at Pizza Hut. Easy to get to. Yeah. You know, the parking lot was flat, so we didn't have to worry about tipping over. And yeah. I met a lot of people there, and there was, I believe, donuts and pastries and little things out. And you had coffee, and we all got on our bikes, and we went on this beautiful ride.
2: It's so pretty.
1: And it was through the back roads in New Hampshire, and we went by this pancake place that makes syrup. And what's that? Warner? Is that Warner? I forget the name of it, but here it's pretty good. I still haven't been up there.
0: And are you talking about Parker's? Parker's Maple? Is that Mason?
1: That's Mason. Okay.
2: Yeah.
1: We went by that, and all you smell when you go by that is the maple syrup.
0: Oh, it's so good.
1: It's like so good. I used to live next to the Schraff's Candy Factory, and every morning I'd wake up, and I'd smell chocolate. And then I'd take my MBTA bus to get to my school bus, and that was in front of the Wonder Bread Factory in North Station.
2: Oh, that'd be more exciting to me.
1: Now... My friend's father used to work there, and he'd come out every day with donuts for the kids, fresh baked Wonder donuts. I mean, just the odors and stuff was great. But yeah, your ride is really fun, except, you know, you got to tell the rain man no rain.
2: Honestly. But last year was the first time I actually went on the ride because my cousin Joe, who's in the Elks, let me ride on the back of his bike. So it was so pretty.
1: You enjoyed it.
2: I loved it.
0: The biker community is great.
2: Yeah.
0: I got to say, just... appearances, yeah. right? Perspective. Like you kind of look at bikers and you're kind of like, ooh, what's going on? Like, oh, you got your vest on. But like the best group.
2: Good.
1: And I've said this 1,000 times. It started way back with The Wild One, the very first biker movie, outlaw biker movie with Marlon Brando. And when that movie came out, the tagline for every community is to come into your town, lock your doors, close your windows. and made every biker on the planet look like an outlaw. And now they still have that. It's what, 60, 70 years later after that movie, and everybody still looks at a biker as, oh my God, bad news, stay away from him.
2: Yeah.
1: And I always tell people, tell your child, if your child is lost, look for the biker. He'll make sure you get home safely.
0: Yeah. And it's through PAL, you know, the connection through PAL. It's the story, right?
1: Yep.
0: And that's why I love these events and the support that you guys give, because it allows us to tell those stories and do something positive.
1: Let's hear about that ride again so people don't forget, because we know how quickly we forget.
2: Yep, it's the 5th annual ride hosted by Joyce Cooling and Heating to benefit PAL. It's on Saturday, May 30th. Starting point is at Pizza Hut off of Amherst Street in Merrimack. Registration begins at 8:30 and kickstands up at 9:30. The ride ends about 11:30 at Molly's Tavern in New Boston. This year, the Sports Hub team will be on site during registration with giveaways. Lunch at Molly's included with a ticket. So if you register and you are at the ride, you get a ticket for lunch there at a barbecue. And then they will have live music. At registration, we'll have breakfast, games, and raffle, which is a 50-50. And again, we donated $8,300 last year to PAL, and we're hoping to exceed that. We're on track to exceed it now, but I'd love to double it. That would be great.
0: I would too. That would be great.
1: And if you want to get your tickets early,
2: you go on joycecool.com or Joyce Cooling and Heating Facebook page. We have an event, and you can go to Eventbrite and register right online. You also can purchase sweatshirts and T-shirts there.
1: I got my T-shirt. I'm still
2: wearing
1: from last year.
2: I see that from last year. I'm going to get you one for this year.
1: I appreciate it.
2: The logo this year has to be my favorite. It's amazing.
0: It's really cool.
2: It's very cool.
0: I was making comments about it. I like it a lot.
2: I should have worn it today.
1: I think next year's T-shirt, you should get a collage of the kids' faces.
2: Yeah.
1: Making something. But all like I don't know if you've ever seen, like, the little bitty faces, and it makes a whole picture.
2: Oh, yes. I see. I know.
1: To get a collage of all those and make a picture of, like, I don't know, a motorcycle. But if you look really close, you see all the little faces.
2: We do have sponsors as well. I'm going to see if Lauren, if she's listening, will send me a list of the sponsors.
1: You know who's listening?
2: I should shout out.
1: You know who's listening? Kelsey Rodriguez.
2: Yes.
1: Michelle, watching listen from Joyce's office.
2: She's That's my girl.
1: Hi, Kelsey.
2: So if they could send me, Kelsey, tell Lauren to send me the list of sponsors. But we do have sponsors that help, and they're amazing. We put them on the merch, too. So they're on sweatshirts and banners and flyers.
1: That's cool. And one more time with the Nashville PAL, all the websites and phone numbers.
0: NashvillePAL.com. You can find, including the Joyce ride, all under events. You can see what's coming up, where we're going, what we're doing, how to get involved. NashvillePAL.com, volunteers, members. Come on, come all. We wanna inform you.
1: There we go. We get it all going on. Now, in the Nashville PAL program, you need volunteers.
0: Always.
1: Now, not just for what you have going on. If you have something you think a child might like, you can throw it across your table.
0: Oh yeah. Oh yeah. I mean, it could be as simple as serving cookies and milk at the program after school, or, you know, ideas. It's all about collaboration. It's the smallest time, you know, time is precious, and that's what we got with our kids that are starting at age 7 all the way up to 18 and then beyond. We're not just kicking them out the door, but
1: to 18, you have a program, a mentor program, where they can become mentors.
0: They can come back as a volunteer or mentor, which is, you know, a little more. But yeah, we need the help. We need the support. That's how we get it done.
1: Now, is there any program in there with animals, like going to the shelter and helping out? And
0: we've had collaborations with the Humane Society before.
1: They're great over there.
0: Every once in a while, it is nice. The mounted unit makes a stop. They just stopped by the other day. The kids,
1: I love those big horses.
0: The horses, when the horses come by, man, it's a showstopper. There was at Cone with a Cop. There was more line for the horse than there was for ice cream.
2: We were right in front of it.
1: They were taking pictures with the horse.
0: It was unbelievable.
2: But have you seen the female officers that ride the horses? They are insane. They are tough.
0: They are
2: awesome.
0: I put one of them on the strength challenge at Brewfest. We do the Holman Brewfest. We get a bunch of heavy things and move things. There's a 140-pound Nashua sewer grate.
1: Oh, gee.
0: 140 pounds.
2: Yeah. It's,
0: and the officer
1: easy,
0: picking...
1: They're not even easy to office, grab either.
0: The officer picking it up, she it weighs as much as she does, and she carried it 500 feet.
1: Wow.
0: It, that's at Brewfest.
1: Well, remind me not to take her on in a dark.
2: No. Do not.
0: No, she's
2: I've seen
0: also,
2: them handle those horses, too. One's a little... One's smaller, the female officer.
1: What's her name?
2: Tough. I don't know. I don't know their names.
1: I had one. I'm not
2: going to
1: say. I'm not going to say my company's
2: so
1: name. But
2: tough.
1: I had one of them into my company the other day, and she told me she was with that program. I'm like, you know, I love you guys.
0: Yep.
1: I mean, what better job you can have? You get to hang out with horses all day.
0: You know? Oh yeah, it's that mounted unit is really it's something. It's very cool.
1: Is there a junior police officer program here so I can go hang out with the horses again?
0: Well, you listen, the mounted unit needs volunteers too. You can check them out.
1: As long as I can ride one, I'll be happy.
0: Well, I don't know about riding, but I know there's a shovel and you can.
1: Yeah.
0: I know you did that in the past, but
1: I did. You know, and it builds character. Stuff like that builds character. You know, I've seen kids today at jobs like it's not my job.
2: Oh.
1: And that drives me crazy. You got hired by the hour. You're getting paid by the hour to do a job. That doesn't mean a single job. That means everything I ask you to do, you know, within reason. If I'm not going to do it, I'm not going to ask you to do it. But I do everything. But when you get that type of attitude, just go home. Mm-hmm.
0: And that's the thing we try to create at PAL. Like, we have the front desk, and that's staffed by kids, teens.
1: Really?
0: Yeah.
1: I can't wait to go down there.
0: Well, if you come during program hours for a tour, you'll see the activity. If you come, it's just kind of a building, you know, if you come beforehand. But, yeah, we got Trevor. He's the man. He's been with PAL for a few years, and he took a job. He's just – that's the fun part. I get to watch his story unfold because I kind of wonder, where would he be if he weren't sitting behind the desk at PAL answering the phone, taking messages?
1: And where's he going to go?
0: Where's he going to go? He's got his license. He's got his car. He comes on the teen hikes with me. He's gonna do great things in life. And again, those great things might be very simple, but I don't care because I know the alternative may not be great.
2: Do you mind if I shout out to some of the sponsors that we have?
1: You can.
2: Perfect. Thank you. We have Tebbets Insurance, Foreseer Contracting, the Elks Club, Tully Automotive Group, and Pivot Creative. I'm not sure what that company is, but Pivot, P-I-V-O-T. And I know there's more. She's sending me more, but I think she might be sending them to your Facebook page as well.
1: Yep. It's she got Foreseer Contracting Building Services Incorporated, Pivot Creative Management, fully promoted of Southern New Hampshire, Ferguson, Bradford, White, Tully Automotive Group, and Nashua Elks 720 Lodge, and Talbot's Insurance.
2: Yes. Tebbets.
1: Oh, Tebbets. Yeah. I'm sorry. Sometimes you read too fast.
2: Yes. So they're amazing. And some of them are repeat. All 5 years they've donated and helped us. So
1: I hope you have a huge turnout.
2: I do too.
1: And we had a pretty good turnout last year.
2: Every year gets bigger.
1: And Molly's is a great place. Go there.
2: The barbecue alone.
1: They put on a spread.
2: Yeah.
1: And there was beer for all you bikers.
2: Yeah.
0: You get the right food, you get the right
2: exactly. And they have put it on their Facebook page as well about our ride. So
0: in 5 years, that's a good like.
2: Yeah, it's so
0: it's that's a good
2: it's
0: mark.
2: It's pretty impressive. And our owners are all about giving back to the community all the time, Sean and Abe. So this is one of their biggest events, and they ride. They're in the bike ride as well.
1: And they're also a big sponsor of this channel.
2: Yes.
1: You know, they've been with us for a long time.
2: Yep, Tony Joyce.
1: And they come on every week, don't they?
2: Tony Joyce is here every Wednesday morning, unless he's in Florida.
1: La-di-da.
2: But, he's good friends with George. Mm-hmm. So he's here every Wednesday morning, 8 to 9.
1: Have you ever listened to him when he's on?
2: I listen every week.
1: Oh my
2: I listen
1: God,
2: to that George every Wednesday and you every Wednesday.
1: Him and George are so funny together.
2: Yes.
1: My favorite was when they were doing the construction out here. And I think Tony was sitting there, and George opens the window and yells out to the construction guys, "Hey, pipe down, I got a radio channel going on
2: here."
1: It's
2: hilarious. They also have a game where if our truck drives by, they try to guess the number.
1: And ask your girl, what's her name again, Kelsey?
2: Kelsey.
1: Kelsey, I got a question for you. I know you guys got a charity golf game coming up. Please send Michelle the information so we can tell you about that, too. George, I believe, has been doing that game for years. I've never played golf. I play mini golf.
0: Yeah, that's my speed.
2: Yeah. I mean, my daughter works at a golf course, but she doesn't play golf.
1: I used to cut the grass at a golf course.
2: Oh.
1: And let me tell you, the grass never seemed to stop growing because it was 18 holes I'd cut from back to front every week. It was just amazing how they had it set up. So you had 7 days of work, and you'd only work like 6 hours a day in the hot sun, and we'd be done. And I never
2: picked up. Well, you have to get out before everyone starts playing, right?
1: No, you cut it while they're there. You seriously cut it while they're there. You get in before they get there, get a head start, but you cut it while they're there. And you got different people for the greens where the hole is, and then different cutters for the outside. But
2: I've just seen it on TV. I never. I'm not a golfer.
1: I don't know if I could ever get a golf. I mean,
0: it's just so much time.
1: It's so much time.
0: When in New England, we only have such a short window. So people who are good at golf, like, I don't know where they're.
2: Well, there's a lot of simulated golf courses.
1: Yeah, they're called Top Golf.
0: Those simulators are around,
2: and they're packed all the time. I pass one in Hudson on Lowell Road all the time. It's always packed.
0: A couple of guys I work with have them at home. One of the guys he was getting hip problems from doing it too much.
1: Really?
0: And he's like, watch it, man.
1: I love seeing these guys come in. And the funniest thing about it is the golf club covers. Mm-hmm. They got all these golf clubs and a big dog, or one's got all these sports things. Like, there's just so much differences in golf club covers, and everybody's got a weird one, and everybody's got a bunch of.
0: I love that.
1: Yeah, it's like let's have a little fun.
0: So
1: with
0: much
1: it.
0: Personality coming out and through golf.
1: Yeah, my favorite golf thing was Happy Gilmore. Yeah, that's about as close as I got to golf. I'm like, hey, if we can do that, I'd be having fun. You ever see that movie?
0: Oh, yeah.
1: Did you see number two?
0: Oh, I watched number two a lot.
1: That is good. I didn't expect a sequel to be as good as it was.
0: I think in some ways it was even better.
1: Yeah. I love the way all his kids started beating up the guy's car and stuff. It was like they all had the same temper. And I keep saying this, Adam Sandler, please come on this show. I know you're only up in Manchester. Let's get here.
0: Yeah, get him on.
1: I want him. I'd love to have him on. If he'd come in,
0: if he comes on, can I bring me back?
1: I would definitely bring you both back. Would have a lot of fun. I mean, he you see him here every once in a while, like at Red Arrow Diner.
2: Oh, you do?
1: Yep. Every once in a while, he's been there. Not when I'm there, but yeah, he just left the Red Round. Damn it! I was just going.
2: Yeah. Well, too bad you didn't get Steven Tyler when he was around, because his parents were over at Hunt Community for a while. He was always around here.
1: You want to hear a cool story?
2: Yes.
1: I was living in Waltham, Massachusetts. I was 16 years old. I was living on, I think it was Pond Street. Across from that was a bunch of little warehouses behind another row of houses. In there, I saw the Aerosmith tour buses. So, of course, I went across and go, dude, these are tour buses for Aerosmith. And I see Steven Tyler coming out. And I actually talked to him when I was like 16 years old. He let me help him carry his stuff. And, of course, he's going to let the kid help you carry his stuff. But I got to meet him. He now has a house up in Laconia.
2: Oh, I'm sure.
0: Nice.
1: I'd love a house up in Laconia. He's on the lake.
0: Oh, yeah.
1: That's the best part. You get that big mansion on the lake overlooking the lake. My dream house. It doesn't even have to be a big. It could be a little shack. I don't care. As long as I can overlook the lake every morning. Yeah.
0: I don't own a house. I rent a house on a lake.
1: What lake?
0: Just random ones. Like, I play roulette and just VRBO.
1: Oh, you don't own it?
0: I pick one up from one of the online
2: Actually,
0: sites.
2: Actually, pretty cool to do a different one all the time. That would be.
0: It's fun. Yeah. It's fun with the family. It's kind of, it's like an adventure. But that's the cool thing in New Hampshire. You got a lot of lakes. You got mountains. And if you want, you go to the beach.
2: Yeah.
0: It's there. You can get to the beach.
2: I love the beach.
1: Yeah, how many states can boast that?
0: That's what I'm saying. We live in a really cool state.
1: I love New Hampshire.
0: Go hiking.
1: I'm a transplant from Massachusetts.
0: And when I walked in, I saw the Cog Railway. That guy's got it on screen.
1: Yeah, right there.
0: Yeah. Yeah, there it is. I can't wait. I can't wait to do that.
1: I saw that when it was covered in snow, and it's just as beautiful.
0: I've been to Mount Washington a few times.
1: I've never been there.
0: And I got halfway up every time I've gone, because the weather at the top is
1: 100 degrees different lower.
0: It's people are dying in July, literally, at the top, at the summit of that mountain.
1: Because it's cold.
0: I'm going to go in July to the summit on the railway, and we got to pack our parkas, I think.
1: Just take all the natural pal kits.
0: Maybe.
2: Oh, God.
0: That's a shock. That's a shock. The summer is a busy time with the kids. We do take them. We'll take them to the flume, the gorge.
1: Yeah.
0: That's a great summer field trip.
1: It's a nice little hiking thing.
0: Oh, yeah.
1: Over the little suspended bridges.
0: Some of these kids haven't been to the beach. It's cool to see them at the, like, we'll go on the beach. Summertime is a fun time at Powell. For, yeah, good opportunity for these kids.
1: It's like when somebody comes from the Midwest and they tell me they've never seen the ocean. I'm like, what are you talking about? Because it's a daily occurrence. I can go see the ocean. It's an hour away from here.
0: That's right.
1: You know, and when I was living in Dorchester, it was right there.
0: You know, get
1: East Boston, it was right there. It's amazing that people have never seen the ocean.
0: Yeah, we got a program at Powell right now, High Flight, a great group, and they come in, and it's flying. It's Nashua Airport.
1: They teach them how to fly?
0: Not yet.
1: Oh, man.
0: But they get the it's not just flying. I mean, there's other jobs and careers within the flight industry that,
2: yeah,
0: that they kind of, oh,
2: the tower.
0: I didn't.
1: Mechanics,
0: tower.
2: Yep.
0: Yeah, there's all these little programs that are going on.
1: You know they use more duct tape in their repairs on a plane than any other industry?
0: I did not.
1: Yep.
0: That makes me feel not comfortable.
1: Next time you get on a plane, look out at the wing and you'll be like, that is duct tape.
2: So Joyce, the owners, got back to me about the golf. They said that they sponsor a Nashua Pal golf tournament. And a Make-A-Wish.
0: It's full. I'm telling you right now, it's full. Next week, it's yeah, absolutely full.
2: And Make-A-Wish. Monday's Make-A-Wish. Wednesday is Nashua Pal. Is two that they're sponsoring right now.
0: Take the support. Thank you. Love that.
1: Joyce does a lot for the community.
2: They really do.
1: You know, and when I had a heater problem, you guys were right there. I was surprised because it was, I think it was like 2 years ago, a hot water heater blew.
2: I knew that.
1: Just before Thanksgiving. Mm-hmm. You guys got in and made sure we had hot water. And then this year, the heater blew. And it was just before Christmas. And bam, 2 days later, I got a new heater in my house. And it was great. You know, I love you guys. So if anybody's listening, you got any heater problems, air conditioning problems, and you got another section of your company now.
2: So we now have plumbing, a whole plumbing section, and electrical.
1: You guys are going to do it all.
0: How long has Joyce been in business? You know?
2: So it's over 30 years.
0: All right.
2: I don't know exact, but Tony Joyce was the founder.
0: Yeah.
2: And now
1: Love
2: Sean
1: you,
2: and
1: Tony.
2: Abe, yeah, and Sean and Abe took over the company. And they are, you can tell by the way people work how well they're treated by the owners there.
1: If you ever open a painting department, let me know. I'm a great painter.
2: Yeah.
0: Well, Joyce's been around a long time.
2: Yeah.
0: And they kind of are in tune with supporting the community.
2: Exactly.
0: that they're literally serving.
2: Exactly.
0: You know, they're coming out right away. That's important. That's good.
1: And you see, there we go again, how the community intertwines. We get mm-hmm. the Nashua Pal intertwining with Joyce.
0: It makes it work.
1: It makes everything work.
0: You have to collaborate. You have to have discussions. You go, oh, yeah. And mm-hmm. then next thing you know.
2: But we have one of the owners, his brother is a coach, football coach for one of the high schools. Their kids, sometimes he has kids that want to come over, talk about working at Joyce.
0: Perfect.
2: That always works out well. Is perfect.
1: Now, we're running short on time, but I want to see if you've got a good story to tell me about. You don't have to give me names. A child that came in that was really having an issue, and then you guys turned him around. You got a great story like
0: so,
1: that?
0: So, real quick, I kind of was talking a little bit about it, but it was a young man from Amherst. And, again, came from a family that was kind of like, yeah, you know, not didn't fit the mold of what I thought a Pal kid was. He was having some real issues with dad, came to Pal, got into the program as a member, was working with some other kids in the Pal program, putting together a shed, and ended up kind of having a nice conversation with him, getting to hear his side, what he was dealing with, a lot of different types of stresses, and he ended up getting, he was not on a good path before Pal, but his dad had the sense to bring him to Pal, get him connected in, and he actually is graduated from Annapolis, the Naval Academy.
1: Oh my God. That's a
0: great story. I would like to think that Pal had a hand in the perspective.
1: They did.
0: In the perspective.
1: They did.
0: And that young man now, he's paying attention. He's on social media and he looks and I can see he checks in and likes little things here and there. So I don't want to say names, but if
1: no, I don't want to say names.
0: But I just that's that little thing. I just know it played a part. And it's part of and hopefully down the road. Because he's doing naval warfare stuff now.
1: Man, that's got to be fun.
0: It's cool. But there's those stories have been going for years. And that's just my little snippet with the 5-6 years that I've been with this program. But there's people that are in the Space Force that are...
1: Now, that's a cool job.
0: Those are the stories. I'm telling you, they're here. And you have to keep being collaborative.
2: Yep.
0: That's why it's so important to have Joyce and doing the ride this Saturday.
1: Yeah, and that's because kids can get so... into themselves and just shut themselves off.
0: That's right.
1: And close themselves in behind the door on a video game.
0: Yep.
1: You know?
2: Right.
1: And I've seen a lot of these kids that got into drones. They were playing with them. Now they're working in the military doing drones.
0: Oh, yeah. We got
1: yeah. yeah. You think your 55-mile-an-hour drone is cool? Try one that goes 400 miles
0: they're,
1: an hour.
0: There are drones that will come to PAL because they're the kids.
1: Yep.
0: And I know it's like Joe Henry or whatever, and I'm waving. I'm like, okay, you can come now. Like, we're open. And they'll swing through. They'll come by. Drones are, yeah.
1: Drones are getting huge.
0: They're very, yeah.
1: So, anyways, one more time with your weekend because we're getting really short on time.
2: Yeah. Saturday, May 30th. Starting point is Pizza Hut on Amherst Street in Merrimack, right near the Home Depot. Registration begins at 8:30, kickstands up at 9:30. Ending location is Molly's Tavern, where we'll have a barbecue, live music. 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And then at Molly's, they'll have live music tickets. 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
1: We want to beat that. Thank you, Michelle, for coming in. Off the bed, it was great to have you. I'm going to have you in again someday.
0: Thank you.
1: So this has been The Wolfman with WSMN. 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
2: They're negotiating on fumes. So we'll see what happens. Maybe we have to go back and finish it. Maybe we don't.
1: U.S. forces have launched fresh defensive strikes in southern Iran, hitting a military site they say posed a risk to American troops and commercial traffic. Officials say the operation does not break the ceasefire, which remains in place even as tensions rise again. Former CIA official Davis Rush has been arrested and charged with stealing more than 300 gold bars worth over $40 million from the federal government. Investigators say he stored the gold at his Virginia home. The case remains under investigation. The Trump administration is suing the University of California, Los Angeles, accusing the school of deliberate indifference to harassment against Jewish and Israeli students.
3: It's the administration's second lawsuit against the school over claims of anti-Semitism. This new suit says UCLA received more than 100 complaints about anti-Semitism, but regularly ignored them. It calls out 2024 pro-Palestinian protests on campus, claiming Jews were beaten and assaulted while the school took no serious action. The school rejects the allegations and said it's made serious strides toward making sure anti-Semitism on campus is addressed. I'm Tammy Trujillo.
1: American Airlines will be using Starlink for its in-flight Wi-Fi.
4: The carrier announced Tuesday plans to install the SpaceX internet provider on over 500 of its Airbus planes starting early next year. American began offering complimentary Wi-Fi for its frequent flyers in January. The announcement comes as SpaceX is preparing to go public next month in what could be the biggest IPO ever. John Summers, USA Radio News.
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5: At the closing bell, the Dow added 182 points, the S&P 500 gained 1 point, and the NASDAQ rose 18 points. I'm Sarah Lee Kessler.
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7: I don't know if I've ever seen weather like we did at Charlotte Motor Speedway on Saturday night, but I'll tell you one thing. The number 9 of Ross Chastain for Junior Motorsports was lightning fast. He talked to Brett McMillan after the race. Here's what he had to say.
9: For as many caution laps as we ran, Brett, that was a heck of a race there from the start, driving up from 14th to right there at the end with Jesse. Man, that is incredible how fast that thing was. And then to drive into Liquid, I don't know what it was, but something was on the track into one, and it drove straight in the fence. So glad we survived.
10: As emotional as this week has been, and as long as these last 2 days have been, how satisfying is this?
9: Trying to grasp losing a guy that should be out here racing in the truck race and the cup race with me. I cannot grasp how he's not here. I looked at his truck last night, and I just don't understand how he's not the one sitting in it. I just I can't grasp how he's not out here. But racing is the best thing we can do to celebrate him and his legacy and career. So, yeah, it's what he would do, and it's what I love to do. And we won again at Charlotte. We've now won in all three. That's wild here at the Big Oval.
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0: 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This is your host, Jim Lawrence of the Jim Lawrence Show. Welcome. We are going to blast the truth all over downtown Nashua, right here from the turret at WSMN. Now, this is a pretty nice day, but you know what? I'm not convinced that spring is completely here yet, because I don't know. I just feel like the temperature outside is just a little bit chilly for the season. But maybe we can heat things up a little bit here on the Jim Lawrence Show. We'll cue up the theme music. Maybe it'll warm stuff up for a second. I don't know. Maybe so.

0: right, so this girl is on fire. Maybe a little fire will heat things up outside. It gives me great pleasure to welcome back once again someone who's no stranger here, the Honorable, the one and only, the Representative Kim Rice. Kim, how are we doing today?
1: I'm good, Jim. How are you?
0: I'm all right. I mean, do you feel a little chilly?
1: Well, you know, it's funny you say that because I had on a short sleeve sweater and I actually had to change to a long sleeve shirt.
0: Yeah, there's something going on here. This is a weird.
1: I know what happened.
0: What is it?
1: We opened the pool.
0: You cannot blame this cold snap on you opening your pool. There's no way.
1: Well, it only seems logical. The timing fits.
0: The timing fits, huh? Mm-hmm. So what are we doing here? What are we talking about here? I mean, what do we need to do to heat things up? I want to give every person in the country their Aquanet hairspray again, because I think we were on a good trend with that. We were warming things up then.
1: Yeah.
0: They took it all away, and now it's too cold.
1: Right. Yep. Very true. Bring back the Aquanet.
0: Something, because I don't know. I mean, it's the middle of May. We're past Mother's Day. What's going on here?
1: I know. I wish I knew, Jim, because we all know how much I hate this weather. I hate it. I hate dreary. I hate cold. Give me all the sunshine and all the warmth.
0: Well, you know, I'm not going to argue with you. I mean, I'll be right there with you. If I knew a way other than just releasing all the stockpiled Aquanet into the atmosphere to get these temperatures up, I don't know. I'd be willing to do anything. But
1: do they still make Aquanet?
0: I don't think so. I haven't seen it. I have not seen it since like 1989. No lie. And the aerosol cans that they used to sell all that stuff in, they definitely don't sell those anymore. Remember, they used to have a distinct smell. When you had an aerosol can, you'd push that button, and it doesn't matter what was flying out of that can. That propellant had a distinct odor, and I don't know.
1: I don't know. I have an aerosol can for the hairspray I use now.
0: And what's it called?
1: Shibui.
0: You spray Shibui in your hair?
1: I do. I actually wash my hair with Shibui shampoo.
0: Okay.
1: I do.
0: So does Shibui hairspray, does it have that Aquanet smell? I mean, it smelled like alcohol, kind of, I think.
1: It does. They do. Yeah, they do. I mean, I think that's typical. Because even the pumps, even when we went to the pumps, they still smelled like alcohol.
0: I don't know. Yeah, I don't know what's going on with it. I don't know. Maybe Aquanet came back as a different brand name, but I don't think it's...
1: I'm going to Google it.
0: You're going to Google what happened to Aquanet? Hey, if they don't have it out there, maybe we should bring it back.
1: Oh, my gosh. All the environmental people are racing to raise Cain because you said that.
0: You raising Cain?
1: No, you're raising Cain. Yes, Aquanet hairspray is still produced and sold.
0: I don't know where, because I have never
1: seen
0: it.
1: The iconic all-weather formula is widely available in various holds, including the popular Extra Super hold at retailers like CVS, Walmart, and Dollar General.
0: I've never seen it in Walmart.
1: It remains a staple product, Aquanform, found for around $3 to $12, depending on the package size.
0: Now, why was it called Aquanet anyway? I mean,
1: that's a good question. I couldn't tell you. Maybe, I don't know. That is a weird name. Why would you come up with Aquanet?
0: Yeah, like, I know. I mean, Aquanet, I mean.
1: I need to Google that.
0: You know what? Yeah, you might as well just keep your cheat pad out, because by the time we're done answering all these questions, it'll be time for you to pick the next song. And today, I'm probably going to trip you up a little bit. I'm going to warn you in advance on that. It's going to be harder than normal.
1: Yeah?
0: Yeah, I'll give you some big hints, though. I mean, everything...
1: Okay, so Aquanet was introduced in the 1950s. So
0: it's that old?
1: Yes. By the Rayek, well, remember the 1950s and the big hair. That shit didn't, I mean, that stuff didn't move.
0: Yeah, that didn't move at all, huh?
1: It's likely blending aqua, which is Latin for water, with a nod to the hairnet effect it provided.
0: Okay.
1: So, water hairnet.
0: Water hairnet. All right.
1: So, the aqua likely implies a water-based or fluid application, while net refers to the strong mesh-like hold it creates for hair, acting like a hairnet. But a little stiffer in my opinion.
0: I was about to say, a hairnet moves. Aquanet does not.
1: Yeah.
0: And Aquanet is something else, very flammable.
1: Oh, absolutely very flammable. Very flammable. Like, hey, if you have Aquanet in your house and there's a giant spider, dude, you've got a blowtorch.
0: Now, why would you blowtorch a spider?
1: Because I'm Kim, and I don't like spiders.
0: What did that spider ever do to you?
1: That's what it could do. I don't like them, and if they just stay away from me, I'd be okay. They just need to stay away from me.
0: Okay, well.
1: And all you spiders out there, don't come at me, because I'm not having it. They are not my friend.

0: spiders eat other bugs. I don't know. I mean,
1: that's great. They could eat them outside and not in my kitchen sink.
0: Well, if they're in your kitchen sink, that means there must be some bugs inside your house.
1: There is not. Well, it's the same at the cabin. They like to come in through the window. And next thing you know, they're in my kitchen sink. They're the only bug in that house.
0: But they only eat bugs, so...
1: Well, then I don't know what the heck they're doing in my house, but they need to stay out because there's no bugs here. All the bugs are outside, exactly where the spiders should be, outside getting the bugs.
0: There are no bugs left because they're eating them all.
1: Well, fine, as long as they're outside. And I know that there are many listeners that agree with me. I know there are. People can deny it, but I know the truth.
0: All right, that's your story. You're sticking to it, huh?
1: That's right.
0: I don't know. I mean, common sense would dictate that if the spider's in your house, it has a food source in your house.
1: It does not. No, I think sometimes they come in to get warm.
0: There's that cold thing again.
1: Stupid.
0: Well.
1: Stupid.
0: I don't know. I just don't
1: really,
0: really
1: dislike spiders.
0: Well, I don't like other bugs, so
1: yeah.
0: I think a spider.
1: Well, and that's fine, but they need to stay outside where the bugs are. Well, there's no bugs in my house. They need to stay outside.
0: I think
1: it's
0: I need to
1: say
0: that. I think
1: and
0: I need
1: I challenge it. Anyone out there who's seen spiders in their house. Do you have bugs in your house, folks? Because I'm willing to bet they're like, no, but just appears.
0: Yeah, to get warm
1: and do not cool things.
0: Well, let's put it this way. If spiders in your house during the winter, the bugs outside are all dead. So they're obviously eating something. So
1: they're trying to get warm.
0: No,
1: I don't see them in the winter, really. It's usually in the spring they start to pop up.
0: I don't know.
1: I don't normally see them in the winter.
0: I bet you there's another bug in your house somewhere.
1: I don't know. Now I'm going to have to fumigate because you're freaking me out.
0: I'm not saying anything else. You're going to fumigate your whole house because you saw a spider.
1: Well, I'm going to fumigate my whole house because now you're saying there's probably another bug in there somewhere.
0: Well, I would venture to say that probably every house on the face of the earth has at least a bug in it.
1: Well, if I see it, it's dead because it should be outside. And don't at me, people. Don't at me because I'm being real.
0: Well,
1: if you want to save the bugs and the love best with bugs and spiders, you have it.
0: Okay,
1: but
0: so
1: I
0: what
1: don't
0: about
1: have to.
0: What about ladybugs? You kill them too?
1: No, ladybugs are lucky. So if a ladybug is in your house, that's considered lucky.
0: All right. So you ever have ladybugs in your house?
1: Not that I recall.
0: I think you're just lying now.
1: I'm not lying. I not that I recall. Now, we have gotten those Asian fake ladybugs. They like to go in the windowsills.
0: Fake ladybugs? I've never heard of those.
1: Yes, they're like those orange Asian beetles. They're not really ladybugs, but they look like them, except they're more of an orangey color.
0: Hmm. Never seen those.
1: Well, I guess I'm going to have to Google to see what they're actually called.

0: What are the ladybug lookalikes called? Okay, it's the Asian lady beetles. That's what they're called. And they're not so ladylike. I can't believe I'm looking at bugs. Asian ladybugs are often found congregating around sunny windows, right, and doors during the autumn. If you're dealing with an infestation, Google can offer tips on how to keep them out of your home. Because they do, like, notice how I said I usually see them in my windows?
1: Mm-hmm.
0: Because that's where they... They come.

0: congregate. And let's see, what is the difference between them? Well, like I said, one is orange. And, you know, ladybugs, yep, are seen as a sign of good luck and often appearing in children's books and cartoons. Blah, blah, blah. However, not all beetles are created equal. The Asian lady beetle is the ladybug lookalike, imposter, that can cause trouble in the fall and winter months. They look seemingly identical to ladybugs, but they're much less friendly. So they are not nice. I don't know.
1: What do you mean less friendly? I mean, what would they do? Because ladybugs.
0: I'm trying to figure that out.
1: I think ladybugs are predators, are they not? They're like spiders. They eat other bugs.
0: Well, yeah, they eat other bugs. But have you ever seen, like, sometimes they like to, I think I've seen things where they can be in the roof of the mouth of your dog. They bite as a defense mechanism, but that's it. Blah, blah, blah.
1: What's in the roof of your dog's mouth?
0: I'm not getting a real answer as to why they're saying that they are not...
1: friendly?
0: Yeah. Yeah.
1: I've never heard of this bug, so...
0: Really? Mm. So seriously, though, there's a huge difference. The Asian ladybug also preys on pests that harm our gardens. Their cons far outweigh the pros. But yeah, it's like not saying what the pros are, the cons are. So they're not native to America. They were first introduced to North America in the early 1900s to combat aphids. However, because they have no known predator in the United States, they've become an invasive species.
1: And they look just like a ladybug.
0: Well, they do, but they don't. Like, so they'll be like orange or yellow, and they have like a W or an M marking on their head. Right? And ladybugs don't have that. And their legs are kind of like rough, right? They're what's like prickly almost. But it's just so weird that it's just really not. Asian ladybugs are more aggressive, but it's not telling me like why. Granted, they're bad, but why? Like, there's nothing that says it. Yeah, they bite. Okay, they're aggressive, but they've never bit me.
1: Since they're harmful to dogs, that's the only thing I could see.
0: They're what?
1: And it secretes a fluid with a bad odor.
0: Oh. Well, I don't know. I never. Interesting. Interesting stuff. Who knew? I can't believe I've just spent almost a half an hour talking about the Asian lady beetle.
1: Well, you taught me something I didn't know. I thought there was only one kind of ladybug.
0: Yeah, so whenever you see those, like, them all clustered in the window or doorway, those are usually the Asian ladybugs. Lady beetles.
1: And we don't like those.
0: We don't like those, no. Those are an invasive species. Just like the pythons down in Florida in the Everglades.
1: Yeah, we're not going to talk about
0: those
1: again.
0: Another thing I really dislike.
1: Well, you know.
0: Snake.
1: I'll get you a pet snake.
0: Remember that song? What's that song? I don't like spiders and snakes.
1: Well, it's probably not my song because I don't mind either one of those things.
0: Let's see.
1: So you have that cheater pad out still?
0: Yeah, I'm checking to see what that song is.
1: Spiders
0: it's
1: and snakes.
0: Jim Stafford. Remember Jim Stafford?
1: Oh, yeah, he's an old friend of mine. Not... So
0: it's a 1974 song.
1: That's good, because every song that I picked today is from the 70s, just to mess with you.
0: Of course it is.
1: Just to mess with you, but I picked songs that I know you probably would not pick.
0: Of course you did.
1: That's the only hint that you're going to get. So I'm going to give you the first three letters of the first either bands or artists. So your first letter is K. Your second letter is D, and your third letter, let's see, eeny, meeny, miny, moe. Which one should I throw at you this time? P. So K,
0: what was it?
1: D, or P as in Papa.
0: E, okay.
1: P as in Papa.
0: All right. Well, gosh, there's a lot of K's.
1: Should I ask Johnny to help you out? Want me to see if Johnny can give you a hint?
0: Oh, is Johnny there?
1: No, Johnny's not here yet.
0: I'm
1: waiting for him to come back.
0: I'm gonna say Cool in the Gang.
1: And you got it. So, what song do you think we're gonna play? And actually, even though they started in the 70s, they kind of a crossover from the 70s to the 80s. But you know what? We're not gonna get into splitting those hairs today. But what song do you think we're going to play?
0: Is it, do they? Celebration?
1: All right, you're cheating.

0: All right, so maybe that'll put you in a good mood. We can celebrate good times, but you did get it. You got it right on the first time.
1: That's such a popular song, right? Like, that is like a staple at every wedding.
0: It has been for a long time, too.
1: Yeah.
0: I mean, it's been going strong for almost 50 years now. I mean, it's not that old, but it's a little shy of 50 years, but it's close. It's definitely 40 plus years that's been like the main dance song. It probably, like you said, every wedding, every anniversary party, every, you know, you name it. And it's intergenerational. I mean, even our youngest kids still know what that song is. So,
1: yeah.
0: A hit that has survived the test of time. What else can you ask for?
1: Not much, really.
0: Speaking of time, are you still as active up in the State House as you were before? Because you guys are still, you're not done yet. You're getting close. You got to be getting close.
1: We are not done. And I'm telling you, every day I have to be up there. So I made an executive decision that Wednesday, nobody call me, nobody ask me to be anywhere because I'm not leaving my house.
0: Really?
1: I am not. I'm tired. I'm tired.
0: You need a vacation from your vacation from your vacation. Is that what you're telling me?
1: Right?
0: Didn't you just go to Florida like a month ago?
1: Yeah.
0: So what happened?
1: I'll tell you what happened. The Office of the Child Advocate and the Sununu Youth Services Center. That's what happened.
0: Oh, I see. So you're still, so that's the most active area that you're participating in the State House right
1: now. Nonstop.
0: Well,
1: I've spent more time in the Senate President's office this week than I have in the House office.
0: So how is Senator Carson doing these days?
1: She is amazing. I am telling you what an amazing leader she is. We are so lucky to have her. I'll tell you, my only beef with Senator Carson is that we live in the same district, so I'll never be able to run for Senate.
0: Well, you never know. She might get tired. She's been there a long time. I mean, she's been there since Bob Clegg stepped aside. Yeah, well, she's got some time left that she could still continue to serve in that capacity. But I mean, she's literally, I mean, when did Bob Clegg step aside? Like 2006 or something like that?
1: Yeah.
0: It's been a long time. So would you say she's an entrenched senator then?
1: I would.
0: Yep. Well, she's done a good job. So, I mean,
1: she has done a good job.
0: This is a clear, and you know what? People are going to start, you know, they're going to start frowning and making funny faces at me for saying this. But this is why I'm always kind of cautious when I hear people just throwing out what seems to be a simplistic solution to a very complex political problem. How many times have you heard people, we need term limits. We need them now. We need them yesterday. Well, that may be the case in certain situations, but in reality, for every bad politician you eliminate by a term limit, there may be many other good politicians that you're eliminating with the same thing. It's indiscriminate. It really takes...
1: Yeah, but I'm going to be honest, Jim. I don't think
0: Do you lie to me normally?
1: No.
0: You're going to be honest this time? All right, let's hear it.
1: I'm going to be honest this time. I really do like... No, I'm kidding. You know, I don't think that our founding fathers intended Congress to be a career.
0: Okay. Well, I'm not talking about Congress. We're talking about term limits. And we were just talking about a selfless public servant who has been serving our district very well since the early 2000s. So let's have, I mean, there's nothing like taking a real life example and running it through. So how long do you think a term limit should be for a state senator?
1: Well, I, you know, I'm not really sure. I've never thought of it on a state level because I feel like our local elections, candidates are better vetted, and I feel like there are fewer, and I feel like we do have a good turnover up there.
0: All right. So the only place
1: but
0: that
1: I'm talking about Congress, like some of those people can barely walk. It's time to go home.
0: Okay. So you don't think that we should have term limits for any other office other than congressman?
1: Yeah.
0: What about U.S.
1: Yeah,
0: senator?
1: Because we have Congress people that go up there and freaking come out millionaires. Well, how does that happen, Jim?
0: Well, they all do. I mean...
1: Right. How does that happen? That should not be the way.
0: Well, okay. But now we're talking about something else, though. I mean, even the ones, I mean, I hate to say it, but our very own governor only served one term as a U.S. senator. She came back a millionaire.
1: Yeah.
0: Is there a problem there?
1: She came back a millionaire? Well, I don't understand how that happened.
0: Well, you know, we were talking about term limits, but now we're talking about how successful somebody is in their financial endeavors over a short period of time. I don't think that a term limit is going to change that scenario. So I think we need, but I think we need to be realistic about this conversation. And, you know, you've served as an elected representative. I've served as an elected representative. I think you just surpassed me recently here with the number of terms.
1: I did.
0: So
1: quick, somebody term limit me.
0: Yeah, well, but I'm just, you know, it's very easy for us to throw out these, you know, these so-called solutions to these very complex issues. And I think sometimes what we don't do is, you know, really peel the onion back, look below the surface, and really analyze what the impact of changing that policy would be. What does that mean? Does it really solve your problem? Or does it just create another problem? Or does it mask a situation that's a real problem and not really give you a solution to that specific problem? And I hate to say it, but, you know, you brought up our founding fathers. You know what? If our founding fathers, because they thought about just about everything else, if our founding fathers really thought it was would be a good idea, they would have put term limits in themselves. As a matter of fact, when they formed this country, they didn't even have a term limit for president. We did that much later.
1: That's crazy.
0: So
1: that's how you get dictators.
0: We didn't have a dictator. We've never even gotten close to having a dictator.
1: No, and because we have term limits for the president.
0: You didn't have a term limit in this country until after the 1940s.
1: Well, that's just crazy talk.
0: Well, it's no, that's history.
1: I know what you're saying.
0: No, that's history. So you had no term limits that entire time. So you're going to say that just all of a sudden became a problem out of nowhere?
1: I don't know. Geez, I'd hate to think they were having this problem back then. That's unfortunate, because this is a problem.
0: Now you're going to make it up, too. What are you, on the other side now?
1: I beg your pardon?
0: I'm not letting you off the hot seat. We're talking about term limits. We started off by talking about a very well-respected public servant who's been in office for a really long time. I mean, if the voters vet a candidate and they feel like somebody's doing an excellent job, what's wrong with the voters deciding who they want to represent them, as opposed to having some arbitrary rule that somebody wants to throw in there and say, nope, you got to go? And we're getting closer to my big issue with this one particular topic. We're trying to put an arbitrary rule in the place of the educated voter. And I think that's the problem. The problem is you need well-informed, educated voters for the system to work correctly. And I think, unfortunately, you don't have enough of them right now. That's really the problem. Because if you had well-informed, educated voters electing all of these politicians, they would not elect somebody simply just because they were already in the position. And if they were doing the wrong things, they'd vote them out.
1: Okay.
0: I know.
1: Say so.
0: Well, yeah.
1: I don't think as many people are as tuned in as people like us are.
0: Well, I agree with you, but I think that's the biggest issue. And I think as long as you keep putting Band-Aids over things, like passing policies like, oh, well, we're going to have term limits now, I think you're giving the voters another excuse not to pay attention because the system's going
1: right
0: to do
1: there.
0: It for them.
1: You are right there.
0: You know, let's
1: I'll
0: talk about what the real issue is. The real issue is that people need to pay attention. They need to watch what their elected officials are doing, and they need to hold them accountable. And how do they hold them accountable? In the voter booth. Yeah. I mean, that's the problem. You could pass all kinds of weird voting rules and have all kinds of arbitrary things or systems to put in place to try and correct this issue. But the issue is really voters not paying attention. And voters not voting bad politicians out.
1: True.
0: That's all I'm going to say.
1: All righty.
0: But I hope that they don't pass term limits, at least in the state of New Hampshire, because I think senators like Senator Carson that are doing a good job should be allowed to continue to do the good job that they're doing until they don't, and then the voters will vote them out.
1: Mm-hmm.
0: That applies to you too, Representative Rice.
1: That's right. Vote me out.
0: No, that's not what I said. Nice try. You're never getting voted out. As a matter of fact, when you die, we're going to put an urn with your ashes in the state house, and you'll stay there forever.
1: Not.
0: Yep.
1: Absolutely not.
0: Mm-hmm. So, I don't know. I mean, I haven't had the opportunity to really have that discussion in a long while, but I feel really strongly that a lot of times we look for the easy out, the quick cliche solution, and nobody really engages in that conversation to get to the depths or the actual unintended consequences of those decisions. To say, you know what, maybe that's not such a good idea. But, I don't know.
1: Alas.
0: I don't know. But anyway, so you're staying busy.
1: Yes.
0: And you seem to be focused on one particular issue. So, what would you say, I mean, is there going to be any benefit from all this work that you guys are doing up there? I mean, are they going to be able to resolve some of these issues?
1: Yes. Yes.
0: Well, that's hard.
1: They're already resolving some of the issues, and some of the stuff that was brought up, you know, after investigating, a lot of it's not true.
0: Okay.
1: Or over-exaggerated. And I can talk more about that next week. After we do our final report.
0: All right. So there are some issues. You can address them, but there's been some creative licensing maybe in some of the allegations that have been spread out there.
1: Oh, yes. Yes. Accusations are being made before evidence is examined, et cetera, et cetera. So, yeah, but I mean, listen, no system is perfect, right? So all we can do is figure out where our problems lie and fix them. And that's what we're doing.
0: All right. Well, I guess you'll keep doing the great work you're doing. And thank God we don't have term limits because then, you know, you wouldn't be able to continue, right?
1: Yeah.
0: Come on. This can't be the first time you've ever thought about any of this.
1: About the term limits?
0: Yes.
1: No, I can't think about them all the time, but if people aren't going to term limit me, then I have to term limit myself.
0: That's right, just like I did.
1: Yes.
0: Mm-hmm. Because I do believe that, by the way. I believe that, you know, politicians should not be, that's not a career field in this country. Not at least the way the system was designed. You were supposed to go off and do your normal vocational work. Once elected, you serve in that capacity for a certain amount of time, and then you leave. You go back to your normal job and go on with your life. There's two reasons why that's probably the best way. One, you always get fresh, new ideas from new people coming in. And also, you know, there's a balance there. I mean, you need people who have the experience so they could be effective, because you're not going to be effective on day one because you need to learn the system. But then you get to a point when you're going to get burnt out. You know, it's going to happen. You're going to get burnt out. So you need to tap somebody else in who's got fresh ideas and a lot more energy like you had when you first started, and let them carry the ball after you. That's it.
1: Yep.
0: So
1: and then there's those people who are out of office but just can't let go. For example, John Fetterman did an interesting interview.
0: Okay.
1: Where he confirmed that Obama has been showing up on Capitol Hill weekly, issuing marching orders to Democrats in both chambers. And what I love is Fetterman said, "I don't know who he thinks elected him to do that, but it wasn't the people I serve."
0: Interesting. So Obama is still actively pulling the strings of the levers of the Democratic Party. Interesting.
1: Yeah, it's like he's running an active shadow government.
0: Right?
1: Dude, you're done. Go home. Go rest at Martha's Vineyard.
0: He's not the only person.
1: In Martha's Vineyard or go to Hawaii.
0: It's hard sometimes for people to let go. I mean, I didn't have that problem. I left the state house. I was done. But, you know, some people, they leave public service and they miss it.
1: I left the state house, but everybody kept calling me.
0: but you're back now. It's different. Just like if I went back, it'd be different.
1: No, this was before I was back. Like the 2 years I wasn't there, people would blow up my phone daily. "Oh my God, do you see what's happening in children and family law?" All the time. "Oh, we need you back here. Oh, blah, blah." Listen, somebody else needs to be the expert now.
0: All right. That's fine. But, you know, it's some people, they have a hard time letting go. They can never let go. So,
1: when you're doing... Obama needs to let go.
0: Well, he will. I mean, we'll see what's going on. I don't know what angle he's playing, but there's something going on. I mean, I don't know. Is he trying to select the next Democrat to run for president? I don't know. He's up to something.
1: He is, always.
0: And I would probably venture to say he's not the first ex-president to kind of hang out around the Capitol after he... was done.
1: He's probably the first to be called out.
0: Well, yeah, but you know, I'm sure that they, you know, a past president. That's a very select group. You know, that's a very, very small club. So, but I think that it would be smart for a president that's no longer in office to kind of step aside, give advice when asked, but when not asked, just kind of watch him afar and enjoy becoming, you know, a part of the public once again. I mean, it's the way it should be. I mean, you had your time. It was your time when you were the elected official, and now let it to the people who are now in office to carry that torch. I don't know.
1: Yeah.
0: I don't know. I've never been one that had a hard time letting go, you know?
1: Yeah.
0: When I'm in the job, I'm in the job. When I'm out, I'm out. That's it. You know, I could give advice or help when called upon, but other than that, I'm going to go off and work on other endeavors. Like chasing my grandkids around.
1: Right. That's the best thing. That's what I did yesterday.
0: I bet you did.
1: I was chasing my grandchildren around. We went to Strawberry Banks.
0: Oh, nice.
1: They had a bunch of baby animals and some vendors, so we walked around there. And then we walked over to the Rosa to try to get food, but that was a huge mistake in Portsmouth on a Saturday, on a Sunday that was Mother's Day.
0: So how was the Rosa? Was it packed?
1: We couldn't eat there. They were full. They had reservations. The only seats they had were at the bar, and there wasn't four together.
0: Now you know who owns that now, right?
1: I do not, but I love the Rosa.
0: Yeah, so that's owned by the Mike Buckley's restaurant group. He bought that last year. So,
1: interesting.
0: Yep.
1: Oh, well, I hope they still have the same salad dressing.
0: You know, I don't know.
1: We'll have to have him on the radio show
0: and ask him about that.
1: Yes, let's do that. Because I need to get back out there to go to the Rosa when, you know, maybe during the week when it's not so busy, but
0: I would venture to say that a lot of the fine dining experiences in New Hampshire are now under the bailiwick. I mean, there's a lot of great restaurants, but it just seems like there's a lot of restaurants that fit that category that are in that restaurant group now. And it all started right here in downtown Nashua.
1: Downtown Nashua.
0: With Michael Timothy's, way back when.
1: Yep, yep. Amazing.
0: Yep. See, it can be done. Somebody had a dream, a vision. They wanted to open up a restaurant, and they opened up a small restaurant on Main Street, and before you know it, they had an empire.
1: Yep. Amazing.
0: It is.
1: Yeah.
0: So, you know, I don't want to steal any thunder, but, you know, we really haven't gotten into the meat of the show yet. And unfortunately, we've kind of almost talked through the first hour already about ladybugs and term limits. How do you like that one?
1: I love how we just never know what we're going to talk about.
0: I know. Spiders, ladybugs, and term limits. What do they all have in common?
1: Kim.
0: Yeah, that's about it. It's
1: crazy brain.
0: I'm going to have to think about that for a long time. I mean, there's probably some psychologist somewhere that could draw some conclusions from that conversation and really come up with some good analysis. But I don't know. I don't know.
1: Are you saying I need a therapist?
0: I think I'm fulfilling that role right now, because anybody who could talk about ladybugs, Asian ladybugs, Asian beetles, spiders, and term limits in the same breath. Yeah. No words. I don't know. We'll let the listeners make up their own mind about that one. I'm sure if I look,
1: sure
0: Johnny,
1: they think I'm crazy.
0: I'm sure Johnny Anchors is giving us a few quiet comments right now on the fact. But I don't know.
1: Well, he should be very proud that I got cool in the gang.
0: I don't know. I mean, I don't know if he's a cool in the gang fan. I mean, he has very... He's very varied musical tastes, but I've never heard him talking about cool in the gang. Although, they are a very accomplished group. I mean, they definitely had some very talented musicians as members of their group. And unlike a lot of the musicians now, they were a big ensemble and they played their own instruments. I mean, it's not like some DJ was sitting behind a computer coming up with their music. So Johnny should be okay with that. At least you would think so.
1: You would think so.
0: So what are we going to talk about in the second hour?
1: Whew, God only knows. You never know what's going to pop into my brain.
0: Well, we're going to have to talk about all this hantavirus, which I don't understand why all of a sudden That seems a little weird.
1: Yeah, here we go again, right? I'm having deja vu.
0: Yeah, that's a little weird. I mean,
1: I'm not going to be locked up for months again. It's not happening.
0: I don't know. Hantavirus is on the move. So we'll have to figure out what the cause of that is. It's a little disheartening. And we may not.
1: Well, what's concerning is it was on a cruise ship.
0: Well, yeah. So that's one piece of this. I don't know. I mean, it's kind of a weird scenario. So we'll have to wait and see. We'll have to wait and see how this pans out. And I think somebody died on that boat, or a couple people passed away.
1: A couple people died. Well, and here's the thing. Like, I don't know if you've seen the news today, but there were two people from that cruise ship from New Hampshire.
0: Oh, keep them out. All right. Well, that's going to do it for the first hour of the Jim Lawrence Show. Make sure you stay tuned. More to come on the second.
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5: Mark Janes, Nick Yeoman recapping the 110th running of the Indianapolis 500-mile race, and it was a race that will be one for the ages, Nick Yeoman, and it didn't start out that way. A lot of varying pit strategies on the day.
6: Yeah, and early on, it looked like it was going to be a day for Team Penske or maybe Chip Ganassi. Their top drivers rallied to the front of the field, but all of a sudden, things got a little crazy towards the final 15, 20 laps. Had a couple red flags for big crashes and some weather, but ultimately, we got an incredible finish.
5: Pit strategies cycled Felix Rosenquist to the front, but with a handful of laps to go, we had a late caution, and he thought maybe his chance to win Indy had come and gone.
6: A one-lap shootout ultimately, Mark, with David Malukas taking the lead into turn number one. Felix Rosenquist goes side-by-side with Marcus Armstrong all the way around the racetrack and set up the closest finish in Indy history.
5: And it set up Felix Rosenquist to be a very happy guy, understandably so, in victory lane.
7: That was the coolest finish I've ever seen and been part of, and I won the Indy 500. It's just incredible. There's no other way I want to win it, to be honest. We had it done and dusted before the yellow came. We were really good on fuel, and we were playing that game really good, and then everything flipped upside down.
5: It's not a bad run when you can become a new dad and win the Indy 500.
6: I mean, what a month for Felix Rosenquist. Mr. Hard Luck has come close here in many, many years. A lot of people wondered how long he would be able to hang around in the sport. Needless to say, Mark, I think Felix Rosenquist is going to be around for a long time now that he's a winner of the Indy 500.
5: David Malukas had to settle for second place. Scott McLaughlin finishes third. Paddle Ward was fourth. And Marcus Armstrong completes the top five. An incredible day. A record-setting finish and a record-setting 71 lead changes among 14 leaders. There were seven caution periods for 51 laps. Alex Palou led 59 laps on the day. Scott Dixon was able to lead 32. Again, Felix Rosenquist leads 25 laps on the day. He wins the 110th running of the Indianapolis 500 in the closest finish in 500 history. Next up for the NTT IndyCar Series, the Chevrolet Detroit Grand Prix.
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16: It's time for the Jim Lawrence Show. 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
17: 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This is your host, Jim Lawrence of the Jim Lawrence Show. Welcome back. We are going to continue to blast the truth all over downtown Nashua and the rest of the world right here from the turret at WSMN. Now, for those of you who joined us for the first hour of the Jim Lawrence Show today, you know that we were joined by none other than our very favorite co-host, Representative Kim Rice, who, with any bit of luck, is still with us. Did we scare you away yet?
18: Oh, heck no. No spiders here.
17: No spiders? You know what?
18: No spiders here.
17: Now I know what to dress up like next time you come around. If I want to scare you, I'm going to dress up like a big, scary spider. Is that going to work?
18: Mm-hmm. No.
17: No?
18: It would not end well for you.
17: Why? Would you try and squish me?
18: I hold weapons, I'm just saying.
17: Oh, come on. What kind of weapon do you need to kill a spider?
18: Well,
17: a shoe?
18: All I need is a can of Aquanet and a lighter.
17: Oh, here we go. You don't even have any Aquanet. All you got is Shibui or whatever.
18: Shibui!
17: And I bet you Shibui's not as flammable as Aquanet.
18: It's not. It doesn't hold your hair as well as Aquanet. That is for sure.
17: But now that you know they still sell it, we're going to have to find you some of that. I'm going to have to find this. I'm going to find you Aquanet. And it's going to be 1984 all over again.
18: All over again.
17: Mm-hmm. I expect to see that big hair.
18: Yep, yep. Oh, my gosh. The spiral perms I used to get every 6 months, a spiral perm.
17: Hmm. There we go.
18: Every 6 months.
17: There we go. So before we went on break, we were starting to talk about this hantavirus. And this is something that I used to hear about every once in a while. It was something that was very rare. We knew it was mm-hmm. extremely dangerous. Apparently, mm-hmm. it's basically usually transmitted to humans initially through contact with rodent feces, right?
18: Yes.
17: So the first time that we really heard something about this over the past year or so was Gene Hackman. I don't know if you remember.
18: Yeah, that's what killed Gene Hackman's wife.
17: Yeah, so his main caregiver was his wife, and she died from hantavirus. And when she passed away, she could no longer care for him, and he passed away shortly thereafter, and nobody realized there was a problem there until they were both deceased, unfortunately. But that was the first time I'd really heard of anything high profile dealing with this particular virus in a very, very long time. I mean, it's a known thing. It's been around forever. But this seems a little different because we've got a cruise ship that was, you know, out in the open ocean, and apparently someone contracted this virus on this cruise ship and apparently started spreading it around somehow. to the point where you had multiple people that were deathly ill. Some of them actually passed away on the ship.
18: Yeah.
17: Before they were able to get to shore to get treatment. And from what I understand, there are many people that were on that ship that were either ill, sick, or suffered some negative impacts from this outbreak of this virus. So why now? Why all of a sudden?
18: So,
17: I mean, why this ship? I mean, was this ship infested with rodents?
18: Well, so that's a really good question, right? But so this virus, the version that we're seeing right now is called Andes, A-N-D-E-S. And you're right. It's from, like, the rodent droppings, urine, and saliva. But the specific virus associated with the Andes virus can spread between people who are in close, prolonged contact with each other. So imagine you're on a cruise ship, right? And you're stuck with your buddy here in the room, right? That's those quarters are tight. So maybe that has something to do with it. But I do think it's really weird that this happened on a cruise ship, because when they were at Gene Hackman's home, they found rodents' nests around the property, right? So that could technically explain why, you know, they had so many rodents there. I don't know, but that would scare me, because I think what they lived in New Mexico or Arizona, and out there rodents attract snakes. So, but the interesting thing about this,
17: you notice a trend. I like spiders and I like snakes because they get rid of the stuff that causes us big problems. Right?
18: I get it.
17: Yep.
18: But the thing about this virus is the infection usually begins within 42 days after an exposure. So these people could be walking around with no symptoms, and day 30 after their cruise, they start to get the symptoms, which, you know, is like fatigue, fever, muscle aches, headache, and gastrointestinal symptoms,
17: so
18: such as nausea,
17: vomiting,
18: diarrhea, all of that.
17: This is interesting, because basically what that would indicate is that the people who initially were infected with this virus got it long before they ever set foot on this cruise.
18: Well, they could have, because it usually begins within 4 to 42 days.
17: Oh,
18: so we don't know. Like, I think, I imagine that the WHO and the CDC and all that are like mapping where everybody's been, where Ground Zero was, that the first gentleman who had it sadly and passed away. But, you know, like, you're right. We never hear of this. But, you know, Dr. Benjamin Chan, right, from the state's epidemiologist's office, we had a person from New Hampshire die of it in 2019, and we didn't hear about it. Why are we hearing about it now? What, because all these people were in close quarters, and now they're getting it, right? Like, I don't know. It's just crazy. But

0: scenario.
1: Yeah. But you know what else is weird to me is that, yes, they had this, but now you're still keeping people on this cruise ship until they could get them to offload them somewhere in these close quarters. And again, so was everyone, like, confined to their rooms? I just don't know.
0: So if I were on that ship, I wouldn't set foot in the quarters.
1: I know why.
0: I would have, because first of all, you can't eat in your room, so that's a problem.
1: True.
0: I would stay above deck as much as possible.
1: Why? Get out in that fresh air, right?
0: Yeah.
1: But that's what I'm wondering. Did they confine people to their rooms? Were people allowed to roam, go out, get that fresh air? Like, who knows? Because I feel like we're really not hearing a lot about the conditions of the ship, where it started and how it started in that patient zero.
0: Yeah.
1: So I feel like there's still a lot of unanswered questions.
0: Yeah, I think the bottom line is, I mean, this is probably the worst singular case of this virus spreading in a community of people that I can, you know, certainly that I'm aware of. I mean, I'm not aware of any other case where you had this virus spreading to so many people in a confined space over a short period of time. So every other case.
1: Well, there was always COVID.
0: Well, no, I'm talking about this specific virus, hantavirus.
1: Oh, yes.
0: It's just, you know, it's always a one-off. That's all I've ever heard of before. This is the first time I've heard of it where it's actually passing through a group of people that were gathered together in one location. And certainly, I mean, cruises are, as you stated earlier, areas where, or that's a scenario where people are constantly in close quarters. And we've heard of other illnesses passing on cruise ships to other people.
1: Yeah.
0: But not this. So, and you would think that if this was, you know, I mean, this virus has been around for a long time. You would think that this would have happened before. Unless.
1: You would have, yeah.
0: Something
1: so why now?
0: Weird. Yeah.
1: Why I think this ship?
0: It's weird to
1: me.
0: It's a weird scenario to me that this is happening now. And I hate to be the conspiracy theorist that's all suspicious about, you know, what potentially could have happened here. But it just seems odd to me that all of a sudden this virus that has been around us for a long time just decided to descend upon this particular cruise ship. It's weird.
1: Yeah, I agree. I think it's really weird. And that's why I'm really hoping that we get, you know, some more information about it.
0: Yep, I think we will. So let's wait and see what comes out of this. And did you say earlier that there were some people on that ship that were residents of New Hampshire?
1: Yes.
0: Do you know
1: so
0: what?
1: It appears that there are two people. They are not in the state right now. They have returned to the United States, but they're not in New Hampshire right now. The state health officials were coordinating with federal officials to ensure the monitoring would be in place if these individuals come back to the state, right? Because as I said, you can have no symptoms for up to 42 days, and day 42, all of a sudden you're sick. So it says, Dr. Benjamin Chan said that we are preparing to make sure that we can appropriately bring them back to New Hampshire safely and monitor their health.
0: So do we know how this virus attacks you, like what the symptoms are and how it progresses?
1: Yeah. So like I said, it started out with has a high fever, severe, almost kind of like a flu-like, I feel, right? High fever, severe muscle aches, particularly in the thighs, hips, and back. Fatigue, headaches, dizziness, chills, and gastrointestinal issues. And then, like I said, it can go

0: can rapidly progress into severe breathing difficulties once it hits the lungs.
1: Okay.
0: So, and spreading it, like I said, you know, this version of that virus can spread to people who are in close, prolonged contact. So, you know, take that as what you may, but so I guess what we don't know is, did patient zero have this before he got on the ship and didn't know? Was it acquired on the ship? We don't know. Did anybody see any rats running around the ship? We don't know. Still a lot of unanswered questions, I feel.
1: Yeah, well, hopefully this will dissipate and we will not hear about this again, but I don't know. I'm a little nervous, so we'll see.
0: Yeah, crazy.
1: Yeah. Well, we'll stay on top of that one. So you know what time it is now. It's time for you to cheat again.
0: Oh, man.
1: You're going to have to, you're batting 1,000, so.
0: Yeah, so far so good, right?
1: So you still have a D.
0: Yeah.
1: You have an R. No, actually, wait a minute.
0: I have a P.
1: P, you're right. D and P.
0: Yeah.
1: I'm going to give you an S.
0: F?
1: S as in Sierra.
0: Oh, okay. So I'm going to go with P.
1: Okay.
0: I'm going to go with Pink Floyd.
1: Negative Ghost Rider.
0: Oh!
1: I told you I was going to pick someone that you didn't. Nope. No police.
0: The Pretenders.
1: Nope. I knew I was going to get you with this one.
0: Dang
1: as soon
0: it.
1: As you picked
0: oh, no.
1: it, I'm like, nope, she's dead.
0: You're taking such pleasure in that.
1: Well, just every once in a while, I'll throw one in there.
0: She's
1: you know,
0: good.
1: And the scary thing about it is it's one that I've had before. So.
0: At Benatar.
1: Negative.
0: Oh, please.
1: You want to go with it with a different letter? Or you want to keep torturing yourself with
0: this
1: one?
0: Let's go with D. Go with D.
1: Okay, so we're going to switch to D. What's your
0: and
1: guess
0: I'm
1: going to
0: go with the Doobie Brothers.
1: Nope.
0: Come on.
1: I'm having so much fun with this one today.
0: Dire Straits.
1: Nope.
0: Devo.
1: Nope.
0: Deep Purple.
1: Nope.
0: I don't have a clue.
1: You want to take a different letter this time?
0: No, I give up.
1: You want to go with S? Come on. You got to come on.
0: S?
1: Yeah.
0: Oh my God. I don't know.
1: And there's two S's.
0: S?
1: There's two S's. So.
0: There's two. Oh, so there's two artists with S.
1: Yep.
0: So I have a Scorpions.
1: From the 70s. They're more 80s. But anyway, nope.
0: Whatever. Steve Miller Band.
1: Nope.
0: Oh, how about Sticks?
1: Nope. I'm having so much fun with you today.
0: Steely Dan.
1: I'm going to give up. You know
0: Super
1: what?
0: Super Tramp.
1: How about Stevie Wonder?
0: Oh, I never think of Stevie Wonder as the 70s. I always think of him as the 80s.
1: Well, he started long before that.
0: Oh,

0: Yeah, I definitely got you today. Sorry.
1: Well, unbelievable.
0: You threw out about, I don't know, 15 guesses right there. And they were
1: I
0: all wrong.
1: Roll, wasn't I?
0: They
1: I'm
0: were
1: ready.
0: All wrong. All 15
1: I know.
0: Of them. Yep. But you didn't get Stevie Wonder. And I'll even tell you, the other S was Sister Sledge. So.
1: Oh, I probably would have never guessed that.
0: I know. That's
1: Dang
0: why
1: it.
0: I picked him. And
1: see how you are.
0: No, it just depends. Every once in a while, I just, I come across, I don't know. I get in a certain mood and I'm going to go, I know all the music that Kim Rice loves. And I'm going to pick the opposite of everything. And she'll never get it. But you got Cool in the Gang. That was pretty good.
1: Yeah, that one, that was good on my part. I did good there.
0: Yeah, that was excellent. And you know what? You picked some really good ones. Pat Benatar, The Pretenders, great musicians, great artists. But
1: yeah.
0: I expect you to pick those. Styx. I expect you to pick all those. But Stevie Wonder, Sister Sledge, not so much. Not so much. And some of these are just downright cruel. This is one of them that I'll tell you the next initial is M. You might have a chance of getting that one. So we'll see.
1: Michael Jackson.
0: Wait. Are we guessing now? You want
1: to play it? I'm guessing now.
0: Yes, it is Michael Jackson.
1: Woo!
0: But remember, it's from the 70s. So what song do you think it is?
1: ABC.
0: That's from the 60s.
1: Oh, that's the Jacksons anyways.
0: Yeah, but I would have given you credit, but that's still 60s.
1: Okay. Let's see. Dang it, the 70s.
0: Yeah,
1: so hard because it blurs, right?
0: Actually, no,
1: so let's
0: 70s.
1: Go with
0: 70s.
1: Off the Wall.
0: Okay.
1: Rock with You.
0: Right album, wrong song.
1: Don't Stop Till You Get Enough.
0: All right. See, you're getting better.
1: Woo!
0: That one was a softball because he only had one solo album in the 70s.
1: I know.

0: Don't Stop Till You Get Enough. How do you like that? You actually got one.
1: The good old days.
0: You won't get another one for the rest of the show, though, just so you know.
1: I'm sure.
0: Speaking of not getting one, I don't know if you picked up on it, but they just recently had their Russian Victory Day celebration. That is the monumental, usually huge military parade that Russia throws every year this time of year to celebrate the victory over Nazi Germany in World War II. And usually they're, there's a huge gala that they throw. I mean, a full military parade. I mean, I think it kind of set the standard over the years for all military parades, the amount of participants and military members and armaments that they usually have in that parade. And usually it is a big to-do. They invite a bunch of dignitaries and foreign heads of state that are friendly with Russia to come and participate. But they did have the event this year, but it was noticeably scaled back. They didn't have quite the number of armaments. They didn't have the same number of visiting dignitaries there. It was a scaled down version of what we're used to seeing. And the smart money is betting on the fact that this long, protracted battle that Russia has been engaged in Ukraine is starting to take a toll. That it's starting to have an impact, both militarily and financially. And it's going to be interesting. When you pair that with the fact that the Russian President Vladimir Putin has actually publicly made statements that the war is nearing an end. There may be something behind that when you look at it. The economy in Russia is definitely starting to suffer. Their ability to... And I heard some analysis, some economic analysis, that kind of talked about something that a lot of people don't really look at that frequently. But yeah. Vladimir Putin has been bragging about how low unemployment is in Russia. Well, that may be true, but they also have a very diminished workforce. Why? Because they drafted all their young men into the military, and a lot of them didn't come home.
1: Yeah.
0: So there are some problems emerging from this.
1: Well, I hope he pulls out and leaves it all be, but I just don't see him doing that.
0: No, he's not going to give. He's not going to give up the farm quite yet.
1: He's not.
0: But they're also starting to see some pundits inside of Russia making statements that we've never heard before.
1: Oh, do tell.
0: So some of the chatter that's been flowing around, one of it is that Russia has been severely curtailing and limiting cellular phone networks.
1: Really?
0: So you're starting to hear people inside the country criticize the government for that. You're also starting to see some pundits inside of Russia talking openly about maybe a future Russia without Putin at the helm. So those are two things you've never seen before. You're starting to see that emerge now. So there are some signs that there may be, however slight they are, there's some cracks that are forming over in Russia right now. So we'll have to see. I mean, and look at what...
1: interesting is that?
0: Well, I think it's very interesting. It's very telling, too. Also, I mean, Ukraine has been able to target and hit targets deep within Russia now that you didn't see before. I mean, they're hitting targets on a regular basis.
1: Now that they have those drones, right?
0: Yep. In Moscow and even further in. I mean, I've seen some targets that are, over 1,000 kilometers from the border that are being hit and targeted by Ukraine. So.
1: Interesting, right? Very interesting times over there and uncertainty. And I feel that You know, part of this whole cell phone disruption and limiting is to keep the rest of the world from knowing what's actually happening in that country.
0: Well, yeah, I mean, that's probably what's happening, no doubt. It's interesting, though, that you're hearing these quote-unquote anti-Russia, anti-Putin sentiments coming from a country that controls all media. I mean, all media in Russia is state-controlled. So I mean, he's going through a rough patch right now.
1: So interesting.
0: Yep. Yeah. And the longer that Ukraine is able to put up a resistance, I think the worse it's going to get. The flip side of this is that this situation with Iran has helped Russia because it's increased the cost of oil worldwide. And we all know that the higher the per barrel cost of oil is on the global market, the better it is for the Russian energy economy and their ability to be able to fund this war. So, I know it's going to be interesting.
1: Interesting. Very interesting.
0: Yep. Shifting to Iran.
1: Yes.
0: So Iran threw a peace proposal on the table. And that proposal asked for war damages to be paid to Iran. It did not address their stockpile of enriched uranium, nor did it discuss any substantive plan to deal with that situation. It also called for Iran to immediately control the Strait of Hormuz after this peace agreement goes into effect. There's a couple of other items there that, you know, are probably worthwhile noting, but the bottom line is the response from President Trump was not just no, but hell no.
1: Well, I think anything that does not include no nukes for Iran makes anything null and void the minute it's brought forward.
0: Yep.
1: But anything. And let's face it, I don't think Iran is ever going to give up that notion, ever. Because let's not forget, this is a country that hates America. Right? They chant death to America. Let's remember this. So, you know, they should never, ever have a nuclear weapon, ever. Not to mention, they're just completely unstable.
0: Well, I mean, I'm not going to comment on the stability of the Iranian leadership. I don't know.
1: I don't think they're mentally well. I'm just saying it.
0: I don't know who's in control of that country right now. I mean, who is the leadership of Iran? I mean, that's a big question.
1: That's a very good question.
0: The other piece to this is that that blockade that the United States has enforced in the Strait of Hormuz is still in effect.
1: Mm-hmm.
0: And nothing is getting in or out of Iran right now. So that's going to start to play a heavy toll. That's gonna basically put a huge burden on the economy of Iran that's already under pressure because of what has transpired over the past, you know, couple of months. The other piece to this is that one of the big losers economically in all of this is China. China lost a lot by not maintaining their supply from Venezuela, particularly of oil. And now, once again, with Iran and this blockade, they're suffering once again. So they're going to be very motivated to end all of this. One way or another.
1: Absolutely.
0: And of course, we know, and we'll talk about this a little bit later, but President Trump is preparing for a major summit with President Xi Jinping. I would have to imagine that a lot of that dialogue is going to center around what's going on with Iran and how to end this. But I don't see Iran acting in any way, shape, or form to try and end this.
1: Listen, I'm going to be honest. I don't think they're negotiating in good faith. I think this is a game to them, and they're having fun with it. I'll be honest. That is my opinion. They're going to keep throwing out ridiculous ceasefire agreements and or agreements to end the war, and we're going to continually say no because we know ultimately that they cannot have a – they know what the sticking points are. They know. They're never going to give it to us.
0: Yeah, I agree.
1: I don't know why we continue to play this game and continue to draw a line in the sand only for them to step over. So we just draw another line in the sand. Listen, I gave Obama a lot of crap for that. You know, if we're going to be a strong country, let's be a strong country and stop with these foolish shenanigans and letting, in my humble opinion, we are letting the Iranians play a game. And we're looking like fools.
0: No, we've allowed them to play a game for almost 50 years now. I mean, it's been a long time.
1: Yeah, so enough is enough.
0: All right, well, speaking of playing games, you ready to do
1: your
0: next guess?
1: Oh, no, I walked right into that.
0: You did. So your letters that you have left, you have D, and you have
1: P. What is it?
0: P, D as in David.
1: Okay.
0: And P.
1: And T?
0: No, P.
1: E.
0: P.
1: Oh,
0: as
1: I've already tried these. I got nowhere.
0: I know.
1: Pablo Cruz.
0: I don't even know who that is.
1: Pure Prairie League.
0: Don't know who that is either.
1: Oh, my gosh. What genre?
0: Okay. And then this is how I beat you today. Every single artist in this genre is 1970s
1: R&B.
0: R&B. I got you today.
1: You did get me.
0: I did. And you noticed that every artist that you've played so far, Kool & the Gang, Michael Jackson, Stevie Wonder.
1: Yep.
0: I got you.
1: All right, so let's go with the Pointer Sisters.
0: Negative. Good guess, though.
1: If you tell me it's Parliament.
0: No, because that's only when I want to tease you because you're not funky enough. That's it. No, I didn't pick them today.
1: Prince.
0: Ooh, that'd be a good guess, but nope, not him. P is by far the most difficult one on this whole...
1: Peabo Bryson.
0: Ooh, that'd be a great one, but I don't think...
1: Peaches and Herb.
0: Those are pretty good. No, I didn't go that deep.
1: Patrice Russian.
0: Yeah, that's correct.
1: It is?
0: Yes, it is. I told you, the most difficult one. You want to guess what song it is?
1: Oh, my God. I haven't got a clue. Let's see. Is it Straight from the Heart?
0: That'd be the correct album.
1: No, that's the 80s.
0: Well... You know, I almost feel bad.
1: You should.
0: All right, we're not going to beleaguer that one. I don't want you to have any trauma from this. So let's go on to the next one. You want to guess what the D is?
1: No, I guessed 5,000 names.
0: Yeah, well,
1: there was none of them.
0: You listed a whole lot of artists that weren't R&B, so now you know. You got a big
1: hit. Oh, that's
0: hit.
1: Right. That's right. I know it's R&B now.
0: When you hear
1: it... So let's go with the Delphonics.
0: Oh, Jeez, that'd be good for the 60s.
1: Oh, Aldebarge.
0: Nope.
1: Earth, Wind, and Fire. Oh, no, that's not D. I was getting all excited. The Dramatics.
0: Oh, I'm going to put you out of your misery. I can't believe you can't get this one. You should be able to get this one. Come on.
1: I don't know.

0: I know. I'm so cruel. I'm so cruel. How can I be so cruel to you today on a Monday? The Monday after Mother's Day, no
1: it
0: less.
1: It is. It's the Monday after Mother's Day.
0: That's
1: and
0: right.
1: And you're being mean to me. I'm telling Kim.
0: Oh, you're telling her what?
1: You're being mean to me.
0: You think she's gonna feel bad for you?
1: No. Probably not.
0: She might. I don't know. You guys are in that union, though.
1: She could sympathize. We're in the group. We're in the Kim girl group. The girl Kim group.
0: And as you already know, the last song that you did not get either is this one.

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1: USA Radio News, I'm Anthony Lucero. The U.S. is carrying out another round of defensive strikes against a military site in southern Iran, targeting what they describe as a threat to U.S. forces and commercial shipping. Officials stress the ceasefire remains in effect despite the renewed action. The Czech Republic is backing the Hormuz security efforts.
2: The Czech Republic says it's prepared to help protect shipping routes through the Strait of Hormuz as tensions with Iran continue. Czech Foreign Minister Peter Machinka says Prague supports stronger NATO defense efforts and closer cooperation with the United States and Israel. While the country has no navy, officials say it can provide specialized surveillance capabilities to help secure one of the world's most important oil transit routes. Ron Warner, USA Radio News.
1: Secretary of State Marco Rubio says Cuba is in a lot of trouble.
3: He discussed the situation in Cuba during President Trump's cabinet meeting at the White House.
4: Unfortunately for them, it's run by a bunch of incompetent communists. Being communist is bad. Being an incompetent communist is like the worst.
3: Rubio said it's a national security issue to have a failed state just 90 miles from the U.S.'s shores. He went on to say the U.S. will be working on it and that hopefully there will be a good outcome for Cuba. Trump previously said he wants to provide Cuba with humanitarian aid and open the country up for Cuban-Americans to go back to help. I'm at Mattinson.
1: Robert F. Kennedy Jr. is making headlines again for grabbing an animal.
5: A viral video on Tuesday showed the Health and Human Services Secretary cornering two snakes on the patio of a Florida beachfront home owned by Dr. Oz and picking them up with his bare hands while his wife, actress Cheryl Hines, tells him to let them go.
6: Are they biting?
7: Yeah. Honey, let it go.
5: In the caption for the video, Kennedy said the snakes were non-venomous black racers, which are common in Florida. It's not clear what happened to the snakes. Earlier this month, Kennedy posted a photo of himself grabbing a bird, which he said he rescued at Washington Dulles Airport. I'm Michael Kastner.
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4: 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Chris is... He's still part of the show, but he is not a full-time co-host anymore. So we're going to have bounce-in co-hosts. So Matt, Silent Matt K, is here tonight with us. And we also have in the studio, we have Starlet Baker, who's the executive director of Strong Water. And we're going to get to her soon. But we have to pay some bills, and I'm going to do that real quick. But Chris always says it better than I am. 911, 988, and 211. So 988, if you know somebody who might be struggling... or you have questions about somebody who's struggling and you just want to know how to approach that, or if you are struggling, follow the prompts and it'll get you to somebody you can talk to. 911 if you are, or you or somebody you know is in dire need of assistance. And 211 is an awesome place to get resources, whether it's for housing, food, income, and a whole bunch of other things. So check those out. If you are a veteran, the Compact Act of 2020 allows you to go to any emergency room or emergency department. As a veteran, you get free mental evaluation. And this is for somebody who is struggling in a mental health crisis. This isn't because your back hurts. So you go in, they will do an evaluation. 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It's open for Swim with the Mission. It's open for, I believe, some of the galas. But check that out. It's their 10th year anniversary extravaganza. It's going to be awesome. Go to their website, check out for more. 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They help you with all aspects of planning. They have a 5-star awarded staff. And if you are a veteran or first responder, use the code HIDDENBATTLES. You have you can reach them at 978-885-9475 or plannedperfectly.net. My favorite part, I get to throw my binder. God, I hate reading those. So how you been, Matt?
5: You know what? Things have been good. Busy, but good.
4: It's good. Yeah. I know. I'm so, and you're going to be up there one day, Starlet. When I, being retired, I'm busier now than I ever was.
5: I always said I was the busiest unemployed homeless person you ever met.
4: Yeah. Sure. Like, I literally, people are like, you're retired. That's how do you work? It's unbelievable. Yeah. So, yeah, there's just so much going on with us. Go over to HiddenBattlesFoundation.org. Check out our events page, or if you are not on Facebook, you should be following us on Facebook right now. But if you are not on Facebook, go to our events page, follow us on Facebook, and get notifications, because every day something new pops up. And we have the 22 for the 22. The deadline for the pre-order shirts is coming to a close soon. The kayak trip is open, so we have that registration up. Plus, the art therapy is going to be kicking off. We have a graduation and comedy fundraiser coming up April 23rd at Taffeta. Like, there is so much going on that you just kind of have to be in the now, I guess. So be one of the cool kids and subscribe.
5: I'm actually starting to get a little nervous. Only a few weeks away, I got to stand up like an idiot and talk about my little comedy, but it'll be fun.
6: You'll do well, I'm sure.
4: You will. You
5: I
4: know what it is?
5: Well. That's not the point. It's nerve-wracking as all heck.
4: Well, I mean, yeah, it's going to be nervous. Well, yeah. I mean, you could have been me. We went out to the comedy show Friday night, and I walked in, and Jacques was like, oh, hey, you're opening.
5: Okay. Uh-oh. I don't know if anybody knows this, but you welcome that type of stuff. You love that stuff. Me, I know it's...
4: What is going on with that
5: it's,
4: thing?
5: It's story of my life, my friend. It's, yeah. It's not performing well.
4: Yeah, so I see that. We'll fix that on the break.
5: We're doing the best we can. Yeah, I don't know.
4: I didn't... Well, no, I really didn't, because I haven't been into any of the classes. I haven't practiced my stuff realistically since the comedy show I did in Epping, like... 3 months ago, so I wasn't ready. It wasn't like I was like, oh, hey, this is gonna be fantastic.
5: You did well though. I mean, I think you actually did better not preparing than.
4: Yeah, maybe I didn't overthink it. You know, and I saw the video of it. I was like, that was kind of treacherous.
5: Oh yeah, but, I don't watch
4: no.
5: those.
4: No,
5: so when I'm done, I don't recap it.
4: Yeah, no, and I think that's probably the best thing I probably should do. Just not look at it again. So in the studio with us tonight. We have the amazing, the talented, the very organized Matt Kowalski. We actually have the executive director of a Strongwater Equine Center, Therapeutic Center.
6: Correct.
4: And it's Starlet Baker. How are you?
6: I'm doing fabulous. How are you?
4: Great. So this is your first time. You're a first timer.
6: I am.
4: That's awesome.
6: I am.
4: We have to think of an initiation for the first time. Because we have a lot of repeat customers.
6: Okay, well, hopefully I'll be one of those.
4: Well, yeah, you'll be back, trust me.
6: Okay,
4: You know, it's almost like the first one's free, and then the next time you're begging us to come back. So, like all right, we'll be back in. So, you are a captain in the Army right now.
6: Mm-mm.
4: So you are...
6: 04, major.
4: Oh, you're a major?
6: Yeah.
4: Oh, wow, look at that.
5: That was a little humble flex.
4: Oh, I know.
6: Well,
4: wasn't
6: I mean,
4: sure if you
6: I
4: saw
6: was
4: that.
6: Wondering why you kept calling me Cap.
5: Yeah. Okay,
4: so I'm going to have to I'm gonna have to edit the description because I put Captain.
6: That's okay.
4: So, well, I'm sorry.
6: I just don't
4: oh, wait,
6: boast.
4: You know why I didn't know? Because I wasn't invited to that award ceremony
6: well,
4: where you
6: I
4: got
6: Well, I mean, it
4: promoted.
6: Was a few years ago, so.
4: See, his excuses are horrible.
5: I know.
4: Well, were you there, Matt?
5: Typical officer. No, I was not.
4: Oh, yeah, that's right. She wasn't slumming then.
6: I didn't know you yet.
4: Yeah, so you're coming into retirement soon.
6: Yes.
4: So one thing, we'll talk about it after we talk about Strong Water and the program there, but I want to talk to you about what's your post-retirement plan? And I think...
6: I'm living it.
4: You're living it now.
6: Yes.
4: All right. So how did you get involved with Strong Water? And tell everybody about Strong Water.
6: Oh, geez. So it's kind of tough for me to tell the story without like getting some sort of like emotion going, but I'll take a stab at it.
4: We like emotion. It's good for radio.
5: Yeah.
6: Right.
5: The more the better.
6: I know my team is watching me right now, so it's all good. So back in spring of 21, I was attending Northeastern University for my master's. The Army has this funded program where they send you to college, right, for a little bit. So during the summertime, I was like, hey, ROTC, like, what you got for me to do during the summer? And they're like, no, we don't have anything for you. I'm like, okay, great. So I was like, I'm going to go find something to do, right? Because I can't just sit around. Obviously, I'm holding the baseball in my hand. Mm-hmm. I can't just sit around and twiddle my thumbs.
4: Mm-hmm.
6: figuratively and literally. And so whenever I was researching ways to volunteer in the local community, I was sitting there and I saw, you know, several organizations, really, really great organizations all around. Strongwater Farm, though, was toward the bottom of the search. There were like 10 options. And toward the bottom of the search was Strongwater Farm. And I read their mission. I was like, there's something about that mission. And the more research I did, the more I kept gravitating back to Strongwater Farm. And I reached out to Stacy, our volunteer coordinator, and filled out my application. And she, of course, had one thought of me because, you know, my name is Starlet.
4: Mm-hmm.
6: we'll get into that later.
4: Yeah.
6: But whenever she was like, all right, Starlet, you passed your core. You're good to go. Let's go ahead and get you in for volunteer orientation. I was like, all right. Literally the first second that I arrived and I stepped into the barn, the upper barn, I took that moment to pause and be like,

0: second that I met Stacy and the rest of the team and working with the equine operations and Melissa and just all kinds of great people there. And then my role kind of grew over the years. I was hired part-time as an equine operations staff team member. And the previous executive director in roughly May of 24 was like, hey, Starlet, you know, would you mind maybe in the future backfilling me as the executive director? And I was like, well, I still got, you know, a little bit of time, but maybe it'll work out. But anyway, and then here I am. There's a lot more details to that, but here I am. So yeah, a little bit.
1: So I get this a lot. I get a lot of people when we talk about equine programs.
0: Right.
1: People think that when we say equine programs, they instantly think that we're throwing people on a horse and we're doing a cattle ride.
0: Yeah, we are not a pony ride.
1: And that's what I say. I'm like, you can do that carnivals and something else.
0: Right.
1: Can you kind of explain, and it might not necessarily be your like you know, area of expertise, but can you explain to our listeners the whole mental health aspect of not riding, but being with the horses and being present with the horses and engaging? And it's a good thing I got you here because you're actively in this program with us. So can you kind of explain that to, because I know people like, wait, you don't ride horses? And I'm like, it's like, I don't know. It's like, no, we're not getting on them and riding out to the sunset. And like, it's totally different.
0: Yes.
1: Can you explain that to them?
0: So I can speak from firsthand experience, and I can speak from witnessing what our equine partners can do. They are just this beacon of presence, right? And to be in close proximity to them, there's this science behind it that whenever you're in close, like it does something to your heart rate, and it helps you kind of reduce your heart rate. You come in kind of elevated. And then there's a sense, there's this calming presence about them that kind of, you know, calls you out, right? Mm-hmm. If you're around the horse and you're all amped up, the horse is going to reflect that back to you. Not necessarily exactly a mirroring part, but more so incongruence, right? The horse is going to call you out on it and be like, hey, pay attention. Because if you don't pay attention, I want to make sure that I get your attention, right? Mm-hmm. By way of like, you know, nudging you or like bumping into you or like whatever. So what horses do, even unmounted, right? They demand that you pay attention, right? They demand that you be present in the moment, both physically and emotionally, right? And making sure that you're overall paying attention to your heart rate, which a lot of times it's kind of a challenge to do. It's a challenge for us in this day and age to just sit there and not, you know, not have their mind kind of going crazy about everything else that's going on in the world instead of just narrowing and focusing and breathing a sense of peace into that moment. Mm-hmm. Right. And so for that therapeutic effect that the horses kind of ask you to do in their own way, right? And then you're kind of like, okay. Like, I can do this. I can do this. And to sit there. And what's even better is, like, to get that consent from that horse, right? To be within an arm's reach. Because if they don't want to be touched, they will they will let you know.
2: You know, and I don't mean to cut you off.
0: No, yeah, go for it.
2: Like you said, you know, we're constantly thinking of 1,000 things a day.
0: Yeah.
2: An hour, what have you. And the only other thing that I've ever come similar to this would be, like, jujitsu, right? Where you're 100% present, you know what I mean? You're not thinking about anything else. Yep. And I will say I've been second time around with the Hidden Battles class in there, and I've been I go to the same horse every time.
0: Uh-huh.
2: Can't stand the name.
0: Which horse?
2: Love the horse.
0: Okay. All right.
2: Cream
0: All
2: cheese.
0: Right. Okay. Yeah. We'll wait for you.
2: We'll wait for the you were warned about me. Oh jeez. We'll wait for the comments to come in on that.
1: She's like, that's the Matt.
2: Yeah.
1: Because what do we have?
0: Matt
1: we have three Matts.
2: Yeah.
0: Three Matts.
1: Matt L, Matt
0: and
1: K,
0: then Matt and Volunteer.
1: Then, yeah. Oh, so it's four years. Such a generic name. Yes.
2: I know. And you know, it's funny because depending on how I come in, this is all my personal experience, you know, the first time I might make that instant connection, right? Mm-hmm. Second time in, I came in, he's like, uh-uh. And I had to stand outside of that bubble for a little bit before he could trust me. So it forces you to actually look inward and be like, all right, let me dial it down a bit, you know, and let's get, you know. He's fantastic. The staff is fantastic. I get it, you know. I've done trips up to Colorado where you're riding and ranching and stuff like that, and that's fun.
0: It's amazing. There's the adrenaline rush,
2: but this is equine therapy. This is, you know, it's It's doing

0: the inner work. Slow down. I know you're not often there for the classes, but I will say it's been pretty spectacular to for me to sit back and watch the group grow as a whole. Mm-hmm. You know, they come in and they're heated, they're hot, they're, you know, and by the end, everyone's, you know.
1: You can breathe.
0: And it also, a lot of people, I know the last group was, they said, you know, we strictly sign up for the horses.
1: Mm-hmm.
0: And then shortly into the lessons, they didn't realize how much that group connection they were missing in their life. So, mm-hmm. you know, it's a combination of both, you know.
1: The camaraderie.
0: So it's good.
2: Yeah. So, yeah, I actually got a message saying, oh, yeah, you're in the studio with Matt Kay. I was like, yes, I am.
0: Yeah, I'm here. Yeah.
2: That's good. I'm
0: glad to see I leave
3: Wait a
0: memory.
3: Second. Is that a good thing or a bad thing?
0: I don't know.
2: It was a good thing.
0: Okay.
2: It was a good thing. It's fun.
0: Your staff is great. They're knowledgeable. They're super patient with us.
2: Yeah, so. The team there really love the fact that you guys came back for a second year around. You know, I know, Scott, whenever you reached out to say, hey, you know, what about doing 2026 for the year-long program thing? I was like, yep, like, let's just make this happen.
0: Yeah.
2: And I'm glad that we can make it work. Scott, it was you and you were thinking outside of the box. It was like, hey, how about this, you know, instead of a weekly thing, how about a monthly thing? And let's just get it figured out. It was a little bit of a challenge on the schedule, but like overall it worked out. And I think the overall benefits definitely outweighed everything to get you guys in and get, you know, some assistance out there.
0: It does. And it's also, it didn't, I wasn't sure about the monthly, but it there's no overcommitment. You know, people get a little stressed out.
2: Right.
0: You know, and fact of the matter is anybody can make an hour work a month. You know what I mean? So.
2: Yeah, exactly.
3: Well, plus the fact it's like, when it's, you know, with veterans and first responders, when you find something that works and it's only that one time, it's hard because then they go, when's that going to happen again? Are you going to do that again? Mm-hmm. And I found it easier to just, let's just nail it down at the beginning of the year instead of going, hey, what do you got next month? Or what? It just made so much more sense that way.
2: Right.
3: You know, and we, like I said, this has been, you know, it's been like 4 years in the making, realistically, for something like this to happen, because we've been really shopping around for equine centers and stuff.
2: Well, thank you for us.
3: Yeah. I mean, like, we love Ladd Farm that we use up there, but it's a different program.
2: Yep.
3: You know, up there, there's a lot of the, you know, the mindfulness and the horse therapy, but then there is some riding stuff involved too, and it's over the course of a weekend. But what we're really looking for is that engagement, that connection, and that mindfulness and presence and stuff. And I think to do that, it's something that has to be consistent, you know, and to say, well, it's once a month, but it gives you something to look forward to next time. And then it's almost like a reset button in a sense too, because you can start to feel when you need it again. But the great thing about it is, we're not the only ones running programs there. Like, the VA has programs there. You can also, if you want to, you can volunteer.
2: Yes. Yes.
3: So there's another option for you to be involved. Like, a lot of people like, I want a dog, but I just don't have the lifestyle for it. We'll go to the MSPCA, whoever, and walk a dog.
2: Yeah.
3: Volunteer and get involved. And that's what a lot of the problem is people just don't know what to do. Just get involved one way or another, right?
2: Correct. So we have actually, to that point, right, we've had some veterans in the past who they needed a purpose outside of their four walls, much like myself back a few years ago. And, you know, we couldn't necessarily get them into lessons because they didn't really want to commit to lessons, right? But we've had some volunteers that kind of show up. This one individual from a few years ago, he'll show up. He might work volunteer for about 8 hours a day and just be by himself, you know, cleaning paddocks, doing this, doing that, or the other, because he just didn't want to talk to anybody. He didn't want to be around anybody. And trust me, we've got plenty of chores like that. Whereas on different days, he came in, he was very engaging, and he wanted to sit there and, like, talk and connect and communicate and, like, joke around and stuff like that and all kinds of crazy other fun stuff. We ended up helping each other out and fixing one of the roofs. It's for volunteering itself, that's exactly spot on. Like, it's therapeutic in and of itself, too. Like, being around the horses, just being around them and caring for them and working with the other volunteers, getting the camaraderie, getting that sense of connection, right? Not only just within yourself, but with the equine partners and with the other volunteers and the staff and team members. It's just, it's, I could gush about this all day.
3: Yeah. Well, you have until 9 o'clock, so go ahead.
2: Right.
0: Yeah, to that end, I will agree, right? Like, it's almost like therapy without talking, because you are getting exactly. feedback from the horses. You yes. are, and it is palpable. It is noticeable.
2: That horse is going to tell you.
0: Yeah, 100%. Yeah.
2: Yeah. Cream is going to tell you, get out of my bubble.
0: I've come in after a couple of espressos. Yeah. He's like, get the F away from me. Yeah. You know?
3: Yep. The yeah. best is I get the update after. He'll call yes. me and he'll be like, everybody was there. Yeah, cream cheese was on his game, but I really wasn't. And it took a little while. And like he yeah. gives me like the report card. I'm like, yeah. oh, that's nice.
0: Because well, I process it after I leave too. You know what I mean? So that's it's beautiful. Not, you know, and I watch some people that refuse to go to actual therapy who should probably go to therapy mm-hmm. if they're listening. And they look forward to the month that time. Yeah. That, you know, and it's growing. You know, there are multiple groups that come through there and various other farms. Mm-hmm. It's just.
2: There's
0: you know,
2: something
0: if
2: about
0: you
2: it.
0: Want to yeah. go ride, there are places for that.
2: Yeah.
0: That is not this. This is this would be a good step into therapy if that's what you want mm-hmm. to do, or a different form, you know?
2: Right. Mm-hmm. So at Strongwater, we do have some programs that mm-hmm. do ride, right? Mm-hmm. So working with the Lowell Vet Center, some of them ride. Mm-hmm. The Bedford VA, some of their groups ride. And from my understanding, you guys get to ride from time to time. It just really depends on what's going on, the people there and stuff like that. So there's different program designs that we can work with people who consistently show up, mm-hmm. right? But there's benefits grounded and mounted, mm-hmm. mounted work that you can do for sure. And then across the team, you know, working on projects together, mm-hmm. all those therapeutic benefits with that connection.
3: Matt, maybe you can touch on this. Can you explain the difference between, because now we're into the fourth session for mm-hmm. this season. Mm-hmm. Can you explain the difference between the initial approach of some of the veterans versus responders with the horses to now? Like what have you seen the difference
0: 100%.
3: Between?
0: I mean, even we had a few, you know, people from the VA group that showed up that were very, a little bit older, a little bit more introverted, a little bit more, mm-hmm. Withdrawn. And, right. You know, of course, it's like anything else. Like the first day of school, you kind of meet people, and it wasn't a far stretch for our group because it's first responders and veterans, and yeah. we're more like-minded than we care to admit sometimes.
2: Yeah.
0: So we clicked personally on that level, but it was always, you know, people didn't really know how to approach. And now we get in there, and it's like everyone's got their go-to horse. Everyone's got their everyone comes yeah. in. We debrief in the morning. How is everybody doing? And no one's afraid to say, hey, I'm not having a good day, you know, or I didn't sleep well, or you know what, mm-hmm. When we check out, they're like, I was at a 9 when I came in and I'm at a good 3 now, you
3: yeah.
0: know.
3: Yeah.
0: You can see, as I sit back and watch, you can see that the benefits mm-hmm. of people, you know. And here's the thing, and I don't want to go backwards on this, but not every day is going to be a great day, you know what I mean?
2: No. Mm-hmm.
0: So sometimes you just can't snap out of it, you know, mm-hmm. but the point is that you at least go. Yep. And get there. Even if it's a bad day, it's a good day, right? Mm-hmm. I mean, so.
2: Yep. You'll always regret missing out if you don't
0: Absolutely.
2: Go.
0: Absolutely.
3: Yeah. It's funny because you don't know the impact of it until you don't go.
2: Yes.
0: Correct.
2: Yep.
3: You know, and when you miss it, you're like, oh, you know, I should have went. Right. You know, that's why I say it's better to regret something you did do than something you didn't, which is the motto of my whole military career.
2: I love that.
3: We've talked about this. I don't know how I'm not in jail. Because if I was in the military now, I'd be in jail. Because back when I was in, nobody cared about anything.
2: Fair.
3: It was a free-for-all.
2: Yeah. Different type of experience.
0: Times are fun. Different.
2: Yes.
3: We ruined it for everybody.
2: You guys are the reasons why we have more regulations.
3: I think so.
0: When you say we have more regulations, is that like officers? Is that like an officer enlisted
2: thing?
0: Because yeah. I'm feeling a little...
3: That's why you guys get paid the big bucks. That's that simple. It's that simple.
2: Automatic. Y'all and COs.
3: Yeah.
0: Automatically, I start thinking of Heartbreak Ridge. I think we're going to lead this exercise today.
2: Right.
3: All right.
0: Oh, boy. No, it's all in good fun.
3: So what was your MOS or your field of expertise in the military?
2: Oh, man. Which time? So
3: lay it on us.
2: Yeah. No. So I'm retiring as what they call an AG officer. So think human resources, right? For many people out there, it's human resources. Like some people define that as pushing papers. I define that as making connections. Mm-hmm. I'm providing help and assistance to other service members and their families and connecting them to resources such as Red Cross, family support groups, stuff like that. So I originally enlisted in 1999, though, in June of 1999. I was then a 31 LEMA, which is a cable and wire systems installer, which if you were to really know that crew, you would look at me sideways and be like, what? I just didn't test very well, right? Taking a red eye to MEPS.
0: you're talking to two guys, a combat engineer and an infantry.
2: Right. You
3: know? I started off infantry, yeah. And then I was smart, and I was like, yeah, I can't do this no longer.
0: I never got smart, so yeah.
2: Right. But eventually, so that was initially in Illinois Army National Guard. Mm-hmm. In June of 99, I was like, you know what? Screw this. I'm done with the National Guard. I'm done with part-time. Mm-hmm. And lots of other conversations went into that decision too. But I ended up flipping a coin to go active duty Army.
3: Nice.
2: And heads was supposed to be, all right, do an active duty thing. I'll do the officer thing later. Or tails, I'm going to give this college thing an honest effort instead of, because I was, you know, I was in Southern Illinois. There's not really much else to do there.
0: Sounds fun.
2: Right. So in summer of 21 or summer of 2001, I went active duty to Fort Hood, Texas. Mm-hmm.
3: And you survived.
2: I did, barely.
3: Yeah.
2: Barely, yeah. But I did. Mm-hmm. And then eventually PCS to Fort Huachuca, Arizona. Again, COMO. And eventually I was given an opportunity to go be an OSIFR. And I originally branched aviation in 2012, but then I decided my heart wasn't in that. Mm-hmm. And VTIPped, which is Voluntary Transfer Incentive Program, into an AG officer field. And that was one of the best career decisions that I had ever made, because that's where I really thrived.
3: Nice.
2: Was helping people.
3: Any deployments?
2: Yes.
3: OZs, yeah.
2: Mm-hmm. Yep. So January 2004 to January 2005 to deploy to Iraq. And then, so that was a 12-month tour. And then I went back a little while later for a 15-month tour from August 2006 to November 2007. And then it was shortly after that that I was awarded my Green to Gold scholarship, the Hip Pocket scholarship. And that's where I went to go do college stuff.
3: Nice.
2: Yeah.
3: Very cool.
0: So what was your role overseas? Was it the cable thing?
2: Originally...
3: The cable thing? You're the cable guy?
2: originally, yes. Yeah. So I did have a lot of fun. And I, you know, you can define that term however.
0: Probably eating some nice chow holes.
3: Yeah.
2: Well, I helped...
3: I thought we were liked. Yeah.
2: I helped wire the palace up in the green zone with the systems and stuff like that, communication systems there. Mm. I was up in the rafters and like doing the Cat 5 cables and pulling some other stuff and across the palace, like on top of the roof across the palace.
0: I was in one of those buildings in 07. So.
2: Yeah, right.
3: No, thank you.
2: And then I remember I was also commander's driver for a little bit too out of Taji. That was an interesting experience all around for about 5 or 6 months. I was commander's driver. So that was all my first tour. My second tour was, you know, at Baghdad, Camp Victory. They changed their name I don't know how many times.
0: Yeah.
2: And then that's where I did a lot of the COMO stuff, but I was also more so HR, orderly room type for those Army folks who understand that.
0: What year was your second tour?
2: That was August. I'm sorry. Yeah. August of 2006 to November of 2007.
0: All right. So we probably crossed, but I was in 07, 08.
2: So. Okay. Yep. A little bit.
3: Nice.
2: But overall, lots of personal growth on my first deployment, lots of professional growth on my second deployment. Definitely made the most of it.
3: Yep.
2: It wasn't always fun, for lots of different reasons.
3: Oh yeah.
2: But you know, it is what it is and got what I could out of it and, made my way here.
3: Nice.
2: Yeah.
3: Very cool. Well, we're glad you're here.
2: Me too.
3: So I asked a couple. So we have some of our class attendees on the Facebook page. Huge shout out to Julie, Carolyn, Matthew, one of the other Matthews.
2: Yay.
3: Matt. He says, looking good. He must be talking to you. He said, looking good. And Carolyn said, Matt said it well. My therapist eats hay.
0: Jeez, that's a mom joke.
3: Oh my God, that is horrible.
0: Yeah, that's terrible.
3: I threw a little poly on the hay too. So, so are there any events coming up? And I mean, you guys are a 501c3.
2: Yes.
3: You know, how you fundraise is through grants. Federal grants, private grants, stuff like that. But you do have some really cool fundraisers coming up, and I know that I'm involved in one.
2: Maybe.
3: You'll probably be there too. There's no maybe. I'm coming. We talked about it for the
2: hopefully
3: marathon.
2: More than one.
3: Yeah, but for the golf tournament. But we talked about like with the marathon people who just banded it and they just show up. That's what I'm going to do their golf tournament. Like, why is there some guy just sitting out there on hole 12 by himself? It'll just be me collecting money.
2: Right.
0: When is the golf
2: receiving
0: tournament?
2: Text messages.
3: Yeah. When are your events and what do you got coming up?
2: Okay. So over the past few years, we've kind of ramped up a lot of our events. Our Veterans Resource Fair is coming up April 18th. You guys are a vendor, so hopefully you guys show up right around 10:30. But the actual event itself kicks off at 11:30. It'll run for a few hours. Right now, we have 19 at least different vendors there for, you know, providing services to veterans and their families. The intent behind that one is to get the veterans out and connected to resources, but also the currently serving individuals. It's never really too early to think about like transitioning or retiring or anything else like that. I mean, technically, I started networking like 5 years before I retired, 5 or 6 years.
0: Yeah, that's very proactive. I think I started networking probably 10 years afterwards when I really needed them. So I think it's best to, you know, because when you're trying to get out, all you do is
2: you said
0: out.
2: You're a combat engineer, right?
0: I was not. Don't. Oh. Don't.
2: Okay. No. I'll leave it.
3: How dare you make him smarter?
0: I know. But, come on. Give me one.
2: Okay. 11 Bravo. Got it.
0: You know, so, you know, my deployments and whatnot, you know, I was connected with certain resources, but when I needed them most, I couldn't find them. You know,
2: right.
0: When you Google, it shows VA, which is
2: great.
0: Take it what you want, you know?
2: Yeah.
0: I've had decent luck with them. Others, some not. You know, I was shocked at the amount of nonprofits and other organizations that there are and the resources that you can get. So these resource fairs are fantastic.
2: Yep.
0: You know, it's not just, I know we'll be there with Hidden Battles, VA will be there. And
2: there's a ton of different organizations that are coming out. I've also asked a couple of current business owners who are also veterans to come out to kind of like show, hey, this is actually possible for you as well. Here's how I did it. So with smaller organizations, not just VAs, but like other organizations who really make a huge impact, like that was kind of the overall goal, the overall intent for having this Veterans Resource Fair. Technically, I wasn't the first executive director to start this. Joni did, my predecessor. But I thought that it was a wonderful idea and I really just kind of wanted to run with it. And then I know there's a couple of more coming up too, like Bill Ricca, VSO, he's putting on one in late May. But anyway. So lots of organizations that are coming out that day, and then trying to provide services or provide connections at least to currently serving members and their families and veterans, right? So, so that's one event. So April kind of kicks off like the rest of the year. It seems like every other month after that, we're having something going on. So in May 17th.
3: Yep, May 17th.
2: Okay, great. So you know the calendar better than I do. I don't have it right in front of me.
3: I do.
2: Great. All right, so May 17th, we have our 5K. That's for our mobility challenged individuals to raise program and services revenue and to be able to purchase adaptive riding equipment. So if you think about those individuals who are on wheelchairs and can't quite sit up, like they don't have that core strength or that you know, ability to sit up straight. We have things like gait belts or like special saddles or special reins, or think about kind of the more sensory individuals who they need something tactile to kind of hold in their hand, right? In order to keep them focused in on what it is that they're doing on the ride. So it's equipment like that, that 5K is going to be doing. We've had some vendors out there for that in the past. Last year was kind of our first in a while that we did for the 5K. We had a really great turnout. To be honest, we ended up running out of pennies.
3: Wow.
2: And so people came back and we ended up redistributing some of them as they signed in.
3: Mm-hmm.
2: So it's not just a 5K for that one, but it's also, and this was Stacy's idea, her brilliance, right? This is why you don't think in a vacuum.
3: Mm-hmm.
2: We have also the 1 mile mobility challenge course, right? So it's a smoother course, wheelchair bound individuals, or if you want to bring your family out and they have a stroller or whatever, we have a 1 mile challenge.
3: Where is this held?
2: So the check-in is going to be at the Pearly Arena at Strongwater Farm, but the actual course itself is across the street
3: on the trails?
2: Because we have access to those trails.
3: Okay.
2: Yes, yeah. Correct.
3: Nice.
2: So the hospital there has been a huge help in providing support and services and trying to get all of our events and stuff like that going. So free parking for that one too, and overall just really great time. Last year our headline sponsor was Arc'teryx. We're kind of talking a little bit more about that this year too, and then trying to get, you know, people like Chase the Summit out again for, you know, a vendor table and a few other organizations too. But overall, it was a great time. I had so much fun last year.
0: I was just going to be me for a minute.
2: No, if go you, for it. I love that. Instead of me rambling.
0: If you had cross-trained in logistics, you might not run out of pennies. You know what I'm saying?
2: Oh, I know,
0: you
2: right?
0: Actually,
2: I know. That's okay.
0: That's all right.
2: No, that's okay. Shots fired. Keep them coming.
0: No, it's all
2: keep
0: good.
2: Keep them coming.
0: So
2: I got it.
0: I assume that you'll be doing the 22 for 22 the day prior and then your event on Sunday.
2: You know what happens when you assume, right?
0: Yes, a lot.
2: Yeah, okay,
0: and story of my life.
2: Okay?
0: It's nothing new, trust me.
2: Not that day, but I'd love to.
3: So have you reached out to iBot?
2: No.
3: iBot is it's an invention that Dean Kamen came up with, the guy who created Segway.
2: Okay.
3: So backstory, Dean Kamen created these wheelchairs. They're all mobility wheelchairs. They go up hills. They're crazy.
2: Okay.
3: And what he did was he actually released a Segway to fund the program and development of these. And they're right in New Hampshire. And you should have them come out for that event.
2: Sweet. Yeah,
3: I'll
2: hook me up.
3: Do the connection through email. I'm actually going to pick up an image. That's what it looks like. It goes upstairs and stuff.
2: I love that.
3: So
2: okay.
3: I think that'd be something cool to have you guys over there. Also, we just had Aaron from Team Hoyt New England, who runs marathons that way too. So that's another thing. Well, I'll actually let her know about this.
2: Yeah, that'd be cool.
3: So you have that. You have the Swing of the Purpose on June 18th.
2: Correct.
3: And where's that being held?
2: So that is going to be at Trollbrook.
3: I
2: know, right? So that is going to be a Thursday/Friday feel because it's the day before the federal holiday, so June 18th. So that was a huge win on our end. We ended up getting that weekday package with the weekend price feel, or weekend feel.
3: Yep.
2: So as it stands right now, we're kind of, you know, keeping it kind of small this year. If we end up creating a wait list, we might open it up to a little bit more teams. But overall, this is our first one in a very, very long time as far as like hosting a golf tournament. So we'll see how it goes. I've had a lot of coaching from Sheldon over there at Trollbrook. And then, of course, you know, you guys have been freaking fantastic.
0: We're pretty spectacular.
3: Well, you know what it is? Realistically, it's all about the partnerships, though, because I've been preaching that since the first day I started this, because I needed people to teach me.
2: Right.
3: And that's what it's all about. We have to not create the wheel. Let's share our information with each other to make our missions easier to accomplish.
2: Yeah.
3: And we've talked about this, and it seems that people forget that at times. But
2: right.
0: It's getting, you know, the I'm going to say this the wrong way, the reputable.
2: Mm-hmm.
0: Agencies and organizations, it's getting better. You know what I mean?
3: Yeah, it is. Yeah.
0: And, you know, it's important. You know, one's not trying to poach from the other, you know?
2: Right.
0: Because not every resource fits
2: every
0: person.
2: We're all serving the same purpose, essentially.
0: We're supposed to be.
2: Well, I mean,
0: 100%. You know?
3: We all have the same goal.
0: Yeah.
2: It's
0: just
2: same goal.
3: It's the better the lives of our humans.
2: Right.
3: I mean, our heroes and our local heroes. So,
2: right.
3: I mean, you do your part, we do our part. Together, we do a bigger part.
2: Mm-hmm.
3: So, but I mean, the golf tournaments are fun. And I mean, yours is going to be fun because we're going to help make it a little crazy.
2: You're going to help me.
3: Yeah.
0: Yeah,
3: well, I was at Trollbrook too. So we're actually just, and like we're sharing everything we do with them because why?
2: Yeah.
3: I mean, we've, over the last 4 years, we've figured it out how to make it fun, engaging, and to make it the one that I'm coming back to every year.
2: Yes.
3: Because some of them you go and every hole you go to, it's just the hands out.
2: Right.
3: And,
2: no,
3: you really
2: definitely
3: can't.
2: Don't want that
3: yeah.
2: Feel.
3: And you really, and you don't want that feel. You want people to have fun.
2: Yes.
3: And, you know, go, I'm coming back to this one.
2: Right.
3: You know, and it is a fundraiser, so they expect to spend some money, but do it in a creative way and make it fun for them to give their money to you, opposed
2: correct.
3: To just, you know, like literally, just play Sarah McLachlan every hole you go to, you know,
2: right.
3: have some horses with eye, like flies in their eyes and get money. Or
2: we'll
3: you can do it the fun
2: out.
3: Way.
0: To be fair.
3: Oh, are you bringing them?
2: No, I don't think we can. But anyway,
3: that would be so awesome.
2: That would be nice.
0: This time it was horses. Last time he's like, Matt, we're going to have the little flies in your eyes.
3: Yeah, exactly. It's a theme.
2: There we go.
3: So you know what? Matt's going to be there. We'll just have the flies in his eyes.
2: Hey, let's go.
0: Listen, I don't need flies. People feel bad enough already.
2: Let's go.
3: But I mean, listen, it's a great cause to come out, have some fun, spend some money. But you have a gala coming up in October. If you go to the strongwaterfarm.org website, hit events, and it'll actually bring them to you. You'll see that there's the gala is on October 1st. The Hoedown is the 4th. Winter Wonderland is the 13th. Have you guys ever done this? You'd make so much money doing this. Have lights along the trails or light up trails within your facility and have horseback rides through them.
2: So that might be something that we could grow into later on, but that takes a lot of time and resource to prepare because of the hanging lights and stuff like that. And then it's just like, you know, whenever you put lights up, they got to be staying up, right? And trying to get them up in a timely manner, but not too soon because other people might end up doing something, right? As much as I hate to say that, like, that's a fact of life.
3: Yeah, absolutely.
2: You know, weather might affect things too. So as much as that would be great, that might be something we grow into later on, especially on our back trails and the back part of our property. But we'll see. But we also have to take consideration, like, December is kind of a harsh weather, right? So the trails may not always be safe. So that's one of the reasons why we actually do that hayride, right? The paddock trail that we have. And then we've definitely grown the light show itself, like seeing us from the ISS. That was kind of one of my jokes. And then creating like different themes and then different kind of pop-ups and then different lights and music and stuff like that. So it's something that we only just started doing. So like, I took the seat technically in September. I was like, all right, we need to do a fundraiser like now in order to make, you know, end of year. trying to make some ends meet. And then it was a pretty huge success, at least, you know, by my standard, nobody died. And then, so it's just a repeatable event. It's super easy. The community was very engaged. We got a lot of really great positive feedback from it. And we got a couple of points of improvement too. So definitely took that and ran with it. And we'll just continue to have it evolve, right? Based off the feedback, you know, AARs, right? Based off the feedback that we get from the community, what is it they like? What is it they don't like? And in all honesty, one point that I got from Bill Pennington from Run for the Troops, are you familiar with that organization? Awesome. Is one thing that I would love to do in the near future is to provide a community event for free, right? Donations only. And Winter Wonderland may be that event to where it's like an end of the year appeal. But hey, you know what? Come on, donate some cash or whatever it is that you can. Don't really set any dollar amount. Come out and feed the horses and, you know, go see Santa. We've got a volunteer who, you know, Santa's here. And just all around really great fun.
3: I mean, it's so easy for the community to be engaged in stuff like that because you invite them out and you give hot chocolate. And realistically, you spend $50 worth of stuff. Right? You do hot chocolate and then you have people with the riding boots and it's fill the boot, you know, fill a cowboy boot. So when you have themed things like that, because we do that with combat boots, we have a combat boot on the table and I stole it from the fireman. But we do. We do a fill the boot. And people, you know, like to do that. They like to throw money in the boot. And it's, you know, and especially if you're the cowboy boot and you say this cowboy boot filled will buy hay for a year. You know what I mean? If you give a theme and you give people that, like that imaginary thermometer, you know, it makes it a little more themed, people happier to do it and get in the spirit, especially at Christmas time. But Coco's like,
2: I mean, so I will say we had a hot chocolate bar when we first started it, right? This most recent Winter Wonderland, like, we went all out. We had this one volunteer, Scott, who was just incredible. He had all this big star display stuff and, like, all of these wooden signs for the hot chocolate. We had volunteers. We had, you know, different stations set up. It was very elaborate, and it was beautiful. It was absolutely stunning. It was definitely one of the bigger draws for the event. And again, it was just like donations, right? You had your little cinnamon, you had your little cocoa mix, you had your little whipped cream, you had all this other kind of stuff. But anyway, so yeah, it's definitely something that will evolve over the years.
3: Stacy seemed to like the boot idea because she said, oh, we never thought of the boot idea. And I said, well, you've got to give us credit.
2: Yes.
3: So.
2: 1,000%
0: cowboy hat, a boot, something, you know, at least, you know.
3: But yeah, it is. But the more themed orientated you make it for you, like, I've talked with Delta Dog and I said, you should really have a big plastic fire hydrant with a hole in the top. that people can throw money in. Great. You know, and it's like, it's little things like that that people go, oh, you know, and they seem to connect to it. And it is, you know, since the dawn of man, idols and trinkets, you know, so trinkets, we sit there and we look at them and we do like word association or picture association with, but with horses, your themes are endless, realistically.
2: Yeah. You know? So I'm finding out. So I'm still relatively new to this whole position thing, right? Still relatively new to this equestrian piece of it. As much as my team loves to give me more credit than what I probably deserve, I'm still very new. I'm still learning all of this stuff. So I would love to pick your brain even more and yours, right? What is it that you guys do that works, right? Yep. You guys have been pretty successful with your organization. Like, what do you do that works? And I'm not going to say I'm going to copy and paste all of it, but I mean, if the shoe fits, I'll wear it.
0: No, and it's not stealing because it's a different theme, you know, and that's about collaboration.
3: Yeah, you change
0: about,
3: your theme over.
0: It's not,
3: yeah.
0: It's not.
3: But it's not competition
0: it's
3: either,
0: not,
3: though.
0: No, no.
3: We don't see you guys as competition. We see you as partners, you know?
2: Yes.
3: But even like,
2: and I love that.
3: Yeah, I mean, like half the people that come to your programs come to our programs. Like, yes. We have Caroline here, and Caroline's like, it's great. Volunteered for it.
2: Yes.
3: I mean, she comes to our rucks all the time. I mean, she's great.
2: She's amazing. Every and time I see her, I just scoop her up for a hug.
3: But that's the thing it is we're cross-pollinating our programs, and that's what we need to do because, and let me tell you, like up here in New England, the VA is doing its job.
2: Yes.
3: Right? But there is overlap, and that's where the nonprofits of Massachusetts and New Hampshire are picking up the slack, and we're overlapping that. It's what we're doing is we're going, okay, this is where everything's are falling through. You know, we're falling through between drill weekends or the next doctor's appointment, so we offer those programs. You guys offer them. We offer them. 22 Mohawks offers them. You know, Run for the Troops. Everybody offers different programs to cover all that, to throw that net out and cast and catch everybody collectively.
2: Mm-hmm.
3: And that's what we need to do to survive. So when we say, like, I'm not going to steal all your ideas, you're not stealing our ideas. You're just implementing other ideas. Like, things have worked.
2: Yes.
3: You know?
0: And you run them, and some things work, something, and you adjust fire along the way, and whatever works.
3: And the more money you make, the less you charge us.
2: I mean, no, you know,
3: No, listen, a lot of people think that nonprofits, everything's free for us.
2: Oh,
3: like,
2: geez.
3: They don't understand the struggle it is. And just because you have a 501c3, people don't walk by you and just throw money at you.
2: No.
3: It's a struggle.
2: No, it's a lot of begging.
3: Yes.
2: So Bill Pennington, whenever he first came out to the barn a little over a year ago, I gave him a tour of the organization and kind of told him a little bit about what we do. And he was like, how do you guys get funding? And I was very clear. I was like, lots of begging. And I elaborated a little bit more and told them about grants and stuff like that, and that we're just trying to, I'm a person of faith, right? So I pray like it depends on him. I fight like it depends on us.
3: Yeah.
2: Right. And that's why we have so many events across our calendar now. I know it's tough. I know it's a lot for the team, in which I'm deeply, deeply appreciative of the team and the volunteer. That includes the volunteers too. But the overall community partners and the overall supporters of our organization, like, we have to do something. We have to fight like it depends on us. If we can't just sit there and expect our hand, you know, out and say, hey, no, give me money and here's why, and have you believe. No, we have to build that connection. Very much about the relationship. It's not a transactional thing for me. Absolutely not. So with that being said, it's just we have a lot of these events on the calendar now. But on top of that, for this year specifically, it's our 25th year anniversary.
3: That's awesome.
2: That's
3: huge.
0: I had no idea.
3: Yeah.
2: Yeah.
0: I just came across. I mean, so one of your volunteers on Fridays, former judge.
2: Yes. Yeah.
0: You know what I'm talking about?
2: I know
0: so
2: him.
0: So I was first introduced to Strongwater because I work in Veterans Treatment Court.
2: Yes.
0: So we brought the group there a couple years back.
2: He's coming out to be a speaker. You know that, right?
0: He speaks everywhere. Yeah. Well, he's a good guy. Yeah.
2: He's going to be there on the
3: 18th. Nice.
2: Yeah. He's speaking.
0: No, he's great.
3: But, so we have about 2.5 minutes left of the first hour. But I think. Oh, yeah. Time flies. You staying for the second?
2: If that's okay.
3: Of course, yeah.
0: I have a request. Yeah. Maybe we talked to your awesome volunteers, all your programs. Mm. Maybe you could tell us about some of the horses and how they got there. Right?
3: Yeah, I think the backstories are cool, too. Yeah, absolutely.
2: I will do my best. I probably won't do it enough justice, but I will do my best.
0: If you know cream cheese, you could tell that one because that was amazing.
2: I'm very familiar with cream cheese. Or cream, I should say.
0: Yeah.
2: Thank you. Sir Cream.
0: Yeah, his, yes.
2: Sir Cream.
0: Yeah, Sir Cream.
3: The cream of the cheeses.
0: No, we can't do that. No, just stop. All right.
2: We're going to let that go.
3: Cream McCheeses.
0: Cut that one out. But no, because their backgrounds are
2: different.
0: No different than veterans that are struggling.
3: Yeah, absolutely. Yeah. The same thing with service dogs, though.
0: Yeah,
2: I love it.
3: Like, service dogs are rescues, and in a sense, too.
2: Mm-hmm. Yep.
3: The one thing about horses, though, is, like, in service dogs, is you actually have something tangible. Like, when you go and you go, oh, we have horses, and people go, oh, I can give to horses. Where we struggle is we're like, oh, we have broken humans. Yeah. You know, like,
0: we have Matt.
3: Look, this is what you're investing in. People are like, oh, you know. So it is, like I said, fundraising is very difficult. But it works. It works. Mm-hmm. I mean, up until the last year, everything we did was literally going into places and begging and preaching the gospel to get money. We're now, we've found grant writing. Grant writing's great. So we're coming up to the top of the hour. In the studio tonight with me is Silent Matt Kay. We also have Starlet Baker, who is a major in the Army.
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5: They're negotiating on fumes, but we'll see what happens. Maybe we have to go back and finish it. Maybe we don't.
4: U.S. forces have launched fresh defensive strikes in southern Iran, hitting a military site they say posed a risk to American troops and commercial traffic. Officials say the operation does not break the ceasefire, which remains in place even as tensions rise again. Former CIA official Davis Rush has been arrested and charged with stealing more than 300 gold bars worth over $40 million from the federal government. Investigators say he stored the gold at his Virginia home. The case remains under investigation. The Trump administration is suing the University of California, Los Angeles, accusing the school of deliberate indifference to harassment against Jewish and Israeli students.
6: It's the administration's second lawsuit against the school over claims of anti-Semitism. This new suit says UCLA received more than 100 complaints about anti-Semitism, but regularly ignored them. It calls out 2024 pro-Palestinian protests on campus, claiming Jews were beaten and assaulted while the school took no serious action. The school rejects the allegations and said it's made serious strides toward making sure anti-Semitism on campus is addressed. I'm Tammy Trujillo.
4: American Airlines will be using Starlink for its in-flight Wi-Fi.
7: The carrier announced Tuesday plans to install the SpaceX internet provider on over 500 of its Airbus planes starting early next year. American began offering complimentary Wi-Fi for its frequent flyers in January. The announcement comes as SpaceX is preparing to go public next month in what could be the biggest IPO ever. John Summers, USA Radio News.
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8: At the closing bell, the Dow added 182 points, the S&P 500 gained 1 point, and the NASDAQ rose 18 points. I'm Sarah Lee Kessler.
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3: 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Chris is... he's still part of the show, but he is not a full-time co-host anymore. So we're going to have bounce-in co-hosts. So Matt, Silent Matt K is here tonight with us. And we also have in the studio, we have Starlet Baker, who's the executive director of Strong Water. And we're going to get to her soon. But we have to pay some bills, and I'm going to do that real quick. But Chris always says it better than I am. 911, 988, and 211. So 988, if you know somebody who might be struggling, or you have questions about somebody who's struggling and you just want to know how to approach that, or if you are struggling, follow the prompts and it'll get you to somebody you can talk to. 911 if you are, or you or somebody you know is in dire need of assistance. And 2-1-1 is an awesome place to get resources, whether it's for housing, food, income, and a whole bunch of other things. So check those out. If you are a veteran, the Compact Act of 2020 allows you to go to any emergency room or emergency department. As a veteran, you get free mental evaluation. And this is for somebody who is struggling in a mental health crisis. This isn't because your back hurts. So you go in. They will do an evaluation. The VA will then pick up a 30-day inpatient program and a 90-day outpatient program. 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If you need help, go get the help. 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It's open for the Swim with the Mission. It's open for, I believe, some of the galas. But check that out. It's their 10th year anniversary extravaganza. It's going to be awesome. Go to their website. Check out for more. 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My favorite part, I get to throw my binder. God, I hate reading those. So how you been, Matt?
0: You know what? Things have been good. Busy, but good.
3: It's good. Yeah. I know. I'm so, and you're going to be at the one day, Starlet. When being retired, I'm busier now than I ever was.
0: I always said I was the busiest unemployed homeless person you ever met.
3: Yeah. Sure. Like I literally, people are like, you're retired. That's how do you work? It's unbelievable. Yeah. Yeah, there's just so much going on with us. Go over to HiddenBattlesFoundation.org. Check out our events page. Or if you are not on Facebook, you should be following us on Facebook right now. But if you are not on Facebook, go to our events page, follow us on Facebook, and get notifications, because every day something new pops up. And we have the 22 for the 22. The deadline for the pre-order shirts is coming to a close soon. The kayak trip is open, so we have that registration up. Plus, the art therapy is going to be kicking off. We have a graduation and comedy fundraiser coming up April 23rd at Taffeta. Like, there is so much going on that you just kind of have to be in the now, I guess. So be one of the cool kids and subscribe.
0: I'm actually starting to get a little nervous. Only a few weeks away, I got to stand up like an idiot and talk about my little comedy, but it'll be fun.
1: You'll do well, I'm sure.
3: You will. You know what it is?
0: Well. That's not the point. It's nerve-wracking as all heck.
3: Well, I mean, it's going to be nervous. Well, yeah. I mean, you could have been me. We went out to the comedy show Friday night, and I walked in, and Jacques was like, oh, hey, you're opening.
0: Okay. Uh-oh. I don't know if anybody knows this, but you welcome that type of stuff. You love that stuff. Me, I know it's...
3: What's going on with that thing?
0: Story of my life, my friend. It's not performing well.
3: Yeah. So I see that. We'll fix that on the break.
0: We're doing the best we can. I don't know.
3: I didn't. Well, no, I really didn't because I haven't been to any of the classes. I haven't practiced my stuff realistically since the comedy show I did in Epping like 3 months ago. So I wasn't ready. It wasn't like I was like, oh, hey, this is going to be fantastic.
0: You did well, though. I mean, I think you actually did better not preparing than.
3: Yeah, maybe. I didn't overthink it. Yeah. You know, and I saw the video of it. I was like, that was kind of treacherous.
0: Oh yeah, I don't watch
3: no.
0: those.
3: No. So,
0: when I'm done, I don't recap it.
3: And I think that's probably the best thing I probably should do. Just not look at it again. So, in the studio with us tonight, we have the amazing, the talented, the very organized Matt Kowalski. We actually have the executive director of Strongwater Equine Center, Therapeutic Center. And it's Starlet Baker. How are you?
1: I'm doing fabulous. How are you?
3: Great. So this is your first time. You're a first timer.
1: I am.
3: That's awesome.
1: I am.
3: Well, we have to think of an initiation for the first timers. Because we really, we have a lot of repeat customers.
1: Mm. Okay. Well, hopefully I'll be one of those.
3: Well, yeah, you'll be back. Trust me.
1: Okay.
3: It's almost like the first one's free and then the next time you're begging us to come back. So like, all right, we'll be back in. So you are a captain in the Army right now. Mm-mm. So you are
1: 04 major.
3: Oh, you're a major?
1: Yeah.
3: Oh, wow, look at that.
0: That was a little humble flex.
3: Oh, that, no.
1: Well, I was wondering why you kept calling me Cap.
0: Oh. Yeah. Okay.
3: So I'm gonna have to I'm gonna have to edit the description because I put Captain.
1: That's okay.
3: So, well, I'm sorry. You know why I didn't know? Because I wasn't invited to that award ceremony where you got promoted.
1: Well, I mean, it was a few years ago. So.
3: See, his excuse is horrible.
0: I know. Well,
3: were you there, Matt?
0: Typical officer. No, I was not.
3: Oh yeah, that's right. She wasn't slumming then.
1: I didn't know you yet.
3: Yeah, so you're actually, you're coming into retirement soon.
1: Yes.
3: So one thing, we'll talk about it after we talk about Strongwater and the program there, but I want to talk to you about what's your post-retirement plan? And I think...
1: I'm living it.
3: You're living it now.
1: Yes.
3: All right. So how did you get involved with Strongwater? And tell everybody about Strongwater.
1: Oh, geez. It's kind of tough for me to tell the story without like getting some sort of like emotion going, but I'll take a stab at it.
3: We like emotion. It's good for radio.
0: Yeah, there's
1: right.
0: The more the better.
1: I know my team is watching me right now, so it's all good. Spring of 21, I was attending Northeastern University for my master's. The Army has this funded program where they send you to college, right, for a little bit. So during the summertime, I was like, hey, ROTC, like, what you got for me to do during the summer? And they're like, no, we don't have anything for you. I'm like, okay, great. So I was like, I'm going to go find something to do, right? Because I can't just sit around. Obviously, I'm holding the baseball in my hand. Mm-hmm. I can't just sit around and twiddle my thumbs, figuratively and literally. And so whenever I was researching ways to volunteer in the local community, I was sitting there and I saw, you know, several organizations, really, really great organizations all around. Strongwater Farm, though, was toward the bottom of the search. There were like 10 options. And toward the bottom of the search was Strongwater Farm. And I read their mission. I was like, there's something about that mission. And the more research I did, the more I kept gravitating back to Strongwater Farm. And I reached out to Stacy, our volunteer coordinator, and filled out my application. And she, of course, had one thought of me because, you know, my name is Starlet.
3: Mm-hmm.
1: we'll get into that later.
3: Yeah.
1: But whenever she was like, all right, Starlet, you passed your core. You're good to go. Let's go ahead and get you in for volunteer orientation. I was like, all right. Literally the first second that I arrived and I stepped into the barn, the upper barn, I took that moment to pause and be like, wow, there's something about this place. And it pulled me in. So that was actually on May 4th of 2021. Don't ask me how I remember that date. But as I kind of grew into the volunteer role and the more I got to know people there, they didn't even know I was active duty then. Like for the first year, I never disclosed it. I never said what I did. I just said, you know, I'm in college, right? And then the more I got to know the people there, the more I got to be involved in their mission, I was hooked. I was hooked from like the second that I met Stacy and the rest of the team and working with the equine operations and Melissa and just all kinds of great people there. And then my role kind of grew over the years. I was hired part-time as an equine operations staff team member. And the previous executive director in roughly May of 24 was like, hey, Starlet, you know, would you mind maybe in the future backfilling me as the executive director? And I was like, well, I still got, you know, a little bit of time, but maybe it'll work out. But anyway, and then here I am. There's a lot more details to that, but here I am. So yeah, a little bit.
3: So I get this a lot. I get a lot of people when we talk about equine programs.
1: Right.
3: People think that when we say equine programs, they instantly think that we're throwing people on a horse and mm-hmm. we're doing a cattle ride.
1: Yeah, we are not a pony ride.
3: And that's what I say. I'm like, mm-hmm. you can do that at carnivals and something else.
1: Right.
3: Can you kind of explain, and it might not necessarily be your like you know, area of expertise, but can you explain to our listeners the whole mental health aspect of not riding, but being with the horses and being present with the horses and engaging and

0: Like it does something to your heart rate and it helps you kind of reduce your heart rate. You come in kind of elevated, and then there's a sense, there's this calming presence about them that kind of, calls you out, right? If you're around the horse and you're all amped up, the horse is going to reflect that back
1: Oh,
0: to
1: yeah.
0: you. Not necessarily exactly a mirroring part, but more so incongruence, right? The horse is going to call you out on it and be like, hey, pay attention. Because if you don't pay attention, I want to make sure that I get your attention, right? By way of like, nudging you or like bumping into you or like whatever. So what horses do, even unmounted, right? They demand that you pay attention, right? They demand that you be present in the moment, both physically and emotionally, right? And making sure that you're overall paying attention to your heart rate, which a lot of times is kind of a challenge to do. It's a challenge for us in this day and age to just sit there and not have their mind kind of going crazy about everything else that's going on in the world, instead of just narrowing and focusing and breathing a sense of peace into that moment. Right. And so for that therapeutic effect that the horses kind of ask you to do in their own way, right? And then you're kind of like, okay, like I can do this. I can do this. And to sit there, and what's even better is like to get that consent from that horse, right? To be within an arm's reach. Because if they don't want to be touched,
1: Oh, I know. Yeah.
0: they will let you know.
1: And I don't mean to cut you off.
0: No, yeah, go
1: There's
0: for it.
1: very, like you said, we're constantly thinking of 1,000 things a day,
0: Yeah.
1: an hour, what have you. And the only other thing that I've ever come similar to this would be like jujitsu, right? Where you're
0: Right.
1: 100% present, you know what I mean? You're not thinking about anything else.
0: Yep.
1: And I will say I've been second time around with the Hidden Battles class in there, and I've been I go to the same horse every time. Can't stand the name.
0: Which horse?
1: Love the horse.
0: Okay. All right.
1: Cream cheese.
0: Okay.
1: Yeah, it's
0: That's right. I was warned about you.
1: we'll wait for the you were warned about me. Oh, jeez. We'll wait for the comments to come in on that
2: She's
1: one.
2: like, that's the mat.
1: Yeah.
0: That's the
2: Because what
0: mat.
2: do we have? We
0: Mat
2: have three
0: K.
2: mats.
0: You have
1: Yeah.
0: three
1: Yeah.
2: Mats
0: Mat
2: L, Mat
0: and then a
2: K,
0: Mat
2: and then
0: volunteer.
2: yeah. Oh, so it's four is
0: Yes.
2: such a generic name.
0: Yes.
1: I know. And
0: It's okay.
1: I you know, it's funny because depending on how I come in, this is all my personal experience, the first time I might make that instant connection, right? Second time in, I came in, he's like, and I had to stand outside of that bubble for a
0: Right.
1: little bit before he could trust me. So it forces you to actually look inward and be like, all right, let me dial it down a bit, and let's get, he's fantastic. The staff is fantastic. I get it, I've done trips up to Colorado where you're riding and ranching and stuff like that,
0: Yep.
1: and that's fun. It's
0: There's that. There's
1: amazing.
0: the adrenaline rush,
1: But
0: but
1: that's
0: what
1: this is
0: happens
1: equine
0: when it's
1: therapy. This
0: going?
1: is,
0: Yeah.
1: you know, it's doing the inner work. Slow
0: Yeah.
1: it down. I know you're not often there for the classes, but I will say it's been pretty spectacular for me to sit back and watch the group grow as a whole. They come in and they're heated, they're hot, and by the end, everyone's,
0: You can breathe.
1: and it also, a lot of people, I know the last group, they said, we strictly signed up for the horses, and then shortly into the lessons, they didn't realize how much that group connection they were missing in their life. So, it's a combination of both,
0: The
1: so
0: camaraderie.
1: it's good.
0: Yeah. So yeah, I actually got a message saying, oh yeah, you're in the studio with Matt K. I was like, yes, I am.
1: Yeah, I'm here. Yeah.
0: That's good. That's
1: I'm
0: good.
1: glad to see I leave a
2: Wait
1: lasting
2: a
1: memory.
2: second. Is that a good thing or a bad
1: I
2: thing?
1: don't know.
0: It was a good thing.
1: Okay. All
0: It was a
1: right.
0: good thing. It's
1: No, your
0: fun.
1: staff is great. They're knowledgeable. They're super patient with us.
0: Yeah, the
1: So.
0: team there really love the fact that you guys came back for a second year around. I know Scott, whenever you reached out to say, hey, what about doing 2026 for the year-long program thing? I was like, yep, like let's just make this happen.
1: Yeah.
0: And I'm glad that we can make it work. Scott, it was you and you were thinking outside of the box. It was like, hey, how about this, instead of a weekly thing, how about a monthly thing and let's just get it figured out. It was a little bit of a challenge on the schedule, but like overall it worked out. And I think the overall benefits definitely outweighed everything to get you guys in and get some assistance out there.
1: It does, and it's also it didn't. I wasn't sure about the monthly, but it there's no overcommitment. People get a little stressed out, like
0: Right. Yeah.
1: and fact of the matter is, anybody can make an hour work a month. You know what I
0: Yeah.
1: mean? So,
0: Yeah, exactly.
2: well, plus the
0: Exactly.
2: fact it's like when it's with veterans and first responders, when you find something that works, and it's only that one time,

0: it's hard because then they go, when's that going to happen again? Are you going to do that again? Mm-hmm. And I found it easier to just, let's just nail it down at the beginning of the year instead of going, hey, what do you got next month? Or what? It just made so much more sense that way.
1: Right.
0: You know, and we, like I said, this has been, you know, it's been like 4 years in the making, realistically, mm-hmm. for something like this to happen, because we've been really shopping around for equine centers and stuff.
1: Well, thank you for us.
0: Yeah. I mean, like, we love Lad Farm that we use up there, but it's a different program.
1: Yep.
0: You know, up there, there's a lot of the, you know, the mindfulness and the horse therapy, but then there is some riding stuff mm-hmm. involved too, and it's over the course of a weekend. But what we're really looking for is that engagement, that connection, and that mindfulness and presence and stuff. And I think... Right. To do that, it's something that has to be consistent, you know, and to say, well, it's once a month, but it gives you something to look forward to next time.
1: Yes.
0: And then it's almost like a reset button in a sense, too, because you can start to feel when you need it again.
2: Mm-hmm. Oh, yeah.
0: But the great thing about it is we're not the only ones running programs there. Like mm-hmm. the VA has programs there. Right. You can also, if you want to, you can volunteer.
1: Yes. Yes.
0: So there's another option for you to be involved. Like a lot of people like, I want a dog, but I just don't have lifestyle for it. We'll go to the MSPCA, whoever, and walk a dog.
1: Yeah.
0: Volunteer and get involved. And that's what a lot of the problem is people just don't know what to do. Just get involved one way or another, right?
1: Correct. So we have actually, to that point, right, we've had some veterans in the past who they needed a purpose outside of their four walls, much like myself back a few years ago. And, you know, we couldn't necessarily get them into lessons because they didn't really want to commit to lessons, right? But we've had some volunteers that kind of show up. This one individual from a few years ago, he'll show up. He might work volunteer for about 8 hours a day and just be by himself, you know, cleaning paddocks, doing this, doing that, or the other, because he just didn't want to talk to anybody. He didn't want to be around anybody. And trust me, we've got plenty of chores like that. Mm-hmm. Whereas on different days, he came in, he was very engaging, and he wanted to sit there and, like, talk and connect and communicate and, like, joke around and stuff like that and all kinds of crazy other fun stuff. We ended up helping each other out and fixing one of the roofs. It's for volunteering itself, that's exactly spot on. Like, it's therapeutic in and of itself, too. Like, being around the horses, just being around them and caring for them and working with the other volunteers, getting the camaraderie, getting that sense of connection, mm-hmm. right? Not only just within yourself, but with the equine partners and with the other volunteers and the staff and team members. It's just, I could gush about this all day.
0: Yeah. Well, you have until 9 o'clock, so go ahead.
1: Right.
2: Yeah, to that end, I will agree, right? Like, it's almost like therapy without talking, because you are getting feedback from the horses. You are, and it is palpable. It is noticeable.
1: That horse is going to tell you.
2: Yeah, 100%.
1: Yeah. Cream is going to tell you, get out of my bubble.
2: I've come in after a couple of espressos. He's like, get the F away from me. You know?
1: Yep.
0: The best is I get the update after. He'll call me and he'll be like, everybody was there. Yeah, cream cheese was on his game, but I really wasn't, and it took a little while. Like, he gives me, like, the report card. I'm like, oh, that's nice.
2: Because I process it after I leave, too, you know what I mean? So
1: that's
2: it's
1: beautiful.
2: Not, you know, and I watch some people that refuse to go to actual therapy who should probably go to therapy if they're listening. And they look forward to the month, that time, that, you know, and it's growing. You know, there are multiple groups that come through there and various other farms. Mm-hmm. It's just...
1: There's
2: you know,
1: something
2: if
1: about
2: you
1: it.
2: Want to go ride, there are places for that.
1: Yeah.
2: That is not this. This is this would be a good step into therapy if that's what you want to do, or a different form, you know?
1: Right, right. So at Strongwater, we do have some programs that do ride, right?
0: Sure.
1: So working with the Lowell Vet Center, some of them ride.
0: Mm-hmm.
1: The Bedford VA, some of their groups ride. And from my understanding, you guys get to ride from time to time. It just really depends on what's going on, the people there and stuff like that. So there's different program designs that we can work with people who consistently show up, right? But there's benefits grounded and mounted, mounted work that you can do for sure. And then across the team, you know, working on projects together, all those therapeutic benefits with that connection.
0: Matt, maybe you can touch on this. Can you explain the difference between, because now we're into the fourth session for this season.
1: Mm-hmm.
0: Can you explain the difference between the initial approach of some of the veterans versus responders with the horses to now? Like, what have you seen the difference between?
2: 100%. I mean, even we had a few, you know, people from the VA group that showed up that were very, a little bit older, a little bit more introverted, a little bit more withdrawn. And, you know, of course, it's like anything else, like the first day of school, you kind of meet people. And it wasn't it wasn't a far stretch for our group because it's first responders and veterans, and yeah. we're more like-minded than we care to admit sometimes.
1: Yeah.
2: So we clicked personally on that level, but it was always, you know, people didn't really know how to approach. And now we get in there, and it's like everyone's got their go-to horse. Everyone's got their – everyone comes in, we debrief in the morning. How is everybody doing? And no one's afraid to say, hey, I'm not having a good day, you know, or I didn't sleep well, or you know what, when we check out, they're like, I was at a 9 when I came in, and I'm at a good 3 now, you know.
0: Yeah.
2: You can see, as I sit back and watch, you can see the benefits mm-hmm. of people, you know. And here's the thing, and I don't want to go backwards on this, but not every day is going to be a great day, you know what I mean?
1: No. Mm-hmm.
2: So sometimes you just can't snap out of it, you know, but the point is that you at least go yeah. and get there. Even if it's a bad day, it's a good day, right? Mm-hmm. I mean, so.
1: Yep. You'll always regret missing out if you don't
2: Absolutely.
1: Go.
0: Yeah. It's funny because you don't know the impact of it until you don't go.
1: Yes.
2: Correct.
0: You know, and when you miss it, you're like, oh, you know, I should have went. Right. You know, that's why I say it's better to regret something you did do than something you didn't, which is the motto of my whole military career.
1: I love that.
0: We've talked about this. I don't know how I'm not in jail, because if I was in the military now, I'd be in jail. Because back when I was in, nobody cared about anything.
1: Fair.
0: It was a free-for-all.
1: Yeah. Different type of experience.
2: Times
1: are
2: fun.
1: Yes.
0: We ruined it for everybody.
1: You guys are the reasons why we have more regulations.
0: I think
2: so.
0: When you
2: say we have more regulations, is that like officers? Is that like an officer enlisted
1: thing?
2: Because yeah. I'm feeling a little.
0: That's why you guys get paid the big bucks. That's that simple. It's that simple.
1: Y'all NCOs.
0: Yeah.
2: Automatically, I start thinking of Heartbreak Ridge. I'm going to lead this exercise today.
1: Right.
0: All right.
2: Oh, boy. No, it's all in good fun.
0: So what was your MOS or your field of expertise in the military?
1: Oh, man, which time?
0: Lay it on us.
1: Yeah. No. So I'm retiring as what they call an AG officer. So think human resources, right? For many people out there, it's human resources. Like some people define that as pushing papers. I define that as making connections.
0: Mm-hmm.
1: I'm providing help and assistance to other service members and their families and connecting them to resources such as Red Cross, family support groups, stuff like that. So I originally enlisted in 1999, though, in June of 1999. I was a 31 LEMA, which is a cable and wire systems installer, which if you were to really know that crew, you would look at me sideways and be like, what? I just didn't test very well, right? Taking a red eye to MEPS.
2: You're talking to two guys, a combat engineer and an infantry.
1: Right.
2: You know,
0: I started off infantry, yeah. And then I was smart, and I was like, yeah, I can't do this longer.
2: I never got right. smart, so yeah.
1: Right. But eventually, so that was initially in Illinois Army National Guard. Mm-hmm. In June of 99, I was like, you know what? Screw this. I'm done with the National Guard. I'm done with part-time. Mm-hmm. And lots of other conversations went into that decision too. But I ended up flipping a coin to go active duty Army.
0: Nice.
1: And heads was supposed to be, all right, do an active duty thing. I'll do the officer thing later. Or tails, I'm going to give this college thing an mm-hmm. honest effort. Instead yep. of, because I was in Southern Illinois. There's not really much else to do there.
2: That sounds fun.
1: Right. So in... summer of 21 or summer of 2001, I went active duty to Fort Hood, Texas.
0: Mm-hmm. And you survived.
1: I did, barely.
0: Yeah.
1: Barely, yeah. But I did. Mm-hmm. And then eventually PCS to Fort Huachuca, Arizona. Again, COMO. And eventually I was given an opportunity to go be an OSIFR. And I originally branched aviation in 2012, but then I decided my heart wasn't in that mm-hmm. and V-tipped, which is Voluntary Transfer Incentive Program, into an AG officer field. And that was one of the best career decisions that I had yep. ever made because nice. That's where I really thrived.
0: Nice.
1: Was helping people.
0: Any deployments?
1: Yes.
0: OZs, yeah.
1: Mm-hmm. Yep. So January 2004 to January 2005 to deploy to Iraq. And then, so that was a 12-month tour. And then I went back a little while later for a 15-month tour from August 2006 to November 2007. And then it was shortly after that that I was awarded my Green to Gold scholarship, the Hip Pocket scholarship. And that's where I went to go do college stuff.
0: Nice.
1: Yeah.
0: Very cool.
2: So what was your role overseas? Was it the cable thing?
1: Originally,
0: the cable thing. You're the cable guy.
1: originally, yes. Yeah. So I did have a lot of fun, and I, you know, you can define that term however.
2: Probably eating some nice jowls.
0: Yeah.
1: Well, I helped.
0: I thought we were liked. Yeah.
1: I helped wire the palace up in the green zone with the systems and stuff like that, communication systems there. Mm. I was up in the rafters and like doing the Cat 5 cables and pulling some other stuff and across the palace, like on top of the roof across the palace.
2: I was in one of those buildings in 07. So.
1: Yeah, right.
0: No, thank you.
1: And then I remember I was also a commander's driver for a little bit too out of Taji. That was an interesting experience all around. For about 5 or 6 months, I was commander's driver. So that was all my first tour. My second tour was, you know, at Baghdad, Camp Victory. They changed their name I don't know how many times.
2: Yeah.
1: And then that's where I did a lot of the commo stuff, but I was also more so HR, orderly room type for those Army folks who understand that.
2: What year was your second tour?
1: That was August. I'm sorry. Yeah. August of 2006 to November of 2007.
2: All right. So we probably crossed, but I was in 07, 08.
1: So. Okay. Yep. A little bit.
0: Nice.
1: But overall, lots of personal growth on my first deployment, lots of professional growth on my second deployment. Definitely made the most of it.
0: Yep.
1: It wasn't always fun, for lots of different reasons.
0: Oh yeah.
1: But you know, it is what it is and got what I could out of it and, made my way here.
0: Nice.
1: Yeah.
0: Very cool. Well, we're glad you're here.
1: Me too.
0: So I asked a couple. So we have some of our class attendees on the Facebook page. Huge shout out to Julie, Carolyn, Matthew, one of the other Matthews.
1: Yay.
0: Matt. he said, looking good. He must be talking to you. He said, looking good.
2: Yeah,
0: and Carolyn said, Matt said it well. My therapist eats hay.
2: That's a mom joke.
0: Oh my God, that is horrible.
2: Yeah, that's terrible.
0: I threw a little poly on the hay too. So, so are there any events coming up? And I mean, you guys are a 501c3.
1: Yes.
0: You know, how you fundraise is through grants, federal grants, private grants, stuff like that. But you do have some really cool fundraisers coming up, and I know that I'm involved in one.
1: Maybe.
0: You'll probably be there too. There's no maybe. I'm coming. I'll okay. be like, we talked about it for the
1: hopefully
0: marathon.
1: More than one.
0: Yeah, but for the golf tournament. But we talked about like with the marathon people who just banded it and they just show up. That's what I'm going to do their golf tournament. Like, why is there some guy just sitting out there on hole 12 by himself? It'll just be me collecting money.
1: Right.
2: When is the golf
1: receiving
2: tournament?
1: Text messages.
0: Yeah. When are your events and what do you got coming up?
1: Okay. So. Over the past few years, we've kind of ramped up a lot of our events. Our Veterans Resource Fair is coming up April 18th. You guys are a vendor, so hopefully you guys show up right around 10:30. But the actual event itself kicks off at 11:30. It'll run for a few hours. Right now, we have 19, at least, different vendors there for, you know, providing services to veterans and their families. The intent behind that one is to get the veterans out and connected to resources, but also the currently serving individuals. It's never really too early to think about like transitioning or retiring or anything else like that. I mean, technically, I started networking like 5 years before I retired, 5 or 6 years.
2: Yeah, that's very proactive. I think I started networking probably 10 years afterwards when I really needed them. So I think it's best to, you know, because when you're trying to get out, all you do is
1: you said
2: out.
1: You're a combat engineer, right?
2: I was not. Don't.
1: Okay. I'll leave it.
0: How dare you make him smarter?
2: I know. But, yeah. Come on. Keep me where I'm supposed to be.
1: Okay. 11 Bravo. Got it.
2: You know. So, you know, my deployments and whatnot, you know, I was connected with certain resources, but when I needed them most, I couldn't find them. You know,
1: right.
2: When you Google, it shows VA, which is
1: great.
2: Take it what you want, you know?
1: Yeah.
2: I've had decent luck with them. Others, some not. You know, I was shocked at the amount of nonprofits and other organizations that there are and the resources that you can get. So these resource fairs are fantastic.
1: Yep.
2: You know, it's not just, I know we'll be there with Hidden Battles, VA will be there, and a
1: Yeah, so there's a ton of different organizations that are coming out. I've also asked a couple of current business owners who are also veterans mm-hmm. to come out to kind of like show, hey, this is actually possible for you as mm-hmm. well. Here's how I did it. So with smaller organizations, not just VAs, but like other organizations who really make a huge impact, like that was kind of the overall goal, the overall intent for having this Veterans Resource Fair. Technically, I wasn't the first executive director to start this. Joni did, my predecessor. But I thought that it was a wonderful idea and I really just kind of wanted to run with it. And then I know there's a couple of more coming up too, like Bill Ricca, VSO, he's putting on one in late May. But anyway, so lots of organizations that are coming out that day, and then trying to provide services or provide connections at least to currently serving members and their families and veterans, mm-hmm. right? So that's one event. So April kind of kicks off like the rest of the year. It seems like every other month after that we're having something going on. So in May 17th.
0: Yep, May 17th.
1: Okay, great. So you know the calendar better than I do. I don't have it right in front of me.
0: I do.
1: Great. All right, so May 17th, we have our 5K. That's for our mobility challenged individuals to raise program and services revenue and to be able to purchase adaptive riding equipment. So if you think about those individuals who are on wheelchairs and can't quite sit up, like they don't have mm-hmm. that core strength or that you know, ability to sit up straight. We have things like gait belts or like special saddles or special reins, or think about kind of the more sensory individuals who they need something tactile to kind of hold in their hand, right? Mm-hmm. In order to keep them focused in on what it is that they're doing on the ride. So it's equipment like that 5K is going to be doing. We've had some vendors out there for that in the past. Last year was kind of our first in a while that we did for the 5K. We had a really great turnout. To be honest, we ended up running out of pennies.
0: Wow.
1: And so people came back and we ended up redistributing some of them as they signed in.
0: Mm-hmm.
1: So it's not just a 5K for that one, but it's also, and this was Stacy's idea, her brilliance, right? This is why you don't think in a vacuum.
0: Mm-hmm.
1: We have also the 1 mile mobility challenge course, right? So it's a smoother course, wheelchair bound individuals, or if you want to bring your family out and they have a stroller or whatever, we have a 1 mile challenge.
0: Where is this held?
1: So the check-in is going to be at the Pearly Arena at Strongwater Farm, but the actual course itself is across the street.
0: Because
1: we have access to those trails.
0: Okay.
1: Yes, yeah, correct.
0: Nice.
1: So the hospital there has been a huge help in providing support and services and trying to get all of our events and stuff like that going. So free parking for that one too. And, overall just really great time. Last year our headline sponsor was Arc'teryx. We're kind of talking a little bit more about that this year too. And then trying to get, you know, people like Chase the Summit out again for, you know, a vendor table and a few other organizations too. But overall, it was a great time. I had so much fun last year.
2: I was just going to be me for a minute.
1: No, if go you, for it. I love that. Instead of me rambling.
2: If you had cross-trained in logistics, you might have not run out of pennies. You know what I'm saying?
1: Oh, I know,
2: you
1: right?
2: Might actually,
1: I know. You know kinda, I know. That's okay.
2: That's all right.
1: No, that's okay. Shots fired. Keep them coming.
2: No, it's all
1: keep
2: good.
1: Keep them coming.
2: So
1: I got it.
2: I assume that you'll be doing the 22 for 22 the day prior and then your event on Sunday.
1: You know what happens when you assume, right?
2: Yes, a lot.
1: Yeah, okay, no.
2: Story of my life. Okay? It's nothing new, trust me.
1: not that day, but I'd
0: so
1: love to.
0: So have you reached out to iBot?
1: No.
0: iBot is it's an invention that Dean Kamen came up with, the guy who created Segway.
1: Okay.
0: So backstory, Dean Kamen created these wheelchairs. They're all mobility wheelchairs. They go up hills. They're crazy.
1: Okay.
0: And what he did was he actually released a Segway to fund the program and development of these. And they're right in New Hampshire. And you should have them come out for that event.
1: Sweet. Yeah,
0: I'll
1: hook me up.
0: Do the connection through email. I'm actually going to pick up an image. That's what it looks like. It goes upstairs and stuff.
1: Oh, I love that. Okay.
0: So I think that'd be something cool to have you guys over there. Also, we just had Aaron from Team Hoyt New England, who runs marathons that way too. So that's another thing. Well, I'll actually let her know about this.
1: Yeah, that'd be cool.
0: So you have that. You have the Swing of the Purpose on June 18th.
1: Correct.
0: And where's that being held?
1: So that is going to be at Trollbrook.
0: Oh, we know
1: so that, yeah, I know, right? So that is going to be a Thursday/Friday feel because it's the day before the federal holiday. So June 18th. So that was a huge win on our end. We ended up getting that weekday package with the weekend price feel or the weekend feel. Yep. So as it stands right now, we're kind of, you know, keeping it kind of small this year. If we end up creating a wait list, we might open it up to a little bit more to a little bit more teams. But overall, this is our first one in a very, very long time as far as like hosting a golf tournament. So we'll see how it goes. I've had a lot of coaching from Sheldon over there at Trollbrook. And then, of course, you know, you guys have been freaking fantastic.
2: Yeah, we're pretty spectacular.
0: Well, you know what it is? Realistically, it's all about the partnerships, though, because we've been—I've been preaching that since the first day I started this, because I needed people to teach me,
1: right?
0: And that's what it's all about. We have to not create the wheel. Let's share our information with each other to make our missions easier to accomplish.
1: Yeah.
0: And we've talked about this, and it seems that people forget that at times, but
1: right.
2: It's getting, you know, the I'm gonna say this the wrong way. The reputable. Agencies and organizations, it's getting better. You know what I mean?
0: Yeah, it is. Yeah.
2: And, you know, it's important. You know, one's not trying to poach from the other, you know, because not every resource fits.
1: We're all
2: person.
1: Serving the same purpose, essentially.
2: We're supposed to be.
1: Well, I mean,
2: 100%.
0: We all have the same goal.
2: Yeah.
1: It's just same goal.
0: It's the better the lives of our humans.
1: Right.
0: I mean, our heroes and our local heroes. So,
1: right.
0: I mean, you do your part, we do our part. Together, we do a bigger part. Mm-hmm. So, but I mean, the golf tournaments are fun. And I mean, yours is going to be fun because we're going to help make it a little crazy.
1: You're going to help me.
0: Yeah.
2: Trollbrook?
0: Yeah, well, I was at Trollbrook, too. So we're actually just, and like, we're sharing everything we do with them because why?
1: Yeah.
0: I mean, we've, over the last 4 years, we've figured it out how to make it fun, engaging, and to make it the one that I'm coming back to every year.
1: Yes.
0: Because some of them you go, and every hole you go to, it's just the hands out.
1: Right.
0: And,
1: no,
0: and you really
1: can't. Don't want that feel.
0: And you really, and you don't want that feel. You want people to have fun.
1: Yes.
0: And, you know, go, I'm coming back to this one.
1: Right.
0: You know, and it is a fundraiser, so they expect to spend some money, but do it in a creative way and make it fun for them to give their money to you, opposed to just, you know, like literally just play Sarah McLachlan every hole you go to, you know, have some horses with like flies in their eyes and get money. Or you can do it the fun way.
2: To be fair.
0: Oh, are you bringing them?
1: No, I don't think you can. But anyway,
0: that would be so awesome.
1: That would be nice.
2: This time it was horses. Last time he's like, Matt, we're going to have the little flies in your eyes.
0: Yeah, exactly. It's a theme.
1: There we go.
0: So you know what? Matt's going to be there. We'll just have the flies in his eyes.
1: Hey, let's go.
2: Listen, I don't need flies. People feel bad enough already.
1: Let's go.
0: But I mean, listen, it's a great cause to come out, have some fun, spend some money. But you have a gala coming up in October. If you go to the strongwaterfarm.org website, hit events, and it'll actually bring them to you. You'll see that there's the gala is on October 1st. The hoedown is the 4th. Winter Wonderland is the 13th. Have you guys ever done this? You'd make so much money doing this. Have lights along the trails or light up trails within your facility and have horseback rides through them.
1: So that might be something that we could grow into later on, but that takes a lot of time and resource to prepare because of the hanging lights and stuff like that. And then it's just like, you know, whenever you put lights up, you got to be staying up, right? And trying to get them up in a timely manner, but not too soon because other people might end up doing something, right? As much as I hate to say that, like, that's a fact of life.
0: Yeah.
1: You know, weather might affect things too. So as much as that would be great, that might be something we grow into later on, especially on our back trails and the back part of our property. But we'll see. But we also have to take consideration, like, December is kind of a harsh weather, right? So the trails may not always be safe. So that's one of the reasons why we actually do that hayride, right? The paddock trail that we have. And then we've definitely grown the light show itself, like seeing us from the ISS. That was kind of one of my jokes. And then creating like different themes and then different kind of pop-ups and then different lights and music and stuff like that. So it's something that we only just started doing. So like I took the seat technically in September. I was like, all right, we need to do a fundraiser like now in order to make, you know, end of year.
0: Yeah.
1: trying to make some ends meet. And then it was a pretty huge success, at least, you know, by my standard, nobody died.
0: Yeah.
1: And then so it's just a repeatable event. It's super easy. The community was very engaged. We got a lot of really great positive feedback from it. And we got a couple of lines, points of improvement, too. So definitely took that and ran with it. And we'll just continue to have it evolve, right? Yeah. Based off the feedback, you know, AARs, right? Mm-hmm. Based off the feedback that we get from the community, what is it they like? What is it they don't like? And in all honesty, one point that I got from Bill Pennington from Run for the Troops. Are you familiar with that organization?
0: Mm-hmm. Yep.
1: Awesome. Is one thing that I would love to do in the near future is to provide a community event for free, right? Donations only. And Winter Wonderland may be that event to where it's like an end of the year appeal. Yep. But hey, you know what? Come on, donate some cash or whatever, whatever it is that you can. Don't really set any dollar amount. Come out and feed the horses and, you know, go see Santa. We've got a volunteer who, you know, Santa's here.
0: Yeah.
1: And just all around really great fun.
0: I mean, it's so easy for the community to be engaged in stuff like that because you invite them out and you give hot chocolate. And realistically, you spend $50 worth of stuff. You're right. You do hot chocolate and then you have people with the riding boots and it's fill the boot, you know, fill a cowboy boot. So when you have theme things like that, because we do that with combat boots, we have a combat boot on the table and I stole it from the fireman. But we do. We do a fill the boot and people, you know, like to do that. They like to throw money in the boot and it's. You know, and especially if you have the cowboy boot and you say this cowboy boot filled will buy hay for a year. You know what I mean? If you give a theme and you give people that like that imaginary thermometer, the, you know, it makes it a little more themed, people happier to do it and get in the spirit, especially at Christmas time. But Coco's like.
1: I mean, so I will say we had a hot chocolate bar or hot chocolate, when we first started it, right? This most recent Winter Wonderland, like, we went all out. We had this one volunteer, Scott, who was just incredible. He had all this big star display stuff and, like, all of these wooden signs for the hot chocolate. We had volunteers. We had, you know, different stations set up. It was very elaborate, and it was beautiful. It was absolutely stunning. It was definitely one of the bigger draws for the event. And again, it was just like donations, right? You had your little cinnamon, you had your little cocoa mix, you had your little whipped cream, you had all this other kind of stuff. But anyway, so yeah, it was. It's definitely something that will evolve over the years.
0: Stacy seemed to like the boot idea because she said, "Oh, we never thought of the boot idea." And I said, "Well, you've got to give us credit."
1: Yes.
0: So.
1: 1,000%
2: cowboy hat, a boot, something, you know, at least, you know.
0: But yeah, it is. But the more themed orientated you make it for you, like I've talked with Delta Dog and I said, you should really have a big plastic fire hydrant with a hole in the top that people can throw money in, you know, and it's like it's little things like that that people go, oh, you know, and they seem to connect to it. And it is, you know, since the dawn of man. Idols and trinkets, you know, so trinkets, we sit there and we look at them and we do like word association or picture association with, but with horses, your themes are endless, realistically.
1: Yeah, you know? So I'm finding out. So I'm still relatively new to this whole position thing, right? Still relatively new to the sequestrian piece of it. As much as my team loves to give me more credit than what I probably deserve, I'm still very new. I'm still learning all of this stuff. So I would love to pick your brain even more. And yours, right? What is it that you guys do that works, right?
0: Yep.
1: You guys have been pretty successful with your organization. Like, what do you do that works? And I'm not going to say I'm going to copy and paste all of it. But, I mean, if the shoe fits, I'll wear it.
2: No, and it's not stealing because it's a different theme. You know, and that's about collaboration.
0: Yeah, you change
2: about,
0: your theme you know, over.
2: It's not.
0: But it's not competition either, though.
2: No.
0: We don't see you guys as competition. We see you as partners, you know.
1: Yes.
0: But even like,
1: and I love that.
0: Yeah, I mean, like, half the people that come to your programs come to our programs. Like, we have Caroline here. And Caroline's like, it's great.
1: Caroline!
0: I volunteered for it.
1: Yes.
0: I mean, she comes to our rucks all the time. I mean, she's great.
1: She's amazing. Every time I see her, I just scoop her up for a hug.
0: But that's the thing it is we're cross-pollinating our programs, and that's what we need to do because, and let me tell you, like up here in New England, the VA is doing its job.
1: Yes.
0: Right? But there is overlap, and that's where the nonprofits of Massachusetts and New Hampshire are picking up the slack, and we're overlapping that. It's what we're doing is we're going, okay, this is where everything's falling through. You know, we're falling through between drill weekends or the next doctor's appointment. So we offer those programs. You guys offer them. We offer them. 22 Mohawks offers them. You know, Run for the Troops. Everybody offers different programs to cover all that, to throw that net out and cast and catch everybody collectively.
1: Mm-hmm.
0: And that's what we need to do to survive. So when we say, like, I'm not going to steal all your ideas, you're not stealing our ideas. You're just implementing other ideas, like things have worked.
1: Yes.
0: You know?
2: and you run them, and some things work, something, and you adjust fire along the way, and whatever works.
0: And the more money you make, the less you charge us.
1: I mean,
0: No, listen, a lot of people, a lot of people think that nonprofits, everything's free for us.
1: Oh,
0: like, they don't understand the struggle that it is. And just because you have a 501c3, people don't walk by you and just throw money at you.
1: No,
0: it's a struggle.
1: No, it's a lot of begging.
0: Yes.
1: So Bill Pennington, whenever he first came out to the barn a little over a year ago, I gave him a tour of the organization and kind of told him a little bit about what we do. And he was like, how do you guys get funding? And I was very clear. I was like, lots of begging. And I elaborated a little bit more and told him about grants and stuff like that. And that we're just trying to, I'm a person of faith, right? Mm-hmm. So I pray like it depends on him. I fight like it depends on us.
0: Yep.
1: Right. And that's why we have so many events across our calendar now. I know it's tough. I know it's a lot for the team, in which I'm deeply, deeply appreciative of the team and the volunteer. That includes the volunteers too. But the overall community partners and the overall supporters of our organization, like, we have to do something. We have to fight like it depends on us. If we can't just sit there and expect our hand, you know, out and say, hey, no, give me money and here's why, and have you believe. No, we have to build that connection. Very much about the relationship. It's not a transactional thing for me. Absolutely not. So with that being said, it's just we have a lot of these events on the calendar now. But on top of that, for this year specifically, it's our 25th year anniversary.
0: That's awesome.
1: That's I know.
0: That's
1: right?
0: huge.
2: I had no idea. I just came across. I mean, so one of your volunteers on Fridays, former judge.
1: Yes. Oh, yeah.
2: Yeah. You know what I'm talking about?
1: I know
2: so
1: him.
2: So I was first introduced to Strongwater because I work in Veterans Treatment Court.
1: Yes.
2: So we brought the group there a couple years back.
1: He's coming out to be a speaker. You know that, right?
2: He speaks everywhere. Yeah. Oh. He's a good guy. Yeah.
1: He's going to be there on the
0: 18th. Nice.
1: Yeah. He's speaking.
2: That was great.
0: But, so we have about 2.5 minutes left of the first hour. But I think. Oh, yeah. Time flies.
1: Oh,
0: you staying for the second?
1: If that's okay.
0: Of course, yeah.
2: I would like, I have a request. Yeah. Maybe we talked, your awesome volunteers, all your programs. Mm. Maybe you could tell us about some of the horses and how they got there. Right?
0: Yeah, I think the backstories are cool too. Yeah, absolutely.
1: I will do my best. I probably won't do it enough justice, but I will do my best.
2: Well, if you know cream cheese, you could tell that one because that was amazing.
1: I'm very familiar with cream cheese.
2: So,
1: or cream, I should say.
2: Thank you.
1: Sir Cream.
2: Yeah, his, yes.
1: Sir Cream.
2: Yeah, Sir Cream.
0: The cream of the cheeses.
2: No, we can't do that. No, just stop. All right.
1: We're going to let that go.
0: Cream McCheeses.
2: Cut that one out. But no, because their backgrounds are
1: different.
2: But no different than veterans that are struggling.
0: Yeah, absolutely. Yeah. The same thing with service dogs, though.
2: Yeah,
1: I love it.
0: Like, service dogs are rescues, and in a sense, too.
1: Mm-hmm.
0: The one thing about horses, though, is, like, in service dogs, is you actually have something tangible. Like, when you go and you go, oh, we have horses, and people go, oh, I can give to horses. Where we struggle is we're like, oh, we have broken humans.
1: You know, like,
2: we have Matt.
0: Look, this is what you're investing in. People are like, oh, you know. So it is, like I said, fundraising is very difficult, but it works. It works. Mm-hmm. I mean, up until the last year, everything we did was literally going into places and begging and preaching the gospel to get money. Where now we've found grant writing. Grant writing's great. So we're coming up to the top of the hour. In the studio tonight with me is Silent Matt Kay. We also have Starlet Baker, who is a major in the Army, so just correction, and the executive director of Strongwater. Well, I put it down as captain, but I replaced it.
1: It's okay. I never corrected you in person.
2: Means you're human.
1: Just on the radio.
0: Yeah, no, she's gonna. I'm gonna be in the front lane arrest in a couple
2: just
0: minutes.
2: How little we pay attention to the office.
1: No. That's a good move.
0: Yeah. But she's executive director of Strongwater Farms. We're gonna be coming back. Thanks to our first hour's partners, we have Swim with the Mission, Jean-Dac Credit Union, Custom Iron Craft, and.

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1: I'm sorry, Spanky. 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
1: 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I'm Anthony Lucero.
2: It looks like they want to just make a deal. I don't think they have a choice. They're just going back to the internet because they're getting clobbered. Their economy is in free fall.
3: The straits have to be open. They're going to be open one way or the other. So they need to be open. What's happening there is unlawful. It's illegal. It's unsustainable. It's unacceptable.
1: The U.S. is conducting additional defensive strikes against targets in southern Iran. That's according to officials who say the site threatened U.S. forces as well as shipping lanes. They emphasize the ceasefire with Iran is still in place despite the strikes and threats of retaliation. Israel says the head of the Hamas military wing was killed in a strike on Gaza.
4: Israeli authorities say newly appointed Hamas chief Mohammed Odeh was killed in northern Gaza Tuesday, just days after his predecessor was killed in an airstrike. There's been no response from Hamas. John Summers, USA Radio News.
1: Vice President J.D. Vance says government fraud is a priority issue that should concern all Americans.
5: We're protecting the American taxpayers who shouldn't have their money stolen by fraudsters. And of course, we're protecting the people who need these services.
1: At a White House roundtable, Vance said investigators have uncovered schemes involving around $20 billion in alleged taxpayer fraud, much of it tied to Medicaid and hospice services. He's leading a White House anti-fraud task force at the direction of President Trump. Former President Joe Biden has filed a lawsuit against the Justice Department to block the release of audio recordings tied to interviews with his biographer. The materials came from special counsel report HER's classified documents probe, where no charges were filed. Biden's team says the release is politically motivated and never intended for public disclosure. Well, it was a good day on Wall Street.
6: At the closing bell, the Dow added 182 points, the S&P 500 gained 1 point, and the Nasdaq rose 18 points. I'm Sarah Lee Kessler.
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1: A Republican-drawn Alabama congressional map is being blocked by a federal judge.
9: A 3-judge panel maintained the 2023 map likely discriminates against black voters. The judges said the recent Supreme Court decision that narrowed the Voting Rights Act doesn't impact that finding. The ruling means unless the Supreme Court steps in, Alabama will have to use a court-drawn map for this year's midterms that includes a second majority black district. Republicans and Democrats have been in a race to redraw congressional maps across the country to try and pick up as many seats as possible in November's midterms. I'm Mark Mayfield.
1: A Florida man, Jorge Nunez, is suing Carnival Cruise Line for $5 million, alleging he suffered second-degree burns after walking barefoot on a pool deck in May 2025. The lawsuit claims the company failed to warn passengers about dangerous deck temperatures, and at least 25 similar burn cases occurred between 2019 and 2025. There are new UAP files being released under the Trump administration.
10: NASA Administrator Jared Isaacman says newly declassified UAP files released under the Trump administration show unexplained aerial phenomena, but no evidence of recovered alien craft or bodies. He says the recordings highlight how past military and intelligence reports were not fully analyzed, and that today's transparency push is bringing more data into public view. Officials emphasize the focus is on documentation and analysis, not confirmation of extraterrestrial life. Ron Warner, USA Radio News.
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11: 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I just want to warn you, traffic is tough out there.
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1: 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So and today I have two brand new nieces with me. We have Hannah Stoller and Caitlin Carugo. Am I pronouncing that right? Good. But before we go into details about what you do, especially when you're talking about Marguerite's Place, which is a pearl in Nashua, I'm going to talk a little bit about the origin of the Grey Nuns. And the long before Marguerite's Place was founded in Nashua by Sister Sharon Walsh and Sister Elaine Fahey, both Grey Nuns, they came from Philadelphia. So the Grey Nuns were called in French Les Sœurs Grises. So in 1737, St. Margaret Duville, she and her three other women took private vows on New Year's Eve, 1737, and dedicated their lives to charity. That's why sometimes the sisters are called Sisters of Charity, and sometimes the sisters, the Grey Sisters of Montreal, and the Sisters of Charity from Ottawa. So they spun off quite a bit. So Marguerite's husband passed away. She was married, and she'd had six kids, and two of them survived to adulthood. But he left her with extensive debts. He had been notoriously involved in the illegal liquor trade with the local Indian tribes and did many other bad things. Marguerite, when he died, opened up a small store to support her family and to pay off debts. Because of her husband's connection with liquor, the local townspeople mocked the new sisters and called them Les Sœurs Grises. In French, that's a double meaning. Les Sœurs Grises could mean the Grey Sisters, but Grises could also mean tipsy, drunken sisters. So they were mocked for being drunken sisters. So the defiant and humble woman chose to wear gray fabric because of this name, Grey Nuns. You're going to call us Grey Nuns? We're going to wear gray. So 10 years later, they took over the ruined General Hospital of Montreal. It was in terrible shape. It became an inclusive sanctuary that welcomed orphans, elderly, those with mental illnesses, and wounded soldiers from both sides of the French and British. Then the Irish typhus, 100 years later, came along with the famine, the potato famine in Ireland in 1847. And it produced a deadly migration of what some called the famine ships or the coffin ships, literally coffin. People died on their way from Ireland to places like Boston, New York, Quebec, and Montreal. These immigrants were dying from typhus and other severe ailments. The sisters, like Tunnel to Towers of today, threw themselves into the quarantine tents while much of Montreal stayed out of fear. This cost several sisters their own lives. It's an incredible story. Then later on, in around 1930, they purchased a mill hospital in Lowell called the Lowell Corporation Hospital, which was built by the Lowell textile mill owners in 1839. It was housed in the former mansion, a mansion that belonged to Kirk Booth, one of the richest men in Lowell. In 1930, the hospital was transferred to the Archdiocese of Boston and officially named St. Joseph Hospital, operated by the Oblates Order and also the Grey Nuns of the Cross. My wife, Therese, was born there in 1943. And I was born there in 1944. Gee, I'm much younger than you are, aren't you? Anyways, my middle name, like my five sibling brothers, is Joseph. You know, that's what they did. So prior to the St. Joseph Hospital in Nashua, in the year 1908, Monsignor Henri Millet, he was the pastor of St. Louis de Gonzague Church, offered to build a hospital for the French Canadians who were working in the mills. And it was operated by the Sisters of Charity of Montreal, also known as Grey Nuns. They're one and the same. It was officially dedicated in 1908, the Feast of St. Joseph the Worker. This leads us to Marguerite's Place. The Grey Nuns had an incredible effect. Strong women, and I'm in the presence of strong women here. So I'm going to start off with Hannah, and Hannah's going to describe what she does and why she does it.
2: Thank you. Before I do, can I finish your history lesson and how Marguerite's yes. Place came to be?
1: Yes.
2: So in, I believe, 92, it might have been 1991, Saint Marguerite de Youville became a saint, and she was the first yep, Canadian saint. And so in honor of her being canonized as a saint, the Grey Nuns were then headquartered in Philadelphia, and they were all charged with establishing something in honor of Marguerite de Youville becoming a saint. You know, we know she's the foundress of the Grey Nuns, but it wasn't until 200 years later that she got the respect she deserved for all that she'd done. Right. And so Sister Sharon Walsh and Sister Elaine Fahey were living in Philadelphia at the mother house of the Grey Nuns, and they were given the charge of coming to this region. And so they looked at Lowell, Lawrence, and Nashua and did a kind of a big feasibility analysis and determined that Nashua was the community most in need out of those three. Mm-hmm. And the cause in need was women and children experiencing homelessness. And so they set up shop here on Main Street. I don't know what building used to be the Bank of New Hampshire building, but it's probably within view of where we are now. I think right across the street they had a small little office donated to them, two typewriters, and for 6 months they pounded the pavement and built connections, and Marguerite's Place opened in March of 1994 with our two buildings on Palm Street. So we're named for Marguerite de Youville, but we were founded in honor of Marguerite de Youville becoming a saint.
1: Good. I didn't know that that was the reason, but I didn't know that they had a choice between Lawrence, Lowell, and Nashua.
2: Yeah, they were sent to this region generally. A bunch of them were sent out in pairs to different regions to assess, figure out what the need was, and start something in honor of Marguerite becoming a saint. And that's how they ended up here. And they otherwise knew no one here. And so they just started building connections. And Sister Sharon, I came to Marguerite's Place from working in Boston. And so I also was brand new when I started here. And I cannot tell you how many people when I first started and I'm chatting with people, oh, you know, I'm the new executive director at Marguerite's Place, how many people would stop in their tracks and tell me a story about Sister Sharon from, from 25, 30 years ago. She was a spitfire. People remembered her. And
1: she's like Rod Stewart.
2: You're not the first person who's told this story. She was had a big personality. I always joke that while I think I do a decent job of running Marguerite's Place, I'm never going to be a 4'11" gray nun from Philadelphia who no one can say no to. I don't have the same negotiation skills that Sister Sharon inherently did. She literally, no one could ever say no to her. But pretty amazing women. And that's, you know, that's kind of the, and we continue to carry on our mission, very aligned with what our founders saw of supporting women and children who are experiencing homelessness, and very aligned with Marguerite de Youville's vision. I think when you were sharing, you said inclusive sanctuary, and I loved those two words, but that's very much what we see what we do as, and we support families who don't have another place to turn with a safe place to go and then the skills to thrive.
1: Yeah. Now, one of the things that when I looked up some of the information about you is that you have a toddler.
2: I do.
1: I love that word. You know why? Because I learned about 30, 40 years ago that what toddler meant as opposed to a child or a youngster. So explain to the audience, what is a toddler?
2: Oh, wow. Toddles because he literally isn't always the most stable on his feet, although that is increasing by the day. My son Leo is almost two. A toddler is, we should really kick this over to Caitlin, who's our early childhood expert, but
1: They would toddle.
2: He toddles. The other thing we joke is so funny is he speaks fluently, but sometimes we don't know what language he's speaking. You know, sometimes he very clearly is saying words we know. Another time he just takes off with clarity, and we're like, I guess someone taught him Mandarin because he knows what he's saying, but we don't know what he's saying. So yeah, very fun and very exhausting phase of life, but enjoying every moment.
1: I used to work at Franciscan Children's Hospital as a respiratory therapist, and some of these kids were on ventilators, and they were like 6 months old, and some of them were just teething. But while they were sleeping, without an exception, you would see them giggling.
2: Oh, that's cute.
1: And laughing and smiling. And I was told that babies, everybody has an angel, but sick babies have two.
2: Hmm.
1: And I think one of the babies is a comedian that tells these kids jokes and they crack up.
2: Yeah.
1: So I don't know. What do you think, Caitlin?
3: What makes a toddler? The inability to understand any sort of boundary that anybody else is setting other than the ones that a toddler will set for them themselves.
2: Yes.
1: There's no boundaries. So what do you do to help be a supporter of a toddler? Because you have to support them.
3: You have to. I think a lot of it is teaching them where the safety is and letting them sometimes that's letting them learn some of those limits on their own.
1: Right.
3: You're right there. You're ready to catch them, but they're trying to climb those stairs by themselves. You don't want them. And we monitor that danger, right? As adults, like if they're next to a fireplace, like the amount of length I'm going to give you in terms of touching it is very different than you experimenting with that climber at the park. And letting them have that sense of autonomy, I think, is so important for small children to experience that sense of safety and learn, because they have to figure that out eventually without me always standing right there, right? So they need to learn I'm capable, but I know that there's some risk. And a lot of balancing toddlers is helping them kind of figure out where those lines are between their capability and then what the risk is.
1: Yeah, you're not an enforcer, but you're a gentle guide. I mean, like you're a shepherd.
2: Mm-hmm.
1: You're like a shepherd. And these sheep don't know where to go. They don't know. They think that a wolf is a nice, happy dog.
2: Mm-hmm.
1: They don't know the dangers. There's a good friend of mine, her name is Joanne. Her husband's John. It's his birthday today. So John Cedewa, hello to

0: hugged him, and you know. So the toddlers don't know. They don't know the dangers, and all you can do is try to save them as best you can.
1: Mm-hmm.
0: So the if you were to describe. Now, you're going through a period of rebuilding, not rebuilding.
1: Growth.
0: Growth. Thank you. And so that growth involves the local area where Marguerite's place is.
1: Yes.
0: And what does that growth have to do? What are you doing?
1: So a couple, many years ago now, really starting in end of 2019, 2020, started some discussions with our board of, you know, we have had really strong outcomes and operations for then 25 years. And we need to be doing more. In 2019, we had 40 families apply for our housing. We had 5 openings that year. Last year, that number was 268. So we have seen exponential growth in need for families who are not safe within our community. And so we started that conversation and began to plan for what, you know, expanding our mission could look like.
0: Yeah.
1: I reached out to the owners of an abutting property for those who are longtime Nashua residents. It's formerly Pine Street Motors, which was well known by many. Actually, Pine Street Motors abuts our current playground, so it's directly attached to our current campus. And so we started to talk with other properties. Do we buy land? Do we do what? But we have such strong identity and sense of place where we are as an organization. Our buildings are incredibly well set up. They are paid off thanks to the foresight of our founding sisters and how they structured everything. We really wanted to stay where we were and really build out a campus. So I reached out to the owners of Pine Street Motors, who were the third generation at that point, and said, hey, Dennis and Dave. And I said, if you ever plan to sell the building, because I knew they were winding down the business, but if you ever plan to sell the building, would you let us know first? And they did. And so we were able to acquire that building in the end of 23. And all of 2024, we did architecture, zoning, planning, last year fundraising, and hopefully still fundraising. But by end of summer, we should be breaking ground on that
0: this
1: building.
0: Summer?
1: Yes.
0: All right.
1: It will include 15 more transitional housing apartment units for families. So that will be taking us from 10 phase one units that we currently have to 25. It will include expanded and reformatted office space, just because we almost all of our staff are sharing desks at this point because we don't have enough space left. We're still operating in the original cramped quarters, and our team has outgrown that. And then really exciting, the other half of the first floor will be a large community classroom and kitchen. It'll fit up to 65 adults. It has one of those hotel style divider walls in the middle, so it can come to smaller classrooms. And that will allow us to take our current community programming we offer, which is very internal just because we don't have physical space to offer it to the full community, and to start offering all that we do in the evenings for families and childcare families and graduates out to the public. So that is right now we run, we partner with Bridges on a domestic violence support group. We have a family support night. We do financial literacy courses. We do bring all sorts of resources in from the school district. I should be letting you speak because Caitlin runs these programs. We have a partnership with Nashua Community College where different department heads come and speak. And so we had the head of nursing speak. We also had the head of the automotive program come and run a how to fix your own car DIY session.
0: I got to tell you, I got to stop you right there because a couple of weeks ago I had two ladies from Nashua Community College. And one was an 18-year-old girl who was studying auto body mechanics.
1: Cool.
0: And the other one was an administrator, okay? Now, this is going to tell you how old I am. After the program was done, and it went very well, after the program was done, we put it set aside, and I said, now you can go downstairs onto Main Street, throw your hat up in the air, just like Mary Tyler Moore. And they both looked at me and said, who's Mary Tyler Moore? I was all.

0: Oh, my goodness. Mm-hmm. I expect it from an 18, not from the administrator. Yeah. But they were delightful. It was great fun to have them. So I'm going to have Caitlin speak about not only the, well, you're working on a thesis. Tell me about what you're doing.
1: I am working on my dissertation for a PhD in early childhood education right now. So all of that is based around what I'm looking at is specifically staffing in early childhood education, so child care programs. So Marguerite's Place is threefold in what we offer. So we offer housing, we offer community programs, and we also have a full-time child care program that's on site for our residents first and the public second. So it might seem a little bit strange. Hey, my title is Community Programs Coordinator. My job is to provide this programming for our families, but my background is in early childhood education. But it fits in so many different ways because, for one, everybody walking around has been a child at some point. Yep. So we have all experienced child education or child development. So it fits matter who you are.
0: My wife thinks that I haven't grown out of that.
2: You should never.
1: We all need a little bit of that, right?
0: Yeah, I get too much.
1: And then the other piece of it, too, is for all of our moms that come to live with us, that child is with them as well. So there is always going to be this child development piece that is embedded in Marguerite's Place because there is this generational impact. So while my job right now is working a lot with our moms, a lot of what I do is also looking at that generational piece. And also we talk a lot about like healing that inner child. Like so many of our moms, their experiences with homelessness stretches back to their own childhood. And now here they are. As a mom, kind of reliving that both as an adult but watching their child experience it too. So everything that I'm doing with my dissertation and my studies in early childhood education is a mix of kind of like my current work, my past work, and hopefully my future work as well.
0: Now, in doing this, what do you call a dissertation? Mm-hmm. Do you look back at your own childhood life? Do you put something in there about your experience?
1: Not with this study, not yet. No. So your dissertation is very, very, very specific because this is you kind of taking your first step into the PhD world, so yeah. Your doctoral study. So you have to choose a theory of thought and then write on the background of that theory and then go from there. So I am specifically studying staffing trends in early childhood education. Yeah. Right now, the field itself is experiencing about a 40% annual turnover post-COVID, which is catastrophic.
0: Mm. Say that again. I don't quite understand.
1: The field. So the field of early childhood education, so child care programs, are experiencing about a 40% annual staff turnover year to year.
0: Wow.
1: Which is devastating in terms of like, hey, you are a child care owner. You're trying to provide care to small children. You are constantly having to reset your staffing. Yeah. Versus what's really unique being at Marguerite's Place is we have teachers that have been with us for 10 years and longer, mm-hmm. which is almost unheard of. Yeah. So this really, for me, sparked like a why. Like you have so many people leaving the field. We are all experiencing similar circumstances in terms of like burnout is like a huge piece. Like people get care burnout. You're taking care of needs day to day, all day long. Mm-hmm. That's exhausting, mentally, physically. So why is it that a program like Marguerite's Place can retain staff and other programs, not to their discredit, but also struggle with that? Like, what is the difference? Like, what is – and other programs have retention as well. So I'm studying those primarily because I'm not going to study Marguerite's Place because that's cheating just a little bit. But that's all a part of that dissertation piece for me.
0: Yeah. Now, I have one great friend of mine, Donna Masso. And I talked to her on the phone this morning, and she was delighted to know that you were both here on the program. And she said, please ask them one question.
2: Okay.
0: So you ready for this? Because we didn't practice this at all.
2: I'm ready.
0: And Donna is saying, how come you have a track record that is well known throughout the nonprofits and other services agencies? That Marguerite's Place has a known characteristic of showing kindness and what was the word that she used? Dignity. Mm-hmm. Why is it? And Donna knows this, and she has good communications. So she knows that the clients of Marguerite's Place, and there are some great organizations in Nashua, but you stand out.
2: Wow. Well, that is, I think, the ultimate compliment that we could receive. I mean that. That is, even if everything else is falling apart, I think the most important thing is that the way we treat people, and mm-hmm. we really drive that home across culture. It is an expectation that people feel supported and safe, even if we're not the right fit of a mm-hmm. program for them, or we can't provide the resource they need in that moment. The folks that we support, for the most part, have experienced judgment and trauma at the hands of other people. And most of the time, they have many, many times over and over again. And so our goal at the most minimal level is to not have that be the experience, but at the highest level is just fully interrupt that cycle so they don't feel that way any further. I would say dignity and kindness and love is really intertwined in a couple of ways. First, we talked about our founders and who we're named after. I think the original, and I'm not Catholic myself, but I was very drawn to who our foundress was of the Grey Nuns and who Marguerite de Youville was. It was very progressive to do what she was doing and found Absolutely. The Grey Nuns in the way she did in the time that she did. She was caring for the most vulnerable people in society who were cast aside, because if not her, then who? And you even taught me something. I didn't know she was serving soldiers on both sides of the war. Right. You know, imagine we live in very partisan times. Imagine if we all showed up in that way and cared for people and provided dignity and support. And so that ethos within our programming, I think, directly ties back to who we're named for and what that calls us to do. Beyond that, across programs, I see it in a couple of key ways. Within our housing units, what's really unique about Marguerite's Place compared to other programs around here, and that's not to disparage any others, we are good friends with all and rely on one another, but unique to us is that we're private apartments, not shelter-based or communal-based. Yeah. And what that does is different in terms of outcomes for families. Prior to Marguerite's Place, I used to run emergency domestic violence shelter programming across Massachusetts, and life-saving, incredibly important work. It's also not the place where the healing happens. It's where the safety happens.
0: Now, you founded a group while you were in Boston.
2: A workforce development program. So that wasn't a shelter, but yes. And it was very tied into how do we support people in a trauma-informed, dignity-based way to get back to work or to build work skills that may be struggling with trauma. But for our housing program, shelters can be a really hard place to meet beyond the basic needs. And the focus is, let's get you to your next safe place. Mm-hmm. Marguerite's Place is unique because folks are moving in from emergency, but they're moving to an apartment. Wonderful. In addition to meeting your basic needs, we're obviously working on housing. We're working on education, career, finance, those things everyone assumes, but there's lots of stuff people don't assume. And it's made possible by our case managers, but also by the apartment. So an example, you know, something I take very for granted and that I do now with my son is we always read books before bedtime. Always. We're reading books all the time. And I grew up in that house. My parents always read books to me. Mm-hmm. If you weren't modeled that, that's not a natural assumption. I always thought it was because that's what I grew up with. It was always a part of my life. But if you're a parent who's living in their vehicle with their child or in a home where there's violence in the home or things like that, you're not focused on what is the best routine to provide this child with to help them advance developmentally, or you're not focused on, let's make sure we have a well-rounded meal with vegetables and grains and you're just in survival mode. And so a lot of what we also get to do in an apartment is help families create routines and build a different lifestyle. Mm-hmm. And that it's less tangible and harder to measure. I wish I could for all these grant purposes, but it's less quantifiable. But in terms of outcomes and meaningfully breaking a cycle for the child, mm-hmm. that, you know, they are going to have a different upbringing. What does it, you know, what does a nighttime routine look like? What does right. maintaining a home mm-hmm. and cleanliness? So by having apartments and we decorate them like homes, art on the walls, rugs on the floors, throw pillows on the couch, mm-hmm. Because we don't want it to feel like another transitional space. We want it to feel like a place where you can also psychologically heal and do this work. Mm-hmm. In our childcare program, treating families with dignity and respect looks like really understanding our population. And so we do two things there. All of our teachers cross-train with the whole staff. So it's not just you're doing education trainings. They're doing substance use trainings and mental health trainings. I say they're our most frontline staff because parents are dropping off to them and will share something about their day, and they need to be prepared to support them too. So not only do they really understand the challenges that single parents face or families who are experiencing homelessness, they also all train in understanding trauma. A funny thing about kids is, you know, we know trauma happens when you have in adults, it results in addiction, it results in these things. But when people experience domestic violence, when they experience trauma in their childhood, in adults, it's clearer. In kids, trauma just looks like bad behavior. Quote, yeah. You know, other schools say, oop, this kid can't be in our program because they're yelling and screaming and hitting. And we say, well, we know he just moved, you know, and fled to Marguerite's place and his dad was really abusive to his mom and he just witnessed that. What can we help him? How can we teach him something different? What's a coping skill? And it's just a simple perspective shift, but man, does it have outcomes. And so within our childcare program, our teachers, they don't see things as bad behavior. They say, okay, what might be causing this and how can we help intervene? Mm-hmm. And then in our community programs, I don't know if you want to talk a little bit about what dignity in that environment
0: looks
2: like.
0: I'm going to ask her that question, but I'm going to start it off by saying I come from a family of 13. And I'm number 12.
2: Wow.
0: My mom was, I don't think she had grammar school education, but she was one of the smartest women. And the reason I say that, especially with families, mm-hmm. is that the French have, I don't think it's exclusive, but they have a way of saying goodbye to their child when they go to school, for example. And because now they're out of the house, if you will. And the saying that they have is soyez sage. Soyez sage. Sage means why. Make wise decisions. Mm. They're not telling you to be good. They're not telling you, they're not giving you orders of what to do and how to do it. Mm-hmm. They're commissioning you. Mm. This is your job. You have to make wise decisions. They're not going to make the decisions for the kids. And then the kid realizes, oh my goodness, I have to make wise decisions between this and that. Johnny wants me to do that. Fred wants me to. I better choose the right fork on the road, and that's important. Now, Caitlin, how do you helping to bring up children? Now, by the way, you know that from your own background, your own family. So, speak to me a little bit about that.
1: So, I'm gonna start with my job first, and then I'll loop some of the family history piece into this as well. So, I am Marguerite's Place's community programs coordinator. In short, I create events for families that provide a learning opportunity. So almost every Thursday evening, we host what's called Family Empowerment Night. That's what it's called. Family Empowerment Night starts at 5:30, and it starts with a family dinner. And I'm just going to talk, and we're going to see the intentionality coming out in this a little bit. So we start with family dinner. At 6 o'clock, our moms are going to split off, and our kiddos are going to go with volunteer caregivers that have all been background checked, interviewed, and have chosen to kind of be in our space for a reason, right? So then mom goes to the session without her kiddo, and those sessions are across five different domains. So we do parenting classes, we do financial literacy classes. I do holistic wellness, which covers everything from your brain to your feet to your teeth, because, you know, we believe your teeth are a part of your body. So we've had the traveling tooth fairies come in and talk about what dental wellness looks like. We talk about life skills. So that's trying to, especially for our families that have this generational experience of collective trauma, like there can be some life skills missing just because they've never seen it modeled in the home. And that can be simple as, hey, I didn't grow up getting read to, but it can also be like, hey, I just shove everything into the fridge. I don't think about where the best place to put things is based upon like keeping it good for longer. So we've done sessions on so many different things, and I'm going to be honest, like I can't stand the phrase common sense, because common sense is really just based upon experience. So I bring these presenters in to talk about experiences that many of us have the privilege of already having, but so many of our people in our community haven't. So trying to like fill that gap. And then we do like community connection, which is just like fun events. And that's everything from, hey, like it's a Marguerite's Place night out at the Nashville Silver Knights to an annual Thanksgiving dinner. So we do all of these events, and it's really designed around this concept of community. You're not alone. I'm not either. And I think looking at families, for families that have experienced homelessness, whether it's the family unit itself, whether it's just mom, whether it's the child, there is a profound sense of loss and isolation. So you kind of alluded to it. My husband and I are foster parents. We have three kiddos. We've been on this journey with them for about 2 years, and I have a little one that I think it's a daily constant fight about, like, what we keep and what's trash. And that's because...
0: Sounds like me and my wife.
1: for one of my kiddos, like, every single piece of anything, whether he picked it up off the side of the road or it's the tag that came off his brand new swimsuit, like, it is a keepsake that must be treasured forever. And I can understand where that came from. Like, he comes from a family that has experienced homelessness, so they have lost everything multiple times. I've got a little bit further of an experience with that. My sister was in a domestic violence relationship for 14 years.
0: My sister was.
1: I watched her move throughout my entire childhood over and over and over again. And I will never forget, they had come back from a cross-country move, and she had stored a bunch of stuff in like this trailer thing in the back of our yard, and water had gotten in and we hadn't realized. And I will never forget, like, literally, I was 14 years old, and I was watching her go through, like, sobbing through all of the things that she thought was safe and wasn't. So the other piece of my job is I also take all of our in-kind donations. So I take things depending upon need, like clothing, but I'm the one that collects like the art from the wall because so-and-so is moving and they don't need any of these items anymore. Like the throw rug and all of these things, like Hannah mentioned, to make the apartment pretty. But all of it goes back into rebuilding a sense of dignity, a sense of community, and also trying to combat this sense of isolation and that profound loss that I mentioned a few minutes ago. So that even includes, like, when that kiddo moves in with mom, there's a new blanket on the bed. There's a brand new stuffy sitting on the pillow waiting for them. There's coloring books. There's crayons. There's these pieces, not just for mom, but also for kiddo. Because we're trying to combat this sense of, I am all by myself, I have lost everything, and I'm starting over from scratch with nothing. Well, you come to Marguerite's Place, like, hey, like, get on the elevator, we're pushing the button up, we're going to the top, and we're trying to put these pieces in there already, so it's like, it already starts to have this immediate sense of, it is better than it was 15 minutes ago.
0: One of the things that I have to mention, I have to go back about 15 minutes ago, when Hannah, you mentioned the fact that you're working with the Chaput family, and I got as soon as you said that, I had shivers. And the reason is because their uncle, I'm called Uncle Don because I had 52 nephews and nieces, but that's George Russell's idea of having the show called Uncle Don, but Richard Chaput was a young man who was paralyzed from the neck down. He came from Nashua. Polio in 1947. Wow. Lived in an iron lung most of his life. He died when he was probably about 47 years old, something like that. Richard even though he couldn't breathe on his own, he learned how to frog breathe out of the iron lung, learned how to sing.
2: Wow.
0: He wrote two books.
2: Wow.
0: And I'm trying to remember, I'll get you the books, because to me, Richard Chaput is the ultimate diamond in Nashua as a young man. He wrote a book called Never Give Up. And then the other one, I think, is called All I Can Give. What, I mean, just from the titles alone,
2: yeah,
0: it draws you to, you know, I want to read this.
2: Yeah.
0: And he was a kid.
2: Yeah.
0: But he was being taught by some very strong women.
2: Hmm.
0: And those strong women were the college students that Revere would call Revere University now. And he lived in a kind of a, it wasn't a hospital. It was like a nursing home on a campus.
2: Mm-hmm.
0: But it wasn't even a camp. It just was near. And the nun that was there told the girls, go visit him.
2: Mm.
0: And he had no teaching. He contracted polio when he was about 9.
2: Wow.
0: So at the age of 16, 15, he had no formal education. They taught him.
2: Wow.
0: They would go there with their homework. And the sister made sure that he had English homework, geography homework, history, trigonometry, whatever.
2: Wow.
0: He had a 4-year college education.
2: That's awesome.
0: Because of those students. And that nun, who I think was a great nun, I'm not sure. But
2: probably was.
0: You know, but it's just this fascinating story. So I'll get you the book to read.
2: I would love that.
0: You have to give it back.
2: I will.
0: Okay.
2: Well, and what I love about that too is, you know, I'm not going to pronounce it with the beautiful French Canadian accent you use because I butcher French, but I call them the Chaputs. But the Chaputs,
0: yeah,
2: have always been incredibly generous to Marguerite's Place and great neighbors.
0: Probably because of their uncle Richard.
2: Well, and the story,
0: their uncle Dick.
2: The story you just told is one of human resilience and overcoming odds. And idea that their former space, that family business, will become more space for Marguerite's Place. What we do is
0: Isn't
2: help people
0: beautiful?
2: Develop.
0: Isn't
2: you know, people come in with so much resilience, and we also help them find more of it while they're with us to move on to better situations. And so in that sense, you know, I would hope that they would see it as us carrying on that family mission
0: and
2: as well.
0: And I would, I hate to make a point of this, but if I were in charge,
2: tell me what I should do.
0: I would name that the Richard Chaput.
2: So we actually, and I'm happy to share this. The new building is actually being named in honor of Carolyn Gargis. I'm not sure if you know Carolyn Gargis.
0: No,
2: the family is made a large donation in order to name the building, but. Carolyn Gargis was a longtime volunteer and supporter of ours. She's from Hollis and was a real pillar of the Hollis community. But she was a state representative in New Hampshire for, I think almost 20 years, and was the chair of the Family Law Committee for the state and is really responsible for child support law as it exists these days in New Hampshire. The name has been taken because they
0: that's all right.
2: Would
0: you consider a room,
2: a plaque? Yeah, let's talk.
0: I'd love
2: let's talk offline. There's plenty of things left to name in this space, and I really love the story you share. Because again, you know, we're you talked about dignity, love, and you named some words that really resonated with me earlier, but also resilience is core to our DNA as an organization. It's what we recognize in people and help them draw upon as strength to move forward. And sounds like that's what he was all about. So.
0: Yeah. Now, you're married to a gentleman who is a teacher?
2: No, that's Caitlin.
0: Caitlin. He's a teacher.
1: Yes.
0: Where does he teach? And how long has he been doing this?
1: So my husband's name is Brandon Carugu. He is affectionately known as Mr. K or Coach K in a lot of the circles in Nashua. Oh. He teaches English at Nashua South High School. He works with the freshman basketball team and has been coaching at Fairgrounds Middle School as well, coaching track. So
0: yeah.
1: He's busy.
0: That's an important position to be a coach of freshmen. That's different.
2: I mean, takes a patient human.
0: Yeah. You've got, because as a freshman in high school, I thought there was no difference between basketball and football. I could cry. What do you mean? Well, you charge. You're not supposed to hit the guy. Why not? He's in the way. That's not how you play basketball.
2: Mm-mm.
0: So, yeah, I would have loved to have had your husband as my coach in freshman, because they never let me play regular basketball. I would have been, I think you get 5 fouls before you have to leave.
2: You're looking at the wrong person.
0: I would have been out of the game within a couple of minutes.
2: Hmm.
0: I was so rough and ready, and yeah, I would have been better off with football or hockey, but not basketball. You couldn't hit back. It's crazy.
1: Got to keep your hands up. You know?
0: So what does your husband do?
2: My husband, Igor, he runs his own consulting business. So he does.
0: I didn't know that. I know nothing about Igor.
2: Oh, well, Igor runs his own consulting business doing, it's mostly tech consulting, marketing, CRM, a lot of AI integration for small to mid-sized businesses. Mm. So wow. He has worked from home before COVID made it cool,
0: yeah.
2: And has a lot of clients. So pretty customized in what he does for each of them.
0: Yeah. Now, the name Leo strikes my head. Something about Leo. Who has a Leo in their family?
2: Me, my toddler is
0: yeah,
2: Leo.
0: Why did you name him Leo?
2: Why did I name him Leo? I liked the name. That's one. My husband was born in Brazil. And he's lived here since he was 6 years old. But the majority of his family, and we speak Portuguese at home. Mm-hmm. So I also wanted to choose names that were globally recognized, mm-hmm. that both really function in English and Portuguese, and would be pronounced seamlessly in both, mm-hmm. which is a pretty short list, actually. And I just really liked the name.
0: You didn't name me because of Pope Leo?
2: You know, Pope Leo happened afterwards. It was a very big day in his life.
0: That must have
2: and I,
0: shocked
2: I have a
0: bit.
2: Very irreverent sense of humor, so I wanted to dress him up like Pope Leo for Halloween, but I didn't want to anger anyone. I thought Pope Leo also has a great sense of humor,
0: oh,
2: and
0: yes.
2: he would appreciate that,
0: yes.
2: but
0: yeah.
2: No, he has a little push car, my son, that he loves, and we were going to like paint it white and have it be like the Pope Mobile, but
0: yeah.
2: I thought it might be too irreverent for some of our Marguerite's Place supporters, and I didn't want to offend anyone. But no, he was 8 months old when Pope Leo happened, and I remember he...
0: So the Pope is named after your son?
2: He is.
0: That's
2: he is.
0: Terrific.
2: It's a lot of pressure for, you know, someone who, again, can't really speak yeah. all that well yet, but he carries it well.
0: Yeah, Pope Leo has often said before or after he became Pope that he's a Chilean American.
2: Yes. And yeah, they just asked him, who are you going to
0: wow.
2: root for in the World Cup? And he said, probably Chile.
0: Wow.
2: Yeah.
0: Wow. You know, what talk about a sense of humor and sticking to his guns,
2: yeah.
0: if you will.
2: He gives me a lot of hope. I think
0: yeah.
2: he has a vision for the world and justice and caring for others that very much resonates
0: yeah.
2: with me. So
0: now,
2: I'm excited about him.
0: He just finished writing an encyclical. I think it finished yesterday. It was introduced.
2: Oh, wow.
0: And it's on AI.
2: Mm-hmm.
0: And that's going to be interesting with Igor, what Igor is doing.
2: Oh, yeah.
0: I'm speaking to Caitlin now. What your husband may be experiencing in high school. Is there anything in AI that concerns your husband in a good way or a bad way? Or is he just straight down the road with that?
1: I think it amuses him more than anything, to be honest with you. Mm-hmm. So what students don't understand is that teachers know them pretty well. So when you've turned in like a 2-paragraph paper before with a lot of like broken sentences, poor sentence structure, and then you turn in a 5-page paper and it's like, albeit for me to know, and it's, you know, it's set up very well, it's a little bit of a red flag. So I think different teachers have different thought processes on AI. Mm-hmm. And I think for me, from my perspective, it feels a lot like the calculator arguments from 20 years ago, yeah, where it's, we got a lot of pushback from calculators in classrooms. And the big argument was, well, you're not going to have a calculator everywhere you go. And well, now we do. And I think that's kind of where we're at true. With AI is, yeah, there's always going to be like 2 schools of thought. One group is going to be like, oh, it's a tool, we need to learn how to use it effectively. And another group is going to be like, nope, it's going to make us lazy, we need to make our brains work. And I think there's truth on both sides. And as teachers, they're experiencing that. So
2: yeah. I just went to a session at a conference, the New Hampshire Center for Nonprofits conference, and it was about AI integration into your workflow as nonprofits and why we need to have an AI policy as an organization, and it was all incredibly helpful. But the things that stuck out most to me in this session was 2 points. It was around defining your company's ethics as they align to AI, and in the same way that we talked earlier about what our core values are as an organization, what does that mean in terms of what data we do and do not put into that? And the other thing that was very helpful for me, and I'm happy to share it because they literally gave you like a Mad Lib style tool based on these things on how to write an AI policy for your organization, which I'm in the process of doing for Marguerite's Place. But the other thing they did was have you define, what are things I am never going to outsource that I will always do? What are things I'll take some assistance on but then need to review? And what are things I feel comfortable fully automating? And it was genuinely helpful to go through that exercise to kind of keep it from becoming that. Like, we're going to all be using this. Let's be smart about it. But what are things that are core to how I operate that I'm never going to change?
0: Soyez-sage. Be smart about it.
2: Yes. Be wise.
0: So make good decisions. So you've been listening to Hannah Stoller and Caitlin and from Marguerite's Place. It has been an extreme delightful hour with me. I could do this for a couple of days, because from all the information that you have and the wonderful work that you do.
2: Thank you.
0: It's incredible. So out there, soyez-sage, make wise decisions. And I want to wish happy birthday, in a sense, to Sister Lucille Bernard, who died this day, or no, she was born this day in 2006. Very pivotal person in my life.
2: Wow.
0: So out there, enjoy the sun, and I hope you enjoy this program. I did.

0: On his pistol numbered one.
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2: USA Radio News, I'm Anthony Lucero. The U.S. is carrying out another round of defensive strikes against a military site in southern Iran, targeting what they describe as a threat to U.S. forces and commercial shipping. Officials stress the ceasefire remains in effect despite the renewed action. The Czech Republic is backing the Hormuz security efforts.
3: The Czech Republic says it's prepared to help protect shipping routes through the Strait of Hormuz as tensions with Iran continue. Czech Foreign Minister Peter Machinka says Prague supports stronger NATO defense efforts and closer cooperation with the United States and Israel. While the country has no navy, officials say it can provide specialized surveillance capabilities to help secure one of the world's most important oil transit routes. Ron Warner, USA Radio News.
2: Secretary of State Marco Rubio says Cuba is in a lot of trouble.
4: He discussed the situation in Cuba during President Trump's cabinet meeting at the White House.
5: Unfortunately for them, it's run by a bunch of incompetent communists. Being communist is bad. Being an incompetent communist is like the worst.
4: Rubio said it's a national security issue to have a failed state just 90 miles from the U.S.'s shores. He went on to say the U.S. will be working on it and that hopefully there will be a good outcome for Cuba. Trump previously said he wants to provide Cuba with humanitarian aid and open the country up for Cuban-Americans to go back to help. I'm at Mattinson.
2: Robert F. Kennedy Jr. is making headlines again for grabbing an animal.
6: A viral video on Tuesday showed the Health and Human Services Secretary cornering two snakes on the patio of a Florida beachfront home owned by Dr. Oz and picking them up with his bare hands while his wife, actress Cheryl Hines, tells him to let them go.
7: Are they biting?
8: Yeah.
6: In the caption for the video, Kennedy said the snakes were non-venomous black racers, which are common in Florida. It's not clear what happened to the snakes. Earlier this month, Kennedy posted a photo of himself grabbing a bird, which he said he rescued at Washington Dulles Airport. I'm Michael Kastner.
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22: 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So I am your host, Perry Cataldo. And I am the owner of Choice Benefit Services, where this program, every single week, we try to cut through what we call the Medicare maze. And I messed my mic up, sorry. And we cut through the Medicare maze. That's what we do every week. And we try to make it understandable for everyone because... It's not. It's just confusing and overwhelming. So I don't work, like I always say, for any insurance company. I am an independent broker, and I like it that way, and I'm going to keep it that way because that way I am able to offer every product available and every carrier that's available within my reach to help all clients, all people be able to pick the right plan for them, not the one that is right for their family and their friends and their neighbors. So that's what we do every week. We cut through it all. And this week, like just like any other week, we're going to do the same thing. And today's show is a show, you know, I always say, you know, we're going to slow it down because we do. We try to slow it down as much as we can. But I'm going to say, you know, grab a cup of coffee. And everyone's going to make fun of my Rhode Island coffee speak. And I always say that I don't recognize it. So I try my hardest to not project my Rhode Island accent, I guess. And but people sometimes they just can't understand me, especially when I know I've said this before, but especially when I go to pick up like a takeout order and my wife puts her name. And they can't understand me. And I say, Carly, you know, and they're like, Holly, Jolly, Folly, Jerry. And then I spell it, you know, K-A-R-L-Y. And they still look for a C. But so I don't think it's completely my fault. But anyway, I concede to it. I understand. But today's show, like I said, is grab a cup of coffee, sit down, or, you know, stand up, whatever. I don't know. But, you know, maybe it's on a little bit, you know, on four in the background listening to me babble through the day, through the hour. But instead of four, you might want to turn it up to seven, okay, because some of this needs to sink in. And some valuable information, not only for you, but somebody you might know that you could lead them down the right path, at least. And today's show, we're going to talk about COBRA. Not only COBRA, because we've mentioned it before, but retirement packages in COBRA. And when and where with Medicare Part B. And we're going to throw in Irma for a little bit of a sprinkle of extra confusion. And then we got some drug plan penalties. We'll throw in Medicare supplements. And all of that together creates a nightmare for thousands and thousands of people that this happens to. So we're going to go over that. And also we're going to go over when somebody is on disability and what happens if they miss some type of penalty sign-up times and how it could be a reset at 65. So we will see if we can get through it all. But honestly, the entire show started because of a client. Just like most of the shows lately, I try to go over something that is current to clients that are dealing with these type of issues, because it's not only that client that's going through it. If they're going through it, there's probably another 1,000 people or more going through it at the same time. So you're not alone. Don't worry. So this client, very smart person, very organized, did all the right things, okay? All of them. Read the retirement packages inside and out because it was an early retirement, a buyout package. And a buyout package for someone that's already over 65. Okay, they're working. They actually really enjoy doing their job, but they have a opportunity to retire, and the buyout package was offered to them. But you know, things happen, and there's always a potential for problems with anything. And so they read the retirement package. They highlighted all kinds of sections on it. They read the COBRA section, of course, and read the Medicare section. And it didn't completely make sense, obviously. And so they went online. They've talked to coworkers that have gone through it or are going through it, looked at articles, even used some AI tools, and their friend as well used the AI tools, trying to compare the answers that they come up with, trying to get at least maybe two. You know what? They even called Medicare, by the way, and told them this information and the scenario on what they're going through and what is the right way to go about it. And after all of that, she basically said, "Perry, I think I'm more confused now than when I started this whole process. And I need help because I need to make up my mind very shortly." Because when they offer these things, you know, just like when they offer insurance during, their anniversary date, and they're going to switch insurance companies with these companies. They offer the package within, and you're going to need to make up your mind in like 2 weeks. To try and figure this type of stuff out. So just like anything else, they offer the retirement package, and like you need to make up your mind within the 30 days before the tape self-destructs. I don't understand why they don't give people a little more time, but they don't, and that's just the way it is. Well, this confusing situation, okay, is completely understandable, in my opinion, because it's Medicare is confusing on its own, obviously, right? That's why I call it the maze of insurance. I believe all insurances are confusing, and that's why even my logo for Choice Benefit Services is a maze, because it's the maze, navigating the maze. There are so many moving parts to this scenario, it's mind-boggling. And the choices that have to be made to make sure that you feel comfortable with the right choice that you've made, there are so many moving parts with this particular event that's happening that should be, you know what? You're finally going to retire. It's enjoyable. You're going to take this great retirement package. It should be exciting. It should be exciting. But it's not when it comes down to insurance, because you have Medicare, you have COBRA, you have IRMA possibly, and then you have to think about Medicare Part B and how to go about doing that. And, not only that, like I said, you have drug plans, and then there's, if I have COBRA, am I going to be picking a supplement? Do I have to go on? So all of these things rolled into one tiny misunderstanding can become very, very expensive. And you have no idea because you think you're doing it right, because it makes sense. It makes sense. Well, good thing I just smash the mic with my Dunkin' Donuts straw. And you know what? I think, the last commercial I heard was about Nashua Bingo, 20,000, 25,000. I got to see if they're open when I leave here at 8. I'm going to go see if I can get a couple of bingo cards and try and win 20 grand. Because I could use it. I got to plant some more shrubs in my yard. And, I could use that money. but look, one tiny misunderstanding can become very expensive. Not because somebody was careless, not because they decided, ah, whatever, I'm just going to pick something and I'm going to take this package and see what happens. Not because of any of that. It's because the system's complicated. And honestly, some of the rules don't feel logical at all. All right. And that's the frustrating part. Somebody thinks, well, you know, I still have insurance, so I'm going to be fine. I'm going to be fine. And Medicare comes barging through the door and says, nope, we've expected you to do something else. And folks, that's when problems begin. So today, we're going to go down this road and try to normalize it, explain it like a human being, not an insurance robot language, not giant confusing government terms, just plain English, my English, we're going to walk through it. So here we go, right? So what COBRA actually is, right, is and why Medicare treats COBRA differently than when you're on an active employment. When that eight-month clock is ticking, who's going to pay first? And why claims sometimes get denied?

understood rules for Medicare in the entire country, okay, not just New Hampshire, the entire country. So what happens when somebody gets their Medicare due for disability, and also what happens when they're going to retire later than 65, all right? Now, there really is something, like I said, a reset type of button when we get into Social Security disability insurance, and there are penalties involved if you missed some things. There is what I call a reset button. So we're going to go over all of that, okay? So, like I said, the client contacted me, and very, very intelligent person, and they contacted me very frustrated and confused about this whole ordeal that they're going through, which, like I said, should have been exciting to be able to take this awesome retirement package and start enjoying some time. Well, the package that it included was it's going to pay, continue to pay their insurance through COBRA, the COBRA coverage. And there's many different things that happen, okay? There's many different timings that are going to happen when this happens, if you take this package. Now, from a client's perspective, this is great, right? She's thinking that, okay, I'm going to retire, but they're offering me COBRA. So maybe I can just stay on COBRA and delay my Medicare. Even though I already am of Medicare age, the rules were, and the rules are, if your company offers an insurance plan, which most of them do, and you're older, 65 or older, and the plan is credible insurance, which, you know, 99.9% of the time it is, you can delay Part B enrollment. That's 100% correct. But when you retire, or they offer you a retirement package with paid medical for a year, 18 months, whatever it is, it could be a very, very slippery slope just events that could happen. So that's why we had to dissect this pretty intensely, okay? So they're offering COBRA, okay? So maybe she's thinking that she can stay on that and delay Medicare further. Sounds reasonable to me, you would think. But that's where most people end up with an issue, okay? Because in normal everyday life, insurance is insurance. But when you're 65 or older and are supposed to have Medicare, when you don't have credible insurance through your employer, things could get real, real hairy, all right? So thinking that, you know, I'm covered, I'm fine, I'm delaying it. And when you, like I said, when you have Medicare that's supposed to be there, this is exactly what happens. They look at what type of insurance you have. And if you have COBRA, it's not viewed 100% of the time as credible insurance. Although it could have been the exact copy of your insurance, it's just COBRA. So it's not that simple. You do still have insurance, but you're not an active employer. You're not employed by the company. And that's the distinction that Medicare looks for. Because active employee coverage and COBRA coverage, although could be the identical insurance, are not treated the same by Medicare. All right? Very important. COBRA

and your employee coverage are not treated the same by Medicare, all right? And honestly, this is the problem, all right? It's where people accidentally step on a landmine, okay? Because the retirement package may say you can continue coverage and we're going to pay. Sounds great. That part's true, but Medicare may still expect you to enroll into Part B. And here's where these things go wrong, all right? This is where everybody gets frustrated because they say, well, I still have insurance. Why does Medicare care? I don't know, but they do. And Medicare coordination rules are based on who should have paid first, okay? Not simply whether you had an insurance and a card in your wallet. And that's the problem, all right? So what COBRA actually is, okay, it's the continuation of coverage, okay? But basically the federal law allows many people to temporarily continue employer health insurance after employment ends. Maybe you retire. Maybe you don't. Maybe you leave the company. Maybe you're laid off, whatever it is. But your hours are going to get reduced and you're going to lose the coverage. So any of that, you can purchase the COBRA more than likely, okay, from your insurance to continue it for a period of time. And when you do this, people usually think that COBRA is like a bridge between employment insurance and Medicare. Okay, they're like, well, I'll take this because a lot of times if it's a retirement package, they're going to absorb the cost for it. It makes sense, right? It is a bridge in some instances. Well, it is a bridge, but there's things that you need to consider just staying on COBRA, all right? So if you're under 65, COBRA may bridge you to another employer plan. Great, ACA coverage or some other insurances. That's great. But if you're on Medicare and if you're Medicare eligible, COBRA becomes, you guessed it, much more complicated because Medicare throws its hat in the ring and just says, we're going to really confuse this situation for you because of all the rules about who pays first, when Part B should be starting, if there's going to be any penalties if you don't do it right, and whether claims are going to get denied. And this is where the confusion explodes because people think same insurance card, same doctors, same company, nothing's changed. But Medicare says, oh, no, something's changed, all right? Active employment ended, okay? So just like the original rule is that you do not need to go on Part B if you are working and you have credible insurance. If you are working and have credible insurance, you do not, you can delay Part B, okay? So this is the part that is extremely important today. Once your active employment ends, okay, and generally speaking, the window of opportunity opens up immediately when your employment ends. Your window of opportunity to go on Part B starts, okay? So that window is 8 months, not when COBRA ends, if you take COBRA. It's not when COBRA ends. It's when you leave your employment, okay? So if you retire, as soon as you retire, that clock starts clicking, ticking, clicking, whichever way you want to call it, and you have a window of time that you can go on to Medicare, all right? But it becomes more
complicated than just that, because that sounds great. Yeah, it's that's understandable. So it's important to understand not when Cobra ends, okay? It's when you remove yourself from employment, all right? Not when you emotionally feel like you're ready and to go on to Medicare, because you're like, ah, I'm gonna finally go on to Medicare. And it happens as soon as you leave active employment. All right. And this is one of, like I said, the biggest misunderstandings in America for Medicare. Because somebody retires, keeps Cobra, and thinks that it's a good deal. And it is. But it's not a good deal if you are 65 or older and you're not on Part B. All right. And when you have this, oh my God, this type of situation is so confusing. It baffles the mind. And even I had to go through a couple of pages to ensure what I know already, because it just sounds so bizarre. But it is exactly what happens. All right. So let's say somebody retires July 1st, okay, at age 66. The employer says you can stay on Cobra for 18 months or 12 months, whatever it is. That's great. And the retiree says, perfect. Why wouldn't I take this? I'll just wait until Cobra ends. Then sign up for Medicare Part B. It does sound logical. But remember what I said. As soon as you retired, your 8-month special enrollment period started. All right? And not only that, okay? Not only that, you're of Medicare age. So Medicare thinks or assumes that you're going to take Medicare. And what happens is, let's say you go to the doctor and or have any type of procedure done. Medicare is supposed to be your first payer if you don't have credible insurance. So what does that mean for you if you just have Cobra? Well, Cobra turns into the secondary payer. Because the primary payer, the first payer, is supposed to be Medicare. So who's going to take the place of Medicare as the first payer, even though you have Cobra? You. You're the first payer. So, and a lot of times when Cobra looks at it, they don't want to pay the second time either. Because they're like, well, you don't have what you're supposed to be paying the first time. It just becomes so convoluted with laws, rules, and regulations. But the fact of the matter is, when you're 65 or older and you retire, even if you have a retirement package that includes Cobra and it's paid for, you need to go on to Medicare immediately. If you want to roll the dice, you can, and keep that, you know, that window, that 8-month window, and go on a little bit after. But if anything happens, you're going to end up being the first payer. You're going to be the first payer majority of the time, okay? Especially if there's a big bill, because just like any insurance company, your Cobra plan, although they're covering you, they're also a business, and they're looking for reasons on, you know, you're not following the rules correctly. We're not the first payer. You're taking the brunt of this $10,000-$20,000 surgery. We'll pick up the pieces, the 20%, but Medicare, which you're supposed to be on, should have picked up the 80%.
plus co-payments and deductibles and all this craziness. So Medicare wants you or requires you to go on to Medicare Part B. Unless it says that your COBRA is going to stay your insurance as your first payer. So you need to make sure which way this is going to go for you. Like I said, 99% of the time when you have a COBRA plan from retirement package, it is your secondary payer, not your first payer. So Medicare assumes if you do not have credible insurance, you need to be on Medicare. Now, you could get lucky and not have anything that happens in 8 months and never really get the taste of this crazy event that could happen, because you don't have anything that really happens. You may go to the doctor and have a co-payment for a doctor. It might not really raise any red flags. There's a lot of people that probably sailed right through this not even knowing that they were really rolling the dice on not only health care, but rolling the dice on their financial well-being when they're retired. Because you could get hit with this very silly rule of, even though you're having insurance, it's not credible insurance viewed from Medicare. So if you're 65 or older, you really need to go on to Medicare. It's just makes, you know what, if it was me and I'm like, I'll just wait for the 8 months, I'll walk out the door after saying that and trip and break every bone in my body, because that's just my kind of luck. So my recommendation is to go on to Medicare, Part B, even though you're going to have your COBRA package. Now, the other thing that you need to consider, and the reason why someone would consider rolling the dice on it, even if they knew this rule, is because they may be affected by Irma. Okay? They may be affected by Irma. And that is sometimes a very, very... welcome to Medicare. You have to pay more because you did well, or you planned well for your retirement. And if you have a higher income than $110,000 if you're a single person, or $220,000 if you're a married couple, you're going to be in this Irma penalty. And it's not just a one-tier type of penalty. There's five tiers to this, and the first one would start at, you know, $75 more than the baseline Medicare, which is 20290. You'd end up with a $75 increase, and not only for the earner that the income is higher, so it's for both. So it would be $75 for you, $75 for your wife or your husband. So that's $150 extra. That's just one tier. That's just a little bit higher than the combined either $110,000 or $220,000. Because Medicare, you know, and I don't really... I have a hard time accepting this when people have to pay a higher fee for Medicare. You know, everybody thinks, just like I would think, well, you know what? You've paid into the Medicare system. You've paid your taxes. You've paid everything you've done. You go on to Medicare. You did well in your profession, or you planned well for your retirement,
and you start taking some retirement income, or you sold your home and moving into something smaller so you don't have to worry about shoveling and cutting the lawn and all that stuff. And then all of a sudden, because you have this big income that 1 year or, you know, a few years, you have to pay more. Well, the reason why they do that is, I guess, because they can. But how they justify this is the baseline that we all pay for, all right, that starting point for Medicare, that 202.90 a month, that's a baseline. And that is not the full cost for Medicare Part B, is what they're estimating, okay, or what they're saying. That's just a portion of what Medicare really costs. The rest comes from income taxes and things like that. So it's not just that. So if you're a higher earner, you're going to contribute more to the Medicare pot. Okay, so it's not just they're collecting more money. They're collecting more money to lessen the contribution that they're paying because you can afford it. That's what they think anyway. Why would they afford it? You can afford it. You pay the bill. So that's why you end up paying IRMA. All right, and that in itself is enough to deter someone from going on to Medicare Part B and waiting the eight month window of time before you'll end up with penalties for Medicare. I understand that. I can justify that. Logically, I can understand that. But going from my own feelings, I would never tell somebody just, yeah, you know, write it out. Let's see what happens. And it's just too much of a guessing game or a chance. Okay, when you're taking a chance on your health care that nothing's going to happen, usually that's when something happens. And just like every other insurance, you never know how it's going to work for you until you need it, until you use it. You don't know. You don't know. You think you're fine. Just like Cobra. You think you're fine with Cobra. But you're not if you're 65 or older. So you need to look at the scenario and the situation that you're in and read that carefully, and then we'll read it carefully together and go over it and decide. And you know what? Whatever you decide is fine as long as you're comfortable with your decision, because as long as you know that you're taking a chance that you could be the first payer if something happens, and Cobra, although it's free, is only picking up 20%, if you want to roll the dice and you understand that, that's fine. That's fine. But, you know, I would never tell somebody to do that. But I would understand if somebody chose that, because I wouldn't want to keep paying this high IRMA, this earned income penalty. But what I want to tell you is there is a way once you retire, okay, that you can appeal that high cost for if you're in that type of penalty. Well, I don't know if it's a it is a penalty. They call it a penalty. So there is a way to appeal it, okay? And you can appeal this form. I mean, you can appeal it by, it's actually a form from Social Security.
you retire, it creates a special period for you and a special reason why you can get your IRMA reduced, because you're no longer earning that amount of money that you're going to be rated on. Because another very important point is that when you go on to Medicare, Medicare does not look at that year when you retire. They're looking 2 years back. So if your income was high 2 years ago and you start winding it down because you've taken less hours or whatever, however you're doing it, thinking you're good because you know about this and you don't want to pay it, they're looking at 2 years back. So the way to appeal this is if you're no longer making that income, that creates a special reason why you can appeal it. And you say, look, I'm not earning that. That's not me right now. That's, you know, the old me. Now the new me is poorer, much more poorer. And it is successful appealing this penalty. It is successful. I can't say 100% of the time it would be successful. But in my experiences, when a client has appealed, they have got it reduced or removed completely. And the good news is, let's say you have this penalty and you have to go on to Medicare Part B. You go on and you pay your IRMA for a couple of months because you have to. And then you, during that time, you appeal your higher income penalty. If that higher income penalty is agreed that they're going to reduce it, they will pay you back. They will send you a check for the amount of money that you've paid for the IRMA in that year. I don't know if they'll go back if it falls into, you know, 2 years or whatever it is, but they'll pay it back from when at least appealed it, okay? And that's great news, because although you know that you have to go on because you need to go on to Medicare and you have to get insurance and you have to, at least if you appeal this penalty with Social Security and they agree to the penalty, you can get that money back, all right? You can get that money back. Now, there's one other thing that you need to consider with this event, okay? And it's what type of insurance you want to go on to when you retire and when COBRA ends, and, okay? And if when you go on to Part B, you start that six-month window when you could go on to a Medicare supplement plan. Whew. Boy, I'll tell you. You can go on to a Medicare supplement plan. You have a six-month window for guarantee enrollment. Okay, and again, that's the key word in this little segment. Guaranteed enrollment. You have a six-month window. Now, in most cases, when somebody's going on to Medicare Part B and they're already on Medicare, so 65 or older, when they're going on and they're not taking a retirement package, they're going on to Medicare and they're going to pick either a Medicare supplement plan and a standalone drug plan or a Medicare Advantage plan. So this does not come up. But if you're on COBRA, this probably comes up a lot. There is a six-month window that is when you go on to Medicare now. You have a six-month window deciding
what you're going to do, and you can go on to Medicare supplement without medical underwriting. So that means you could be either the healthiest or someone with a illness, serious or not serious. You know, you have a 6-month window without medical underwriting. Now, once that window ends, your opportunity to go on does not end, but your ability to go on with no questions asked and guaranteed enrollment, meaning you're not going on, they're not going to look at anything through medical underwriting. So they're not going to look at your doctor's visits and your medications and surgeries and any illnesses in the recent past or in the future, near future, for any type of planned surgeries or diagnosis that just happened. So it would be a guaranteed enrollment. Now, this one stumped me a little bit because I would assume that as soon as you go on to Part B, this stops, okay? This stops because there's no way to deviate from the way the processes start. You go on to Part B, you either go on to a supplement or a Medicare Advantage plan, or you can wait that 6-month window and go on to a Medicare supplement, as long as that 6-month window does not end. So the rule in New Hampshire and a few other states is a little bit confusing, but there could be a special enrollment for you that you can still go on to a supplement without medical underwriting. The one thing that I have not confirmed with this waiting and staying on your COBRA and but going on to Medicare Part B, but not taking a supplement, confusing myself. You have a special policy, okay, special period that could allow you to go on to a supplement without medical underwriting if it goes past 6 months. But I have not confirmed that you are not forced to go on to the highest plan offered at your retirement age of 65. In other words, some rules, okay, when there's a special policy, Medicare will allow you to go on to your supplement without medical underwriting. But what happens is you have to go on to the highest level, whatever the level is for a Medicare supplement that you would have been allowed to go on to when you first became eligible for Medicare. So that would be, you know, Plan G, in some cases Plan F. So you don't have the luxury of looking at all supplements. You don't have the luxury of looking at of taking a plan that might cost a little bit less, like a Plan N instead of a Plan G. You may not have that luxury. I do not have that answer that I could say this is definitely the way it is, because I haven't found a clear answer or a way of getting it. You know, Medicare does not give that clear. Believe it or not, it's not clear through Medicare. It's not clear through Medicare that you can go on and pick any plan. So I would assume that you have to pick the highest level of a supplement when you if you are privy to this special, very small, unknown rule. You are forced to go on to the highest level of Medicare. And it's not the insurance companies that rule is
enforced with. It's the Social Security and Medicare. They say that if you were supposed to go on to a supplement at the time and you did not, and you have a special policy to go on, you can. You just have to take the highest level, because they're assuming if they have to take the risk, if Medicare and Medicare supplements have to assume the risk, they're going to assume the risk only at the highest level that you will have to participate in. So that's, you know, once again, Irma, do well, you pay more. Go on late, you have to take the highest plan, you pay more. So ultimately, we just pay more. More. Well, I don't know. If you're confused, like me, probably how we said this today, please just give me a call anytime. And tune in next week to the Perry Cataldo Show every Tuesday morning. And remember, everyone, health is wealth. Have a great week.

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2: USA Radio News, I'm John Summers. Iran responded after the U.S. carried out another round of strikes against the country Wednesday night. U.S. officials told several outlets the defensive strikes were in southern Iran and targeted a military site, which was a threat to American forces and commercial traffic. Iran's Islamic Revolutionary Guard Corps says it launched an attack on an American airbase where the strikes were launched from. It's unclear which base was targeted, but there are reports air defenses in Kuwait responded to incoming missiles and drone attacks. Secretary of State Marco Rubio says Cuba's in a lot of trouble.
3: He discussed the situation in Cuba during President Trump's cabinet meeting at the White House.
4: Unfortunately for them, it's run by a bunch of incompetent communists. And being communist is bad. Being an incompetent communist is like the worst.
3: Rubio said it's a national security issue to have a failed state just 90 miles from the U.S.'s shores. He went on to say the U.S. will be working on it and that hopefully there will be a good outcome for Cuba. Trump previously said he wants to provide Cuba with humanitarian aid and open the country up for Cuban Americans to go back to help. I'm at Mattinson.
2: Several people are still missing after a large chemical tank ruptured in southwestern Washington state. Officials announced they were suspending recovery operations at the Nippon Dynawave Packaging Company in Longview, citing the ongoing threat of exposure to corrosive chemicals and the instability of the tank, which still holds about 90,000 gallons of dangerous liquid. There's at least 2 fatalities, 9 workers unaccounted for. Stock trading app Robinhood now allows AI agents on its platform, letting customers use AI to trade and spend for them. The company said Wednesday it's introducing agentic trading and the agentic credit card. This lets customers connect their AI agents directly to Robinhood rather than using unofficial workarounds. From America's News Network, USA Radio News.
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7: Boston Red Sox fell short yesterday at home. They fell to the Atlanta Braves 7-6. Both teams had 9 hits in the ballgame. Ranger Suarez took the loss. He drops to 2-3. Red Sox are 22-31. Red Sox back home tonight against the Braves. Connelly Early will start for the Red Sox. He's 4-2 with a 3.33 ERA. Atlanta tonight will start Bryce Elder, who's 4-2 with a sub-2 ERA. Boston College travels to Athens, Georgia this weekend for regional play. The Eagles take on Liberty on Friday. Northeastern will play in Lawrence, Kansas. They'll take on the Kansas Jayhawks Friday. And Holy Cross travels to Austin, Texas to play the Longhorns.
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16: This is WSBN's Life for Today for May 27th. Happening on this day, in 1692, the Salem witch trials begin. And in 1894, Larry King ends his radio show. Born on this day in 1811, the 38th Vice President, Hubert Humphrey. In 1923, Henry Kissinger. Dying on this day in 2017, Greg Allman at 69. And in 2024, Basketball Hall of Famer Bill Walton at 71. And finally, on this day, 1972, the Edgar Winter Group hits number one with Frankenstein. That's WSBN's Life for the Day for May 27th. I'm Phil Kincaid.

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0: NASCAR. It's more than just driving fast and turning left. 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
4: Good morning, Nashua, and welcome live to the Paul G. Bergeron Show. You know, it's funny when you have guests, and we're talking baseball, and it's going to be an exciting day to listen to baseball, talk some baseball and everything else, but I have to laugh because I'm not even ready for my own show right now, but here we are. And my guest today is Cam Cook from the Nashua Silver Knights. Welcome, Cam.
5: Thanks for having me.
4: It's great to have you here today. We are opening season of baseball here in the city of Nashua, and also not opening day, but soon to be opening day in baseball. We were just talking about Windham High School baseball, where my son Spencer Bergeron is the head coach. So we were talking. I got so involved on today's game and stuff. I'm like the de facto I'm the dad who's telling his kid who knows far more about baseball than I do, how to coach and what he should be doing today. But anyways, I digress. Welcome. Cam Cook is the longtime general manager of the Nashua Silver Knights baseball team. He is also a former Silver Knights player and in the future Collegiate Baseball League Hall of Fame.
5: That's right.
4: Which I was talking about. I was thinking about that tonight because we do, this morning, because we do have Tom King coming on. And Tom is in the, I'm trying to adjust my earphones. All right, here we go. I finally got it. If you're watching on Facebook Live, it's a treat watching me get this all together. Tom King is coming on from the National Telegraph, and Tom King has just been elected or soon to be inducted in the Holman Stadium Hall of Fame. So we're going to give Tom a hard time about that when he comes on, for sure.
5: I think that's awesome. That's a great class too, right?
4: That is a great class. So we have Mickey Gasper, so longtime Silver Knight and Silver Knight legend, right?
5: Yeah, he hit 421 his year playing for the Silver Knights. He was like a modern day Ted Williams as far as our league goes, and who's the third person in the class?
4: Nick Caggiano.
5: Yeah, Caggiano.
4: And Nick Caggiano, for people who don't know, and many people will if the Nashuans or you had an interaction. So Nick was the longtime superintendent of parks and rec here in the city of Nashua. And Nick was there for 20 plus years. And he was there, we're talking about, I previously served on the Nashua Board of Public Works. And Nick was there during the 4 years that I served on that. But he was there for like 20 plus years, and Nick was one of those guys. So Nick Caggiano, and he's the third inductee, or will be. Nick was one of those guys who knew a little bit about everything, and he was so good to work with, soft spoken and everything else. But also knew a lot about what was going on in the city. So he was one of those people. If you wanted to find something out, Nick probably knew, or knew somebody that knew. And just a super, super nice guy. And he retired from that, a few years ago. And so well-deserved. People move around a lot now. So the days of having, and some people stay, of course, but the days of having somebody like in that position for, 25 years or whatever he was there, people are there a year or two. And we were just talking about the logistics of getting home. And you lose some of that institutional knowledge. Not that the people aren't good that are there now, but when somebody's been there for a long time, they know the background, the history, and what have you.
5: It's like anything. I mean, it's like the people we have in our positions, right? Like you have someone, they're a rock star, and then they move on. And even if the new person's an also a rock star. It takes a while to get your feet wet and know the ins and outs of everything and what the trends are. So I got to work with Nick for, I think, 2 seasons before he stepped away or retired. And his parting gift to us was that the nice Amherst Street video board that's up there on Amherst Street now, which I really appreciated, because before that I used to have to every single morning go out there and change the letters and like the marquee out there, and that was not my favorite thing to do at 7 a.m. cars honking at me every single morning.
4: Yeah, that's something that was very that I know he wanted to get done. And then when I was serving on the board is when we got the new scoreboard inside the stadium, mm-hmm. the same thing. And he really pushed on that. There was a little pushback from the board. And I know it was a partnership between the city and the Silver Knights
5: yeah.
4: as well.
5: Yeah.
4: But that's proven to be a good thing as well. So
5: yeah, that was 10 years ago now.
4: Yeah, it is funny because everything's new. And then all of a sudden you look up and anything else and it needs, you know, it's time for maintenance or it might be. I'm not saying for that. But,
5: so we got TrackMan in at the stadium just a week ago. And that's the like thing you see on TV where it's ball tracking and it tells you the spin rate and the exit velo and this is the projected distance of that baseball and launch angle and all the nerdy baseball stuff. But I was like, hey, that's great. Can you sync that up to our video board or scoreboard so that it can like relay pitch speed and I don't have to use the archaic radar gun we have? And they're like, oh no, that video board's way too old for us to, like, it's not compatible. I was like, come on, man. That thing's 10 years old. It's already out of date.
4: Well, the technology for any of this stuff, right, is just...
5: No, those two things don't talk to each other. I was like, all right, awesome.
4: Oh, no, it's just, it's unbelievable how much all of that has changed, right?
5: Yeah.
4: I mean, from back in the old days, you'd see the, you know, the old guy, the scout or whoever, or, you know, some retired former player or whatever, you know, whatever it might be, holding the radar gun and, you know, get thing. And now things are just so different. Everything else. But just for the listeners, Cam, before Tom's going to be calling in, a little bit on your background as a player coming to Silver Knights and how long you've been in this position as well, because you've been there a long time. So you've become your own, like almost, you know, you're definitely, you know, the FCBL Hall of Fame, obviously, from your playing, but from and was it also for your general manager? Or was
5: no,
4: it for
5: they,
4: playing?
5: They made it abundantly clear to me it is only for my playing years.
4: But as far as being here, you've been here a long time now as the GM.
5: So in total, you know, wearing a Silver Knights logo on my chest has been, this is my 10th season, and this is my eighth season in the front office, my 7th season as the general manager. So the first season I was like the general manager was 2020, which was a wild season to become the general manager, of like trying to navigate everything that was that summer, but it actually ended up being an awesome thing for us. So it's almost like, you know, I'm every year is a little bit different. There's a new staff just about every year. There's a new team just about every year. In those 8 years, we've had different people in the front office. We've had 3 different coaches in my time. So the thing with summer collegiate baseball, or really even like minor league baseball, is it's a stepping stone in a lot of ways and all sorts of different roles. You get an awesome intern, they move on and they go to their, you know, next step in their career path. You get awesome players, they get drafted. You get good coaches, they might get college jobs or things that prohibit them from being able to coach 64 summer league games in Nashua, New Hampshire all summer. So even though I've been doing it for 8 years, there's always some new curveballs and new adjustments every single year.
4: Oh, for sure. Like every year is certainly different. Everything. So at this point, you know, obviously you work all winter and you're getting sponsorships and you're out networking and trying to do the things, but there's only so much you can get done. So at this point, you're about, you know, a week plus a little, you know, from opening day. Mm-hmm. Are you excited or is it just like stress city? I mean, do you still get amped up for opening day? Because it's both. You had the amped up as a player, certainly is completely different
5: than
4: what you're trying to do, all the logistics and things.
5: No, and us opening up on a 10:30 a.m. education day game is exciting just because you have that built in like 2,000-3,000 kids. It's in a weird way like low stress because those kids are pumped to be out of school and at a baseball game and getting their hot dogs, and we're giving them all rally towels this year. So like, it's actually a really good way for our staff to not be thrown to the fire while still having a big night where like, if they're testing out stuff in the press box, like no kid's going to notice if you make a mistake and tried something new and it didn't work. we don't really have to have the full ticket office going because there's not a crazy walk-up for a 10:30 a.m. game on a Wednesday. But I do still get excited. But from yesterday until 10:30 a.m. on the 27th, it is just nonstop, go, go, go, making sure all of our ducks are in a row and everything is ready to go for opening day. So it's a lot. It's a lot of long hours to get ready for the season.
6: Yeah, absolutely. And we were talking earlier about the different fans that you have. So some of us, like myself, I'm a baseball person, love going, love watching the game, get into it, follow it. If I'm not at a game, I'm following it. Mm-hmm. You know, what the Knights do today, you know, what are the Knights doing tonight? How many games are they back? And so you have those kind of fans, of which you have a really hardcore group of great people.
5: Yeah, definitely.
6: And I love actually going to games sometimes by myself, quite frankly, because I can just show up and then I just go from section to section with different either season ticket holders or people that I see there who might not be season ticket holders but go to a lot of games.
5: Flyers.
6: And we're like tweaking the game and about this kid and this guy's good and this guy and he pitched well or whatever. But then you have the entertainment piece. Mm-hmm. Where people are coming, like we were talking off air, which about the entertainment piece, about the different things and promotions that you have, or just people who are just like, hey, we like baseball. It's a beautiful night to be here. Win, lose, or draw, it's just a great experience and, you know, what have you. So
5: yeah, and the Nashua Pride throwback game last year is the perfect example of that, where, you know, a big promo night or like our Firework Fridays or when Brock Holt or Johnny Gomes or one of the celebrities come out, I would say like 80% go home and they, within 72 hours, can't tell you the score of the game or maybe even who won the game. They just were there for the atmosphere, for the Nashua Pride game, the nostalgia of it all. But 20% of like our season ticket holders and frequent flyers and like the people who are really locked into Silver Knights baseball, like they were upset that we lost that game. Mm-hmm. And I've always really liked and appreciated that component of Nashua because summer ball, people can just be like, oh, you know, it's summer ball. Similar to the Fisher Cats for minor league baseball, right? They can be like, oh, we're just developing these players. You know, wins and losses don't matter. But it's a lot more fun when fans and players care about wins and losses because it makes the winning seasons mean that much more and it makes the losing seasons sit with you that much longer and motivate you to do better, put a better product out on the field every single year.
6: Yeah, absolutely. Well, now we are going to welcome our second guest today. Our first guest, and we'll continue on, is Cam Cook, who's the general manager of the Nashua Silver Knights. But our soon-to-be new Holman Hall of Famer, Tom King from the Nashua Telegraph and the NashuaTelegraph.com is on. Good morning, Tom.
7: Good morning, Paul. Don't let Cam Cook fool you. He's got his glove ready. He's got his bat ready. He wants to play this season. I know he does.
6: I well.

0: Single up the middle, stole a base.
1: Yeah.
0: Still got it.
1: Yeah.
0: Hang it up.
1: Yeah, that was with Spencer. He goes, nope, 1-2-3, couple of strikeouts. And he wasn't a strikeout guy pitching, never was. Yeah. He threw strikes, but he wasn't like a hard throw and a strikeout guy. He says, yep, no, that's it. Never going to do that again under any circumstances.
2: It all means quit while you're ahead, and that's something I haven't learned yet.
1: Well, Tom, you know, all kidding aside, congratulations on being elected to the Holman Stadium Hall of Fame. You know, you and I have talked about that the 40-plus years when I've had you on in the past of you writing for the Telegraph. Obviously, a lot of it is online now, even though you do still have the hard copy paper, but it's truly a throwback to another time in Nashua and in, quite frankly, in newspaper coverage to have somebody like yourself really covering it and not just covering, you know, the Silver Knights. And, of course, you talk Patriots and we've talked to your, you know, you go into all the Super Bowls and all that business. But so much of the stuff that you cover at the local level, the athletes and things. And so it's truly a remarkable run you've had. And it's a run that will never be duplicated going forward just because the way of things have changed of somebody, you know, writing, especially in Nashua for 40 years.
2: Thanks, Paul. I really appreciate it. It's quite an honor. Somehow I think your fingerprints are on this somehow. I'm wondering.
1: Well, but, it is through the Nashua Lions, but I will say Ed Leishis, you know, and everybody, if you don't know Ed, you've heard of Ed, and Ed has his hands all over the city of Nashua. I mean, we're on WSMN radio, him and his father was on WSMN radio 1590 back in the day, one of the owners, just a Nashua legend, and then Ed followed in his footsteps, and but one of those people that he loves Nashua, loves the community. We were very happy when the American Defenders originally had started the Holman Stadium Hall of Fame. And when that particular group, now that's a long time ago because we've had the Silver Knights for so long, but when that particular group did fold, I'm not sure, I wasn't in the Lions at the time, but Ed was, obviously, Ed Leishis, and they took over the Holman Stadium Hall of Fame, and that's where it's kind of gone the direction that it has gone now. And for the city, it's always a big night for the inductees, and it's just a really good thing. And it is just honoring, like, some of the athletes and other people like yourself that have, you know, played a huge part in Holman Stadium in the such rich history that the stadium itself has.
2: Right. It's but to be on that plaque with some of the names that are on there already is names I've written about people I've written about that I never saw play because they were here before my time. And it's history. And, you know, I'm a big thing about local history. And I think that it's quite an honor. And I really appreciate it. It's a little strange. I won't lie to you. It's a little strange writing about, you know, it's something I've written about a lot and never really had the idea that I'd be a part of that, you know, through all the years that I've written about it. So, in terms of the legends of Holman but now I guess I am. So I surrender it's just an honor that if it's bestowed on anybody, to have their name on that plaque, I think it's just huge. So, you know, it's a big part of it's a big day in the summer. I mean, the one thing that's there now at Holman on July 4th is the, you know, thanks to Cam Cook, is the morning game that's played there. I think it's great to have a game, Silver Knights baseball, there on July 4th, because so many years they never had any games there. Then it was used to be, when I first got here, it was the Chiefs, the Nashua Chiefs against the Legion team in an exhibition, if I'm not mistaken. And I never covered it. Usually took the day off, but that was always a game. And then the Nashua Pride did play one July 4th. It was a day game. And they got it done, and, you know, we're able to

0: get out of there. I think before they needed to have the stadium all, you know, redone for fireworks and everything else. But that was different, and then nothing had been played there since until the first July 4th game. About what I think, Cam? I think it was what, about 3 years ago?
1: Yeah, 2022, I think.
0: Yeah, I think so. Yep, and it's a hit. People love going to that game.
1: Yeah, it's awesome. You know, and then the city's a great partner where we can do the first 500 adult tickets are free. We
0: right.
1: do the 13 and under kids get in free. And it's just it's a great way to start the 4th of July, right? You come out 10:30. It's a 7-inning game, so you got 2 hours of fun. Kids can run the bases. You go home, have your barbecue, come on back for the fireworks.
0: Right. No, it's special.
2: I think that's what's nice about that is that you can, if, you know, not everyone can go away for either because of the way, you know, what day the 4th of July falls on during the work week. And what have you. But what's really nice is that people can, you know, basically spend the whole day, like Cam was just saying, in the city of Nashua. You can go to the ball game, you can go home and, you know, do whatever it is that you want to do, barbecue, visit family and friends, and then head back to the stadium. And that's always, you know, the Nashua Spartans always play. They have other music and entertainment. Generally, the Slackers are playing, and it's just like a fun community night at Holman Stadium.
0: Hard to believe that a week from tomorrow at 10:30 in the morning, the season kicks off. Cam, are you? Does it sneak up on you as much as it sneaks up on me?
1: It kind of like it's always circled on the calendar, and I think it's just you're going and going and going with season prep, and then you look up and you're like, whoa, players are reporting on Monday. Like we gotta. Like yesterday, we were getting the locker room ready and the gear and the jerseys and getting all prepped in there. And the name tags and the lockers go up for the first time. It's like, oh, yeah, these guys are coming in 1 week, like media days in 1 week.
0: Right, and they report on Memorial Day, I think. So that'll be different. That'll be different. Is there isn't there a league workout, league tryout at Holman today?
1: Yeah, at 10.
0: At 10, you try it out, Cam. I'm pushing it. You know they need you at third base.
1: I'm an evaluator now.
0: All right.
2: what players generally come out for a tryout like this? Is it college guys, might be D3 people, or just or players that weren't, you know, placed? How does that work as far as recruiting players for yourself? Is it coaches' recommendations? Is it you and the coaches in, you know, evaluating players, or how exactly do you put a roster together?
1: It's a mix of everything. And so, like, in regards to this tryout, it's probably a lot of high talent Division III guys that whatever program they're at doesn't really place them in summer ball. They're kind of on their own. And maybe some incoming freshmen. So, like, guys that are going to Boston College, going to Bucknell, going to William & Mary, because their high school coach obviously isn't going to place them. And their college coach might be like, you know, I got to take care of the guys that are here first before I worry about the guys, like the incoming class, placing them anywhere. But when we build a roster, there's, I would say, one pillar is the relationships with the college coaches. Some are much stronger and more trustworthy than others. For example, whenever Glavin at Northeastern is like, hey, here's a freshman arm that we want to give you, we just blindly take that guy because they always have phenomenal arms. They know what they're doing. They know the talent of the league. They know if a guy can or can't pitch and compete in this league. And they're hitting at like a 90 to 100% hit rate on who they've sent us over the last 16 years. So we just blindly take those guys where a school like Penn State, it's a little bit more of a discussion because, you know, we have to house those players. They're not necessarily from this area, and host beds are very valuable. So we want to make sure that if we're using a host bed on a guy that, you know, they're going to be a good fit. They're here for the long haul. They're going to be here on time for the most part. And then when you get into like Division II, Division III, you're still having those conversations with the coach, but it becomes more of like, here's the pool of players that coaches want to send us. Let's do recon and scouting reports on all these guys, and it's a more of a matter of who do we say yes to, who do we say no to, who do we maybe hold on to and see what else comes along through other discussions, and then go back and get that guy or leave him on the shelf. So it's quite the game that you play to build your roster. But one of the things we did this year was talking about host beds, we have 20 host beds this year, so we bolstered it from what we've had the last few years. We went down to Pennsylvania, and I think we got like 10 or 12 guys from the PSAC conference down there, which is Millersville, Gannon, Westchester University. Millersville is, of course, in the Super Regionals, so those two pitchers will not be here on time, which is, well, you know, you get good players, they play for good teams, they go on good playoff runs, they don't show up on time. So we have a ton of Mid-Atlantic guys. We have a guy from California. We have a player from South Africa this year that I have to pick up at the airport on Friday after 23 hours of air travel. So we built it the same as far as like what we want the team to look like, but differently, like in demographic. Like, you know, I came up from Pennsylvania, and when I came up here, I was like, well, I'm here for the whole summer. Like, this is where I am. I'm not going to leave, or unless I get injured. Like, I'm in here for the long haul. And I think it's harder to leave in July when, you know, you're living with a host family or paying rent for a place up here, where if you're local, it's like, yeah, you know, I can, my friends are here, my family's here. I want to have a little bit of my summer before I go back to school. So hopefully we have a good commitment level from the team this year.
0: You can't discount the host bed factor, Paul, and all the listeners out there, because that is a big deal. Because if you're looking to try to reach out beyond the region and get players that are non-New England to come in here, you got to have a place for them to stay. And these are college kids; they're not gonna, you know, they don't come with high tickets and already have their arrangements all made. Their coaches don't make those arrangements. They're on their own. So the team has got to help them out. And that is a big deal to get the extra host, the increase in host families this year, to be able to house players from outside the region. And because that has also been a factor for the team in terms of, as Cam said, to try to broaden their horizons a little bit for players from, you know, from outside the region, so they can, you know, because they're fighting for a playoff spot. This is a for-profit league, and one of the ways you make a little bit more profit is you make the playoffs.
1: Yeah.
0: So that is a big deal, and so for all those people who are serving as host families, and for the team to try to find host family beds, that is a huge issue, and it's something that I think a lot of people really aren't aware of.
1: Yeah, it's an incredible advantage when you're building your roster to know you have 20 or 20 plus host beds, because now there's no limits, right? Like, I can't tell you how many times in March, you know, Arizona State or Texas or like one of these big brand schools has been like, hey, we want to send you our freshman outfielder, and it's like, hey, we want him, but we just do not have anywhere to put him. And I'm not, you know, maybe that's me. Like, I'm not going to cut a guy who's already got his contract signed and is on the team, but he hasn't even showed up to prove himself yet, just to take another player. So, you know, Vermont has 30 host beds. The Keene Swampats, I think, house every single player on their team. So you can build a really, really good roster when there's no limitations on housing.
2: Wow. You're listening to Nashua News with me, host Paul G. Bergeron. My guests today are Cam King. I'm sorry, Cam King.
1: Oh,
2: Cam
1: gosh.
2: Cook.
1: Oh, gosh.
2: Hey, it's four-letter words. I knew. You know something? I did that yesterday, and now I just repeated it. So how about Cam Cook, general manager of the Nashua Silver Knights Collegiate Summer League team here at in Nashua that plays at Holman Stadium, and Tom King, longtime sports writer, and I got to say, Tom, Holman Hall of Famer. Longtime sports writer for the National Telegraph and the nationaltelegraph.com. So it's great to have you both here. I got a kick last night because even Jeff Kleiner said he saw that I posted that you guys were going to be on today. He goes, hey, maybe even I'll listen today. I wanted to reply to Kleiner. What do you mean? You don't listen all week? But he'd be a great guest. I bet you there'd be a lot of stories from Jeff Kleiner for sure. But
0: not only would he be a great guest, but I wouldn't be surprised if his name's on that plaque sometime down the road. I really wouldn't. He's been, as an umpire, he's been, you know, followed in his father's footsteps and continuing the family legacy. And his father was a great, great umpire. And this was all very important to Jeff. And you know, he's been here a long time, so I wouldn't be surprised if that happens someday. This is a special Silver Knights season, Paul, because there's a few components to it that make it very, very interesting and very fun. The fun part, the All-Star game will be here. The Futures League All-Star game will be here in July. And July was, I think it's 21st, Cam, right?
1: Yep, July 21.
0: And that is, that'll be the third time Nashua has hosted the league All-Star game. The first time was in 2012. That was the league's first All-Star game. It was second year of the league and its first All-Star game. And the last time was 2018, and that was woven around the birthday celebration of Holman Stadium. Holman turned 80 that year,
1: mm-hmm.
0: So that's going to be huge. Johnny Gomes is going to come, and Red Sox World Series champion is going to come here for the Home Run Derby. I'm sure that is something we will hear just about every night at the ballpark this year, right? Right, Cam? There'll be a lot of promotion for that.
1: Yeah, and we're getting close to ironing out additional details, and I think the goal is to roll it out kind of throughout the season. So we're looking at some live music. We're looking at a beer garden, almost like a mini brew fest type thing in left field through the Home Run Derby. We're going to try to do a fan fest, if you will. So an hour before game time, we'll have face painters and the live music and an enhanced kid zone and all these things going on, so that if your kid's at home and it's July 21st and you're like, man, school's not coming fast enough, you can bring them out an hour early and let them rip in the kid zone for a little bit before the Home Run Derby starts. We'll figure out how we're going to get kids to shag in the outfield for the Home Run Derby, which always scares me, whether you watch it at the major league level or our level.
2: 100%.
1: A lot of heart attacks as balls get top spun into the outfield. But it's going to be a lot of fun. And, like, I know it's a Tuesday. It sounds a little bit weird, but it's the middle of the summer. It's going to be a really fun experience. And it's going to be the first All-Star game I've seen at Holman, because 2018 is the one year I wasn't with the Silver Knights. And then 2012, you know, I was still in high school. I didn't even know what the Silver Knights was. There's a point of pride and excitement for me to kind of finally be at the reins of one of these things.
0: The other thing that's different this year is going to be the addition of the Lowell Spinners to the Futures League. Nashua had a big part in Lowell getting entry into the league. The UMass Lowell officials were here for, I believe, last year, the second Education Day game,
1: mm-hmm.
0: and were just bowled over and couldn't believe it and said, this is what we want, because there was competition for whoever UMass Lowell would try to lease the facility, the Lasher Park, to. And I think it's, you know, special. Tim Bowman, who was the first president of the Silver Knights, is now going to be the guy running Lowell day-to-day. But I think the one thing is, if I'm not mistaken, this is the closest proximity of two teams in the league. They're 15 minutes apart.
1: Yeah, it has to be. I mean,
0: gotta be. Yeah.
1: Before them, our close game was like Lynn. Like, you know what I mean? Or Seacoast, maybe, like there, or Portsmouth. Everything was kind of at least
0: about 35, 40 minutes away.
1: Yeah, everything was at least, you know, 45 minutes to an hour, even when there was other teams a little bit closer. But yeah, and I think I've gotten a lot of questions in the off season of like, oh, you know, is that going to hurt you guys? And like, yeah, I'm sure there's some people that buy flex packs that are maybe doing stuff like buying the Lowell's version of the flex pack, and maybe you lose a suite or two, but like they don't really have luxury suites. But I think it's more going to enhance things, because every time we go to Lowell, I mean, I'm bringing 40 people from the Silver Knights organization on their opening night. So between that and then Nashua fans that are going to Lowell, like they might get 60 to 100 extra tickets. The very next day they come to us, and I'm sure, you know, they built a pretty local roster and they've got their local fans, probably some of which are very familiar with the Silver Knights, because the last 6 years there hasn't been a Lowell Spinners. They probably kind of jumped over to Holman Stadium. So every time we play each other, there'll be that natural game day bump in the others' attendance. I'm sure you lose a little bit. I can also tell you I'm saving a good amount on buses that I get to go to Lowell instead of like Vermont a couple more times. So that doesn't hurt either.
0: Yeah, no doubt about it. That's the big thing.
2: I think
0: it, it'll be a rivalry. You know, it'll be a great rivalry, I think.
1: Totally, and that's actually something that we were talking about. We're working on nailing down like a logo. The Lions Club, Lowell and Nashua are. It's I guess a weird rivalry, right? They're working together to
2: it's
1: like
2: the Lions Cup. Yeah,
1: yeah. So it's going to be presented to. I think it's a 9-game series, so the winner of the best of 9 will walk away with that. I'm trying to pitch that Herbie the Love Bug also becomes a like symbolic trophy. So because the story is the Silver Knights used to get all the hand-me-downs from the spinners, and Herbie was one of them. Where they were like, all right, here you go, take this thing, and
0: It was something like Tommy the Tank Engine or something like that. It was there was some kind, and it would go around from the outfield all the way around.
1: Yes.
2: Yeah, they used to drive it around the park.
1: The train. I think they're doing it Lowell again. I don't know if it's the same one or they got a new one. The mystery machine. We had the mystery machine for a little bit, and then Ronnie got that thing up and running, so they caught wind of that and took it right back to Lowell. So it's kind of like the hand-me-down that we got from them, but. We'll hopefully have a logo and branding for that to be put out before we kick off against them on the 29th.
0: Right, and for listeners who don't know, the Lowell Spinners actually were the first owners of the Nashua Silver Knights.
1: Yeah, the history runs deep. Like there's
0: it really does
1: deep roots.
2: Oh yeah, up in the day, Drew Webbo when he owned the team and everything else, and it was a great relationship, and at the time. The Silver Knights were, thriving here in Nashua, but they're also the Lowell Spinners when they were Red Sox affiliate. I mean, they sold out for, 400-plus games in a row?
1: Yeah.
2: Sellout. So it's certainly, I think, and Tom, we've talked a lot about baseball and the lower numbers in baseball and other sports and other opportunities that people, younger, we're talking, high school and middle school, high school numbers and things like that. I think this is great for baseball. I think it's great for the community. And I think the rivalry that's always existed from way back in football and the Buzz Harvey football days of Nashua High and playing Lowell in football were huge. And I just think this is going to be mutually beneficial to not only both teams, but the whole future collegiate baseball league. And just baseball in general for the area, I think it's going to really bring people out to both places.
0: Yeah, I think it really will too. And then the third ingredient of in my mind that makes this an interesting season, and I know Cam won't want to talk about it too much, is the fact this team is in a drought playoff wise, and that's what's different about this league, and that's what even Cam will tell you. That he loves about the Futures League is, summer ball, there's a fine line. The players are here to get their at-bats, their arms, to throw. And you can take it easy or you can, go full throttle and push and try to and play to win. Hard to do sometimes when you're coming off a collegiate season. This is... teams are here to try to win, and that's a big. If you don't think it's a big deal to them, wait until you see the final game of a championship series when they do win. And Nashua has not made the playoffs in 3 years. It's the longest drought in franchise history, and I know it's bothered Cam to no end, which is why this roster this year has been shaped the way it is. And the effort was made to get out and get extra host beds and things like that. But at the same time, it's strange. You'll get people who go to the game, like Cam said, remember who won or who lost. And then you'll get the diehards that go, and they live and breathe with every win and every loss. So that adds a little bit of the sports component to it in this year in terms of the way the league is set up and the race to try to get in the playoffs. Norwich, if people don't know that either, it's hard to believe, but Norwich has won this thing 3 years in a row. How did that happen?
1: I know. And that's the funny thing, too, is, we haven't made the playoffs in 3 years. The last team to win a championship that wasn't Norwich was us.
0: You.
1: So Norwich is just – they're kind of what – we were in like 20. Well, so last year's Norwich was us in 2017. They were under 500. Yeah. they didn't limp into the playoffs. They caught fire at the right time and just were like scorching hot down the stretch and made, you know, upset every team every which way to bring the third one home. And to your point, yeah, so like there's evolution in baseball and the Futures League isn't exclusive to that with like NIL and transfer portal and what summer ball means. And even in the last 6 or 7 years, you know, when I played, it was a 56-game season. There was 10 teams, and there was also, I think, out of those 10 teams, 6 got in the playoffs because I think the top two got byes, and then there was wild card games, and so it's just changed a lot, right? Like, there's 4 teams, and it's just best of 3 series on both sides, and then the championship is best of 3. But, you know, Vermont coming into the league, they've been a force. Worcester's still doing their thing. Norwich has presented themselves as a new force. New Britain doesn't have the championships, but they're always a strong team every single year. Westfield's had a really strong year mixed in there, and then we'll see what Lowell is. So I love that it's not easy to win a championship, because it sounds funny looking back on it, but after the 2022 season, I was like, all right, I've been here for like 6 seasons and we have 4 championships, and I'm like, is this normal, is this how it's supposed to be? And very quickly baseball humbles you and realize, oh, this is not a walk in the park. You can't just keep doing the same things and expecting you know positive results. I think the more frustrating thing is in the 3 years of the playoff drought, like 2 of those seasons we only missed the playoffs by like a game and a half to 2.5 games. So it's just, you know, that's, you know, a longer off season. Cause now you're looking back at every box score, like, well, if we don't cough this lead up in the 7th, or if we don't leave runners in scoring position here, we're sitting there in the 3 or the 4 seed, and who knows what happens in the playoffs. So, we are full steam ahead as far as like what our goals are from a baseball standpoint. But I think the important thing is to not worry about, If you think it's kind of like the Cubs, it's not 108 years of drought, but like if you're constantly thinking about how long it's been, it kind of just will lend itself to, like, you're gonna
2: self-fulfilling prophecy.
1: Yes, exactly,
2: yeah.
1: Exactly. Like if you just attack it like it's a new year, we're gonna have a positive attitude. We're gonna go one game at a time. Good things will happen. So our clubhouse is also like with the coaching staff, kind of like the three bears. Like, I've got Garino, who's just a angry Italian all the time. I've got Spence, who's my even keel guy. And I've got Mooney, who's, you know, a little bit more, got like an Eeyore vibe to him. So, I got the three stooges in there that'll keep this thing moving in the right direction.
0: The other thing about the year, but not even just the year, but the league itself, is the, number of Futures League players that are in the major leagues right now. Guys that I saw play in the first, you know, half of the league's existence, and guys that a lot of national people will remember. And let's not forget that you talk about the Holman Hall of Fame. The one of the people that's going to be inducted with me, he won't be there that night to be inducted because he'll be out in Anaheim playing for the Red Sox. Will be, and I believe he'll still stay up there because he's been productive since he's been up. Is Mickey Gasper, and also remember that Cam Schlittler was a Silver Knight briefly. I think what about 3 weeks? 3 weeks, Cam, something like that.
1: Yeah, and then I think Gavin Hollowell might still be with the Rockies.
0: Yeah, I think so. And so they're sprinkled all around the major leagues from here and from other franchises.
1: Yeah, when you look at it,
0: does a good job of keeping track of that too. So
1: yeah, and it's pretty, like, when they put out like the opening day graphic of all the guys playing, and you see like Ben Rice and Sal Frelick, and it's just Jeremy Pena. Like, it's unbelievable. Yeah. Some of the, like, these are bona fide like all stars in the MLB, and they got not their start here, but definitely progressed in their development through the
0: Futures League. Jeremy Pena's from the early day. He played at Torrington.
1: Was it Torrington or Bristol?
0: If I'm not mistaken, didn't he?
1: It might have been Torrington. I know it was one of the Connecticut teams.
0: Yeah. So and that was, you know, that was, Torrington was the, you know, the last team to go, because Nashua is the only one left of the 4 teams. The 4 teams that were in the league when it was created were Nashua, Seacoast, which is, they played their games out in Rochester, Torrington, and Martha's Vineyard. Those were the four teams the first year of the league, and then the league jumped up to, I think, eight teams the next year, and then it became a 10-team league. It got oversaturated in a way, and then cut back. But a lot of things have gone on in this league over a period of 15 years. This will be the 16th season, Sweet 16 for the Futures League and for the Nashville Silver Knights. The Silver Knights are the only team left from the inaugural FCBL season, and they are the longest-running franchise in Holman Stadium history.
2: Oh, wow.
0: No other franchise
2: Now that I honestly wouldn't have thought that, but it's like it's amazing because people back to so much time has passed and so many people have moved to the city of Nashua, obviously, through the last few years. Sometimes we even mention the Nashua Pride or some of the other teams. I mean, my dad and I had season tickets to the California Angels AA affiliate, and then we had the Pirates and Pittsburgh Pirates affiliate team, the Nashua Pirates, and I have all kinds of score books and all kinds of things like that and everything else. But the Silver Knights have been a real, you know, it's really become a thing in the city of Nashua, and I love the fact I was looking at the schedule that you do have the Sunday afternoon games this mm-hmm. year. You don't have, I don't think, as many as last year, probably because the way the schedule might be four or five. But I'm really excited to see that. I love the Sunday afternoon. The 3 o'clock time, I believe, is first pitch. And that just works perfect. And it seems to be one of the most attended, other than, Friday night, fireworks.
1: Yeah,
2: and
1: Sundays have really, the last few years, grown. And I think, we always put in the request to play on Father's Day because that's kind of become a staple of our season where we do the necktie giveaway and a raffle every inning of all sorts of different, quote-unquote, dad gifts. So that's always a really fun one. You're right, though. Only four Sundays this year. That's tough.
2: Yeah. So if people want
0: to
2: get...
0: That's been the biggest riddle for any franchise that's played here at Holman is how to handle Sundays.
1: Yeah, what time?
0: And it was even a riddle for this franchise for years. I mean, they changed the time two or three times. And Cam, I would say, about 3 years ago, all of a sudden, it just stuck. And it became one of the most attended games of the week.
1: Yeah. We tried like noon, like matinee, but it also was just scorching hot when you into like July.
0: Right.
1: I think when I was playing, I want to say it was like 5 or 6 o'clock on Sundays.
0: We used to play at 7 o'clock. Time when, people were kind of settled back in Sunday night because they had to get ready for the week. So they didn't do that. Then it was 6, and it's, for other teams that have played here, it's just been all over the map.
2: I love
0: 3 o'clock. And this crowd.
2: I love 3 o'clock because I used to go when they had the noontime game. So sure, you'd say, well, we're going to the baseball game. You go to the noontime game. You get out of there. It's now 3 o'clock on a Sunday. Now what do you do? Right, if you have family or whatever.
0: Right.
2: Okay, Dad, what are we doing next?
1: Yeah, 3 feels like the lull, lull part of the
2: And then
1: day
2: 6
1: Sunday.
2: O'clock, I don't know. I'm one of those people where Sunday night or Sunday anytime after 4 or 5 o'clock and stuff generally because I'm going back to work on Monday or whatever. I don't want to go out. I mean, it's one of those things on Sunday. I'm kind of funny about that. So the 3 o'clock game, it feels like you've done something. So I do work some Sundays. I can go to the game at 3 o'clock. You get out of there maybe no later than 6 o'clock at the latest and stuff. But then you can go home. You can chill out. You can now, for me, it's catch another baseball game.
1: Yeah,
2: now I can watch Sunday night baseball or what have you. It's just a perfect time. Anything we haven't covered, guys, that we wanted to cover, Cam? We got 4 minutes left. Promotions. How do people get a hold of you? Tickets. Seasons tickets, etc.
1: Yeah. So the promo schedule is online. We've got everything we had last year and some. So check that out. All of our tickets are online as well. Luxury suites available, party deck available. You can always call the office at 603-718-8883. But I'll tell you what, this time of year, we basically live at that stadium, so feel free to stop in anytime, after 9 a.m. on a weekday. We can get you set up.
2: Great. What about you, Tom? Where do you go from here now? You're just running around, finishing up high school sports and everything else, and then what? You're going to then turn to Silver Knights, and obviously, I'm sure even heading to Lowell a lot this summer for the Lowell Spinners games.
0: Well, first, I was thinking of bringing a glove and a bat to Holman this morning for that tryout, but it's a little early for me, so we wouldn't have a chance of making a team.
2: They might revoke your Holman Hall of Fame if you
0: try.
2: So I think just stick to the writing. And I'm just joking.
0: Exactly. Yeah, I'd tarnish the image, wouldn't I? This week, I think, you know, there's some games at Holman this week. I know there's a game tonight. Bishop Gritton's playing Memorial tonight. I won't be there for that. Tomorrow, Merrimack and South, I believe, are tomorrow. That should be a big game. South is on a playoff push right now. So that'll be a big high school game. And then Thursday I go to the offshoot of Holman. I go to Stella's for some Bishop Gritton lacrosse. Friday there's still one north-south game to be played, and that's in girls' tennis. And it might have tournament implications, and that's going to be That might be Friday afternoon. Saturday, that might be lacrosse. I've got a game every day, I think, this week, except today. I think today's the only day I don't have a game. And
2: there's our music, Tom. Thank you so much for coming on. We appreciate it, Cam. If you can give the phone number, website, once again, for the Silver Knights. People want tickets or just info, luxury suites, et cetera.
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2: Awesome. Thank you so much, Tom. I appreciate Tom King, National Telegraph, nationaltelegraph.com. Cam Cook, General Manager of the Nashua Silver Knights. Want to thank you all for listening. Hope to have you guys on again sometime during the season.
1: Absolutely.
2: And keep this going. And we just love baseball and summertime. So thanks so much, gentlemen.
1: Thank you.
0: Thanks, Paul.
2: All right. We will talk to you soon. Tune in next week for Nashua News with me, your host, Paul G. Bergeron, where we'll have other guests coming on. I got Tom hanging up. You know, when I'm running the board here, Cam's probably like, he's just moving around. I had my headphones on. Have a great day.

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1: 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It was a crazy weather-filled victory, and we're going to talk about it. 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
1: I don't know if I've ever seen weather like we did at Charlotte Motor Speedway on Saturday night, but I'll tell you one thing. The number 9 of Ross Chastain for Junior Motorsports was lightning fast. He talked to Brett McMillan after the race. Here's what he had to say.
3: For as many caution laps as we ran, Brett, that was a heck of a race there from the start, driving up from 14th to right there at the end with Jesse. Man, that is incredible how fast that thing was. And then to drive into liquid, I don't know what it was, but something was on the track into one, and it drove straight in the fence. So glad we survived.
4: As emotional as this week has been, and as long as these last 2 days have been, how satisfying is this?
3: Trying to grasp losing a guy that should be out here racing in the truck race and the cup race with me. I cannot grasp how he's not here. I looked at his truck last night, and I just don't understand how he's not the one sitting in it. I can't grasp how he's not out here. But racing is the best thing we can do to celebrate him and his legacy and career. So, it's what he would do, and it's what I love to do. And we won again at Charlotte. We've now won in all three. That's wild here at the Big Oval.
4: Go find yourself a watermelon to smash.
3: We're trying to. There's a lot of discrepancies about if we do it or not, but I want to smash it. Kyle would bow. I'm going to smash the watermelon when I find one.
1: Now, Ross not only smashed a watermelon, but he did give all of us the legendary Kyle Busch bow in memory and honor of the late Kyle Busch. For PRN's Garage Pass, this is Andrew Kerlin.
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7: Spend enough time fishing and you form some very specific opinions about how to do certain things, like using crawlers for bait. I have no problem with crawlers as bait. I do, however, have a problem with the way most fishermen put the crawler on the hook. Because they don't want to lose the bait and go back to the store for more, they usually just impale it so securely that it can't move, so it dies quickly. Instead, insert the hook carefully to allow for free movement so it will attract fish. And don't bother trying to conceal the point of the hook. The fish doesn't know what it is. The correct way is to pass the hook once through the tough collar near the head, and then cast and let the crawler sink naturally to the bottom. For Lakers, bass, and other large fish, crawlers seem to work better than just plain old worms. Fish them slowly, keep them fresh, and a crawler will do most of the work for you. Could you really ask for a better fishing partner?
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19: 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Mayer's trying to take away that spot from Larson.
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21: 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Brent Cruz is going to look to the outside.
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26: NASCAR. It's not just about driving fast and turning left. In the next hour, you will learn about its strategy, sheer determination, sponsorship, and the passion to win. Drivers want four tires and two cans of gas. 4 and 2. We will give you our version of 4 and 2. 4 gears of racing coverage and 2 Bobs. Bob Bianchi and Bob Bardas. They are the drivers of the number 1590 WSMN sponsored race team, giving you all the NASCAR information that you need to keep you on track and taking the green flag to the checkered flag. And now here's your hosts, Bob Bianchi and Bob Bardas.
27: And it is time once again for another edition of the Bob's Racing Report. Mr. Bianchi to my left, a beautiful orange Willys Jeep directly in front of me. Very impressive.
28: What was the color of that again? It was something.
27: I don't remember it.
28: I can't remember. It's an orange. I mean, one would think pumpkin or something, but
27: no, it had juice in the title.
28: That's what it was.
27: But it was
28: orange juice.
27: Yeah, it was. Tight.
28: But it's not an orange juice color. That's more of a pumpkin-y color.
27: I would agree.
28: It's
27: with
28: a very typical Jeep color.
27: Yes.
28: But and I saw there's a Greek. In fact, it's down in the parking lot. There's a Jeep Grand Cherokee. It's kind of a copper color, and of course the Alamelo van is blocking it right now. It really fetching.
27: I'm parked in the back 40 today. Yeah, I don't know what is going on, but.
28: Well, I was right in the front row, but it's getting an oil change right now.
27: Yes.
28: The beast is getting an oil change.
27: I'm back where they have cars in holding waiting tonight, and I wanted to pull out an extra legal pad and say not for sale and just put that on the dashboard. I am not in a regular designated spot.
28: I'll tell you, it's hopping here. There are more desks here.
27: They've changed the showroom around. We used to have 5 cars in the showroom. Yeah. Now we're down to 2, sometimes 3. Those remaining car spots are now filled with extra desks and computers, and it's not a temporary situation. This is a reconfiguration. We spoke last week that we were unable to do a show here in the showroom due to some construction, electrical upgrade, a transformer.
28: Getting a new transformer out on the street. They were finishing it up when I got here this afternoon.
27: Okay. So, yes, we are. We were in the turret last week with Vice President of the New England Racing Museum, Tom Crompton, joining us. So he got the showroom experience a couple of weeks ago when he joined us, and then he got the turret experience.
28: And waving out over Main Street.
27: But we are now back in the showroom at 13 Marmon Drive in Nashua for Alan Mello Dodge. I like this, seeing all the cars. It's Jeep season. There's a lot of tops off.
28: What? Yeah. Oh, there's a lot of buzz. Of course, when you go to Google homepage, you get a bunch of things.
27: I've been there.
28: Go along with your thoughts. Well, it's all automotive in mine.
27: It's all automated. They're sending you what you think you want to see.
28: No, it's
27: not
28: pretty,
27: automotive. It's automated.
28: It's automated automotive because that's what I like looking at, and I read the stories. There's a lot of buzz coming from Stellantis, the company that owns the Chrysler Jeep Dodge Ram brand, and I don't want to say they totally scrapped the electric thing. A lot of automakers have went down that road, and it just didn't fly with the American public for the most part. So there's the options here. But what's really taking foothold right now is producing a good-looking, relatively inexpensive car. And Chrysler is looking to because right now all Chrysler has is the minivan, which, by the way, is selling very well. And they're looking at some going back to a couple of names they haven't had for a while, that start at $25,000 or $30,000 base price, which is just really pretty much unheard of in a decent car. Now, I mean, yeah, you can get a little cracker box for that, maybe. You can't even get used cars for that for the most part. So there's a lot of new models coming out. Stellantis is really buckling down on getting stuff to market after this, you know, that whole shift to electric, which, to me, in some ways, was fine, but we discussed here many times why you didn't go to gas electric. You know, something that the Ram truck we were looking forward to, that the gasoline engine, all it does is power the battery packs or charge the battery packs, like a diesel locomotive does, and then the power comes from electric. And some of that's kind of taken hold in the fact that, yes, when we see a hybrid, that quote hybrid unquote name, most of the time your power is to the wheels either by the engine or the electric batteries, the motors on the drive. And when you go to, I'll just call it diesel electric, it's obviously gas electric. The only thing powering the wheels, there is no connection between your gasoline engine and the drive wheels. It's strictly electric power, which has some advantages. The big advantage is the power is just boom, instantaneous there. It's incredibly fast. The need for a transmission is diminished greatly, if not at totally, because theoretically an electric motor can spin as fast as it wants to without.
27: Where's my stick shift fit into this?
28: Nowhere. dinosaurs eventually died out, and they became oil, which you can use in your gasoline.
27: See, so I'll help a future generation.
28: Yes, right. Yeah. Yes, but I think the aim, from what I'm reading in Stellantis, the aim is giving you options of motivation. If you want a gasoline engine, you can get that. If you want a big one, you can get that. If you want the combination, you can get that. So I think, for the most part, the American public wants those options. There's a certain segment that wants A, there's a certain segment that wants B, a certain segment that wants C. And when you give that to them, you open up the old Pandora's box of options. Sometimes it's a little hard to choose, but there are so many different ways to fit the motoring public in this country. I just had... dinner with my college buddy this weekend, and his daughter was working for Microsoft out on the West Coast and had an opportunity to go to England. She's in London, and he was talking about her. She was surfing in Morocco, and then she was mountain climbing and here over here, and then she went up to the end, all around Europe. And how do you get around Europe? She doesn't even own a car. You hop on a train. You hop, not too much bus there, but you hop on a train and go so many different places in public transportation, not to mention Europe is smaller than the size of Texas, really, but it's easy to get around there. But when you come to this country, there are places, such as my friend does not own a car, but he lives right in Washington, D.C. He can, one, if he needs to go out of the city, he can pick up one of those cars that's on the street. It's not a Buzz. It's something else. But if you need a car for a particular reason, other than that, he takes a metro or he does a rideshare type things.
27: And completely foreign to me.
28: Right. Because you've lived in rural New Hampshire. And that's when we talk about public transportation in New Hampshire, outside of Nashua, in Manchester, Portsmouth, you don't have that option. You need your own personal transportation. I fully love trains and whatnot, and I've been an advocate of bringing the train line from Lowell up to Nashua. But, of course, the state being grandiose, and, we've got to bring it all the way up to Concord. Why don't we have it get to Nashua first? See how that works, just like we do with the bus. Remember, the bus was the bus is going to come to Londonderry and Nashua, essentially just over the border, and it exploded. It's the only bus service that's making money in the country. Why don't we do that with a train? Why don't we bring it up to here? The old chemical plant that was down off of Spitbrook Road. The idea was, let's bring the thing to there, and it'll make its way back. Oh, no, it's got to come to downtown Nashua because so many people are coming from downtown Nashua around the rail yard. It boggles the mind. It really does. Anyways, but we love them cars.
27: Yes, and we're missing a few here in the showroom. So happy to see that the workforce has expanded and the need for it exists.
28: Yeah.
27: But I like to see the cars and sit in the cars.
28: As
27: you know, we've done broadcasts from sitting in the cars that are here in the
28: show. Very comfy.
27: Alan Mello Dodge. Yes.
28: But that that Ram, is that an SHO? Or
27: RHO.
28: RHO.
27: I did the same before.
28: That has the
27: Ram high output.
28: The TechStarAutomotive.com package on it, which adds a few dollars to that, but it's looking.
27: I'm not being funny. I can't see into that truck.
28: No, it's tall.
27: This thing is jacked up is such that the bottom of the passenger windowsill is right about where eye level is for me.
28: Yeah, about
27: that,
28: my forehead.
27: That truck has got to be 7 feet plus tall.
28: It's way up there. Well, the tires alone come up to your waist.
27: Yes.
28: we're not really outlandishly tall people, but those are some big tires on there. And again, I get back to the trend that Foose tires took with these gigantic 24, 25-inch wheels with this little tiny rubber band rubber on there. Well, that's fine if your roads are smooth and nice and glass, but
27: you need sidewalls.
28: When you're taking that truck out where it's designed to go, you want a lot of flex in that tire, and you want a tall sidewall. And the same with the Jeep here. The Jeep has rim lock wheels, so it grabs onto the tire, too, because it's going to take some abuse when you're off-roading. But the nice thing when it's on-road is you have some give. You have some sidewall there that absorbs irregularities in the road a lot more than those little tiny skinny little rubber band tires on there with our pothole ridden streets.
27: Yes. All right, Mr. Bianchi, where would you like to start?
28: It was a lot.
27: it was a lot. So let's do the easy part first. Mm-hmm. We have four races this coming weekend. Last weekend in May, we have four races this coming weekend. Three of them will be on WSMN. So the truck race on Friday night, 8 o'clock, is on FS1. this is the first time, or we are now entering into where we are not going to broadcast Friday night races during the summer. So I spoke with Bobby Quick at MRN and is aware that as we structured our contract, are we licensed to take them? Yes. Do we have discretionary powers on Friday? And I said, yes, I want that in the contract, so that I'm thinking a lot of people are hitting the roads on Friday. They're going to the lake, they're going to the beach, they're going somewhere, or they're sitting out with the, you know, campfire or fire pit out back and whatnot. And to have music for 3 or 4 hours, then a 2 hour and change truck race for a little bit more music. I said, I want continuity throughout the summer. So all Friday nights now from after Memorial Day through Labor Day will be music. So Friday night music on SMN. It's
28: none of that angry stuff.
27: Damn straight it is.
28: Going to be out there throwing marshmallows at each other or something.
27: That's okay.
28: Poking each other
27: with
28: sharp
27: sticks. If you had a bad work week, what you need is angry music therapy to just kick back, relax, and not worry about the world. Friday night is now the check out of reality.
28: Ay caramba.
27: Yes. So, trucks are on Friday. Set your DVR for FS1. Saturday, 7 o'clock, CW and on WSMN for the O'Reilly Series. And then noontime on Sunday for IndyCar. That'll be on WSMN as well. And then the Cup Series is a 6 o'clock pre-race, 7 o'clock start for the race. Good luck finding the race. Save your comments for later. I'll get into that. That race is on WSMN. So 7 o'clock Saturday, noontime Sunday, 6 o'clock noontime Sunday. So 7, noon, 6 will be the three races on Saturday and Sunday. But, yes, you have the truck race on Friday. The Bartica Summer Series is superseding.
28: The Summer Series is superseding
27: the Craftsman Truck Series.
28: That loony boy.
27: Yes. Mr. Bianchi and I are live on Wednesday. Here we are, May 27th. You made it another year around the sun. Happy birthday to Mr. Bianchi, who celebrated this past weekend.
28: This coming Friday.
27: Today is Dr. Dick Bergen's
28: birthday.
27: Tomorrow is Sister Carrie's. Earlier in the week, my buddy Henry, that I go to Columbia with, was his birthday, and it was somebody else yesterday. This is the weird week. Every day of the week, I'm sending a text or a card to somebody.
28: My oldest brother was yesterday.
27: Okay.
28: So Dick called me yesterday, and I was teasing him about another trip around the sun.

0: Nice deflection.
1: Yeah,
0: too
1: yeah,
0: bad. We
1: yep.
0: know it's
1: yep.
0: in our calendars.
1: Yep. Hey, the fact that I can survive another year is just a wonderful thing.
0: Well, and I'm going to need a health report from you next week. Because every time you go away on your birthday, you come back needing a knee replacement. You had a shoulder tear 1 year.
1: Yeah, we did that.
0: You had cataract surgery following the last three or four birthdays for you. You went away fine, and you came back with some legal questions and a chauffeur request since I'm the backup on your powers of attorney, other than Mrs. Bianchi. Yeah. There's someone with long hair sitting in the lobby that's going to authorize stuff for you. Don't you worry.
1: Now that she's now that she's a gal of leisure, retired, then she can just tote me around. But growing old is not for wimpy people. So you just have to just grab it by the neck and go. So
0: yes.
1: But anything exciting this last weekend?
0: Well, I was going to say
1: outside of rain, perpetual rain. Ay ay ay.
0: We're going to get to Kyle Busch. Let's.
1: We
0: got plenty to talk about.
1: We need to
0: but
1: give it
0: I,
1: its due
0: I,
1: time.
0: Right, and I want to do that, but let's get into a little bit of the news and the race recap from the weekend. The only race in my world that worked on time and off time
1: Was the Indy 500, wasn't it?
0: Nope.
1: No, was the Indy 500? Was that delayed?
0: I'm being facetious. Yeah. There was a four to six minute of red flag because it was raining in one of the corners. They parked the cars.
1: Right.
0: They
1: yes,
0: didn't do
1: right.
0: anything.
1: Yes. Okay.
0: But again, that worked, and I'm being facetious. The only race that worked for me last week was the Weeny 500.
1: Well, the Weeny 500, of course, yes. And there was some blocking during the Weeny 500. That was kind of
0: Friday afternoon at 2 o'clock. This was the only race that was not broadcast on WSMN, and I think Johnny Anchors is already working on this. And we're going to thank Johnny Anchors multiple times throughout the show for the Herculean efforts that he made throughout this.
1: A lot of waiting
0: this weekend.
1: A lot of waiting.
0: The Weeny 500. Yes, it was a gimmick race. It was an exhibition race. The Oscar Mayer mobiles that are piloted by two people that go around doing promotions throughout the country. Five of them showed up in Indianapolis, and the sixth entry was the surprise entry for this year. It was a corn dog.
1: Yeah, it looked it was the same vehicle, except they had a stick coming out.
0: They had a stick coming out the back.
1: Trust
0: me, there were plenty of innuendos about the descriptions that were given about the Weenie Mobiles, one with the stick out the back.
1: Yes.
0: There was a question of whether or not that was legal and gave
1: an aerodynamic.
0: It was something about was the I forget the there was a purposeful effort to make as many puns and innuendos possible throughout the broadcast.
1: Right.
0: I meant to write some of them down, but there was one that referenced the stick out of the corn dog was played into the aerodynamic downforce.
1: I'm just surprised they didn't the hot dog itself, because you have the base of the vehicle is the bun, and then the hot dog, which has kind of got an arch to it, hot dog sitting in a bun. And, of course, they had the stick out the back. But I'm surprised they didn't cover the hot dog with something that looked like the breading on a corn dog. Yeah.
0: I think that was a last-minute type of gimmick next year we might have. there was no advantage because the corn dog came in dead last.
1: It did, yes. There was some, shall we say, aggressive driving.
0: what I liked, this was the second annual Weenie 500. And by 500, they're taking off from the Indy 500. They ran two laps at the 2.5 miles, so it was really a five-mile race.
1: Five with a couple lopped up. 5.00. You could say 500, yes.
0: Yes. So there were Indy car drivers who were now my air quotes coaches, end quote, for each of the teams. There was a New York team. There was a Seattle team. There was a Texas team.
1: Chicago.
0: there

0: was a slaw dog. I wasn't sure that was a coleslaw-related dog. I don't know where they were, where their home geographic region is. And then the corn dog. And they got interviewed, and they dropped all of the puns that Mr. Bianchi, you know, that, you know, we got a hot dog of a car today, and we relished a moment to go from last to first, and we're going to cut the mustard better than any other team. And yes. they had all these worked into, yes.
1: We aren't going to be a weenie and lose.
0: Right. So the IndyCar drivers embraced it, or a handful did, to, quote, coach some of the teams. The broadcasters for TV on, not Mark Janes and his company for the Indianapolis Motor Racing Radio Network. These were the guys from Fox, two former Indy car drivers and the lead announcer. And they, I don't know how they didn't crack themselves up.
1: Oh, they did a few times, I guess.
0: Yes, that they were doing commentary.
1: Was Hinch,
0: but yes,
1: Hinchcliffe, and
0: Hinchcliffe was one, and I'm drawing a blank on
1: the guy changing the oils, bringing my truck back. He's pulling into the state.
0: Yeah,
1: the,
0: you
1: can parking spot.
0: Let it go, Bianchi. That's okay. He doesn't have to back in. Does not
1: but
0: have
1: I
0: to
1: have
0: back
1: to
0: in.
1: Back out.
0: That's okay. I'll stand there in direct traffic for you. Don't you worry. So, yes, the Indy 500, there was some questionable moves. There was some specific blocking. It forced one of the Wienermobiles down below the yellow line.
1: Yeah.
0: And that car had to take evasive maneuvers, and as they were correcting and overcorrecting, there was a lot of body roll of that Oscar Mayer mobile.
1: The old Wiener was really rolling.
0: I wasn't going with the puns. I was just describing what transpired.
1: We had a rolling Wieners.
0: Yeah. But Team New York won the Weenie 500.
1: I said Team New York came in second last year, because they were talking a lot about that. They came in second. They weren't going to be denied. They weren't going to let anybody hot dog their way across in front of them or something like that. Yeah.
0: Yeah. They had a barbershop quartet to sing the Oscar Mayer song.
1: Sorry, now, they might have been very good, but I
0: the
1: see
0: comedian
1: this.
0: MC threw them off. He was trying to be funny when, in and of itself, the event is funny. Don't add to it. You know?
1: I see this quite often when you see groups of, say, four or five singers. Whoever does the sound does not always gets the microphones aimed at the wrong person. When you're doing harmonies and whatnot, if you just listen to one part of it, oh, that doesn't sound right. But when listened as a group, and they never get the sound right at these events. They really don't.
0: I'm speculating. I'm willing to bet. The four of them were circled around a microphone, and the TV guy said, no, no, no, spread out and stand in a line so we can film you.
1: Yeah.
0: They're not there to be filmed. They're there to be heard. Yeah. Let them circle around the microphone.
1: I can't remember. I saw it, and then I just remember, this sounds horrible.
0: Yeah.
1: It might have been two microphones. I don't know. Either way, it just, you didn't hear the comment. A barbershop quartet is all about harmonies and hearing all the voices in one fluid group, but they never seem to succeed at that, which is unfortunate. But
0: yes, so that was a very comical event. There had to be 50,000-60,000 people in the stands.
1: There was a lot of people. Now, mind you, this preceded Carb Day, or was after Carb Day, one or the other. And Carburation Day was kind of the final practice before the actual event. Then they
0: for Indy 500
1: for the Indy 500. I think they impound the cars after that. You can't do any more work on the cars. So there's a certain crowd there. I mean, let's face it, 350,000 people bought tickets to this event. You are going to get a decent crowd for anything that happens at the track.
0: So they had sections of grandstands blocked off so that you had the group right at the start-finish line. The amount of people in costume shocked me.
1: I didn't know there were that many weenie outfits in my life.
0: And they had like the blow-up thunder sticks that you clap together. That must have been the free giveaway at the gate.
1: I would admit. Yeah.
0: There were people that were holding up signs again that had the innuendos and whatnot.
1: Yep.
0: and the puns, the bun puns that they were known as throughout. So that, to me, really kicked off the spirit for the weekend at Indianapolis. And what was going to be my final six competitors? New York won it. I think I covered everything on Weenie 500. Again, we didn't broadcast it. Oh, I know what it was. That it was Fox posted the Weenie 500 on YouTube. I sent that to several people over the weekend and said, hey, get a chuckle out of this. The commentary itself is worthwhile listening to. To the point, I almost took a few excerpts from to put into a soundbite to give to you to play today. Everybody wrote back to me and went, ha, ha, ha, nice AI. And I went, it's a real event.
1: It's real, yeah.
0: No one believed me that the Oscar Mayer Wienermobiles were racing around Indianapolis Motor Speedway. So
1: I seem to remember that one of the Wienermobiles was burned, but I was a little wrong on that. One of the Wienermobiles was involved in a scary crash on Interstate 294 in suburban Chicago. Occurred on July 22nd when the mini Wienermobile collided with a Hyundai sedan. I think I know who won.
0: Yeah.
1: And the impact caused a promotional vehicle to lose control and roll on its side. I just remember that.
0: Okay. Maybe that's why we had the late edition of the corn dog?
1: I don't know. Fortunately, Illinois State Police reported that no injuries were sustained by anyone involved. The crash did cause brief traffic delays because people were thinking there would be hot dogs all over the highway to be eaten for free. But I just added that myself.
0: I know you did.
1: Yeah, okay.
0: Yeah. But yeah, what an event. Yeah. Again, it was only the second annual. Based upon this, there will be a third annual. The drivers seem to like it. The commentators liked it. The fans loved it.
1: And there's a crowd there. I mean, really.
0: Yeah.
1: And obviously, it people have a tendency to forget that this whole idea is to promote the product and to sell more product. Mm-hmm. I used to love Oscar Mayer hot dogs. That's all I, for whatever reason, in this weird, stupid, growing old life of mine, Oscar Mayer hot dogs themselves just turned me now. They turned my stomach. I don't know why. I like hot dogs. I've been pretty much gone to Nathan's Hot Dogs now, which is another sponsor of NASCAR. But it's the dangest thing. That was my favorite hot dog. Mm. I've been known to consume tassel full of hot dogs down at Fenway Park. But or pretty much any place that has a good steamed dog. But it's the weirdest thing. Yeah, all of a sudden, but that Weenie 500 was really I was blown away by the number of people there.
0: Yep.
1: There was a lot of folky Lokis there. I don't know. This, you know, as silly.
0: My crew chief is telling me the Slaw dog is from the Southeast.
1: Yes.
0: Yep.
1: Based in Carolinas, where Slaw is a must on dogs. So they are based in Carolinas, but they're representing the Southeast.
0: Yes.
1: Yes. So,
0: Weenie 500, everybody thought it was AI generated, that I was being fun. I'm like, no. And then I foolishly sent the text that said, Trisha and I watched it. And of course, then everybody goes, you're telling me you're in Indiana too? That's AI as well. Why aren't you at Hampton Beach? And I'm like,
1: It's televised.
0: Yeah.
1: Nobody would televise such a thing.
0: I said I put it on Fox, which didn't help my claim because everybody goes, it's not on a main network in the middle of the day. It is.
1: Yes, it is. Yeah.
0: So now I got to the point of like, never mind, watch your own damn race.
1: Just watch whatever you want. Yeah. So I don't think I watched it live. I think I watched it on the Fox app.
0: Yeah.
1: Because we were up in Vermont. We were up at the campground. And expecting to see some racing on Sunday, but they postponed Sunday because of rain, which meant I could, for many, many years, I have not been able to watch the Indy 500 because it's the same time as I'm at the racetrack. Postponed to Monday. Then Sunday night or Sunday afternoon rolls around. Now the Memorial Day race is going to be June 21st now because...
0: Okay.
1: Even though Monday afternoon turned into a decent day, the parking everywhere
0: logistics
1: up there was
0: isn't
1: just
0: support.
1: Mud. Absolutely not. It didn't really stop raining until 11:30, 12 o'clock, and the race was scheduled to start at 1. It just wouldn't work. So sometimes common sense is a little the best method to move forward. But I know there were probably comments. I didn't go to Facebook or whatnot. I'm sure there were probably comments, oh, the sun is out now. How come we're not racing? Because And it's just like NASCAR races. Why didn't they continue the race? It stopped raining in an hour. Why didn't they do this? Why didn't they? Because there's more than just one simple thing. There's a whole conglomeration of things that need to fall into place, and you just can't snap your fingers and get it done. The prime example is when Kentucky Speedway opened. They got a lot of rain the day before, a lot of rain the days before that first race, the first Kentucky race. It turned all their parking fields into mud bogs. They couldn't get cars in. They couldn't get people. People were out in the street when the race actually started. There were people that waited in traffic 2 and 3 hours, never even got to the track. Kentucky never recovered from that. People have memories of that. I will never go back there again. And the racing in Kentucky was good. But people have that bad taste in their mouth of mud, and they're absolutely adamant, never going back. Thus, Kentucky is gone.
0: Yep.
1: And you've got to make, what's the old cliche? You only have one chance to make a first impression. And if you don't hit that, and they tried to do the best they could with what they've got, but if you don't make that good first impression, man, it kills you. And I'm not saying Bruton Smith at the time wasn't one of the most genius men at thinking what people want, what people expect. You can't help the weather. You got to expect, if my parking areas are fields, and remember, we're out in Kentucky, flat land, rich soils. That's why it's the breadbasket of America out there in the Midwest. You are not going to drain those fields. You have got to find a way to get them to drain. You go up to New Hampshire Motor Speedway, all the plethora of parking that's up there, that is all gravel. My truck's made it about 4 or 5 times.
0: I was just going to say, this guy is turning left, and he's test driving Mr. Bianchi's truck for the work doing it, whatever is happening to it. And I'm just laughing. I'm like, he's driven by us 4 times now, if not 5.
1: I have never seen
0: that. But he is turning left.
1: Yes,
0: he is turning left. So
1: keep waving. But all the parking areas when you go up to New Hampshire Motor Speedway are on gravel fields. Those fields were designed not to grow a thing. And in what, 30 years now we're up to? We're more than 30 years. And nothing grows it. A weed here or there, that's it. And when we built the New England Racing Museum on 2 acres that we leased from the Speedway, Mr. Berger was so aggravated. The grass won't grow. This place is designed not to grow anything. But we put some soil down. We put some good soil. The problem is it just drains. It's meant to drain. It's meant not to hold any nutrients. You can have 6, 7, 12 inches of soil there. There's nothing to capture the water, and it just dries out. So we gave up, and now it's we did hardscaping, what they call hardscaping. So it's just stone where our grass was before. And it looks great, and we don't have to keep watering it. We certainly don't have to mow it. You know, a few weeds pop up here and there, but that's no big deal.
0: So Friday night, we tried to get a truck race in.
1: That was a long haul.
0: Suffice to say this. We made the connection. Johnny Ankers connects to NASCAR Friday for the truck race. It's delayed.
1: Oh, and delayed.
0: And then delayed to Saturday morning at 8. And then he gets up early, and we're monitoring the weather.
1: The poor guy.
0: And we're monitoring the emails that come in from the racing affiliates, and then 8 a.m. gets moved to 9 a.m., and then 9 a.m. gets moved to 8 p.m., and then 8 p.m. gets moved to 9 p.m. This is just for the truck race from Friday to Saturday. And then because of the O'Reilly race having about a 4 or 5 hour rain delay, we could not get the trucks, could not be a doubleheader Saturday afternoon into evening. The trucks got moved to Sunday morning. So 36, 40 hours and about 7 attempts. We did get a truck race on Sunday morning that, for whatever reason, had a hard stop, they said, at noontime. We're not going to run the full laps. We're throwing the checker at noontime. And the problem was, it was wreck fest. It was a parade. Yeah. And when they finally settled down and you had racing to go and you still had about 10 laps left to run, Noontime.
1: They went to a timed race.
0: They went to a timed race.
1: They said
0: race.
1: At a particular time, they said, we are going to race until noontime. Now, this was not a rabbit out of the hat. This was all told to all the participants involved way ahead of time. This is a rule on the books. So some people were complaining, they pulled a fast one on them. No, this was known ahead of time. The guys holding the steering wheel can control this stuff. I've seen it at short track before. I've seen Tom Curley say, pull them all into the pits, park the cars, they can't do a thing to them, and tell every one of those drivers, you have a choice to make. You can go back out on the track and compete, or you can pack up and go home right now. And they'll come out and they'll run the rest of the race without a caution. There are some days, I don't know if it's a full moon, I don't know if it's a dark moon, I don't know what's happening. There are some days. We went, last year, we went five race events without a single caution in the Street Stock Series. And again, at Thunder Road, the Street Stocks are Fox-bodied Mustangs, Cavaliers, a couple of Volkswagens, Jettas. Five full race heats. Features, no cautions, and then I don't know who pulled the plug on the drain, but man, it all went down the toilet on the sixth day, on the sixth event. But
0: so the Friday night truck race was concluded at high noon on Sunday.
1: High noon. Who won the shootout?
0: Well, Corey Day was on the pole. Christian Eckes took stage one. Lane Riggs won stage two. Lane Riggs gets the victory. He is the ninth different winner in the last nine races at Charlotte for the truck races. That was his seventh career win, and he led 52 of 110 laps. He remained second in points behind Caden Honeycutt. Caden Honeycutt finished second in the race. So it was a Lane Riggs victory, Honeycutt in second. Connor Zilich, Ben Rhodes, Gio Ruggiero round out your top five. Go ahead.
1: During one of those multitudinous delays in the truck, I actually saw Gio Ruggiero smiling.
0: Really?
1: Yes. This kid, I've never seen him smile. He's very personable. He's been to the museum. Mm-hmm. He's a New England boy.
0: He just has the poker face.
1: He has the poker face all the time. I've had very pleasant conversations with him, but he doesn't laugh. He doesn't smile.
0: Not even at your bad dad jokes?
1: Probably when he frowns even more, I think, yes.
0: Completing your top 10 for the Craftsman Truck Series was Christian Eckes, Brandon Jones, Tanner Gray, Ricky Stenhouse Jr., and William Sawalich. So there was your Friday night truck race completed on Sunday.
1: Yeah.
0: Right before. So, yes, we made several connections on that one. Going back chronologically, because I started Friday, they did get a handful of laps with the truck race, so I purposely jumped to Sunday. But again, chronologically, Saturday afternoon, we started the O'Reilly series, and then 4 or 5 hours of rain delay later, back to the Bartica show, back to racing to check in, back to the Bartica show, back to PRN, and then the race resumed after 10 p.m. Saturday night. I was long in bed. Johnny Anchors was on the pit box all by himself at that point.
1: Mr. in bed at 8 p.m.
0: Yep.
1: Wildlife himself.
0: Justin Allgaier was on the pole. Connor Zilich with stage one. Ross Chastain taking stage two. And in a rained shortened race, Ross Chastain got the win, leading 28 of the 91 laps, which concluded right at the end of stage two. According to the stat that came out, 59% of the laps were caution.
1: Yeah, it was just
0: so I'm calling it 60% of the laps were caution. Ross Chastain gets the win in the O'Reilly series, followed by Jesse Love, Austin Hill, William Sawalich, and Corey Day. The remainder of the top 10, Connor Zilich, Ryan Sieg, Cole Custer, Carson Quaffle, and Raja Karuth complete the top 10 for the O'Reilly series. The most laps were led by Justin Allgaier with 36 of the 91. So between Chastain and Allgaier, that was two-thirds of the 91 laps raced, and as I said, just shy of two-thirds of the laps were caution. So that was Saturday. So basically, Anchors flips the switch at 4 and about midnight shuts it off on Saturday yeah. night and then starts it first thing Sunday morning. IndyCar. Yeah, kind of happening on Sunday. That was a big
1: deal. Well, and again, if you were a short track guy, a lot of races were going on a Sunday afternoon. You don't get to see the Indy 500 live, and I haven't seen it in years. So this year I got a chance to see it live.
0: So last year and for years in the past, it has been the longest day or the, quote, greatest day in motorsports because the Grand Prix of Monaco with the F1 series would start at 7 or 8 in the morning. By the time that ended, Indy 500 would start. By the time Indy ended, the Coca-Cola 600 would go. So you'd have all three top series with the big races. I don't know what happened to F1. I don't even want to talk about it. All I know is they went 100% of their races on Apple TV, which means I will never see a single one. And they decided to run their race pretty much head-to-head with the Indy 500. Yeah. So pick your poison. But I'm happy to carry.
1: Yeah, I haven't heard anything about ratings.
0: I'm not even telling you who won because I don't know because I didn't look.
1: I didn't either. They were in Montreal.
0: Yeah, they were in Montreal.
1: So they decided to come to the they decided to come to North America, run at the same time as the Indy 500. I just don't understand it.
0: I think you could look at it either.
1: It's either we just wanted to commit suicide, rating suicide, or we thought we were so important in the world, or I should say in North America, that we could compete with the Indy 500. And I don't even know if they could compete worldwide with the Indy 500. Really. I don't know their impetus there. I know the Indy 500 was one heck of a race.
0: So let's get into that. So, yes, we connected. Mark James was the lead announcer. You and I got to interview him last year. And Johnny Anchors made the connection. We're now, we left the 1.5-mile oval in Charlotte to run the 2.5-mile rectangle called the Oval at Indianapolis Motor Speedway for the 110th running of the race. The pre-race story was Alexander Rossi, in practice, hits the wall, fractures his right foot and part of his left hand and a finger on there. He goes to the infield care center, goes to the hospital.
1: They tape him up and brace him out.
0: I don't even know if he had surgery or not. I don't want to make that representation. But he had to go, and it was said a procedure was done. It didn't say surgery, but if you've got a fractured right ankle, I don't know how a, quote, procedure necessarily differs
1: from. Didn't they mention something about pins?
0: Yeah,
1: I think they mentioned pins, so they must have screwed him back together.
0: So he comes back out and he goes, "Yeah, I'm starting second. I'm not giving up my position." He got involved in somebody else's wreck, and he ended up with Alexander Rossi finished with a 30th place finish. The only one who had worse luck than Andrew Rossi was Catherine Legg, who was going to do the double. Driving for A.J. Foyt in Indy, she gave plenty of media and says, "I'm not planning on winning these. I want to do it for myself. I want to see how far I can push myself. I want to compete in both races, having a resume that could back up both driving series." Unfortunately, the car, Ryan Hunter Ray,
1: past Indy 500
0: champion,
1: winner, comes off of turn two and
0: spins it, goes high. The car comes back up low, or goes low to come back high. And she says, "He's going low, I'll go high. Oh, he's coming back high, I better go low." It is, if she failed to take remedial action, she would have T-boned Hunter Ray.
1: Possibly.
0: To a horrific
1: to
0: a horrific accident for
1: Absolutely.
0: Both of them.
1: Yep.
0: She jerked the car left, and as it did, the back end kind of broke, and it clipped the other car, and then she slid into the wall. And as we know from the Indy cars, they don't bounce back the way the O'Reilly cars, carbon fiber bodies do.
1: And that was
0: so
1: the end of her day.
0: She finished 18 laps into the 200-lap race.
1: I felt bad
0: horrible.
1: For her.
0: And,
1: felt bad for her.
0: I thought, again, I'm new to IndyCar. Be happy to tell you, I watched a little as a kid. Went, open wheel, not my thing. I'm a stock car, NASCAR guy. Getting back into it, signed the contract. So now this was the third consecutive year that, the Indy 500 was broadcast on WSMN. No owner in the past has done that. So I take great pride in bringing that to, as well as the Daytona 500 and FM. But focusing on Indy 500, I said, okay, I'm going to learn the drivers. I'm going to learn a little storyline. We're talking about it, and we're doing this. I thought the coolest pace lap is when you have Black Hawk helicopters hovering above the racing competitors and doing the oval with the Indy cars underneath. That was pretty cool. Yeah.
1: It's such, well, they call it the biggest spectacle in racing.
0: Well, I think your truck's done.
1: The truck's done. Yeah. Come and get my card.
0: Yes.
1: So the Indy 500 is the biggest spectacle in racing, without a doubt. And it is an event when 350,000 spectators, that's not counting all the people that are participating in it, show up to see that event. And this has kind of been a rebirth since a little after the zombie apocalypse, when everybody could start going back again. And I think the racing is competitive. It's fun to watch. You just cannot get the sense of how fast those cars are going unless you're there to see it and down front and seeing it. And the fact that we have these cars bobbing and weaving, and, of course, anytime it can be bobbing is a wonderful thing because we're just so great. you see that front shot when they're going down either the back stretch or the front stretch, and you see them dodging back and forth. Now, obviously, if you had the overhead shot, you would see that they're not quite as close as you think, but it's just amazing.
0: It's impressive.
1: To see. It really is.
0: So we had defending champ Alex Palou on the pole. What a race. We saw a one-lap shootout at the end. I'll cut to the chase, right? We have a one-lap shootout. David Malukas driving for Penske, first year in that car.
1: Very young lad.
0: Yes. Trying to make a name for himself to live up to the Penske name and to his teammates, past winners of the Indy 500. He's leading. He's led 30 of 200 laps. And off the last turn, on the last lap,
1: 50 feet from the stop, he gets passed.
0: Teammates are side by side, and Malukas is thinking, "Go ahead, keep fighting it out for second and third. You guys can't create a draft. You're going to swerve back and forth." And Felix Rosenquist takes his number 60 Honda outside, makes the pass. It was the closest finish ever in NASCAR
1: IndyCar history.
0: 0.023 seconds. So Rosenquist leads 25 of the 200 laps, the closest finish ever in history, the most number of lead changes. There were 70 lead changes in 200 laps. We're not counting what happened everywhere else.
1: Right. But I think to a racing purist, I look at that because some teammates were swapping back and forth to save fuel. It's still a lead change.
0: 7-0 in 200 laps keeps me attentive to this, where sometimes we see him string out and go, okay, they're 2 or 3 seconds apart. That was Felix Rosenquist's second career win in 120 starts. He is the third Swedish-born driver to win the 500. And that team is owned by Meyer-Shank Racing, in which Helio Castroneves is a portion of a co-owner in there.
1: Of course, he's a four-time winner.
0: Yep.
1: Looking to be a five-time winner. Very much
0: the start of May for Felix Rosenquist is he is married. By the time this week comes about, he is now a father. So his wife and newborn daughter are not in attendance at Indy.
1: Yeah, because it was 2 weeks.
0: So he starts a week ago. It's a household of two. Now it is a household of three, along with an Indy 500 trophy.
1: Yeah, big old trophy. There are two
0: milestone additions to that household. Yeah. One, the birth of his daughter, and two, the BorgWarner trophy for winning the Indy 500.
1: So there was a debate on radio programs before that about what kind of, because each driver chooses the type of milk that they want to drink in Victory Lane, because this is
0: yes.
1: And some go with soy milk, others, but you cannot have 1% milk. And most of them go for whole milk because when they pour it on their head,
0: yep.
1: whole milk has a much more body to
0: body consistency. It looks good for the photos.
1: It looks good for the photos.
0: Yeah.
1: And that bottle was being passed around to everybody. I hope nobody was sick in that group because, yeah, that was, oof. There was a lot of communal milk drinking
0: yep.
1: after that.
0: So we got a little bit more to break down on the Indy 500. So not only was first and second divided by about a quarter of a car length, there was a photo yeah. for third, fourth, and fifth that really hasn't got talked about. But we'll talk about it in the second hour. We're going to send it back to Art Colvin, our producer today in the turret at 196 Main Street, the home of WSMN. He'll give you a couple of minutes of the updated NASCAR and IndyCar news. Send it back to Mr. Bianchi and myself, Bob Bardas, broadcasting live here in the showroom of Alan Mello Dodge at 13 Marmon Drive. We need to finish coverage of the Indy 500. We need to talk about the Coca-Cola 600 in Charlotte. So we'll go from Indianapolis to North Carolina. And then we got to talk a lot about Kyle Busch. And there will be a special show for Kyle Busch today following the Bob's Racing Report, as well as on Saturday on the replay. 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
1: 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I'm Kyle Rickey. 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
1: NASCAR O'Reilly Auto Parts Series regular Parker Retzlaff will double dip this weekend at the Nashville Super Speedway in Tennessee. He'll drive his number 99 Viking Motorsports Chevrolet in Saturday's Sports Illustrated Resort 250 for the O'Reilly cars, where he is ninth in the championship standings. Retzlaff will also compete in Friday night's NASCAR Craftsman Truck Series race in the number 62 Chevrolet for Hallmer Friesen Racing. The race will be his second in the Truck Series and first since 2022. And the NASCAR Cup Series will race Sunday in Nashville. The entry list includes 38 teams, including Austin Hill in the number 33 for Richard Childress Racing, Corey Heim in the number 67 for 2311 Racing, and Chad Fincham in the 66 for Garage 66. I'm Kyle Rickey. 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
7: The Boston Red Sox shut out the Atlanta Braves yesterday 8-0. Boston pounded out 15 hits in the victory. Connelly early earned the victory for the Red Sox. He's now 5-2. Red Sox are 23-31 on the season. Red Sox and Braves will play this afternoon at Fenway Park. Peyton Tolley starts for Boston. He's 2-2. Chris Sale starts for the Braves. He is 7-3. Stanley Cup playoffs last night, Hurricanes beat the Canadiens 4-0. Carolina leads that series 3-1. Game number 5 is tomorrow night in Raleigh. Tonight, it's the NBA playoffs. The Spurs host the Thunder. Spurs need a win to force game number 7, which would be Saturday back in Oklahoma City.
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15: 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Brent Cruz is going to look to the outside.
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13: Green and white checkered flag is in the air. We've got William Byron who will win stage number one.
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13: Carson Hosemar ducks to the inside now. Chase Briscoe goes to the high side. This is a battle for the top five.
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1: 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The following program has been previously recorded.
2: NASCAR. It's not just about driving fast and turning left. In the next hour, you will learn about its strategy, sheer determination, sponsorship, and the passion to win. Drivers want four tires and two cans of gas. Four and two. We will give you our version of four and two. Four gears of racing coverage and two Bobs. Bob Bianchi and Bob Bardas. They are the drivers of the number 1590 WSMN sponsored race team, giving you all the NASCAR information that you need to keep you on track and taking the green flag to the checkered flag. And now here's your hosts, Bob Bianchi and Bob Bardas.
3: And pull those belts tight as Mr. Bianchi and myself, Bob Bardas, have another hour of the Bob's Racing Report. We are live in the showroom on Wednesday, May 27th, 2026 at Allen Mello Dodge 13 Marmon Drive here in Nashua. Art Colvin is our producer handling duties today, and Johnny Anchors is taking a day off because his fingers are tired because, man, what a Herculean effort he had to do over the weekend between our truck race, our O'Reilly race, the Cup race, the Indy 500, rain delays that occurred in the trucks, rain delay in the O'Reilly. There were rain stoppages in the Indy race, but that continued. And as well as on Sunday night, we had rain delays and then rain shortened race. So the Coca-Cola 600 was, from what I understand in my math, the Coca-Cola 559 and a half. But we'll get to that in a moment. We'll, as we talked last hour, we recapped the truck race that started Friday, finished on Sunday. Lane Riggs went to victory lane, getting his seventh career win, leading 52 of 110 laps. He is the ninth different winner in the last nine truck races at Charlotte. So we're going into Memorial Day weekend, different truck winner here for the last nine times. Lane Riggs, despite the win, remains second in points behind Caden Honeycutt, and Caden Honeycutt finished second to Lane Riggs in the truck race on Sunday. Connor Zilich, Ben Rhodes, and Gio Ruggiero complete your top five for the Craftsman Truck Series. On Saturday afternoon, we started the O'Reilly Series, but it was not until about midnight, given the 4 or 5 hour rain delay that occurred, again, also in Charlotte, in which we saw Ross Chastain leading 28 of the 91 laps, and as soon as Stage 2 ended, NASCAR called that an official race. As we talked last hour, 59% of the laps were performed under caution. Ross Chastain with the win. Jesse Love in second. Austin Hill, William Sawalich, and Corey Day completes your top five for the O'Reilly Series. On Sunday afternoon, we had the Indy 500, the 110th running of that race. As I noted last hour, the Blackhawk helicopters doing the pace laps with the field was very impressive. Catherine Legg doing the double got caught in someone else's wreck. She was out on lap 18. But we saw basically a photo finish and the closest finish in racing history of the Indy 500 with a 0.023 second margin of victory in the number 60 Honda of Felix Rosenquist, passing David Malukas in the number 12 Penske, coming down to the yard of bricks. We talked last hour. It's a Meyer Shank Racing team with one of the team owners is Helio Castroneves, four-time winner of the Indy 500. Rosenquist got his second career win in 120 starts, and that is the third Swedish-born driver to win the 500. We had the most number of lead changes in any Indy 500 with 70, and as I said, the closest finished ever in the Indy 500. The fastest lap went to Connor Daly with 225.1 miles per hour, and the fastest lap as the leader went to Felix Rosenquist, 0.2 lighter, so 225.1 to 224.95. So a little bit of drafting.
4: Now remember, that's an average speed for the whole lap, which means, you know, they were going a little slower in the corners, but significantly faster in the straightaways. It's just it is really amazing how fast those cars are.
3: David Malukas in the Penske number 12 got a second place finish. He led 30 of the 200. He was crushed at that. Yeah, he was consoled at the end of the race. When Mario Andretti comes over and embraces you and said, "You got nothing to hang your head, kid."
4: He did everything he could.
3: Yeah.
4: Really that, could. It's hard to imagine. When you look at these cars, they're so sleek. They're so low to the ground. They develop an incredible amount of downforce. Drafting is a real thing with these cars. And that's what Rosenqvist did. He just stuck behind those other cars, and he got that classic slingshot move where it just came out.
3: From his teammate.
4: Yeah, and just came out and just boom, down. Oh, my goodness gracious. He was coming up, and I'm thinking to myself, Malukas has got to have his foot sticking out the front of the car on the accelerator. And there was nothing he could do. There was nothing. They were just flat out.
3: So Rosenqvist gets the win. David Malukas in second. There is a photo finish for third, fourth, and fifth. Teammate to Malukas, Scott McLaughlin, finishes in third. Pato O'Ward finishes in fourth.
4: Oh, and my favorite racer driver, Pato O'Ward.
3: From Mexico, yes. And Marcus Armstrong, teammates to Rosenqvist, after assisting in the slingshot, ended up in fifth place finish. So Malukas got his second top five. Yeah, just crushing.
4: It is. And this is racing. This is racing.
3: Scott McLaughlin, you will remember, he crashed during the Indy 500 pace laps last year. They were warming up the tires. He lost control, crumples the car in front of the grandstand prior to ever starting the race, comes back and for him, I think he personally redeemed himself, not in my eyes or anybody else's eyes, but to himself with a third-place finish. Pato O'Ward now has five career top fives in the Indy 500 without a win. The storyline was, whoever heard, Earnhardt can't win the Daytona 500, so-and-so can't win this race, something or other. Pato O'Ward is now going to be thrown in the mix of, you have five top fives in the Indy 500, just not there, but he is, again...
4: It's so hard, and Dave Malukas realizes that you do not get these opportunities to be in that position at that particular time. They don't come often. You're in a Penske car. You've got the chance, though. But there's so many things that happen. Look what happened to Catherine Legg. She's just out there driving, not pushing it at all. And Ryan Hunter-Reay just plain loses it and smacks it off the wall, comes back down the track, and you've got to make a split decision as a driver. Do I go high? Do I go low? How do I avoid this?
3: At 225 miles an hour.
4: At that fast, people don't realize how fast. Even under the caution, they're moving. I mean, they're doing 50 or 60 miles an hour under it, because somebody might say, well, how does he crash the car under caution? They're only going so slow. Okay, the next time
3: the caution came out because of the crash. Yeah. There was
4: but think about that. When you watch them in the cockpit, now these are very, very tight ratio turn. With that steering wheel isn't a wheel, it's kind of like a butterfly. And when they're going 90 degrees, up and down, do that on the highway, okay? When you're doing 55 down the highway, do that. Take your hands at the 9 and 3 position, and then go 12 and 6 the other way.
3: Let's not.
4: Let's see how long that's going to last.
3: Let's not
4: okay?
3: do that.
4: And that's what they're doing with these cars. And, yeah, they can still lose it. That there's not heat built up in the tires. Maybe you hit something on the track a little bit. We had oil on the track in the 600 this weekend too. So
3: Alex Palou, your pole sitter, defending winner, finished in seventh place. He led the most laps with 59 out of the 200 laps. And subsequent to the race, the number 10 of Alex Palou was penalized, 5 driver points and a $10,000 fine, as the front wing was loose. Something wasn't tight. They were clear it did not give an aero advantage. Something needed to be tied down or more secure, and it was not. Chip Ganassi has come out and said, no appeal. The part was loose, and as such, we will accept the 5-point penalty, which tells you it wasn't a big deal if it's only a 5-point penalty and a $10,000 fine.
4: Pretty minor.
3: Right. Notwithstanding that 5-point deduction, Alex Palou remains your point leader in the standings for IndyCar. 37 points ahead of David Malukas, above Kyle Kirkwood, above Christian Lundgaard, and above Pato O'Ward. That's your top five from the IndyCar season-long point run. It was announced that the purse for the IndyCar was $30.9 million, up from $20.2 million. So
4: the winner got 4.3. The winning team.
3: Rosenquist and the team got $4.34 million. The average payout was $936,000. This was an interesting commentary that I saw. So the last place finisher in the Indy 500 would have got roughly the same amount as Denny Hamlin did for winning the All-Star race in NASCAR. That tells you the prestige of the Indy 500.
4: It is.
3: In the difference of purses.
4: Well, let's face it. When you've got the sponsorship that's there, when you've got 350,000 people paying $100 a ticket, I don't know at least probably that for most of those seats there. So you're generating a lot of income, too. The thing that I can't wrap my head around is when you have 350,000 people converging on, 600 acres or wherever it is, you got to house those people. You got to feed those people. There's so much that you have to do when you have such a big crowd like that. It's hard to wrap my hands around. I am not a crowd person. I grew up in northern New Hampshire. Even here in the city, I get aggravated at times. When you and I go to tracks, thank God we have that media pass because we can go places that you're not just jammed in. It would be very hard for me to go and take that in as just a regular spectator, but buy a ticket. I don't know how tight those seats are, and remember at Indy you can't see the whole track. Right. Now they have the big screens all over the place. It was probably no different than when we went to Watkins Glen and we had the big TV screen in front of us. We could pretty much watch the whole race there, except the the brief moments the cars went by in front.
3: Here they come. Here they come. There they go.
4: You know, even Pocono being as big as it is, you can still see them. You get your binoculars out and you see them way out in the on the tunnel turn way over there from the grandstand. But yeah, it is the greatest spectacle in racing.
3: So that concluded the Indy 500. You got about 12 minutes of Bartikas Big Bands between the Indy broadcast concluding and the start of PRN's Coca-Cola 600. So yes, we had 13 hours of racing coverage just on Sunday, and that didn't include because when the truck race got moved from Friday to Saturday morning to Saturday night and then to Sunday morning, that interfered with Reverend Andy Armstrong's live church service on Sunday morning, so we could not complete. We started broadcasting the trucks.
4: Right, yeah.
3: We could not end the trucks because of the live church programming, and then we went right to Indianapolis and then to Charlotte. So it would have been more than 13 hours of WSMN. And again, thank you to Johnny Ankers for handling that. Now at the Coca-Cola 600, the longest race of the season, it was shortened by 26 laps again because the rain would not quit in North Carolina. So we lost out on about 50, just shy of 50 miles of the race, now back at the mile-and-a-half oval in North Carolina. Tyler Reddick on the pole. Kyle Larson took stage one. Denny Hamlin stage two, remember, and added third stage. Christopher Bell won stage three. And Daniel Suarez in the number seven, his first win with Spire, if memory serves me correct, in his third career win. He led 17 of the 373 laps. Christopher Bell, Denny Hamlin, Tyler Reddick, and Kyle Larson were your top five, followed by Ty Gibbs, Ryan Blaney, Joey Logano, William Byron, Zane Smith. Complete your top 10, and I'm giving an honorable mention to Shane Van Gisbergen on an oval, finishes 11th and led 11 laps, and those laps were not because of a pit cycle or anything else.
4: Yep.
3: He is moving up his competitiveness level on ovals.
4: He ran in the top 10 all day long and had and gained some points, stage points, because he was 10th in the first stage, 9th in the second stage. They don't show the Because there's three stages. They don't show that on the stats.
3: I saw some pushback to Bob Pockrass going, you didn't put the third stage in the thing. And it was like, it's a pre-printed form by NASCAR. They didn't do the third stage, however it was allocated there.
4: I will say this is another instance. Of course, Daniel Suarez was outside of the top 10 most of the race. He received 55 points. Denny Hamlin had, of course, he won stage two. I don't know where he was in stage three. He was fourth in stage in the first stage. He got 60 points, so he got the most points on the day. And we all know the coin of the realm is points. And I just feel the leader of the race, no matter what happens, should get the most points. That's just my feeling. Mm-hmm. And of course, you would theoretically have to change the point structure a little bit for the winner at Charlotte, because there's three stages, including the end. It's technically four stages. So, but either way, I just

0: I want to touch on, we got to talk about Kyle Busch, but I want to touch on, while I have it, because I'm referencing KBM. So what does Jeff Dickerson, as Spire, as a co-owner of Spire, purchase back in the day? We talked about it here when Kyle was selling the truck teams, the equipment, the space, everything that went along with it. How important was Kyle Busch Motorsports to developing drivers in the top three series? These are the drivers who drove for Kyle Busch. So Kyle Busch, as an owner, put these drivers in his trucks, not once, not twice. I'm only giving you full-time drivers for Kyle Busch Motorsports. William Byron, Christopher Bell, Bubba Wallace, Eric Jones, John Hunter Nemechek, Todd Gilliland, Noah Gregson, Sammy Smith, Chandler Smith, Harrison Burton, Christian Eckes. All of those drivers were full-time for Kyle Busch Motorsports. We're not even getting into part-time drivers.
1: Yeah, his influence on the racing world, in the NASCAR racing world, is huge. It's such a overshadowing presence.
0: So for those that may have missed it or may have not got the full story or got pieces of the story, because again, it was the story developed throughout the weekend or throughout the end of last week into the weekend. And again, life happens for people as well. It's Memorial Day weekend. There's services they're going to, cemeteries they're going to, parades that may or may not have been rained out that they're going to in the, quote, kickoff of the summer. So Mr. Bianchi and I are live every Wednesday. Our show is replayed on Thursday morning, Friday morning, and on Saturday morning. And as part of that, I'm live on Thursday afternoon. So I'm doing my Barnicus Angry Music Therapy show, and my phone is blowing up. And I know I can get distracted looking at the stupid phone while I'm doing live radio. So I did not look at the phone. Then I moved into the Counselors of Concert show with James Klein that he and I do live every Thursday. And my phone is vibrating on the table, and I could see it going off. And when I say I had dozens upon dozens of text messages on Thursday, you know, afternoon into evening, yeah. It was about 6 o'clock on Thursday that it was announced that Kyle Busch had passed away. What was concerning amongst all the other storylines was that 6 hours prior to the announcement of Kyle Busch passing away was an announcement that Kyle Busch was, quote, severely ill, end quote, yeah, and would not be racing at Charlotte. So there, while there's a little bit of a flurry of, whoa, Kyle isn't running the trucks, Kyle isn't running for Spire, the truck race he just won the week before in Dover, he's going to be in the truck on Friday night or not going to run on Saturday, and yeah, what, and now he's not in the Coca-Cola 600. Boy, how sick could he be? Because he just raced at Watkins Glen and put over the radio that he needed a doctor at his trailer, and he talked in the media center about suffering from a sinus infection, and that we know from the beginning of the season he stepped on a stool or a toy at home while changing the battery in a smoke detector, and when that stool or toy, whatever it was, or it's a combination, splintered, a piece went into his right calf. Significantly, that Kyle Busch needed 24 stitches in his right calf. So was there, and still didn't miss a race, didn't miss a beat. So were there complications from the 24 stitches in January? Was it something from a sinus infection? Was it something unrelated? If he wins the truck race on Friday and he celebrates Brexton's 11th birthday on Monday, and he's racing go-karts on Tuesday in a sanctioned type event, and he's sick on Thursday at noon, and he's dead on Thursday dinner time.
1: Well, when that news, I had read the news that he wouldn't be racing, and then when my wife saw it in the afternoon, she says, "Oh, Kyle Busch is there's a problem." I said, and then he died. That's sepsis. Which is an infection. That's sepsis. Now, I didn't know anything about the background. I didn't know anything outside of that, what you had reported at Watkins Glen.

0: and that he had had, you know, had been had an illness, which, you know, we all go through that. That was my first thought. And of course, as things progressed and we got more news in, and that's exactly what he was. Apparently Thursday morning, the 911 call was that he was coughing up blood, which is not a good thing.
1: Did I understand? And he was racing at a simulator. He was at kind of a GM event or
0: Right.
1: something.
0: Well,
1: Yes.
0: General Motors has
1: Yep.
0: a simulator, and in fact, I was talking to my neighbor today, and she says, "Well, is that like toss you around?" And I said, "Well, it
1: It
0: does, and
1: does.
0: it does. It you are pulling G forces in there." And they're saying that the infection actually got transmitted out of his lungs and into his system. There is a point when you are in infection that there's no turning back. That time bomb has set off. There's nothing you can do. If you even if you're in a hospital setting, there's chances are they still can't save you. It boggles the mind. I'm hearing stories now of friends that have had this happen within their family, young age. And I'll tell you, infection is nothing to bargain about. Of course, we always talk about what happened 6 years ago. Sepsis is that's almost terminal when it gets to that stage, because it is the total takeover of your system, and it's just lights out. It's horrible. My personal feeling, there is going to be some lawsuits coming out of this. The fact that why wasn't this recognized? Why wasn't something done about this ahead of time? Just because of the nature of what happens in your lawyer world.
1: Can we sidebar for a second just on that? I did not touch on it last week. I'm not going to touch on it today, other than mention I'm aware of it. We'll discuss it at a future time frame. I'm referencing Greg Biffle and the tragedy that happened to him. His new wife and his
0: Absolutely.
1: children
0: Yeah.
1: Were killed in the airplane crash back at Christmas time. The FAA has done a report and released a report. The ex-Mrs. Biffle, the mother of the two children that were killed,
0: One
1: or
0: child,
1: excuse me,
0: one
1: one,
0: child, yeah.
1: right,
0: The older, their older child,
1: first wife had one child, second wife had second child,
0: yeah.
1: if I understand. The first Mrs. Biffle, mother of Greg's
0: The
1: daughter,
0: daughter, yes, his daughter's the older child.
1: she has filed wrongful death suits against the estate of Greg Biffle. So we've got multiple deaths, we've got a division in the family, and now lawyers are involved. I don't want to take away from Kyle today, but I had that in my notes to talk about last week. We had Tom Crompton in, we were focusing on some other things. So again, preliminary filing, I'll follow up accordingly. But when you say yes, the lawyers are involved, it was Christmas time to Memorial Day. The Biffle estate is now in court. So I expect the Kyle Busch estate may have some.
0: I wouldn't be surprised. Now, you think of a man who is in top physical condition as these racers are. They have, obviously, he's a very wealthy man. They have nutritionists. They have people that coach their workout regimens and all this stuff. So when you see something like that fall to this, boy, it really shakes you to think, well, if that can happen to him, and it obviously has happened to many other people in the world. Now, the scope and range of this man, who is, you know, both admired and hated, and I hate to I I hate I don't like using the term hated when somebody, I hate Kyle Busch. You don't really hate Kyle Busch. You hate the persona. You hate what you perceive as a persona, because.
1: You dislike the fact that he wins an awful lot and your guy doesn't.
0: Well, honestly,
1: If you cut
0: that's
1: to it.
0: a lot of it boils down to that. He's awful, obviously had a lot of forehead slapping moments where you, oh, Kyle, what are you doing? I personally have liked him even from the beginning because of his skill and his ability and his kind of, I'm going to do it my way, and I don't care about your way. A very polarizing moment when he won in Nashville, and he takes the guitar
1: Which is given as a trophy in Nashville, and we're racing
0: right.
1: Nashville this weekend. The winner on Sunday will be handed an electric guitar as a trophy.
0: And this one was painted, and of course, again, names escape me, but the artist has since passed away. But anyway, Kyle's intention was, I want to break this up so I can give a piece of it to all of my people.
1: He is handed a brand new guitar, nods, picks it up over his head, smashes it on the concrete.
0: Who used to do that?
1: Pete Townsend from The Who.
0: And Kyle, you know, when you reflect back on that, and he did, when he reflected back on that and said, I would have never done that if I knew it was going to be an insult to the artist, if it was going to be an insult to everyone. He says, I wanted everybody to have a piece of that trophy, so to speak. But that polarized a lot of people against him. There's other things that he's done. Oh, my goodness. I think he knocked Junior one day. Redneck Jesus got knocked into the fence one day. And that polarized people. So there was many things there. What a lot of people didn't understand about Kyle is how much behind the scenes he did, a lot like Dale Earnhardt did. There was a lot of things that he didn't want recognition for he did behind the scenes, from his race team, giving young racers an opportunity to race. The different things he did to other people. He and his wife had infertility issues, and they started a foundation that helped people with the in vitro fertilization.
1: Bundle of Joy.
0: Foundation that they started. And there were so many things that they did. What's been played a lot of the times on TV and on the internet is he's sitting in his car in traffic after a race, and he sees a fan in the car next to him. His wife says, roll down the window. Let's give him a thrill, so to speak. And he rolls it down and says, hey. And the girl, and she's thrilled to death. They end up, he asks her, give me your hat. And he signs a hat for her and hands it back. And these are some of the things he did. And all week long since the notice of his passing, of course, MRN Radio, Sirius NASCAR Radio, all of the hosts went long in their shows and took calls of people. And so many people called in. They were at a function. They were at this. They were at the track, wherever. And Kyle Busch took a moment to talk to them, to sign something, to do little gestures like that make fandom absolutely thrilled. He's done it thousands of times in his career. He did that 1,000 times in his career. And those little moments people will remember for the rest of their lives. And that's what makes fans. It's hard to bring all that stuff together.
1: So we get the notice that he passes on Thursday. On Friday, it was announced by Richard Childress Racing that the number 8 car would be renumbered to 33. Richard Childress has run the 33 in the past when he's had a third car. So all the points for the number 8 get reallocated now to the number 33.
0: Team, right.
1: And that Austin Hill, who has previously driven in the Cup Series for Richard Childress, will pilot the number 33 on Sunday's Coca-Cola 600. Subsequently, there was another announcement by Richard Childress, if I'm thinking chronologically. Then the statement came out, and there was a press conference held that announced that, yes, Kyle Busch passed away because of the pneumonia that turned into sepsis. So Thursday and Friday, we did not know how he passed. As I said on the radio live on Friday morning, it doesn't matter. He's not here. There's kids without a father. There's a wife without a husband. There's parents without a son. There's a brother without a brother. Yeah. Kurt Busch, a past NASCAR champion, also suffers the loss. So then Richard Childress announces that the 88 will be, quote, retired from active racing.
0: He said the 88. Where is that?
1: Did I say 88? I meant the 8.
0: But I heard 88 also.
1: No. It's the 8.
0: But I did hear 88. Was that an O'Reilly car?
1: I have no idea.
0: Because I heard 88. And I was like, wait a minute. It's the 8.
1: No.
0: I know that Kyle Busch was very instrumental in the particular typeface that they used for the number 8.
1: The font, as some would say, to
0: which is really typeface.
1: Stay with me. Yeah. It's the font of the design of the number 8. When Richard Childress and Kyle Busch come to terms under the contract, they can pick the number. The numbers are owned by NASCAR. You, quote, lease them out from NASCAR to particular teams so they can have their own there. Sometimes the numbers are traded amongst the teams with NASCAR's permission how it's going to be used. And then each year you renew the use of that number. No number has ever been officially retired. Richard Petty's 43 is still on the track today with Eric Jones. Dale Earnhardt Sr.'s number 3 had a hiatus of not being used for about 10 years. And then Austin Dillon, to this day, drives the number 3 car. So people were saying the 18 is associated with Kyle Busch because that's what he ran the longest with for Joe Gibbs and M&M's and amongst other sponsors. Most recently, he was with the 8 for Richard Childress. So the 8 is going to be
0: in dry dock.
1: In dry dock, yes. Presently, that car will be rebadged or renumbered as the number 33. We don't know who's going to drive it other than Austin Hill will be in it this weekend. We don't know long term. Richard Childress said there'll be a press conference in the first part of June to discuss some of that. Again, that's still 2 weeks away, so we'll obviously
0: I have a guess.
1: Sure.
0: Because we've all been saying Austin Hill deserves a cup ride.
1: Correct. And you got an argument. Jesse Love, who is an Xfinity champ now, O'Reilly Series champ, has done time in the cup car. They're both driving for Richard Childress Racing. Who comes up next, yet to be determined. Again, sidebar, 2/3 of the NASCAR Cup field are in contract negotiation years. Does this now bring somebody who is not happy at another team over to the 8 or to Richard Childress Racing to drive the 33? Yet to be determined. Will there be a third car? Richard Childress has fielded a third car in the past. Will there be an expansion? But the, quote, charter that guarantees a starting spot for the number 8 will now be a guaranteed starting spot for the number 33. Then the O'Reilly Series comes out. Ross Chastain is the first race to be completed after the announcement of the death of Kyle Busch because the truck race got bumped from Friday. Ross Chastain does the signature Kyle Busch bow in honor to him. Sunday morning, Lane Riggs does a very emotional victory lane, does the bow for Kyle Busch. At the start of the Coca-Cola 600, it was unexpected that, and I had to watch this on YouTube because the race wasn't broadcast on something that I subscribe to nor willing to pay for. Hold that thought. I'll talk about it next week. So I watch on YouTube that the Kyle Busch family unexpectedly to the public, and I don't know to the public,
0: NASCAR knew.
1: Steve O'Donnell is going to address the crowd. There is a number 8 painted into the grass on the infield at Charlotte.
0: The turf. AstroTurf.
1: Yes.
0: Whatever they call it. Athletic field turf.
1: Kyle Busch's parents get out of the SUV. Kurt Busch with his girlfriend get out of the SUV. And to the surprise of the world, Samantha Busch Brexton, 11 years old as of last week, and 4-year-old Lennox gets out of the vehicle. There's a semicircle kind of formed. Kurt Busch goes out and places 8 flowers into the number 8 that is painted on the infield. And surprisingly, all 8 flowers were there at the end of the race, notwithstanding the turbulence that
0: of the race.
1: 40 cars bring, notwithstanding the turbulence of the jet dryers that had to go out and clear the track and whatnot, the 8 flowers remained in place. Steve O'Donnell has a discussion with the crowd, and I think the tearjerker moment, aside from the bagpipes playing Amazing Grace, is Kyle Larson's son, Owen, who is the same age as Brexton and races, is the first to break the static, stationary semicircle, and Owen goes up to hug Brexton.
0: To see his friend, because they are friends. Now, Kyle Busch was on Kevin Harvick's show. That's something you don't watch because it's a podcast.
1: It's not a radio show.
0: It's a podcast.
1: Yes.
0: And it was interesting. Kurt talked about, so there's racers that you don't particularly care. No, I'm sorry. It wasn't Kevin Harvick's show. It was Hannity. on Fox.
1: Okay.
0: And Hannity asked him, are there racers that you like or get along with? And he named a few. And he says, are there racers that you really don't like and you don't talk to? Oh, yeah. There. And Joey Logano was at the top of the list. And I think that stemmed from a year or two ago. They were doing a broadcast together on the on one of the support bases, whether it was O'Reilly or the
1: Drivers
0: truck.
1: Only broadcast type thing?
0: No, because I think Adam Alexander was there.
1: Okay.
0: But during the race, Joey roughed him up a little bit, whatever, because and Kyle was just flabbergasted by it. He says, I was just so friendly with him and having a good time, and then, but Joey is adamant. When I put the helmet on, I'm a totally different person. Mm-hmm. And but see, Kyle was never that type of racer. He was not a rough-you-up racer. I don't want to say he had better skills than anybody else, but he was not the type of guy that roughed up other racers. I'm not saying he couldn't get I don't want to use – he could be a hard racer. I don't want to use the word aggressive because some people don't like that. But I really never saw Kyle – do the things like I saw, like I see Joey do, like I see Denny do, like I see maybe Ricky Stenhouse once in a while. It was certain things that I never saw Kyle do those things. I could see him, stuff happens in racing, let's face it. Everybody experiences that. But I never really saw him do some of the things that some of the guys that he mentioned. And I think that's why, because he didn't feel that was part of racing. But that Hannity interview was only a couple of weeks before he passed away, a week or two before. And it was a very good interview, and my wife was absolutely thrilled watching it. But the influence that he had was just amazing. And then you see that the temerity it takes for his wife and children. Now, his daughter's 4 years old, little girl Lennox. She doesn't understand a lot of all she knows is daddy's not around. His daddy's not coming home, that they keep telling her. And his son is of the age that can really understand this, and it's just, and then his poor wife. It's just, Samantha has just got to be, as any wife would be, devastated with this. He was very much a father. He very much enjoyed his family. Very much really
1: enjoyed. As I said last week, I said what gets just lost in there is the philanthropy that he and Samantha do for their Bundle of Joy in Vitro Fertilization Foundation. Yep. So, again, thanks to Johnny Ankers. We got an email from Bobby Quick from MRN that a special commemorative Kyle Busch show would be available from Tuesday night to Saturday morning for us to play. Johnny Ankers has downloaded and incorporated that to fit the time clock for WSMN, and that will be played immediately following the Bob's Racing Report today. Again, we're live on Wednesday the 27th, so when we get off the air at 6 p.m., from 6 to 7 p.m., the Kyle Busch show from Motor Racing Network will be played during the morning replays of Thursday and Friday. It will not go to Kyle Busch. It'll go to our regularly scheduled programming on Saturday morning from the 8 to 10 replay of the Bob's Racing Report immediately following Saturday morning. So from 10 a.m. to 11 a.m. will be the Kyle Busch commemorative. So we're going to play it multiple times here in the next couple of days. What you will hear in then is the MRN announcers from Mike Bagley, Dave Moody, Alex Hayden, amongst others. There's a portion of Kyle Busch's last win in the Truck Series. Again, to remember, he sold the Kyle Busch Motorsports to Spire, and as part of that, he would go back and drive a Spire truck for a select number of races. He won 6 days before his passing. The most winningest driver, and I've a couple of people asked me, again, my phone has been busy all weekend, and I'm happy to answer NASCAR questions. Everyone said, how does he relate to Richard Petty or Dale Earnhardt? And I'm like, it's different eras. You can't compare. But I said, I'll leave you with this. Kyle Petty had 200 wins.
0: Richard Petty. You said Kyle.
1: I'm sorry. I got too
0: Kyle
1: many.
0: Kyle had a few, but
1: Kyle had a few. I got Kyle Busch on the mic, right. Richard Petty, and I blended into a real person, Kyle Petty.
0: Yep. Right.
1: Richard Petty had 200 career wins, 200 Cup Series wins. Now, there wasn't the Truck Series and the O'Reilly Series that all happened. He had 200 wins. Kyle Busch has 234.
0: In all three series.
1: He had just got his 69th career win in the Truck Series 2 weeks ago. He has 102 wins in the Xfinity Now O'Reilly Series, and he had 63 Cup wins. He's ninth overall. So I wanted to touch on a little bit of the stats without belaboring the point of where does Kyle Busch fit in the legacy of NASCAR? Two-time champion in 2015 and 2019. Two-time regular season champion. I know you don't like that term, but he's led the points twice now in that. He is a Xfinity Series, now O'Reilly Series champion from 2009. He was the all-time National Series win leader with the 234 we just mentioned. He is the all-time Xfinity Series win leader with 102. He's the all-time Craftsman Truck Series winner with 69 wins. He had a NASCAR Cup Series record of the most consecutive seasons with at least one victory with 19 consecutive seasons from 2005 to 2023. He is the first driver in the modern era to win a Cup Series race at every active track competed on.
0: Yeah.
1: No other driver has done that. He is the only driver in NASCAR history to sweep a three-race weekend. Not only has he done it once, he has done it twice, the only driver ever to do it. Trisha and I present in the grandstands at Bristol in 2010 when he won the Truck, Xfinity, and the Cup Series. He did that again in 2017, also at Bristol Motor Speedway. That was a high-banked half-mile concrete track. We are going to a 1.3-mile concrete track this coming weekend at Nashville. When they also made the points, he got some of the crown jewels for the Coca-Cola 600 win, the Southern 500 win, two-time Brickyard winner, three-time Daytona dual winner, NASCAR All-Star winner. Again, goes on and on. But
0: when he won his 200th National Series race of the top three series, of course, there was one camp that said that's equal to Richard Petty. And then there was the other camp. It doesn't even come close. Richard Petty's, all of his wins were in the Cup Series, in the Premier Series. It wasn't the Cup Series when he had a lot of those wins. There is a middle ground there. Is it a direct comparison? No. And you can't, because you're not comparing eras. But
1: Or competition within the field itself.
0: Well, this is how I explained it when my wife and I were discussing it. Yes, we do discuss racing sometimes, much to probably her chagrin. But if you look at Richard Petty.
1: I'm laughing because I was going to say, if she asks a question, that's sometimes the same discussion in our household. She's like, really? I said, you asked. I will give you an answer.
0: No, I probably
1: it may be more
0: that.
1: Comprehensive no. than you will ever want to know, but you inquired.
0: She's used to being around a lawyer, trust me. I'm the same way. But when you look at Richard Petty's career, a majority of his career, he had more money. He had more at that time, if you want to call it technology. He had more than 90% of the field. He did the competition he was up against in a lot of those short track races he won, in a lot of the races he won, it was a foregone conclusion. And yes, there were people that wore T-shirts back then, anybody but Petty, a lot like when Dale Earnhardt, anybody but Earnhardt type. There were detractors. I see a very strong parallel between the two. They're not exactly the same. I see a very strong parallel in Kyle Busch's winning and Richard Petty's 200 wins. It's not the same. But to say that there's absolutely no comparison, it's not even close, I think is disingenuous to the competition that Kyle Busch went up against in his career. A good majority of his Truck Series wins came from a team he owned. No, he didn't build the trucks in his garage, a team he owned. the majority of his wins in the O'Reilly series, then the Xfinity series, then before that was
1: series,
0: the Nation,
1: the
0: and
1: Bush
0: then before
1: series,
0: that the Bush series, which was very fitting, wasn't it? Those wins came through his JGR affiliation, which was a very well-funded team. There's absolutely no doubt about it. So when somebody brings up, well, he ran for great, well-funded teams, it says, well, so didn't Richard Petty. Richard Petty and Petty Enterprises, they were the stars of the show. They had three or four other cars that really came close to them. So I think there is a very good parallel there. Now, of course, the debate comes up. How or when do we get Kyle Busch into the Hall of Fame? Obviously, had he lived, let's say he raced for another 5 or 6 years, waited 3 years, he would have been voted in the first time he was available. There, again, now we're in the camps of threes, which most things go by terms of threes. There's one camp that says we should throw out the rules, we should put him in immediately. There's a middle camp that says, why don't we put him on the nomination list for next year? And without a doubt, he's going to be voted in, and it'll go in the class of 28. And then there's the term, this is the first time I heard it today. No, we have to wait 3 years. That's the rule, says we have to wait 3 years after they're done racing before we can put them on the nomination list. I said, okay, let's not get stupid about this either, because I think that's one extreme. The one extreme is put him in right away. He's got to go in the class 27. I think that's disingenuous to those that just got elected to go into the Hall of Fame. And also it doesn't give a chance for the family to at least come off of that first stage of grievement of you losing a husband, a father, a brother, a son. It's got to rest for a little bit. I mean, we haven't even gone through the funeral yet for Kyle. And I think the logical thing is he goes on the nomination list. The Hall of Fame can do anything they want. They are not a NASCAR. They are totally independent from NASCAR. They are the NASCAR Hall of Fame, but they are independent. And by the way, it's not the Cup Hall of Fame. It is the NASCAR Hall of Fame. We wait that time period. Goes on the nomination list. It's not going to be. It should be a unanimous ballot, just like Kevin Harvick should have been, just like
1: Jeff Gordon
0: or
1: Dale Sr.
0: Dale Sr. Any of those. None of those. Nobody has gone into the Hall of Fame 100%, which is just boggles my mind. It's ridiculous. You're not going to have another seven-time champion? Really? You got 2 7-time champions that didn't get 100% of the vote. It's silly. But it'll be interesting to see where it goes. The Baseball Hall of Fame has done that. I heard today when Roberto Clemente got killed in an airplane crash, he got ushered in a little bit earlier than it would have from basic retirement. So I think we have to recognize what a prominent figure that, I mean, Kyle Busch is definitely up there with Richard Petty, Dale Earnhardt, and some of the other greats. He's definitely on that because of what he's achieved and what he did in his career. And he even did some broadcasting, too. I mean, he had done a few more. I kind of expected him to do a little bit more, but I think that time he spent doing that. Because remember, broadcasting isn't just showing up 10 minutes before the broadcast, doing the broadcast and leaving. It isn't. There's homework to
1: that. Are you telling me that?
0: Mr. Rockstar over here. But I think that time went to his son. His son started racing, and he was very much involved with that. And he was a tough coach on that little boy. And the number 8, according to Richard Childress, is now reserved for when Brexton is of age that can drive that number 8. He'll probably start in the truck and go up through. But I think he's got a lot of mentorship within the NASCAR family, and it won't go away, and especially with his uncle. So it's a tragedy, and you just like, wow, it's just hard to wrap your fingers around it.
1: And to think Richard Childress has had 2 of the greatest drivers signed to active contracts and has buried them both.
0: Yeah.
1: Between Dale Sr. Yep. And now Kyle Busch.
0: Yep, absolutely.
1: So we're live Wednesday. Stay tuned for the special commemorative Busch Kyle commemorative Kyle Busch show following the Bob's Racing Report today on Wednesday as well as on Saturday. This weekend, trucks are at 8 o'clock on FS1, the O'Reilly Series 7 o'clock on WSMN, noontime for the IndyCar Series on WSMN and Fox, and the Cup Series at 6 o'clock. So 8, 7, noon, 6, 8, 7, noon, 6. As always, we thank Alan Mello Dodge for hosting the Bob's Racing Report. 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
1: USA Radio News, I'm John Summers. Several people are still missing after a large chemical tank ruptured in southwestern Washington state. Officials announced they were suspending recovery operations at the Nippon Dynawave Packaging Company in Longview, citing the ongoing threat of exposure to corrosive chemicals and the instability of the tank, which still holds about 90,000 gallons of dangerous liquid. There's at least two fatalities, nine workers unaccounted for. Secretary of State Marco Rubio says Cuba's in a lot of trouble.
2: He discussed the situation in Cuba during President Trump's cabinet meeting at the White House.
3: Unfortunately for them, it's run by a bunch of incompetent communists. And being communist is bad. Being an incompetent communist is like the worst.
2: Rubio said it's a national security issue to have a failed state just 90 miles from the U.S.'s shores. He went on to say the U.S. will be working on it and that hopefully there will be a good outcome for Cuba. Trump previously said he wants to provide Cuba with humanitarian aid and open the country up for Cuban Americans to go back to help. I'm at Mattinson.
1: Iran responded after the U.S. carried out another round of strikes against the country Wednesday night. U.S. officials told several outlets the defensive strikes were in southern Iran and targeted a military site, which was a threat to American forces and commercial traffic. Iran's Islamic Revolutionary Guard Corps says it launched an attack on an American airbase where the strikes were launched from. It's unclear which base was targeted, but there are reports air defenses in Kuwait responded to incoming missiles and drone attacks. The FBI seized $40 million in gold bars from a former CIA agent posing as a decorated Air Force pilot. The New York Times says David Rush was arrested last week on federal charges of swindling the government out of tens of millions of dollars. Rush was a senior official with the CIA who had top secret security clearance. Court documents show the feds raided his Virginia home last week. From America's News Network, USA Radio News.
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1: The World Health Organization called for a ceasefire in Congo to put health officials in a better position to contend with the Ebola outbreak. Molly Hunter reports the virus has so far killed at least 220 people centered in Congo, with neighboring countries at risk.
5: As the international response ramps up, the New York Times reports the Trump administration plans to send Americans exposed to Ebola to Kenya rather than bringing them back to the U.S., citing three people with knowledge of the plans.
1: In previous Ebola outbreaks, infected Americans were brought back to the U.S. for treatment. The Trump Justice Department is criminally investigating writer E. Jean Carroll, who accused President Trump of sexual assault.
6: 3 years ago, a federal jury in New York found Trump liable for sexually abusing Carroll at a Manhattan department store dressing room in the 1990s and for later defaming her. The Justice Department is reportedly focused on whether Carroll committed perjury in civil suits against Trump. Acting Attorney General Todd Blanche, who represented Trump in the Carroll case, has reportedly recused himself from the investigation, which is being run through the U.S. attorney in Northern Illinois. In New York, I'm Andrew Whitman.
1: Alabama officials filed an emergency appeal to the Supreme Court as they seek permission to use a Republican-leaning map for the midterm elections. Officials appealed a ruling from a federal court which blocked Alabama from using a congressional map that would help the GOP in the race against Democratic Congressman Shomari Figures. I'm John Summers, USA Radio News.
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0: is a gorgeous, gorgeous morning out there today on the 28th of May, 2026. It couldn't be better. Blue skies, low humidity, slight breeze going on, downtown Main Street trees, full bloom. And we're about a month away from summer, believe it or not. On a Thursday, ladies and gentlemen, lots going on. We have a lot to talk about this morning. Of course, Mayor not in this morning, but Lou is here from the VFW, Post 483, and our weekly update of what's happening with them locally and nationally. 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If you'd like to see the handsome Lou Cipolla, who's sporting a new body weight here now, you know, you're back into fighting.
1: Not quite.
0: Well, what do they say? What are we looking at now? What, you're going in June?
1: Well, I don't know. June 5th, I find out. I guess, yeah.
0: So now the tough thing is that you're not on the battle of trying to get the weight down to what they'd like it to before you have your knee replaced. It's like trying to keep it off now.
1: Yeah.
0: Yeah. But if you keep going, you're going to end up losing a couple more pounds before.
1: Probably.
0: That first bowl of spaghetti is going to be nice. All right, a couple of things here. First off, the Silver Knights, you know, out of the gate yesterday, Education Day, opening season, collegiate baseball here in downtown Nashua in a gorgeous ballpark, without a doubt. Remember, the owners of this, the new Silver Knights, are also or have been in the catering business. So the food over there, what you're getting now, is not like it used to be. It's really, really good. It's a great night out, really. The games are quick today and whatnot, but you are watching kids, you know, trying to, you know, get a shot at Major Leagues, AAA, whatever. And they get beat yesterday by Vermont. On the road today, they play Worcester, another 10:30 a.m. game. Lowell Friday night at 7, and then Saturday night we've got a 6:03 p.m. first pitch right over here in Holman. So 0-1, and they've got the Keene Swamp Bats. That's a one-time exhibition opponent. This is not part of the Futures League here, if that's what they still call it. You got the Vermont Lake Monsters, Westfield Starfires. That's a new team. Worcester Bravehearts been around a while. Lowell Spinners been around a while. New Britain Bees and the Norwich Sea Unicorns. How would you like to be on a baseball team called the Sea Unicorns? Hey, that's as bad as the Ducks, you know. But anyway, let's see what happens. It's early, as they say, but you don't like starting off like that. Second thing is the Farmers Market. Downtown Nashua had its kickoff last Sunday. As Lou and I have a little chat before we go on live, I mean, you know, nobody listens to me, but do you really think that it is 10-1? All right, so you start loading up your stuff at 8 o'clock in the morning from whatever it is. You got to load it in your trailers. You got to bring it down there. Now, this is a new location, folks. It's at the Nashua River Walk. That's the new location for the Nashua Farmers Market. It'll be held on the Nashua River Walk from Bicentennial Park to the stunning Pavilion Stage in Renaissance Park. Where's the parking? Where do they unload all this stuff? Not like the one over there by the library. That's another story. But do you think that you do that, you get there, you load it, and you're only there for 3 hours? I mean, don't you... There's got to be something else going on that George is missing, because logically this says, is it worth it? 10-1? Is there a reason why you can't go 10-2 or 10-3? You know, farmers markets throughout areas, and I've attended a lot of them. A lot of them go all day.
1: Yeah.
0: So I don't know if it's, I don't know what it is. I don't know what it is. But 3 hours at a farmers market, and then you got to break down and everything? Now, I don't know. You know, and they got, you know, musicians, and why would you have food trucks at a farmer's market? this is the stuff that George goes through George's mind, because it doesn't make any sense to me. But nonetheless, fresh produce soon enough. Okay, baked goods, of course, flowers, handcrafted items, which north of Concord it's called artisans. I don't know why they don't do that down here. And they support local farmers and small businesses. I just have a problem with the timing. And the other thing we have, of course, with Lou getting the Memorial Day parade canceled the day before the event. This is the second time I remember this happening. where I think they could have pulled that off. Yeah, we had a deluge from 5 o'clock in the morning till about 7 or 8 maybe, and then it just sprinkled basically and kept it wet. But I don't think there was any reason why they couldn't have held this parade. That's my opinion. Nonetheless, canceled, when you also read that the rest of the state had its celebrations in a lot of locations, whether it started at 12 or 1 or whatever. They held theirs. We did not again. You know. And, you know, that money doesn't get carried over to the next year, which I wish it would. Then you can have one big wingding at some point with all these cancellations, right? So that didn't happen. The flags are still out, and now we have the big 250th party coming up, right? And I spoke to three different business owners on downtown Main Street that are going through absolute BS to try and get something on their window or something that may celebrate buntings, posters, flags in their window. And the nonsense they're going through over at City Hall, I think, is just, you know, there's no need for it. On top of that, it has to be approved by the city.
1: Yeah. We even got a problem of raising the flag over there this year.
0: At your location?
1: At City Hall.
0: Okay, now this all stems from that pine tree flag thing, I think.
1: This is an American flag.
0: I know. I'm sorry. And I have to apologize to everybody that's trying to do something. And what I heard, not what you're doing with the flag, which I'll verify, is that it's $700 and something.
1: For what?
0: To put in, to have the permit to put something in your window.
1: Oh.
0: And guess what? They give you three variations of it. If you don't meet those three variations, you can't put it in the window, and there's no refund on your money. Now, you can't make this stuff up, and I was told this by... Maybe it's lucky the mayor's not in this morning, because I have questions. You've got to be kidding me, right? I don't know anybody that I've spoke to that doesn't want to do anything but put a little happy 250th birthday to the USA with an American flag or some red, white, and blue colors. This is what they showed me of what they're trying to get approved. And one of them got denied. And I don't know. I don't know what needs to be done, how it's going to be done in the future. You know why people are frustrated trying to deal with things going on in City Hall. I am too. And if one day, you know, with all of the, and look, we've got elections coming up. You know, George will be asking the same questions that we've asked over years, but it'll change a little bit about, can we make it a little bit more people friendly over there? Do we have to have as many rules and stuff? And of course, you're dealing with risk. And this is what I've told you before. And people think, oh, yeah, that's not a, you know, no, that's not the, it is the problem. There's no other reason for it. So if we have a lack of celebration outside people's businesses, now you know why this year. You know, if it's not city approved, it isn't going to happen. I say do it and get told not to later. It's one day.
1: Yeah.
0: I'm surprised these flags are still out. You know, which they're too small because with the trees, you can't even see. It's a nightmare. Now, the banners are out on Veterans Parkway.
1: Yes.
0: Yeah. All right. Anyway, that's my kick for this morning.
1: They went up the day before, I believe.
0: So don't forget the new location for the farmer's market. Get there early. All right. I don't know what's there, but we're going to go check it out. All right. Here we go. Fire police all over the place on downtown Main Street. Now, the other rumor is whether it's going to happen this year or not. What's going on? Oh, boy. Okay. Pearl Street's coming up this way towards you. That right there.
1: Yeah.
0: I don't know what this is going to be done, what they're going to do with your road. The cameras, of course, on in downtown Main Street, we have six of them live. This should be some fun when this gets going.
1: Oh, yeah.
0: All right, let's go on with a local and national VFW report with the one and only Lou Cipolla.
1: Okay, George. First of all, on a national level, the VFW testifies on pending legislation. We do this all the time. VFW National Legislative Service Director Christina Keenan testified before the House Committee on Veterans Affairs during a pending legislation hearing. the Spotlight H.R. 6843, Establishing the Veterans Economic Opportunity and Transition Administration Act of 2025, which would create a fourth administration within VA dedicated to the economic opportunity and transition programs. Keenan explained that the VFW believes this specified leadership and resources would help veterans successfully transition to civilian life and allow VA to focus on disability claims and appeals. She also stated support for H.R. 4114, Ensuring Veterans' Smooth Transition, that's the EVEST Act, which would automatically enroll eligible transitioning service members in VA health care within 60 days of receiving the necessary information from DOD while preserving the veteran's ability to opt out. The VFW strongly supports efforts to create a seamless transition from DOD to VA to spare veterans from navigating unnecessary bureaucracy simply to access health care they earn through their service. So again, we continue to push for the VA to make things easier for veterans. That's the bottom line. Sometimes, you know, the government red tape ties things up, and the more we get rid of, the faster the system works. Federal court issues major victory in fight against claim sharks. The U.S. District Court for the Middle District of North Carolina recently issued a major victory for veterans in Ford versus Veterans Guardian VA Claim Consulting LLC. The court ruled that Veterans Guardian acted as an unaccredited VA claims agent by preparing and presenting VA disability claims for compensation without accreditation required under federal law. Importantly, this was a merits ruling, not a procedural decision. This means the court established as a matter of law that Veterans Guardian violated federal law by acting as an unaccredited agent while charging veterans for claims assistance. Veterans who paid fees to Veteran Guardian may have remedies available. However, state law damages questions remain pending before the court and will be addressed in a later order. The decision reinforced important protections for veterans and highlights the value of seeking help from VA accredited representatives and veteran service organizations that provide free claim assistance. So all the service organizations have accredited service officers and will help a veteran file a claim free of charge. There's no fees. Any claim that is awarded by the VA that they process, you will receive 100% of that claim. There's no fees charged. VFW joins TAPS on Capitol Hill. The VFW National Legislative Service Associate Director Gabriella Kubini joined Tragedy Assistance Program for Survivors, TAPS, survivors, and advocates on Capitol Hill in support of TAPS' annual advocacy efforts. Participants met with congressional offices to discuss shared legislation priorities between TAPS and the VFW that impact surviving military families, including the Caring for Survivors Act of 2025. H.R. 2055, Senate Bill 611, which would improve and expand dependency and indemnity compensation eligibility for survivors. Okay, the president's budget proposes military pay raise. The U.S. government budget for fiscal year 2027 proposes tiered military pay raises ranging from 5 to 7%, depending on rank. Service members ranked E5 and below would receive 7% pay increase. Those in grades E6 through O3 would receive 6%. Officers ranked O4 and above would receive 5%. The proposal reflects ongoing concerns about recruitment, retention, and quality of life across the all-volunteer force, particularly for families of junior enlisted personnel facing rising living costs. Congress will now review the administration's request as lawmakers begin drafting the annual defense authorization appropriation bills that will determine final military compensation levels for 2027. So, locally, we have coming up in July, 4th of July, the 250th birthday of the country. We will be doing our ceremony at the City Hall Plaza at 9 o'clock that morning. Come out and see it. It's a short ceremony. Lasts no more than an hour. We review, obviously, what the 4th of July is, how it came about. And we have a few songs that are sung by Al St. Louis, who does the national anthem at Holman Stadium all the time. He will do the national anthem. He will do It's a Grand Old Flag, and he will do God Bless America at the end. So we're adding the Grand Old Flag in. It's a we purchased one of the 13-star flags with the 1776-2026 in the center of the circle. And, of course, there's the 250th flag that's out. And they will be presented by people carrying the two flags. And then Mr. St. Louis will sing It's a Grand Old Flag when they are presented. So it should be a nice ceremony. Hopefully the weather is good for it. We'll be out there if it rains, but, you know, we encourage people to come out and see it. It's not long. It doesn't interfere with your day too much because it's 9 o'clock in the morning. Probably by 10 you'll be out, done. So come out and see it, and join us in the celebration. And, of course, you could sing along with Al if you like. I'm sure he wouldn't mind that.
0: Oh, he's
1: good. So, come on out and see the ceremony. In the past, we've done this now for the past, I guess, 3 years. And, not too many people show up for it out there. And that's sad. It's the 4th of July. It's a major event day in the history of the country. So, people should come out and should honor that day. And, so we invite you out, come out. There's no seating. You'll have to stand, or if you bring some kind of seat with you, you'll be sitting on the sidewalks and around the plaza. But, nice ceremony. It's relatively quick, and I think you will enjoy it. So, come out and see us, and we appreciate everybody that comes out. So, and if you're a veteran, wear something that says you're a veteran, so we know who you are. So, come on out and see us. We got one person, George,
0: Update. Yeah. World War II Marine Corps Reserve Private First Class Helmut Bellert from California. Old guy. 27, Lou.
1: Yeah, we said reserve, so he was a member of the reserve.
0: He was a member of the headquarters company, 1st Battalion, 6th Marine Regiment, 2nd Marine Division. Yeah, he was part of the invasion force of the island of Saipan in a larger effort to capture the Mariana Islands from Japan. He was reported killed in action on the first day of the invasion. His body was not able to be recovered following the end of the war. The American Graves Registration Service was tasked with the investigative recovery of the missing. He was known as X-40. And then a historical research, it was determined that X-40 could likely be identified and disinterred and then sent to the laboratory as dental, anthropological analysis, circumstantial evidence, and the scientists from the Armed Forces Medical Examiner System use mitochondrial DNA analysis. It's a genome sequencing data and nuke single. This is crazy stuff. I can't even pronounce a quarter. Forget about it. They found him. He was buried May 20th in San Bruno. Let's get back to some of our people from New Hampshire that are accounted for or unaccounted for still. Great searchable database at the POW website for the gov there. Let's get to the G's. Mr. Ganley. He was on October 2nd, 1995, the Central Identification Laboratory, Hawaii, identified the remains of Lieutenant Colonel Richard Owen Ganley, missing from the Vietnam War. He joined the U.S. Air Force from New Hampshire, was a member of the 41st Tactical Airlift Squadron. On November 24th, 1969, he was a navigator aboard a C-130A Hercules. Did we look at that one?
1: Yeah, it's a cargo plane, and also they take paratroopers, and they also made gunships out of them.
0: Let me take a look at what it looks like. 130 Hercules.
1: It's a good-sized plane.
0: Oh, yeah. Oh, yeah. Oh, is this the one that you and I were talking about before? Can this land in water?
1: No.
0: Okay. There it is.
1: Yeah. It's a good-sized airplane.
0: Capable of using unprepared runways for takeoff and landings, it was designed as a troop medevac and cargo transport aircraft. I don't think Lou's ever been wrong yet. The versatile airframe has found uses in other roles, gunship, as he said, airborne assault, search, rescue, science, research, support, weather, reconnaissance, aerial refueling, maritime patrol, aerial firefighting. It is the main tactical airlifter for many military forces worldwide, and there have been more than 40 variants of this Hercules, and the civilian versions marketed as the Lockheed L-100. Operate in more than 60 nations. This thing's still flying around.
1: Oh, yeah, they're still using it. It's still one of the main aircraft. They I don't know if they still have them, but they used to have rockets on the sides of them so they could take off in a shorter distance. More power on takeoff.
0: Manufactured in 1954 all the way till present day, as of 2025, it is the longest continuously produced military aircraft. It is used by the Air Force, the Navy, the Coast Guard, the Marines. 2,700 were built as of June last year. Pretty wild, huh? What's it say? The new transport, it could have a capacity of 92 passengers, 72 combat troops, or 64 paratroopers in a cargo compartment. That was 41 feet long, 9 feet high, and 10 feet wide. Oh, my goodness. Anyway, Lieutenant Colonel Richard Owen Ganley was a member of that, and he was a navigator on that, on a forward air control mission, Laos. While operating near Ban Salo, the Hercules was shot down by anti-aircraft. Mr. Ganley was killed in the crash. Immediate search and rescue efforts were prevented by heavy enemy presence in the area and a friendly aircraft that later passed over the crash. Site saw no signs of survivors. In 1993, a joint U.S. Laotian search team recovered remains from a crash site associated with Mr. Ganley. In 1995, forensic analysis identified some of the recovered remains as those of Lieutenant Colonel Ganley. Come on already. His name is inscribed along with his fallen comrades on the Vietnam Veterans Memorial. By the way, regardless of you don't like him, you do like him, who cares about anything because his last name's Trump and he's got a big mouth. I know that. But that what they did with that pool is it's beautiful. You know, I really don't even know when the last time that thing was, and I've been there a few times, and it never was, you know, it was just, looked like an empty pool.
1: It always leaked, apparently.
0: Yeah. It looks really nice right now. And they, if you want to go on with this a little bit more with Mr. Ganley, we can go through all of the people that were on that, but I want to kind of stay to New Hampshire, because they have all of the people. Russell Gugier, World War II. Let's take a look at. They do not have a picture of Russell. At the start of World War II, the Vanderbilt family, we know that, of New York City, gifted the U.S. Navy a pleasure yacht. Okay, which the Navy refitted as a gunboat and named the USS Plymouth. I've got to see this. Are you kidding me? Wow, this is crazy stuff. Let me see this. USS Plymouth. USS Plymouth. Plymouth. USS Plymouth. Really? PG-57. That's what it's called. Are you kidding? We've got black and white pictures. There's only two of them. It doesn't look like a pleasure yacht to me. Well, they outfitted it, right?
1: Yeah.
0: Yeah. It became a patrol gunboat. PG was the fourth ship of the United States Navy to be named for Plymouth, Massachusetts. Okay, all right, let me get back to this guy, Russell. So anyway, this just so everybody knows, that was a United States, it was a pleasure yacht gifted by the Vanderbilt people, family. That's crazy stuff. And the Plymouth served as a patrol gunboat based at Norfolk, Virginia, and escorted convoys of cargo ships between New York City and Key West, Florida, and the Guantanamo Bay, Cuba. On August 5th, 1943, the Plymouth, on escort duty 90 miles off the North Carolina coast, was torpedoed by German submarines. So they weren't too far off the United States coast, I guess, huh?
1: Oh, they came right up to it.
0: A U-566, the torpedo hit the Plymouth just aft of the bridge, causing the ship to roll violently on its side, burst into flames, and sink almost immediately. The convoy's other vessels rescued as many of the Plymouth crews as possible, but they were hampered by heavy seas and the presence of sharks in the water. Rescuers used machine guns to keep the sharks away, helping save approximately 8 crew members while 90 of the Plymouth's crew went down with the ship. Oh, my goodness gracious. Chief pharmacist, mate Russell Gugier, that's who this is, who joined the U.S. Navy from New Hampshire, was serving aboard the Plymouth when the gunboat was torpedoed. He went down with the ship, and his remains were not recovered. He's memorialized on the walls of the missing. Well, they still, right now, I guess we're going to consider him, as they have put in here, non-recoverable. Each and every story is individual to the person that's been missing, folks. They are just, you know, astonishing, the amount of detail that they go into of this stuff, the amount of research that they had to. It's a paragraph, but it's a lot of information in there. You don't hear about that. You read stories about that, people falling off boats or whatnot and being concerned about sharks. Here's proof that they had to use machine guns to keep them away. They were hungry, I guess, right? All right, Lou, so that's it. And you and I will meet again next week on Thursday. Hopefully, may I be back. Have a great week.
2: Congo, South Sudan, and Uganda, where Ebola is spreading unchecked, to enter the U.S., but only at four designated sites.
3: We cannot and will not allow any cases of Ebola to enter the United States.
2: Secretary of State Marco Rubio says there will be enhanced Ebola screening at those airports that will include a temperature check and observation for any signs of illness. I'm Sarah Lee Kessler.
4: Two people are confirmed dead, nine people believed to have been killed in a chemical tank failure at a paper plant in Longview, Washington. Governor Bob Ferguson says the magnitude of the tragedy is overwhelming.
5: We're bracing ourselves for this being the deadliest industrial tragedy in modern Washington state history.
4: Around 600,000 gallons of the corrosive chemical were released in the blast. It turned vehicles on their side and flooded the area. President Trump says if a deal isn't reached with Iran, then the U.S. will have to finish the job. During a cabinet meeting Wednesday at the White House, the president went on to say Iran's negotiating on fumes. He again reiterated Iran cannot be allowed to have a nuclear weapon and said this is something he's doing for the world, not just the U.S. Alabama officials have filed an emergency appeal to the Supreme Court as they seek permission to use a Republican-leaning map for the midterm elections. Officials have appealed a ruling from a federal court that blocked Alabama from using a congressional map, which would help the GOP in the race against Democratic Congressman Shamari Figures. The court ruled the state was intentionally discriminating against black voters with the map it wanted to use. Alabama has asked for the Supreme Court to make its decision by Monday. From America's News Network, USA Radio News.
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3: 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I'm also live on Facebook at The Lisa Law Radio Show. The show's a positive place to spend time, share inspiration, and meet people making a difference in the world around them. So good morning, everyone. Welcome to the show. It's nice to have you join us, whether you're a first-time listener or you're back again. And I appreciate all my regular listeners, and it's fun to share these mornings with you. As you know, I always share a couple of glimmers, some positive things going on in my life. Glimmer being the opposite of a trigger. Glimmer sends you down a positive path instead of a negative path. So I would say that the weather turning summery is probably one of my biggest glimmers. Our pool's now open, and the kids have been stopping by the last couple of nights for a swim, and we had a really fun game night the other day around the pool, and Victoria brought a fun game that we all played. So it was fun to be, you know, it felt really, really summery to have a cookout and the kids in the pool and playing a board game afterwards. So that was really fun. I shared here on the air that I'm in the process of helping my dad downsize out of his house, and we're getting ready for an estate sale. Jamie Doris was my guest a couple of weeks ago with some really great information on the estate sales that he runs, and he's going to come in mid-June and photograph and archive everything. And in the meantime, we're throwing things out that, you know, throwing out the junk. We've actually filled two dumpster loads of stuff that should have been thrown away a long time ago. So that process is a little bit overwhelming, but we're making fantastic progress. I'm really proud of my dad. He's a keeper. I think I threw away 300 empty yogurt containers in his recycling area that he kept to put nails and different things in because they might be useful. And so, you know, that's the kind of thing I'm throwing away. And yesterday we went up to his house thinking we were going to do one thing, and he had to go into his little shop, and we ended up organizing two-thirds of it, and he was filling trash barrels, and he was going to town, and he was doing a really, really good job. I was proud of him, and everybody's working together, and there are some hiccups along the way where we get irritated with each other, but given the enormity of what we're doing and how close of spaces we're working in, it really is remarkable. So I'm proud of my family. And George, can I have my sheet back? So I'm speaking of homes and making people comfortable in their homes. I'm excited to introduce my guest today, Krista. And you're going to have to help me again, Krista, with your last name. I should know it by now.
4: Sekrenzis.
3: Sekrenzis is the executive director, and Steve Moultonbray is the critical home repair manager for Habitat for Humanity, Greater Nashua in Manchester. So thank you so much for joining me. And this is my first time meeting Steve, so welcome. And Krista is back again. She's become kind of a regular here. It's nice to have you here.
4: Thank you. I love it here. It's great.
3: Yeah, so thank you. So would you get, for people who aren't familiar with Habitat for Humanity, would you like to give them a thumbnail sketch of what the work is you do and here in Nashua, Manchester area?
4: Sure. So we provide homeownership opportunities to low to moderate income families. We do that by partnering with the local community to build homes. We offer an affordable mortgage to the family. So they work with us. They have the ability to pay a mortgage. We use volunteer labor, which keeps our costs down. We work with the family to make sure they are able to sustain a mortgage, be a successful homeowner, participate in the community. They put in 350 hours of sweat equity building the house with us, which is amazing because they get to work with the volunteers directly. They both have mutual appreciation for each other and what they're doing and the outcome, and it's an amazing opportunity. And so then they receive an affordable mortgage set at 30% of their income. Mm. And that includes taxes, which it's more than half of it, insurance and principal. So any principal goes back into our building homes fund. Mm. And so that's the biggest challenge right now is finding land to build these homes. So we are out there soliciting, looking for opportunities, and if anyone knows of any, to send them our way. So that's one program, but our another program that we have is Critical Home Repairs. So this is a program that helps homeowners, not just Habitat, any local homeowners that are low income, stay safely in their homes. So we do repairs such as handicap ramps, grab bars, weatherization, flooring unevenness. I'll let Steve talk a little more about that, about some of the requests that we have coming in. But it helps people that can't afford repairs stay in their home. Mm. The model has been the homeowner pays the cost of materials, and we provide the free labor. But we're getting away from that because the materials costs are so high, and the need is so high as well. So we are finding more grant funding that we can provide the material costs as well. So a big portion of how we're doing that is we received a CDFA tax credit grant, and this is through the state where businesses can purchase these tax credits from us. And then it's a way for them to direct their tax dollars to our program instead of up through the state. So they make a contribution. They buy these tax credits. They get a 75% tax credit, dollar for dollar off the bat. Then they can write off the difference. That gets a little taxy. I know more so the big picture.
5: Do you mean like cabinet people or people who sell the grab bars? Or
4: Any business in New Hampshire.
5: So it doesn't have to be industry related?
4: Nope. Banks, car dealers, anyone. Anyone that pays taxes in New Hampshire. Mm. So it ends up being a 17% cost for them. So they can make a $10,000 donation that costs them $1,700. Mm. And it's such a huge impact for our program for the dollars. So the education part of it is the biggest piece because it seems like, well, too good to be true. That's great. I can send my dollars there. But it really is. It is that good.
5: Is that one of your main sources of funding?
4: For this specific program, yes.
5: Okay, nice.
4: And this is the funding that allowed us to bring Steve on board to manage the program, and he's out working this program and getting these repairs done.
5: So, Steve, who is your typical client?
6: Right now, we're finding that a lot of the elder population. We get a lot of requests. We sometimes end up working with the children of elders who are trying to help their parents stay in their homes and age in place.
5: Yeah, I can see that just with what I'm doing with my dad. He's developed a hip problem, and his hands are shaky, and he's just having trouble. So now he walks with a walker, and the first thing we did was take out all the rugs and make it safe in his home while getting him. And we put better railings on his deck and things like that, so it's easier for him to go up and go. Because the biggest fear in that population is them falling. And, you know, so who else besides the elderly do you help?
6: We have some low-income folks that are struggling to just keep the regular upkeep on their homes. Mm-hmm. Our biggest request lately has been roofing. We originally, at the very onset of me starting, we kind of decided not to do roofing, mostly because we have volunteers, and putting volunteers up on a ladder, up on a roof, is a little frightening for me. Mm-hmm. But what we've started to do is partner with a roofer who will come in and donate his time, and then there's another source for materials. And so we're just breaking into maybe doing some roofing. We're probably going to have a limited number of roofs we can do a year, depending on how the requests come in. And some of those are just repairs, which is a little easier and a little less daunting than replacing an entire roof. But we take it as it comes.
5: So if someone's listening and they're interested in helping, you know, an elderly parent, or they have a roof that needs a patch and they can't afford it, what's the process for them to apply for your services?
6: The best way is through our website. And once you navigate to our website, go to the Critical Home Repair Program. And there's a lot of explanations as to what we do and what we can't do. There are, obviously, we're working with volunteers, so licensure is kind of important. If it's if it requires a license, we really can't do it.
5: Mm-hmm. Like electrical or plumbing and things like that?
6: Yes.
5: Yeah.
6: But we've done everything, or we're working on anything from replacing siding, repairing doors, repairing on patching walls. We can help with ventilation. We can prep up if there's something that's malfunctioning, we can replace it, but we can't really do anything that requires a major licensure.
5: Do you find businesses that'll give you a good rate on those kinds of things, or they have to find a different source?
6: So far, we haven't encountered a situation where we took on something where we needed a license. We could work with
4: a contractor.
6: We'd be thrilled to work with a contractor who would want to come in and do that.
5: Yeah.
4: We have a couple partners from our home builds that when we come across that, we can reach out to.
5: Like an HVAC person,
4: yeah,
5: or
4: yeah,
5: something?
4: Yeah, we have and plumbers and, mm-hmm. and electric that have worked on our builds before,
5: okay.
4: as well. So yeah, we can reach out and try to make any connection. You know, that's up to their schedules as well, but... Most people we come in contact with want to give back. I mean, they want to help. It's just, you know, they're constrained too, and, you know, business is tough right now, so.
5: Yeah, finding help is tough too.
4: Yeah.
5: So when you were talking about building homes for people, what's the demographic typically of the people that you're building the house for?
4: Well, we have, so you have to qualify 30% to 60% of area median income. You have to live or work in one of our towns that we service. So now, since our recent expansion into the Manchester area, we service 20 towns, including Nashua and Manchester cities as well.
5: In adjacent places?
4: Yes. Yeah. Yep, all the way up. I don't think I could go through the list.
5: No, it's Amherst, okay.
4: All around southern New Hampshire.
5: Yep.
4: So if they live or work in our service area and they qualify, it's families. We define, you know, family can be family of one to family of eight. It's open to any interpretation of family. As long as they fit the guidelines, they have the ability to pay a mortgage, they're willing to partner with us, put in the sweat equity, put in the... we also require financial literacy courses that they take online. They partner with us with a local banking institution, all to work that mortgage and to be successful as the homeowner.
5: So how many houses are you building a year?
4: One per year, but our goal is more. And right now we are still waiting to secure that next piece of land.
5: Yeah, so if someone has a piece of land and they're willing to maybe subdivide or donate that to you, what's that process?
4: So they would contact us, and we have a lawyer who works with us, pro bono, which is amazing. And we could go through that process. We actually I had someone come up to me at an event last week. That I have 2 acres. I only need one. Let's talk. We're talking
5: nice.
4: This week. We would love a donation, but we have been fundraising. We are financially secure. We can pay for land, but we just typically can't compete with a developer on a buildable piece of land.
5: Mm-hmm.
4: We get outbid. We try to city tax deed at auction. We set our ceiling what we thought was pretty high. We get outbid pretty quickly. But we do have money to spend on land, as long as it's reasonable.
5: So if someone's donating land, and you come in under price, do they take a tax donation on the rest of that gift?
4: Yes.
5: Does it become like a gift to the organization?
4: Yes. Yeah. I don't know all the tax rules, but we are working with, someone on that to make sure we benefit the seller in the mm-hmm. best way possible.
5: Yeah, that's good.
4: Yeah.
5: If you are just joining us, this is the Lisa Law Show at 1590 AM and 95.3 FM. We stream live on WSMN.live, and we're at Lisa Law Radio Show Facebook page, and you can follow that page to learn who the upcoming guests are. And if you've missed part of this interview, you can go over there, and the show is recorded there, and you can listen. I'm joined today by the Greater... by Habitat for Humanity, Greater Nashua, Manchester, with Krista and Steve. And we're talking about helping people get into homes and to stay in their homes, and all the different services that Habitat for Humanity here in our area helps with. So you have any fundraisers coming up that people in the community could get involved with?
4: We do. So we've got a full year coming up. So we're doing something called the Playhouse Project. This is a really fun one. This is something that when I started, I had learned that other habitats do this as a fundraiser. It's called the Playhouse Project. And I pitched the idea out, and there was some hesitancy, but it just worked out really, really great. So basically what it is, companies sponsor a playhouse, and it's an outdoor structure that is assembled by the teams. So it's June 18th. It's at the Hampshire Dome in Milford. Mm-hmm. And so teams that sponsor the Playhouse will come in and they'll assemble it that day, and they'll paint it and they'll

0: Yeah, it's so creative. I mean, the first year everyone was like, what are we doing? Second year, they're like, oh, we get it. And they came in and they did Mario Brothers and Minecraft. And T-Bones participated one time and built a little mini T-Bones restaurant.
1: That's cute.
0: St. Mary's Bank did a bank last year with an actual little ATM window on the side.
1: I bet the kids love that.
0: Oh my gosh. So, so sweet. And the fire department did one and they ran out that day and bought a pole to put on the inside. And that one lives in Atkinson, I believe. And I got pictures from the family. So
1: then you sell them or you donate them to families?
0: Well, what we did the first year is we auctioned them off and raffled. And, you know, logistics were tough on that. We're pretty small resources here. So last year we decided to give them away to families that qualified either through veterans, first responders, hospital workers, and they all submit an application, and it was a committee. This year we're working with agencies, and one really fun one that we're working on is with Make-A-Wish. Mm. So it happened to time out where this little girl wished for an outdoor play area, so they're doing a swing set, and their wish install is that week as well. So the timing couldn't be better. So this sweet little girl is going to get one from Make-A-Wish. We're also working with Family Promise and Girls Inc. and Marguerite's Place and the Nashua Center and New Generation. So they're all, what they'll do is they'll come that day and pick it up at the end of the day.
1: I think our company was involved with doing one for front door agency.
0: Yes, yeah, so
1: that was one of the
0: companies.
1: Early on, I think.
0: That might have been our first one. So you guys sponsored one because Front Door would have loved to receive it. They don't have, you know, funds to sponsor things. Mm-hmm. So you guys stepped up and helped.
1: Yeah, it's at their Norwell home. Yeah. Their transitional housing.
0: Yep. So still there. And they're great and they're outdoors. So our new roofing partner, Alex from W Ticos, T-I-C-O-S, I think I'm saying it right, roofing. So he'll be there that day being like the roofer on hand to help the teams. The roofs get tricky. So that stumps people up a bit. So that's a great fundraiser for us. We're still looking for some more sponsors, not for builders, but sponsorships for that. And we're going to open up to the public to come and view them from 4 to 4:30 that afternoon.
1: Oh, nice. Yeah. Nice.
0: And then the following week, we're participating in the United Way Over the Edge event. Mm. So that's where people rappel. Crazy people rappel.
1: Are you going to do it?
0: Nope. I will be on the
1: floor.
0: How
1: about you, Steve?
2: I had given it some consideration, and my wife's overwhelming opinion was that I'm not as young as I used to be.
1: I know we're at that age where some things sound like a good idea until after.
0: Wait till you hear our team. They might kill me for giving their ages, but our team consists of my dad, who just turned 76 last week, his sister Judy from Florida, who's 73, flying up, and his brother Thomas from Louisiana, who's 70. So that's
1: awesome.
0: Our team.
1: That's
0: they're
1: really
0: already
1: fun.
0: Have all met their goals. Well, I shouldn't say that. Then people will hesitate to donate. They're still looking to raise funds, and doing a little family reunion, and they're flying in to do it. And
1: that's
0: it's
1: super
0: so
1: fun.
0: Cool. I have
1: when
0: cousins
1: is that?
0: Coming
1: When's
0: up.
1: That coming up?
0: That's June 23rd. So that's through the United Way. They're a great community partner of ours. I think they're still looking for donations for their team as well.
1: Mm. I've seen Michael Apfelberg's pictures of him doing it before.
0: Yeah, it's I will be on the ground taking pictures and videos. But yeah, so
1: well,
0: we're excited about that.
1: It's a fun family event. That's good.
0: It is. Making a whole reunion at
1: that's
0: my
1: really
0: house.
1: Fun.
0: So I'll have a full house. So that's exciting to kind of... I mean, my family's always involved in what we do. This type of work, nonprofit, it really is kind of all-consuming. And if I'm involved, we're all involved.
1: Yeah,
0: you know, you're helping at events. You're playing pickleball at our tournament, all that. So we do have a pickleball tournament scheduled for September 8th. We just set that. That's going to be at Sky Meadow Country Club. They're a great partner. Mm. And then our annual gala, Home for the Holidays, November 14th, which is at the Manchester Country Club in Bedford.
1: So what's that event like?
0: That's a lovely gala with hors d'oeuvres and entertainment and a full dinner and live auction, silent auction. The mayor of Manchester is speaking. Mm-hmm. We'll have a previous homeowner that will share some of her experiences or his experiences, still narrowing that down. Last year, our live auction items included a Taylor Swift guitar, trip to Italy, and then some silent auctions, golfing, and just some really cool items. So

0: Stephanie Tully helps a lot with that planning of the gala as well. So, and a great committee that works on that. So many volunteers and hands go into everything we do.
1: Yeah, it sounds like you need an army to do all these different events and the builds and everything.
0: We do. We need.
1: How many volunteers do you have at any given point?
0: At any given point, up to probably 60 or so. Mm-hmm. We have our core build crew of 24 or so. We have some that are specifically for home repair. We have our office volunteers that come in every Monday. We have a small staff, so we have one full-time, three part-time, mm-hmm. But then all those other buckets are filled in. So when we have events, we'll have our volunteers will spike up for the week leading up to it, the days, and then we have some that kind of meet consistently. We have committees such as Faith Relations Committee, the Fundraising Committee, the Event Committee, and our Board of Directors that works as well.
1: So it sounds like you have lots of opportunities for people to volunteer.
0: We do. Every skill you could imagine, we could place somewhere. Mm. You know, we had someone stop by recently who just graduated a master's in math and loves data research. Like, mm-hmm. we need data. So it's really working with people and what do you like to do and mm-hmm. Volunteering, helping out on the home repair is huge, too, because that's... That's a little tougher because it is sporadic. So the mm-hmm. repairs come up and then they get scheduled. So it's not a consistent. When we have our home build, it's Tuesday, Thursday, Saturday. You can plan. But home repair needs help as well on those scheduled.
1: So if you're only working 3 days a week with volunteers to build a house, how long does it typically take to build a house?
0: About a year.
1: Yeah. Oh, okay.
0: About a year, maybe with permitting and then certificate of occupancy, 12 to 15 months or so on the edge. But we are looking for ways to speed that up. Partners mm-hmm. Such as North Point Construction, they're a great partner of us, and they will, if we get stuck on something or we had an...
1: they're great.
0: They're so great in the community.
1: Yeah. They're helping us build 340 and 350 Amherst Street.
0: Oh, yes. Yeah,
1: they're amazing.
0: I saw that.
1: They're really organized and very, very professional. We've enjoyed working with them. It's been
0: a
1: pleasure.
0: They're really great. Gary, I saw him recently on WMUR helping another nonprofit, a camp. I forget mm-hmm. the name of it. But yeah, they're great partners. So we had a situation where we had flooring that our crew had never installed before, and they sent a crew and helped. Like just things like that will help us speed up the process as well.
1: Where's the current house being built?
0: We have not secured the next piece of land yet.
1: What was the last one?
0: Last one was in Nashua on Granite Street.
1: Oh, wow. You were able to find land in Nashua.
0: Subdivided off from a little parking lot from a multifamily.
1: Oh,
0: so
1: wow.
0: We had to
1: great.
0: Demo a garage, and we were able to make it work. She's got a nice little backyard and just enough space with a driveway.
1: Nice.
0: Yeah, so we can get creative, too.
1: So that must have been a smaller house then.
0: Yeah, that was a single family. So we do duplexes as well. So mm-hmm. we...
1: That makes sense cost-wise, yeah.
0: Yeah, and we'd love to get two families in homes. Mm-hmm. But it all depends on the size of the lot and restrictions. And but, I mean, the towns we've worked with have been very helpful as well.
1: Which are the most sought-after locations now, would you say?
0: Really, as far as... As applicants, there's any town we open up an application for gets more than we could possibly expect. As far as building, we would prefer somewhere with town sewer and water, but that's not 100% necessary either. So,
1: why is that? Is it simpler?
0: Yeah, as opposed to having to put in a septic and long-term costs for the homeowner.
1: Okay.
0: But we will. I mean, we've worked in Wilton and other towns that we mm-hmm. have had to do that. So mm-hmm.
1: the more rural towns?
0: Yeah. Yep. Yep.
1: So, Steve, the people who help you with your projects to help people stay in their homes, what kind of skill set are you looking for volunteers or... Does a typical volunteer have
2: anything? Someone who can just turn a screwdriver is fine. We have some people that in our volunteer corps that are retired general contractors who have done build house, you know, build houses from scratch.
1: Mm. And it sounds like if a person only has a week to work there, is that enough? Or
2: if they can, we'll take any help we can get if they're available, and we're scheduling something up, and that's great.
1: Yeah. It's. Do you have a list of requests on your website for what you're looking at any given moment?
0: We do. We have a volunteer section there that you can see what opportunities are open at the time. We just put a new one on there that we have. So we have a program through Habitat International called Cars for Homes, mm-hmm. and it's car donations. So people donate their cars. And what we, our responsibility is getting the awareness out that this program exists. That's, I mean, basically what we're doing with all our programs, even home repair, people don't necessarily know it exists, but this car donation program. So we're looking for a couple of volunteers to distribute these cards to businesses that will showcase these cards for us, waiting rooms or anywhere where someone's sitting and, mm-hmm. It might catch their attention.
1: Mm-hmm.
0: So that's a very specific need that we just put out there. We're calling it the street team and we'll go from there.
1: Nice.
0: And we have someone to manage it, a volunteer who just started with us. He said, I'll manage it and I'll sort of send people out distributing on their own.
1: So so you're looking for a car that might, you know, somebody hasn't been able to sell or couldn't sell or that you repair or not necessarily?
0: Oh, no. They just donated. It goes through the program. It can be cars. It can be boats. It can be scooters, basically anything, I think, with a motor and wheels they'll take. And that's just one. That's easy for the donor. It's just a phone number. They call. They schedule a pickup, and Habitat International handles that. And then designate that you want your donation to go toward Habitat Greater Nashua Manchester.
1: So dad's ancient snowmobiles don't sell in the estate sale, would that be an opportunity for you guys?
0: I believe so. I think snowmobiles, even riding lawnmowers, things like that.
1: He's got a couple of old sailboats too.
0: Boats, yes, they do take them.
1: They don't have a motor.
0: Sailboats, right.
1: Sail.
0: Oh.
1: Or a paddle.
0: That sounds lovely.
1: They haven't. I don't know when the last time they were in the water. Truthfully, one was from my grandparents' camp, and I think we sold that in the early '80s, and it's been in my dad's backyard.
0: Oh, it's amazing what people can do about restoring them too. I mean,
1: it's a classic. It's a little sunspot that's really cute. It's easy to sail. Yeah, it's fun.
0: Nice.
1: We've thought about keeping that, but I'm trying not to take things that I'm not going to use and that my kids won't eventually want.
0: Right.
1: So.
0: Yeah.
1: So you might have some opportunities at my dad's. We'll see.
0: Great.
1: I'll know by the end of June.
0: Nice.
1: So what have we not talked about that you want people to know about?
0: We also do community projects. So we have our home build, our home ownership, and our home repairs, but we also help out other nonprofits that need a little help. We did the ramp at the soup kitchen. We had Front Door Agency needed a railing repaired at one of their facilities, built a swing set somewhere. So really, we just want to help other organizations. We want to help residents. We want to help everyone, basically.
1: Yeah, it's interesting. You know, I think people who are new to this area or aren't involved in the nonprofit world in Nashua have no idea how collaborative our nonprofits are. Do you want to talk about that?
0: Well, a prime example of that is our last homeowner who worked through Bridges in Nashua and then was placed at the Front Door Agency, was able to stabilize herself and get financially secure and qualified for our program, and then was chosen as the homeowner. So, I mean, just working through that system, and she took advantage of the opportunities that were presented to her, the financial counseling, the case management at Front Door, the financial counseling on our end. We have a family support committee as well. And just seeing her go through that process of working with three different nonprofits all in this end goal.
1: Yeah, and I know from being involved with the Front Door Agency for a long time, there's a big commitment on the part of anyone who goes into that program to transform themselves. And it's a whole process, and it takes a lot of work for them to move from point A to point B through their program. And, you know, it's all about teaching them skills to be be successful when they leave the program. And it's nice that you have kind of similar mentality, it sounds like.
0: Yeah, our family support team, they'll work with them through the mortgage process. That's a difficult process to navigate and talking through. And sometimes there's just so much excitement that you could easily overlook stuff. You could easily just sign whatever is put in front of you.
1: Yeah.
0: And our family support really makes sure they understand everything they're signing and getting into, and talks them through, shows them samples of what they'll be signing the day of the mortgage mm-hmm. sale. It's that sort of extra touch. We're not just here to sign the paper and you're done.
1: Right.
0: You know, we warranty the house. We work with them if things come up. You know, it's sort of aftercare, but they're a forever part of our family.
1: Mm-hmm. So the warranty covers the major systems in the house?
0: Yes, everything, yeah. For the first year. And then mm-hmm. we've even worked a little further beyond that as well.
1: Mm-hmm. That makes sense. Cause yeah. those are the big cost items.
0: Yeah.
1: If your hot water heater breaks unexpectedly and
0: yeah.
1: You know, where are you going to come up with that money?
0: And generally, I mean, we're installing new. Everything's brand mm-hmm. new when we do a home build. So yeah. we also do rehabs as well. So we've done that in the past. So we're looking for those opportunities. If there was something, you know, foreclosure or something that mm-hmm. someone couldn't handle. So that's an opportunity for us as well.
1: Do you get involved in like remediation of mold or lead paint or any of that?
0: No, that way we would refer out.
1: Yeah.
0: Yeah. Steve's had to do a couple testing going into houses to make sure that we're not dealing with that.
1: With the lead or the mold?
2: Both. Actually, both.
1: Oh, okay.
2: Just because it requires licensure for the remediation.
1: Mm-hmm.
2: And then on top of that, if you're dealing with lead paint, it's not just the remediation, it's the disposal.
1: Okay. Yep.
0: Yeah. And we keep our volunteers safe and comfortable too, mm-hmm. and they're
1: yeah. You want them to be safe though. in the home while they're working there.
0: Yeah,
1: yeah, that makes sense.
0: Yep.
1: If you're creating a lot of dust or you encounter a behind the walls in a bathroom, how do you handle all that?
0: Right.
1: Yeah. I was a realtor for 7 years, so
0: oh.
1: you know the process of a lot of these things is familiar. But
0: it's funny. My daughter, when she was younger, she was probably only 8 at the time, and she was obsessed with Property Brothers, and so she used to watch the show Property Brothers.
1: That's cute.
0: We'd all watch it together, and then we're sitting there one night, and they said something about opening the walls, and she just goes, there's always problems in the walls. Coming from a little 8-year-old girl, was so funny. It just sticks with us.
1: It's you know, really cute.
0: All these years later, and I think about that when he's out there. I'm like, problems in the walls.
1: I think from those shows, people are a lot more educated on the process, and you know, buyers are like, I don't know if I want to take on that renovation. It takes a unique person now,
0: yeah,
1: because people are more aware. Yeah. When we bought our Victorian 1893 house, we were blissfully unaware of most things. What it takes to, we went from a condo into that, and it was like night and day.
0: Yep.
1: But
0: well, the education piece. So the last homeowner, because she was there working with the crew, I mean, she knew what her house was, how it was made. She mm-hmm. even was able to video before they closed up the walls.
1: Yep.
0: So she knew, don't put a nail in this wall. Don't do this. You know, just extra little things like that.
1: Yeah, that's smart.
0: Yeah.
1: That's a nice opportunity for them.
0: And that's our crew that goes above and beyond for that, too. So,
1: do you get many people who pay it forward? You know, they are part. They're a recipient, and then they get involved in helping in another house?
0: Yes. So generally, it comes in the form of volunteering. They'll volunteer at events. They'll come to things, attend things that we put on. But we had one homeowner who they outgrew their house. They paid off their mortgage early, made mm-hmm. a financial donation to Habitat, and then sold to a family at their church who was low income. And that was just whole full circle.
1: Oh, that's nice.
0: Paying it forward, and they understood the opportunity they had. They were able to get very financially secure, and that was just quite a story.
1: Is there a group of people who see all the applicants and decide together? How does that process work?
0: We have a family selection committee that I am not on, so I'm a little a little pulled back from that, but the committee, so they assess all the applications that come in, and the first step is seeing if they qualify financially, mm-hmm. or if they live and work in the area. Those are easy to just kind mm-hmm. of go through. But then it's going through them proving the need for housing, if they are somewhere either unhoused or even couch surfing or living with a friend or overcrowded, you know, all those different situations that they need more space and this opportunity. So then financial qualification, seeing if they're agreeing to work in the program to get the financial education, and they narrow it down and they do site visits to where they're, if they're staying at someone's home, they'll do home visits to meet the families, mm-hmm. and then narrow it down and make the decision from there.
1: Mm-hmm. Well, I'm sure some of it's driven too on how big the piece of land is, right?
0: Right. So some of that, we don't do custom homes, but we sometimes, if it's early enough in the planning process, we can say like, oh, we really should do a 3-bedroom or not, only a 2, that sort of thing, mm-hmm. And tweak it a little bit. And then through the process, too, the homeowner sometimes gets some choices such as kitchen colors and things like that, and paint yep. colors.
1: Yep, that makes sense.
0: Yeah. We have a great volunteer who works with us, Allison Sklars, who worked on our last home with us in procurement. So she worked out in-kind deals, so she was able to get our mini splits donated, labor donated extra, lots of in-kind donations, and she worked with like the kitchen to give the homeowner choices, mm-hmm. paint colors, talked her through. Also, our board president, Jen Anand, is a yep. kitchen bath designer. Mm-hmm. So she was able to work with the homeowner too. Really great. She's been with us for 7 years now. And started on a build day. So we have these events. We have team builds. We have women build events. And she started on one of those with her company. And then now, all these years later, has started on our family selection committee and then on our board and now is president.
1: Nice.
0: So it's really like once you get involved and you see the impact, you want to stay and you want to do more.
1: So do you want to tell people what your website is and how they can contact you?
0: Sure. It's habitatgnm.org. So Habitat Greater Nashua Manchester are the initials, gnm.org. Mm-hmm. You can also call us at 603-883-0295. And just reach out if you have questions about how you can be involved, how you can help. We are looking for more volunteers on our event committee as well to help us solicit auction items for our event.
1: Well, and if people have auction items, do you have a certain value yes. that you'd like them to be at?
0: No, what we can also do if someone has, I just have this small value event item, we can pair it up with something. We can mm-hmm. make packages out of things. Mm-hmm. We could get a gift card from every restaurant on Main Street and call it Dining Around Nashua. So mm-hmm. we can get creative. So any way you want to help and donate and participate, we can.
1: If somebody brings you a bottle of wine you're never going to drink, that's nice. You can donate.
0: Absolutely.
1: It.
0: Yeah. We did a wine pull last year that was super successful. I think we ran out. we could probably use more this year. And it's going to be a really nice layout of the space. It's a new space for us. So, we're really excited about that. We have some different ideas for some like experiences and trips mm-hmm. and things like that. Mm-hmm. But yeah, if you are part of a golf club that can golf goes really well, mm-hmm. Restaurants, anything.
1: Mm-hmm. Do you find that tangible items do well or services, or is it nice to have a combination of both?
0: Combination of both. Experiences go really well, but the timing of the year, it's November 14th, so your yeah. holiday shopping, you thinking about, oh, okay, I can get that for my grandson, and we're going to have a kid's basket, so it could be laser tag and this and that, mm-hmm. Or just something that you can give out, but people do love experiences, too.
1: Or it could be some pampering, like a massage or yes. facial or things like that, if yep. anyone's listening.
0: Do some holiday shopping and treat yourself, too.
1: yep. Do you have an online portion to that, too, or do you have to be at the event to be part of the auction?
0: We've only done at the event, but mm-hmm. what we can do is preview the items ahead of time as well.
1: So you could have like a proxy there?
0: Yes. Yeah. Yep.
1: Yeah. Somebody on the phone saying, someone it's gone up to this. Do you
0: actually,
1: still want it?
0: Actually, one of our board members, George Walker, I think did that last year with some Bruins tickets that we had.
1: Oh, okay.
0: Those went really well. So that was a nice donation of that.
1: Was it two or four? Do you remember?
0: I think it was two.
1: Two.
0: Yeah.
1: It's a nice night out. It's fun to go to Boston and for something like that.
0: We actually had a couple sets of them. So we had one in our silent and one in our live.
1: So how'd you get the Taylor Swift guitar?
0: That was through consignment. So we had to, you know, pay a portion and then above and beyond goes to us. So sometimes we'll do some items like that just to have more variety. We didn't actually get to meet Taylor and have her sign it, but so that was through a consignment process.
1: And that's all authenticated and everything?
0: Yes, comes with a certificate and
1: Yeah, that's unique.
0: Yeah, and then we had a trip to Tuscany, and so we're looking at some other options like that too.
1: So what do you get in Tuscany on the trip?
0: That one was, I believe, 5 nights in Tuscany in a villa.
1: Nice.
0: I can reach back out to the donor and see if they can give a testimonial about their trip.
1: Yeah.
0: And then a private chef experience and a wine tasting.
1: Nice.
0: And maybe like one more meal.
1: So you're in the process now of gathering?
0: Yes.
1: Yeah.
0: Yep. Yeah.
1: Yeah, you're probably in full swing.
0: Yeah, just starting up. Some things we've already started and acquired, and some things we're just getting the ball rolling on.
1: Nice.
0: But we have a committee meeting in a couple weeks again. And what they've done is kind of broken out categories. Like we'd love, you know, travel and home, health and beauty, fitness, things like that.
1: Well, and think about for men and for women.
0: Yep.
1: Of all different ages, really.
0: And different ages, too.
1: Yeah.
0: And cool experiences. So, yep.
1: Yeah, we go to some of the charity auctions around, and we've definitely done some unique experiences. We're going this year to Hilton Head. To a condo that someone donated to an auction, and it's where there are 2 golf courses and our kids are going to come.
0: Oh, nice.
1: So it's going to be fun. I've never been to Hilton Head. We wouldn't have probably chosen to go there, but we ended up bidding, you know, in the moment on that.
0: Yep.
1: And so it was good. It's going to be a fun experience with them.
0: That's what you hope for, the build up and the excitement. And
1: yeah. Well, and it's a whole year before we can go, you know, but by the time we bought it and being able to go, so.
0: Planning.
1: We're looking forward to it.
0: Oh, nice.
1: Yeah.
0: That's fun.
1: So, Steve, do you have any immediate requests you'd like to give to our audience? Anything that would be helpful for your program of helping people keep in their homes?
2: Right now, we try not to take too many, because I can't anticipate what we're going to need for a project. We're trying to avoid in-kind donations only because I could...
1: You don't have a place to store it?
2: Well, we have a very limited place to store it, and it could sit there for a week or it could sit there for 10 years, so it depends on what we get. People power is more important than the items themselves. I kind of scour around, and one of our other staffers scours around to find different things. We recently took a donation of a wheelchair ramp that was a metallic pre-assembled wheelchair ramp. It actually came from Wakefield, Massachusetts, and it was a very kind family, and they had had their grandmother living with them. She unfortunately passed, and they didn't want to sell it. They wanted it to go somewhere useful. So my wife and I zipped down to Wakefield, Mass, and disassembled it and loaded it into a U-Haul, and we have that in storage. They're unique, though. It's kind of a custom design. But if someone called and offered me another one, I would probably see if we could take it.
1: Would you use recycled grab bars or anything like that, or not necessarily?
2: I'd shy away from that, recycling them. If someone wants to make an in-kind donation of grab bars, that would be a nice item to have in stock.
1: Yeah.
2: Because there's such a variety of them. But I'd be a little shy about recycling.
1: Mm-hmm. Yeah. So if you outfitted your house and when you went to sell it, you know, you didn't need the grab bars anymore. It's not anything you could use.
2: I would probably say no.
1: Yeah. Yeah. It's interesting. Because you guys probably have liability you have to think about too with different things.
2: That would be the consideration with that. Yeah. It's just that whether, but if we bought it from new or we acquired it from new, then that would be much better.
1: What happened to the Habitat for Humanity stores? Are those still around?
0: No, we closed ours at the beginning of COVID. So that was before my time here. It closed and it just, the model wasn't working for us. There's other locations that do operate successfully. There's the closest one, I believe, is in Newington, New Hampshire. And there's one in Plymouth as well.
1: Plymouth up north?
0: Yep.
1: Oh,
0: yep.
1: Okay.
0: So we kind of send people that way. We do get a lot of requests. I have this, I have that, I have furniture. Mm-hmm. We send them that way. And then we have some other programs that we know about, too. If it's something specific furniture-wise, we'll refer them over. We don't have the store right now. We don't have storage. So we have a little bit of storage. My biggest ask for the program is the tax credits right now. So we're coming to the end of the first year cycle, and we're still looking for businesses to purchase the tax credits. So if anyone,
1: do you want to go over that again for people just joining us?
0: Sure. So it's businesses in, that pay taxes in New Hampshire. So they make a donation to us. They receive a 75% tax credit, dollar for dollar off the bat, and then they can write off the rest, and it comes down to a 17% cost. So this business could make a $10,000 donation, and it only costs them $1,700, approximately. There's some tax stuff in there. Like I said, I'm more the big picture, the feelings and happy. But the number-wise, so if there's any inclination there, I could set them up with a call with our finance administrator to talk a little more details on that. But it's basically a way to direct the tax dollars to our program as opposed to
1: having
0: to
1: it go through all the channels of the state to hopefully some of it trickle back
0: down. Is direct impact to this home repair program. I mean, that's the biggest impact that you can make right now as a business. And that
1: individuals, it sounds like the other big ask is if you have a parcel of land that you want to consider donating, and you have some funds, it sounds like, to give something to the homeowner, and the rest they could take as a tax donation.
0: Or even just market rate, but being able to have the opportunity before it gets scooped up by a developer or goes out to the open market. Even if it's something you think wouldn't work, I mean, we can get creative. So we can figure something out.
1: Do you want to give them your website again? And your contact information?
0: Yep. HabitatGNM.org. And 603-883-0295. Our emails, we have first name and last name, but it can be Krista@HabitatGNM.org, Steve@. And you can reach out on our website and
1: And if
0: chat
1: anyone's
0: about anything.
1: Interested in volunteering, Steve needs volunteers, and they're always looking for people. They have a big auction coming up, and they need volunteers for that, and it sounds like you might need some volunteers out at the Hampshire Dome to help on the day of the build of the playhouses. And
0: We have set up the day before and the day of. It's just a really fun event to be around too, and just watch for that public viewing announcement that you can come and see the houses, and then watch them go off to their homes.
1: And if you missed part of the conversation and you're interested in learning more, we've shared a ton of resources here today and a ton of ideas. All can be accessed on their website, everything from donation to putting your name on the list for the next build to going to their different events to volunteering to help build a house even. 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And if you would want to listen to the show again, you can go over to the Lisa Law Radio Show Facebook page and listen to this rebroadcast, which will be there momentarily. So what have we not talked about, guys, that you want to still mention?
0: The events and tax credits, I think we covered it.
1: All right. Well, thank you guys for being here. It's been wonderful.
0: Thank you.
1: I wish you success with all your programs coming up, and we'll have you on again soon. Take care.
0: Thanks for having us.
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1: USA Radio News, I'm John Summers. A federal judge allows President Trump to move ahead with an executive order which places limits on mail-in voting. Trump signed an order in March requiring the U.S. Postal Service to only deliver ballots to voters on each state's approved mail-in ballot list. The Democratic Party filed for an injunction blocking the measure. The U.S. Chemical Safety and Hazard Investigation Board opened an investigation into the fatal chemical incident at the Nippon Donaway paper mill in Washington State. A 900,000-gallon tank holding corrosive chemicals imploded Tuesday morning. At least two people are confirmed dead, nine people injured, nine people missing. With the war in Iran now 3 months old, President Trump says no nation has the right to control the Strait of Hormuz. During a cabinet meeting at the White House Wednesday, Trump dismissed a question about reports a proposed deal would allow Iran and U.S. ally Oman to jointly control the vital waterway.
2: Nobody's going to control it. It's international waters, and Oman will behave just like everybody else, and we'll have to blow them up. They understand that. They'll be fine.
1: Trump suggested the U.S. might watch over the Strait of Hormuz. It's just one obstacle in the ongoing U.S.-Iran peace talks, which Trump characterized as at a stalemate, saying he's not satisfied yet with the deal on the table. Joe Biden thought her husband, former President Joe Biden, was having a stroke during his pivotal 2024 presidential debate.
3: The debate prompted calls for Biden to drop out of the race after he stumbled and stammered through a number of questions while debating Donald Trump.
4: Making sure that we're able to make every single solitary person eligible for what I've been able to do with the COVID.
3: In a new interview with CBS News, the former First Lady says she was frightened and thought, oh my God, he's having a stroke, adding it scared her to death. I'm Mark Mayfield.
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14: This is WSM Man's Life for today, for May 28th. Happening on this day in 1892, the Sierra Club is formed. And in 1972, the White House plumbers break into the Democratic National Headquarters at Watergate. Born on this day in 1887, Jim Thorpe. In 1938, Jerry West. Dying on this day in 2010, actor Gary Coleman at 42. And in 2014, poet Maya Angelou. She was 86. And finally, on this day, in 2000, Britney Spears' second album, Oops, I Did It Again, debuts at number one. And that's WSBN's Life for Today for May 28th. I'm Phil Kinney.

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1: Lisa and Robin are two fun friends diving deep into conversations where nothing is taboo. They believe in eating dessert before dinner and wearing the bikini. They're allergic to labels, authority, and cheap shoes. Currently, they're launching themselves through life being the good time, bold enough to take risks and inquisitively asking, what's next? They hail from New Hampshire, but they could be anywhere dressed in cute clothes. If they had to share a tombstone, it would read, curiosity killed these cats. Your hosts, Lisa and Robin on the mic.
2: 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Welcome to Lisa and Robin on the mic. 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You can watch, stream, and listen on WSMN.live, as well as YouTube. And today we are up on Facebook. Not on our page. Not on our page, of course. But on Mary's page, we are.
3: Hey, there you go. We lost ours. And then I had a cop, like cybersecurity cop, said, I'm on this. And it's been, what, 2 years now?
2: No, it's been since August.
3: No.
2: Yes.
3: Since last August?
2: Since August, 2025. They stole it 2 years ago.
3: Yeah.
4: But you got hacked, right?
2: Yes.
4: Bad news.
2: Yeah.
3: And they were making money. And I had all these people that were verified that were, so if you don't have the blue check mark, you can't talk to anybody in tech support or anything.
4: Right.
3: So I had like 30 people that were verified that reached out and actually communicated with somebody from Facebook and telling them to shut it down. And they still have not shut it down.
4: That's crazy. Yeah. It's scary. You know?
2: It is scary. Because it's like your face and your image, and they're using your likeness to pretend to sell mortgages.
3: Well,
2: so it's nonsense.
3: What sucks is that I have all my memories from my kids on there. Like, I had all these albums. Some of them I don't. They're on a hard drive somewhere, but not on my phone or anything. And I'm like, I can't get those back.
4: That.
3: And somebody else has
4: them.
3: Yeah,
4: that sucks.
3: And it's
4: those are your memories.
3: Yeah.
4: It's kind of like
2: Facebook. That's like Think, Shake, Wait. Remember from South Park? Do you guys watch South Park at
4: all? Yeah, a little bit.
2: When Shake, Wait comes and she's and it transforms her marriage. We need Shake Weight on the Facebook page. But we want to welcome you, listeners, to another episode of Lisa and Robin on the Mic. We are so excited to have Mary Dyer, author of Dire Straits, all those years ago in Dorchester, Mass. Her first book?
4: Correct.
2: Her first book. And she's here with Lisa and Robin to talk about it. Welcome, Mary.
4: Thank you. I'm so glad you guys invited me.
3: Yes. So how long did it take you to write it?
4: 3 years. Yeah.
3: And how long was it an idea?
4: All my life. All my adult life, really.
3: Yeah.
4: It's been a circulating conversation with friends of the family who have always said, somebody, one of you have to write a story about your family. So it always kind of circulated in my mind. And then just one day I just said, you know what? I think I'm just going to do it. And that was 3 years ago.
3: Yeah. Well, it's kind of like Lisa, and we were talking about how you've had, I think we all have a story inside of us, no matter how it comes out. And you have this idea of writing a book, or you have an idea of doing something. The hardest thing is actually just making the commitment to, like, I'm going to do it. Yeah. And like Lisa and I were talking about how, if you think about how all the steps, you know, if all the steps of actually having, instead of like, I'm just going to do it, instead of like sitting down and like, okay, I'm going to do it, but I need to do this first. I need to do this first. I have to write the, yep. I have to write the first chapter before I can write the fifth chapter. No, that's not it. Don't try to figure it out.
4: No, there was no real process for me either. Mm. I don't know what I'm doing. Right. So, but my best angle was to get a mentor.
3: Yeah.
4: That was where I started.
2: Oh, and where did you get your mentor?
4: Let me think. It was through another author from Dorchester, which is where I'm from. And he had written a comedy book. And I said, did you get help? He said, you know, I had this lady that I reached out to, and she just helped me get started. Just mentoring, coaching, editing. Mm. So I reached out to her too, and I said, you know, this person referred me. Would you want to work with me? And she said, well, actually, I'm a mentor specialist with memoirs. So I said, okay, this is the woman I need to talk to.
2: It's almost a sign.
3: Yeah.
4: Yes. Yeah. So that's how I started.
2: And what did she give you, anything that you hadn't thought of on your own? Or was it just more permission or the process?
4: Nothing that was like permission or process, but more just coming from a memoir angle. I just didn't know what things people want to hear about. And so she gave me some coaching. Yeah, people don't really want to hear about X, Y, and Z as much as this. Mm-hmm. So she said, just keep writing, send me what you have. Let me take a look at where you're headed. And that was the direction I took.
3: So what did she tell you about? What do people want to hear?
4: They want to hear real, authentic.
3: Yeah.
4: They don't want to hear something that sounds either candy-coated or something that everybody is saying it the same way.
3: Yeah.
4: Right. So I just got the message in my, I kind of read between the lines to be myself, be unique, be authentic. So I said, well, I can do that because that's something I'm comfortable with.
3: Yeah.
4: I'm a singer and I'm always in front of people. So I said, well, I'm really comfortable in front of crowds. Why can't I be comfortable and authentic on paper?
3: Yeah. Yeah.
2: Did you imagine writing to a person?
4: No.
2: Okay.
4: I don't think I thought of writing to anybody, just more telling a story, just the facts, ma'am.
2: Mm-hmm.
4: That was, yeah. And that was one of the things that...
2: Almost like an investigative journalist, like you're mining for, like, where to get down to the meat of the right. conversation. So one thing that I think you touched on so beautifully, and I didn't have this realization until adulthood, but addiction and mental illness.
4: Right.
2: Connected.
4: Yes.
2: Like coupled. They were, I felt reading this that you really coupled them together. Where when I was growing up, I would have considered mental illness and addiction as separate issues.
4: Mm-hmm.
2: How did you come to that determination?
4: Of tying the two together?
2: Mm-hmm. Did you always see them as linked?
4: I always have. I've always personally felt that any addiction at the root of it all, it doesn't come out of nothing. I think that there is some instability, mm-hmm. some mental suffering going on.
2: Mm-hmm.
3: But do you think it's an ability to use an outside tool to self-soothe? To self-soothe something, like sometimes you're not aware of, but you do this because it makes you feel, like whether it's overeating, whether it's drinking, you know, whether it's like...
2: It's gambling or the phone.
3: It's the only tool that you think that you have in order to give your mind that peace.
4: Right.
3: That little bit of space.
4: So what's your question on that?
3: So do you think it's the inability for us to have or not have enough equipment, tools to self-soothe?
4: Well, I think that it depends on when you're talking about. So in my case, in my family, I think generationally it depends. Mm. We're talking about a man who was born in 1929. So what tools did he have? None.
3: Right, right.
2: And he was born into the Depression.
4: Correct. Right at the Depression. Right.
2: He born and then lived through a world war.
4: Yes.
2: He was physically in the military.
4: Yes.
2: So you've got trauma on top of trauma. And then do you think that it's our job, you know, where we haven't lived through a world war and we are coming with so many different opportunities for tools. Do you think it's our job to integrate all these years of generational trauma and start like trying to like almost dilute it so that it doesn't pass to the next group?
3: Well, being a pattern interrupt.
2: Yeah.
3: I think that's how anything changes is being a pattern interrupt.
2: Do you think we, like, because it seems like when I read your book, I thought, man, she seems so well adjusted into the story
4: mm-hmm.
2: that I, when I read the story, I remember my rage.
4: Yes.
2: So when I was young, dealing with a mother with addiction, I was rageful. Mm-hmm. I was very angry.
4: Mm-hmm.
2: And I think at the time it was useful because anger can be used as a motivator and to incite change, which I think is useful. But if you just walk around angry, you sort of burn yourself up. You just sort of like combust.
4: Yeah.
2: And I didn't feel the anger. from you. Did you ever have anger, or did writing out the story, did you write out some of the rage? Did you edit it out time after time of editing?
4: I felt no anger writing this story.
2: Okay. But so you were healed, basically.
4: I believe so. Yeah. I did a lot of work, a lot of self-reflection over the years, right? Mm-hmm. But to answer your question, and I mentioned this in the book when I start off the chapter, Not a Second Time. Mm-hmm. When I was really little, and all through, I would say, my young adult life, I was very angry. I tantrumed when I was really little. My mother said to me, "You're just like your father." I remember her saying that to me. So, yes, I would say anger was there in my younger life, because I was living, and my siblings were living under this violent, volatile environment. Mm-hmm. So, yeah, anger.
2: You almost like match. You're matching.
4: I think I was copying him too.
2: Yeah.
4: I just, you know, kids watch what their parents are doing, mm-hmm. right? But as I got older, and I don't know, as an adult, getting some hard lessons in relationships and just going through life and seeing things that weren't working for me, you know, then I took it upon myself, and I talk about this in the book, you know, going to therapy myself and seeking out mentors for different reasons, whether it was a women's group that I chose to join because I needed help with relationships, or career coaching. I mean, I just always got mentors. And over the years, I would say that softened a lot of my hard edges. For sure.
3: So back up and just tell everybody, give a little bit of everybody that's listening about what your story is about. So just so as if nobody had picked up your book before, and being like, so what everybody's talking, you know, as we're talking and breaking it down, just give everybody a little bit of a insight into what we're talking about.
4: Okay. Well, so it's a story about a family, my family, growing up in the 60s and 70s, and for me, a little bit of the 80s, in Dorchester, Massachusetts, which is one of the neighborhoods of Boston, in a household with a very, very violent addict father. Okay. We grew up in poverty, going to the Boston Public Schools during the busing period, which, interesting enough, people here up in New Hampshire, a lot of people don't know what that was about. But
3: Tell me.
4: Okay. Well, in 1965, there was a federal mandate that the schools, the public schools in this country, needed to be desegregated, which was a great idea. It didn't get implemented, however, in Massachusetts until 1974.
3: Wow.
2: Can I just interrupt for a second? What it ended up doing, because neighborhoods were segregated by affordability, right? So you'll have this neighborhood's more affordable than this neighborhood. This is a different price point than this. Well, schools are based on neighborhoods. Right. Zoning is around where you live. You don't get to go to the school 100 miles across the street. You go to the school that's down the street. Right. Well, they decided, no. We're segregated by class and race and economic status.
3: Yep.
2: So now we're going to pick up the kids out of this school in this zip code or this end of the city and bus them over to the other side. And we're going to take half of these kids and bus them over to the other side. And neither group was really happy.
4: Well, right. Because it was a racial integration and it was forced. So you were dealing with, for example, white kids from South Boston getting bused to the black section of Roxbury.
3: Yeah.
4: And vice versa.
2: And the black kids from Roxbury going over to this section.
4: So it was a very
2: volatile,
4: forced situation. Yeah. And so forced busing, that affected my family for sure, because what happened in this is there was a lot of violence that erupted across the city, and thousands, and I mean tens of thousands, of Boston Public School kids dropped out of school.
3: Wow.
4: Quit. A lot of parents that scraped together the money went and they sent their kids to like parochial schools in the neighborhood. But most people couldn't afford that. So kids dropped out of school. My older brothers dropped out of school and went and joined the work world, got jobs.
3: Yeah.
4: So a lot of kids didn't graduate high school. You know, and this is both...
2: both sides.
4: Correct. Both sides. This isn't just a white problem. I mean, it was the whites and the blacks were both being affected. So, for example, Robin, my brothers would be on the school bus going to Madison Park High in Roxbury. And when they got there, they were getting thrown, you know, bricks and bottles at them.
3: Wow.
4: Sort of like when you think about, you know how that you see these black and white videos from like the 60s when, you know, little black kids were trying to go to school and they were getting, you know, they had to have police presence.
3: I think about the story of Ruby Bridges.
4: But exactly.
3: What's funny is I didn't think about it like being, especially in Massachusetts, I grew up in Virginia, you know, in the 70s, and we lived in a very small town. So we didn't ever have to, like, never dealt with that. I always felt like it was my mom, my parents' generation that lived through that.
4: Right.
3: But to listen to, like, this is actually happening in Massachusetts in the 70s, mm-hmm. like, you know, in the 74, mm-hmm. like, you... So how long did that go on for? Did they come in and fix the systems? Like, how did they control the violence and how did they get kids
2: not well.
3: Back in school?
2: They didn't well at all.
4: I mean, basically it was, you know, police force. So like my brothers would take a bus to school. And I remember one of my brother's friends saying there was tactical police force at the front of the bus. So motorcycle police at the front of the bus. Leading the almost like a funeral procession.
3: Wow.
4: So the motorcycle cops are on their motorcycles in the front of the bus and following behind, and I'm not sure if on the sides, but basically just, you
3: surrounding.
4: Know, protecting this bus of kids so that they could go to school across the city in a neighborhood that where they didn't belong.
3: Right.
4: And so it was tough. And I actually didn't know, I had to do a little bit of research to figure this out. Like, okay, how many kids actually were affected? The research...
2: When it feels like your family, it feels like everybody.
4: Well, everybody I knew growing up, all of my older siblings, myself included, every kid in the neighborhood I knew, like I said, unless they were going to a parochial school, they were dealing with this. And the information I found online is that it was at least 30,000 Boston public school kids dropped out of school.
3: Wow.
2: Because imagine you're trying to go to learn, but now you have all of this
4: stress.
3: Well, you dropped into all a
2: violence.
3: Culture shock and something that, and violence and aggression.
4: Yeah.
3: Like,
4: yeah.
3: People don't know how, with, you know, kids don't know how to respond to that. And all of a sudden, no. It's like you're being.
2: And it wasn't the kids.
3: Forced to.
4: And it was the parents, too. A lot of parents.
2: Yes.
4: Were

0: lessening of this, but it did work. This whole thing that was implemented, it did its job. It got the schools integrated. Whites and blacks and other minorities were integrating and getting along. It took a long time. By the time I went to high school, and I graduated in 1984, I had finally gotten into a high school where I felt safe. Because before that, I was in Boston English High School. I was bused. And that was very precarious. That situation was tough. I almost dropped out of school myself in freshman year, ninth grade. And a lot of my girlfriends either did drop out or had the same issue. So I begged my mother to get me out of that school. And luckily, I was one of the lucky ones. Not every kid got to go to Boston High School, which I still, if it weren't for that school, I wouldn't have graduated. It was safe. The kids got along. Everybody seemed to be, it was orderly. So I graduated.
1: So what do you think made the difference between that one being the safe space than the other ones?
0: One thing, I wasn't bused. I took the MBTA to school. Mm. So that was one thing out of the equation. They didn't bus kids to that school. So I think because I was in public transportation, that part of the whole equation was out for me. But once we got to the school, all the kids who were there
1: wanted to be there.
0: Yeah. And everybody was hearing about Boston High and how great it was. And it was a tiny school. But I think because everybody knew how lucky we were to be there, everybody got along.
1: Yeah.
0: And I said, why can't this happen?
2: And you have a different experience, too. When you have a different experience, and then you're like, oh, this experience is better. I'm not afraid. Because imagine you don't want to go to school because of various issues, and now the dread leading up to it, the dread while you're there.
1: Well, but the fear for your safety, or even just being in the environment around aggression, even if you're not a part of it, but watching, you know,
2: yes,
1: people fighting and you watching all this police presence and, you know, task force, you know,
0: right,
1: people coming in, and that's got to be scary.
2: Yeah. Oh, it's terrifying.
0: Yeah.
1: Especially for children.
0: I think by the time I was in high school, you got to remember, busing started in 74. So I entered high school in 1980. So things were, you know, there were 6 years of experience of, you know, how this was going. And I think they probably...
2: It wasn't the volatility of that first year or two where everybody was so
1: unhappy.
2: But
1: what about elementary school? Was elementary school a part of that too? Of the integration? And
0: I don't believe so, because I wasn't bused. I was in my local elementary school right near my house. So I don't quote me on this, but I don't believe elementary. I think it was like middle school and on. Mm. But what was I going to say about the tactical police force? Not only that, my brothers, because they were part of this at the very beginning in 74, they were high school students. They remember kids standing on the side of the street with Molotov cocktails ready to throw them, lit, ready to throw them at the school buses. And so they're going to school under all of this.
2: Under like a war zone.
1: Yeah.
0: And then the children.
2: Yeah.
0: And then we had a war zone going on at home with my father.
1: Yeah, I was going to say, and how does that make you feel? Like there's no safe space. Like
0: there
1: high
0: wasn't.
1: School,
0: no.
1: You know, by the time you said, you know, everybody wanted to be there and that was a safe space. Like up until that point, did you have a reprieve? Like you're in trauma and battle at school, like every aspect of your life, and then you come home and you deal with this.
0: Right.
1: Like, what did you do to find, I don't even know if peace would be the word. Like, as a kid, like, we have so few tools, but how did you, I don't even want to say escape, but how did you find outlets to just be still a functioning, like, to find joy, to feel safety, to be empowered to move forward and not, you know, succumb to fear?
0: So my family, we had music growing up. My older siblings loved rock and roll. And they passed that on. There were eight kids in my family. I'm the youngest. So we had

0: music. We heard music at home. My older brothers were playing music. The kids in the neighborhood were always playing music. And we played outside constantly. So unlike today's kids that they seem to spend a lot of time indoors and on electronics devices, we came home from school, changed out of our school clothes, and went out and played until the street lights came on.
1: Yeah.
2: And that was an escape from the house. So when you do have like a violent home like that or whatever, at least there is the, now if you're trapped in it, right? Because no one's playing outside. You can't go over a friend's house. You can't go meet your friends at the park.
0: Right. If you're a latchkey kid.
2: Yeah.
0: And you come home and you just have to entertain yourself. I mean, I don't know. I don't know how that would, but you know, the one thing I feel very grateful about is that I come from a large family. And when you have a lot of siblings, you are each other's friend. You know, you're very close in age and you just, you play together, right? Whether it's...
2: You have other people besides your parents.
0: Right.
1: Yes.
2: Where I was an only child.
0: Okay. So that's a lot different.
2: So it's a different experience to be with an addictive parent in that household with no other human beings to A, take a brunt of something. Like you talk about the brother that literally takes the brunt of everything from your father. Like it was almost like he was the sacrificial lamb, or the way I read it.
0: No, that would be an accurate depiction.
2: Yeah, that he was a sacrificial lamb, that he was almost like taking them for the sibling. You know, even though the violence erupted and occurred to everybody, it seemed like almost like whether your father had honed in on him or thought, you know, whatever, it seemed like he really took a brunt of it.
0: He did. And, but we all kind of banded together and hung out together. And as I said, music was a big way that we all just felt better. We just, we sang, we played. My brother, Dan, the oldest musician in the family, you know, he started playing bass as a teenager. He passed that on to another brother. Then I got interested in singing. And, you know, my older siblings that didn't play any music certainly had the best taste in rock and roll. And there was music around. Even my brother, Johnny, the one who you mentioned that was the black sheep, I remember him having a drum set at one point. So even though like home life was kind of crazy, we were actually, we had pretty good, we had fun in ways.
2: Well, then I also think that when you're looking back on a story, especially in a memoir, and you're going back to the story, you're out of it now.
1: Yes.
2: And you realize how crazy it was. But when you're living through crazy, you don't have a normal.
0: Right.
2: Your crazy is normal, I think.
0: Yeah.
2: Or that felt, that was what I felt as an only child. Like, I didn't have anyone to commiserate with it. You know, at some point, it's when you go out of your house that you're like, wow.
1: Well, it's until you learn something different. But it sounds like that you guys were such a, all your siblings were, you guys were all dealing with something
2: together.
1: Right. And so it bonded you in a different way. And what a beautiful tool. Because music is a beautiful tool. You know.
0: Yeah. And my mother also, I have to say, she got us out of the house as often as she could, away from my father. So she took us out in the community to whatever free things were being offered, whether it was watching movies on the Esplanade in Cambridge, the Charles River Esplanade, going to see fireworks displays, going to just different, whatever was free, she took us there because we were poor, right? But she took us out in the community as often as she possibly could. Beach trips all the time in the summer. And it was to keep us away from him because there was nothing she could do. And during this time, her resource, she didn't have the resources that women have now.
1: Right.
0: So her best solution was to just keep us away from him as much as she could. And that's hard to do because when you have no money, you got to look for creative ways to find things. And when there was no internet in 1975, she couldn't go online and Google and say, oh, well, where can I take the kids today? You know,
1: right.
0: She just had to like talk to other mothers and say,
1: Oh,
0: there's a free kids show. Oh, I'll take the kids there.
1: People don't realize the value of community. you know, because yeah. we have information at our fingertips. We're always carrying it in our pocket. But when you yeah. have to go back to resources, like, you don't realize how important and how vital a community is. And people are helping you without even yeah. realizing they're helping you.
0: Yep.
1: Like, not even knowing the reason why you're asking, but you're mm-hmm. passing along information like the grapevine. And, mm-hmm. you know, I just, there's a part of me that's sad that we lose that. Right. We lose that sense of connection to the people that we're around. We just, we don't, right. we're in, like, we like to live side by side in these little bubbles.
0: Mm-hmm. Yeah. And we're, and so growing up in Dorchester, at least in the time that we did, families were very large. It was typical to have a family have 8, 10, 12 kids, 16. I talked to somebody recently who I went to middle school with, and she said, oh, yeah, my husband's one of 16.
1: Wow.
0: You know, I'm 60. Yeah.
2: Well, they didn't have birth control.
0: Well, they, no.
2: Or good birth control.
0: I think
2: anyways.
0: After 60, was it 65 or so, birth control was. But,
2: yeah, but not everyone was on it.
0: Exactly.
2: And it's so different than it yeah. is today.
0: But in Dorchester, compared to, the suburbs, yeah. is what I'm getting at. Like, in the city. The kids, the families were huge. So not only did we have each other in my family, but when you went out the door to go play, you were surrounded by kids, armies of kids everywhere. So there was no shortage of playtime. So that in music, I would have to say.
2: Yeah,
0: that
2: they're
0: was
2: like your respite.
0: That was our respite.
2: In a crazy world.
0: And our salvation. Just, you know, and my mother would take us swimming at the school pool on Friday nights, just to get us out of the house, because my father would be home drinking all of his bottles of wine, and my mother just said, let's go, we're going swimming, it's Friday night. And we would come home, and sometimes he'd be asleep, so we didn't have to deal with him.
2: When he passed out, you really liked that.
0: Exactly. Exactly. We'd get home at like 9 o'clock, and he was 6 bottles in and passed out, so...
1: What an amazing woman.
0: My mom?
1: Mm-hmm.
0: Yeah, absolutely.
2: So I think of Boston. I think Boston is very much a story about a specificity of place.
0: Mm-hmm.
2: Or that's the way I feel. I grew up in Somerville. Somerville had a very the specificity. Just like when you grew up in your area, it was like it's specific to a place.
1: Yes.
2: But there's the opening scene, the opening lines of the movie, not the book, Gone Baby Gone,
0: mm-hmm.
2: by Dennis Lehane. It says, I've always believed it was the things that you don't choose that make you who you are, your city, your neighborhood,
0: yep.
2: and your family.
0: That's right.
2: And I couldn't help but attribute that when I read your story, that who we are, we're always a product of our environment. We're nature and nurture, but we're, you know, we are so products of our environment. Could we be the same person without the same experiences? And like I said, when reading your book, coming from having my own story of addiction, was like, oh, wow, she came to it. And I wondered how much of it was, did you, after editing, you're like, okay, maybe I'll soften these edges,
0: yes,
2: soften
0: for
2: these
0: sure.
2: edges, soften these edges.
0: Yeah.
2: Because I imagine if I wrote my memoir the way you did, like, in, because you start with like the funeral.
0: Right.
2: Right. And like a memory, almost like a memory bank mm-hmm. unfolding. Mm-hmm. So if I started at my mother's funeral and went through a memory bank, at that time, I was still really rageful. And mm-hmm. I was probably the most enraged when she passed because we had no opportunity for redemption. Mm-hmm. That was our story, locked.
0: Yeah.
2: As a disaster. There was no way to redeem it on the other side, where I feel like your siblings are your redemption. And I feel like your mother was able to get that for herself too. But I think reading that, you know, my mother's story of addiction, we had a family who was always supporting and coming around her
0: yeah.
2: and trying to fix that, where your dad was homeless and dealing with so many other, living on the street, and
0: mm-hmm.
2: dealing with so many other issues. Can you talk a little bit about what it's like to have someone almost go so far the other way that they're almost out of touch and out of reach by being like homeless and detached from you guys that way?
0: Well, I mean, I can't speak for him personally.
2: Right.
0: I can speak for what it was like for us as, you know, adults mm-hmm. now, you know, running into him So we would run into him in Dorchester sometimes or in South Boston. And but we knew when my mother divorced him around 77, I was 11. You know, we knew he was not well mentally, but there was no way that we kept in touch with him or anything. And think too, there's no cell phones back then. Right. So wherever he was, we had no idea. We just knew he was living on the streets. And to see him, excuse me, to see him when we did occasionally run into him, we would see the progression, you know, talking nonsense or, you know, just the same old question, do you have somewhere I can sleep? That was difficult because it's hard to see a parent that has nowhere to go and that's not mentally well. Mm-hmm. And it's hard to see that. But we also knew there was nothing that could be done. We could not change it.
2: Right. There was nothing there's nothing to fix for you. Yeah. This is.
0: Right.
2: Would there have been anyone who could help him? Like,
0: well, I mean, there were he was a veteran, so there was the VA.
2: But do you think they helped him?
0: I don't know. I'm not. I have no idea.
2: Okay.
0: Because I don't even know if he was accepting of any help.
1: Yeah. That's what I was going to say. Would he have gone to the VA?
0: I think he would if he wanted a bed, but I don't know if the VA would. I don't know. Does the VA even have beds? I think maybe they would have said, you need to go. I know he spent time at the Pine Street Inn, which is a shelter in Boston. It's still in existence today. So I know he probably got referred to places like that. Mm. But I don't know because I only saw him and we all maybe once every few years. So it's hard to know where he, how much
2: what help, his day to day was like.
0: How much help did he accept? How much did he not? How much was he even capable? I don't know. I just know that when we ran into him, it was always that question. Do you have a hallway I can sleep in? Do you have?
1: Did he know when he ran into you guys? Did he know? Was he cognizant enough to know that, oh, this is my child?
0: I believe so.
1: Or was it with somebody that you're just familiar with?
0: No, he knew who we were. He knew.
1: Yeah.
0: I ran into him with my sister Marge once, and she had her toddler son in the carriage, and we said hello to him, and she said, this is your grandson. Mm. So he knew, you know, he did know. He just didn't have the ability to have a conversation that was anything except,
1: help me.
0: Do you have a place I can sleep? Give me a hallway. Do you have a corner I can sleep in? So that was the extent of how those conversations would go. And we never really spent a lot of time talking with him. My brother Dan said he came into his work one time and he just, you know, he's like, no, you can't stay with me. I'm married, but here's $20 to get something to eat. And that would be the extent of, it was a very transactional kind of conversation. But I never wanted him to know where I lived or anything because I was afraid he'd never
2: leave.
0: Right. Yeah. He'd keep coming around.
1: Yeah.
2: There's some kind of, I remember feeling when my mother left, which was a very terrible, when I say she left, it was, she didn't just like tell everyone she was going somewhere. She went missing.
0: Okay.
2: And we had to find her and find out, I left. It's like, well, could you have notified people, you know, so that people don't think you're dead, you know? And there was some indication that, like, for me, there was indication that she was missing on purpose. You know, I'm the kid. And
0: how old were you?
2: I was 18.
0: Okay.
2: No, maybe I had turned 19 at that point. But, you know, all of the rent money was gone. All my grandmother, all the business money. It was like, where did all this money go? She's not missing.
1: Right.
2: Like, in my mind, but to everybody else, she's in the throes of drug addiction. She's in the throes of a extramarital affair. She's been stolen. She's missing. She's not of her right mind.
0: Right.
2: You know, so there was a lot of different things going on. But I remember being mad that she just couldn't separate herself properly. And by saying properly, I mean, like, tell your parents where you're going. Tell your husband you don't want to be married to him anymore.
0: Right.
2: Like, can you not just evaporate into thin air and have everyone, you know, literally, we have police and we have like, this is like a big deal, you know?
0: Yeah.
2: And so I was enraged, but I remember that shameful, guilty feeling of being relieved.
0: Oh, right. Because on one hand, you know, you really, you want to, you feel bad, right?
2: But you're also like, oh, thank God.
0: Well, that was, that was the way I felt like when he died, right? I said, thank God he's out of his misery.
2: Yeah.
0: You know, because that was the best thing at 69. How much longer can a person, you know, exist?
2: Live on the street.
0: Right.
1: Yeah.
2: Have mental illness, not have his family, have.
0: Right. Yeah. And I just, I felt compassion and I just said, I'm just really glad that, you know, he didn't live into his 90s like this.
2: Yeah.
1: Right.
0: You know?
2: Yeah.
1: It's got to be a sense of, you know, a relief too. That you almost feel like, you know, when you look back and being like, you know, when you said that guilty, there's a little bit of guilt. It's almost like you can finally take a breath and then you feel bad for feeling that way.
2: Yeah.
1: And the truth of the matter is you can't. Like, I actually was just talking to somebody on the way over here. We have to constantly remind of ourselves of what we're picking up and have to say, that's not mine.
2: Yes.
0: Right.
1: I can't feel bad. Like, I feel bad. My heart has compassion for you.
2: Yeah.
1: But I can't carry it.
0: You can't own it.
1: I can't carry it. Like, you know, that's, it's not mine to carry.
2: Yeah. And I never had that.
1: It's not mine. Yeah.
2: I never had that. I didn't have that till adulthood. And even sometimes now I don't have that.
1: Well, but as a kid growing up, and like when you said even like 18 or 19, you still have this expectation or you still have this desire for them to be the person that they made obligations to.
2: Mm-hmm.
1: Being a mom,
2: you
1: know, it's not wrong, or to being a wife or being a partner. And we're always, we always have this expectation. I think that's human nature. Mm-hmm. Is like, man, I really just need you to be a mom. Mm-hmm. I need you to be something for me. I need you, you know, your husband needs you to be
2: a wife. Yeah.
1: You know, your parents need you to be an adult. Like, you can't, you're caretaking everybody's just caretaking constantly for this individual, for their emotions. And it's like they have no concept or reality of, they have an expectation of you, but it doesn't, it doesn't go, it doesn't go the other way. And I just think that's tough. Like, it's hard letting go. And I'm like, you know, I know you shouldn't have an expectation, but that's human nature. Like, we're in a family. You do have an expectation of your partner, your children, your spouse, your parent.
2: So you know how they say we pick up our spouse based on wounds we haven't quite fixed?
0: Right.
2: Did you find that? Because like you talk about, there was one section, and I'm not going to get the wording right, but you're like, oh, my picker's kind of off. I keep...
0: Right.
2: Did you find that you were trying to pick your dad again or pick a family member again? Or why do you think the relationships were tough for you? Was it a trust issue at the beginning?
0: No, not a trust issue as much as just... from where I came from, my expectations were kind of low. Like, I didn't have good role modeling with, you know, my parents didn't have a good marriage, obviously. So I think I just kind of looked at the bad boys. Maybe subconsciously, who knows?
2: I'll fix this one.
0: Yeah.
2: We'll get it right. We'll get it right with this guy.
1: Well, I think, but the thing is, like, even so, my kids are in their early 20s, and I keep thinking, you know, all through high school, I encourage them to date, like, go step out, find out what you actually do like.
0: Yeah.
1: Because it's hard to know, like, you see attributes or you think that you like something, or you feel like sometimes you don't even know why you're attracted to this person, whether it's an energy or something, but dating should be about figuring out.
2: An exploration.
1: What you do and what you don't like.
0: Sure.
1: And I mean, I made poor choices because I felt like, I don't know. I think I was searching to feel something. I wanted to feel valued. I wanted somebody to.
0: Yeah.
1: I wanted somebody to see my value.
0: Yeah, that's definitely, I think we all want that, right? We all want to be heard and seen and valued. And to your question about, well, is it to heal a wound of a parent that was, you know, not present. I think so, maybe. Mm-hmm. But at the same time, too, when you don't see good role modeling of what a good relationship looks like, you don't really, what do you have to go by?
1: Right. You're flying in the dark.
0: Yeah, exactly.
2: Or the opposite could be like, I found that I always thought the adults were doing it wrong. Young age.
0: Yeah.
2: I knew everybody was lying, but that also everyone knew the truth.
0: Mm-hmm.
2: So it felt like the lying was so performative and so stupid. Because it's like, we're all agreeing to the lie while we all know.
1: Right.
2: But we're all like, young mind, it was like constantly being blown.
1: Yeah.
2: So I always used to think, these parents are doing it. All these adults are doing adulting wrong. I can't wait to be an adult and I'm going to adult right. All of these people have this wrong. Like they're free to do all of these different things and they're doing these horrible things. But I do think now when I look back, we talked about forgiveness. The way I really can forgive my parents is like they had Mensa IQ.
0: Oh, wow.
2: Without any kind of Mensa intelligent stimulation. Right. So they're in crappy jobs. They don't like doing crappy things. And at some point, I feel like if you're too smart, life is just unbearable because you know too much.
0: Mm-hmm.
2: And I always think, well, I'm dumb enough that I can be okay with life. I can be a little happy because I'm not too smart for this stuff. I can find wonder and awe and magic and things that they were probably like, oh yeah, that's just the prism of light through the rainbow. It's not that great.
1: Or maybe that you're too smart that you know, but yet you don't take action to make it any better.
2: Yes.
1: I think that's what makes someone miserable.
2: Yeah.
1: But I think there's a lot of things that make people miserable. But
2: over time we found out, like, you know, when there's a piece of information that when it comes down, you go, I can't believe it, but of course.
0: Right.
2: That makes so much sense.
1: Oh, my God, that makes sense.
2: So we had that kind of over the last 5 years, and it was like, oh, and that was the first time. So my mother passed away just shy of 20 years ago, probably 15 years ago, 14 years ago. And I had not had the impetus from 19 to whatever that age is, like, two times I had the impetus to call, and I did, and I was like, well, that was a disaster. Thanks for slapping my nose for that. Like, but after she passed away, I had no impetus to like, I wish I could reach out to my mother. Mm-hmm. She was never that like for me. So when this happened, I remember like, I wish I could call my mother and tell her she was right. I've never had that in my entire life.
0: Right.
2: It's calling my mother and telling her she was right.
0: Oh, well.
2: But it's like the beginning of like with new information or with, I think like when we talk about problems being onions and you're getting down and getting down, I think in life we circle the same thing over and over, but hopefully we have a different experience that we can come to it, we can see it a different way through different times.
1: Well, I think with your case, like I think that it finally gave you insight into why some of her struggles.
2: Right.
1: Like it gave her, like it just because when you're flying in the dark and you don't have any knowledge or any basis, like you have no understanding of like where they're coming from. And then you received a piece of information. You're like, wow, that makes sense. And you actually have the ability to have compassion.
2: Yes.
1: And I'm like, I watched you and we were walking in Florida at night doing this, having this conversation. And it's part of you. It's part of healing.
2: Yeah.
1: It's part of actually being able to get.
2: It's
1: to a
2: like
1: point
2: that
1: where
2: one piece of the puzzle that you didn't know it was whatever until that piece went in and you're like, now the whole scene makes sense.
0: Right.
2: You
0: have like an epiphany and something that seems so obvious maybe to someone else, but it took you a while to get it, you know?
2: Yeah. Well, it was because my major problem I had as a child was the lying.
0: Mm-hmm.
2: That's what she had. She just didn't know that that's what she had. Okay. Because the lie was so embedded. Mm-hmm. Where I could see, like for me, watching someone with addiction while everyone pretends that she doesn't have addiction,
0: mm-hmm.
2: while also living with her addiction, is like, what are you doing lying? Mm-hmm. And it's like, well, we don't want people to know. This is embarrassing. Everyone knows.
1: Right.
0: Of course they're
1: like, not hiding it.
2: What are you talking about? Nobody knows. So this is how the
1: lying. Everybody sees that tattoo on your forehead, man. There's no way around it.
2: So this is the perfect example. So my mother's gone, right? She had a business with my grandmother. My grandmother would tell people that, like, so she had her own client base. And so they would just constantly be missing my mother. Oh, she was here. She's here. She's here. She's here. And so you start lying to family, you start disengaging from family because you don't want people to know because you're embarrassed and that whole thing.
0: Yeah.
2: So they're lying, and like, I'm going to a funeral and people are making sure to grab me before the funeral and be like, hey, remember, no one knows your mother's gone. So where am I saying my mother's at this funeral? Like, I'm like, right. I'm not going in.
0: Yeah.
2: I'm not lying. Like, what do we do? Like, she's right. been gone for 4 years. What are we lying about? Like, how do we keep pretending she's right? So this is like the lying I'm talking about in my family that used to drive me.
0: Yeah.
2: Like, I can't be around you people anymore.
1: Yeah.
2: So there's one time where someone sees my grandmother and they want her to know that they know she's lying. So what they do is pretend to see my mother down the street. Oh my God, I saw your mother at CVS. I saw Priscilla at CVS. Oh my God, doesn't she look good? So they're both lying to each other. And I'm like, who's living this life?
0: Wow.
2: Like, that was my world.
0: Yeah.
2: And that's why when I separated from them, and people used to be like, but they're your family, and oh my God, they must they love you. And like, it's like, I can't survive in that world.
0: Yeah.
2: Like, this is self-preservation. Pulling myself out of that was mm-hmm. self-preservation. And it sounded like, reading your story, that your family was your preservation.
0: Yeah. I mean, we all leaned on each other. Right?
2: Yeah.
0: I'm lucky. I'm the baby of the family.
2: Yeah.
0: I had 7 older siblings that were parenting me.
2: Yeah.
0: And looking out for me. And we all looked out for each other, obviously. But the older ones, you know, on down the line, when you have that many older siblings, like, you know, you said you're a single child.
2: Mm-hmm.
0: But when you have a lot of siblings, everybody is like, oh, where's Mary? Where's Tommy? You know, and yeah. looking out for each other.
2: So you didn't have the aloneness that addiction gives.
0: Never. And yeah. I have one sister who's 5 years older. So I had, what I like to always say is, I had a second mother. So because I'm 5 years younger than her, she was always, you know, making sure I was staying on track and doing what I was supposed to. Even when my mother, you know, whether she could or couldn't pay attention because there was so much chaos going on, my sister actually, she's the reason why I looked to what was normal. Mm-hmm. And she looked in, you know, like, she hung out with friends that actually had normal parents.
2: Mm-hmm.
0: So she got good examples of what normal parents acted like. And she passed that normal kind of behavior onto me and taught me how to act in the community, where if I hadn't had that, I don't know if I would have picked it up just from school, like teachers and, you know, so I had her to model, you know, this is appropriate, this isn't. Make sure you say thank you, you know, things like basics, you know.
2: Yeah. And one of the things I say, like, when I thought the adults were doing it wrong and I was going to do the opposite, I lived the first X period of my adulthood as, if this is what my parents would do, I'm doing the opposite.
0: Yeah.
2: Mm.
1: I did that too. I did that.
2: Yeah. So instead of some people following the footsteps, you know, like an alcoholic parent could have an alcoholic child. And I was like, saw that, doesn't look fun.
1: Right. Yeah.
2: You know, well, my mother didn't have an alcohol problem. She had a drug problem, but it started on prescription pills.
0: And that just like my father.
2: Yep.
0: You're right.
2: Which we don't talk about that enough, but we will talk about it in the second hour. Back. Thank you, Mary. We're here with Mary Dyer of Dyer Straits, all those years ago in Dorchester. She's a first-time author. We're here talking to her. 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So stay tuned. We'll be right back.

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1: USA Radio News, I'm John Summers. The U.S. says Iran violated the ceasefire with an attack on Kuwait. In a post on X, U.S. Central Command said Iran launched a ballistic missile toward Kuwait late last night. CENTCOM added it happened hours after Iranian forces launched one-way attack drones, which posed a clear threat in and near the Strait of Hormuz. This comes as President Trump has said the U.S. isn't satisfied with the deal on the table from Iran. Secretary of State Marco Rubio says Cuba's in a lot of trouble.
2: He discussed the situation in Cuba during President Trump's cabinet meeting at the White House.
3: Unfortunately for them, it's run by a bunch of incompetent communists. And being communist is bad. Being an incompetent communist is like the worst.
2: Rubio said it's a national security issue to have a failed state just 90 miles from the U.S.'s shores. He went on to say the U.S. will be working on it and that hopefully there will be a good outcome for Cuba. Trump previously said he wants to provide Cuba with humanitarian aid and open the country up for Cuban Americans to go back to help. I'm Matt Mattinson.
1: More Americans than expected found themselves filing first-time requests for unemployment benefits last week. The Labor Department says it received 215,000 initial filings in the week ending May 23rd. That's roughly 5,000 more than the previous week's revised total. Most analysts had been expecting today's number to come in at right around 213,000. Stock trading app Robinhood now allows AI agents on its platform, letting customers use AI to trade and spend for them. The company said Wednesday it's introducing agentic trading and the agentic credit card. This lets customers connect their AI agents directly to Robinhood rather than using unofficial workarounds. From America's News Network, USA Radio News.
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1: The Trump Justice Department's criminally investigating writer E. Jean Carroll, who accused President Trump of sexual assault.
5: 3 years ago, a federal jury in New York found Trump liable for sexually abusing Carroll at a Manhattan department store dressing room in the 1990s and for later defaming her. The Justice Department is reportedly focused on whether Carroll committed perjury in civil suits against Trump. Acting Attorney General Todd Blanche, who represented Trump in the Carroll case, has reportedly recused himself from the investigation, which is being run through the U.S. attorney in Northern Illinois. In New York, I'm Andrew Whitman.
1: A federal judge allows President Trump to move ahead with an executive order which places limits on mail-in voting. Trump signed an order in March requiring the U.S. Postal Service to only deliver ballots to voters on each state's approved mail-in ballot list. The Democratic Party filed for an injunction blocking the measure. The World Health Organization called for a ceasefire in Congo to put health officials in a better position to contend with the Ebola outbreak. Molly Hunter reports the virus has so far killed at least 220 people centered in Congo, with neighboring countries at risk.
6: As the international response ramps up, the New York Times reports the Trump administration plans to send Americans exposed to Ebola to Kenya rather than bringing them back to the U.S., citing three people with knowledge of the plans.
1: In previous Ebola outbreaks, infected Americans were brought back to the U.S. for treatment. I'm John Summers, USA Radio News.
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17: This is WSM Man's Life for today, for May 28th, happening on this day in 1892, the Sierra Club is formed. And in 1972, the White House plumbers break into the Democratic National Headquarters at Watergate. Born on this day in 1887, Jim Thorpe. In 1938, Jerry West. Dying on this day in 2010, actor Gary Coleman at 42. And in 2014, poet Maya Angelou. She was 86. And finally, on this day, in 2000, Britney Spears' second album, Oops, I Did It Again, debuts at number one. And that's WSBN's Life for Today for May 28th. I'm Phil Kinney.

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1: Lisa and Robin are two fun friends diving deep into conversations where nothing is taboo. They believe in eating dessert before dinner and wearing the bikini. They're allergic to labels, authority, and cheap shoes. Currently, they're launching themselves through life being the good time, bold enough to take risks and inquisitively asking what's next. They hail from New Hampshire, but they could be anywhere dressed in cute clothes. If they had to share a tombstone, it would read, "Curiosity killed these cats." Your hosts, Lisa and Robin on the mic.
2: Welcome. Welcome back to Lisa and Robin on the mic. 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And we are always up on Spotify. And today we are up on our beautiful guest, Mary Dyer's Facebook page. So if you're part of that, you get to see us live finally on Facebook. So welcome, Mary. Thank you for staying with us for the 2 hours.
3: Thanks.
2: We started to talk about this at the break, so I thought it'd be a good time to kind of like pop it in, but that my mother's drug addiction started with therapy and various antidepressant, sleeping pills, this pill, which are all highly addictive.
3: Mother's little helper.
2: And then they would say, hey, you're taking these pills too quickly, or they're not working as well as they used to. You must be getting addicted. And they hard stopped her, which back in the day, they didn't know you weren't supposed to do that, which caused her to seek drugs, other types of drugs outside of that system. And at the time, AIDS and HIV, like that was like the upcropping of it in the 80s, and they used to heavily provide people who had AIDS, since they didn't have treatment for it, with like opioids. And these people were, you know, suffering, and they often couldn't work, so they would sell their, instead of taking the pain meds for their legitimate reason, they would sell the pain meds to people so that they'd have money to pay rent and stuff. And so we used to go places and search for these, you know, pills off the street. And then that turned into a heroin addiction at the end of the day. We were like, and my mother did get clean and sober for a while, and then, you know, would relapse and then never wanted to go back. Like, she had a really good, at the Belmont mental institution, they really understood the chemical concoction and how you needed to be weaned off of these various drugs and stuff like that. So they were the ones who helped her stay clean the longest. But during that time, I was really young and I had to visit her in a mental institution.
4: Which, how long did she stay clean that time? The longest that she...
2: I think probably like 3 or 4 years.
3: That's pretty good, actually.
2: That was really good.
4: Yeah. And what was the tipping point for her to go back? Do you remember?
2: I think she thought she could control it. And that she was feeling like nothing to look forward to, and these were little escapes.
4: Yeah.
2: Although I don't know that to be a fact, but my mother was very smart and she was very bored. She was very, very bored. So my mother, like when I say Mensa smart, she actually, you know, went to Somerville High School back in the 60s. And she's like, she comes out with the skill of typing because she can't cook. You know, they have like home ec and various things. And she's like, she has great stories of like almost burning down Somerville High School with her cousin, Pamela. Great stories. But she used to type at 100 words a minute with like no errors. And so she got a job at MIT. They were a contractor to help NASA put men on the moon. And so she worked in this incredible program in the back end, just doing the data entry. But while she was there, she must have been learning and understanding. So they were like, let us give you a test. So they gave her an IQ test and they're like, you got to be on this side.
3: Yeah, that's cool.
2: You know, and she was like, don't be ridiculous, you know. And I always think she's like the story of, is it Icarus?
3: I don't know.
4: The flying Greek, close to the sun?
2: Flying too close to the sun, where she had this amazing, interesting, intelligent start. And then she had to go home and be a stay-at-home mom and have some kid just point at the toast, burnt. Like, could you just imagine, like, what horrors, like, that could have been for her, you know? And then she was going back to school to become an electrologist. She started with the pain pills again.
3: Yeah.
2: Because, you know, you're getting worked on all the time and electrolysis is painful. So they kind of, like, feed you little pain pills here and there to get through that. And then you're doing this and that. But I always think of her story as, like, you know, she could have had this really interesting, well-varied life, but she got married and had a kid. And I don't think motherhood was really her scene. Mm-hmm. I don't think she felt like she was mothered well. And I don't think she ever wanted to reproduce the experience, to be honest. Like, if she was allowed to be born today and she was my sister instead of my mother, she probably wouldn't have had kids.
3: Right.
2: But that was like what you did then. Because I remember much later on, my father saying to me, if your mother wasn't going to have a kid, I was going to leave her. I wanted a family. Because they only ever had one kid, which was like a function of something else. But I always think motherhood wasn't the plan I don't think she had when she saw her life.
3: Yeah,
2: I don't know what plan she did have or if she even had a plan, but she, like, when we had other family members, she was never like, give me that baby.
3: Right.
2: Yes. You know, like, no matter how old I was, I was like, give me the baby. Yeah. You know, people would be like, you can't, like, sit on the couch, you know, because I was like, give it to me. Yeah. You know, give me. And even now, like, you know, I can be on the internet and someone's got a kid, you know, their kid up. I'm like, give me that baby. You know, but
4: I have volunteered. I have volunteered at places like take their baby. There's crying. I'm like, hey, even on the airplane, we had a long flight to Germany and this little kid was crying and the mom was tired. And I was like, hey, my two, I think it helped because my two kids were sitting beside me. And I was like, hey, do you want me to take her for a little while so we can just have a break? And she's like, and I said, I'm good. These are mine.
2: Yeah, yeah.
4: We're on a plane.
2: I'm not stealing it.
4: But I did. I walked the baby up and down the aisle, sat down, and bounced the baby. And she's like, oh, my God, thank you so much. Yes. I'm like, anytime.
3: That's good.
2: You're like Princess Diana. Princess Diana did that on a flight, too.
4: I've been there.
2: Yeah.
4: With twins, like, on the plane by yourself and, like, oh, my God, we're flying to California. And, like, please be don't cry. Because I always hear the baby cry. And I'm like, oh, my God. We gotta be on this flight.
2: One time we're on a flight.
4: Hell is just in, I've just walked into the first layer of hell.
2: It's some baby screaming and I turned to, like, the person on the other side and I was like, don't we all want to do that? Should we all start doing that? We all want to scream on this tube.
4: So we were down in North Carolina. We'll digress. We had gone to the library. So my kids love the library. We grew up in the library. We'd bring 20 books home all the time. Most of the time for my son, it was always the same 5 books that he always liked. And then he would branch out and get some new ones. But trucks, fish, animals, like, there was always these books. And I'm like, I should just buy them. And she's like, no, don't buy them because you're good for my numbers. But we're at the library. My kids maybe are like 5 or 6. And you know how Southern people always say sweetie and hun or babe or there's always some kind of endearment.
2: Sugar. Yeah.
4: Sweetie, or so we're at the library, we're getting ready to check out, and this little kid comes over, like, where I'm reading to the kids, my mom's picking out her book, so I've got my niece and my two kids, and we're just sitting on the floor in the children's thing, and this little boy comes over and sits on my lap, and he's like looking at the pages, and both of my kids are like looking at them like, who are you and what are you doing to my mother? I was like, it's okay, sweetheart. And so we get in the car, like, it's okay, sweetie. And I'm like, come on, let's go find your mom, hon, and all this stuff. So both of my kids, we get in the car, and my kids are asking me, why did you call him, hon? Why'd you call him, sweetie? Why did you call,
2: like, my mom?
4: Jealous, like, this whole watching this thing. And I'm like, kids love me. And anyway, Kayla had said something a while back. She had a friend over and had her little baby, and he's like, you know, just come to me. And I'm like, she's like, yeah, I know. Kids love my mom. And she's like, do you remember that? And I'm like, do you remember that?
2: Apparently she remembers that.
4: Do you remember that? And she's like, I do. I do. Anyway.
2: You were saying that also that your dad started on prescription pills.
3: Right. Painkillers, yeah. And back in the 50s, you know, I think it was like Darvon or something.
2: Percocet, Percodan.
3: Probably.
2: Darvon, yep. All those derivatives of opioids.
3: Opioids, the early opioids, I guess.
2: It's really funny, you know, you have a surgery and they're like, oh, we're going to give you whatever. And you're like, oh, no, isn't that a...
4: Yes.
2: And they go, yeah, but this will only last for 4 hours and we're only giving you 10 pills of them. You're like, oh, great, but don't I need more than 40 hours worth of help? And then you're like, no, you're right.
4: Wait.
2: No, all right, I can take Tylenol, you're right.
4: Yeah, I didn't think about it. You know, just when you said Percocet, my dad suffered from migraines. Like, I don't know when the tipping point was, because as a kid, he was always like, I don't remember him, but later, like when I got to middle school, there would be many times he was home in the bed with headache and he was taking Percocet, and he was going through up to the point where it was Imitrex. Like they tried everything, went down to, but he was always, and we joke about sinus spray and stuff, but
2: Afrin.
4: He had Sudafed all the time. Like it was like, it was one of like I carry my ChapStick.
2: Oh yeah. Afrin says like, don't use for more than 2 weeks. And anyone I know who's on it has been on it for 5 years.
3: Why?
2: I
3: can't. Why? What's the active ingredient?
2: There's an addictive ingredient.
3: Really?
2: Yeah, there is.
4: I think what happens for me is like when I've used it, I've been so congested and I'll try to do anything. So Chris got hooked on it for a while. Like he has these phases. Well, I think after it says it's a 12 hours, when you're starting to come out, I think it opens everything up. It opens all these vessels up. And when it start wearing off, you feel the pressure and the tightness, like you can't breathe, and the tightness in your face. And I'm like, you know what? If I can just ride this out, because the next thing it wants you to do is you want to go and feel like, oh my God, because I can instantly breathe again. And I'm
2: right. Who
4: like,
2: wouldn't want to
4: wow,
2: breathe?
4: Wow, this is actually better than when I wasn't stuffy.
2: Yeah.
4: So if you could, like, I was like, no, don't do it.
2: So it's really funny because I had recent cold and someone was like, you know, just use Afrin. I'm like, uh-uh. No. I'm not financially getting involved with Afrin. I'm going to buy stock in it, but I'm not getting involved.
4: I don't like the way it makes me feel. Because it's the minute it starts getting tight and pressure coming in, I'm like, I feel it. And that makes you want to go have more. And I'm like, no, this is not.
2: Yeah.
4: Because I'm like, all right, just a few more hours, it'll be done. Yeah. And Chris has weaned himself off of it. His is not bad. Like, I'm a little bit sarcastic about that. Yeah. But
2: Nate Getzy has that joke where he goes into the doctor's office and the guy's like, how long have you been using Afrin? He's like, a couple of weeks. And it's like, 40 years, Dad. And the doctor's like, I can tell you have no sinuses.
4: Yeah, but so going back to that, I think that, you know, my dad, like, I questioned a lot. But I was out of the house at 17, so I don't have, you know, and I lived with him for a very short period of time after my parents got divorced. He got remarried, beautiful woman. They, you know, until he passed away last year. But I always, it was never an open communication, but I always, there was some kind of prescription drug use, like addiction.
2: Yep.
4: And I don't think anybody ever, I always just looked back and being like, your quality of life, that you can't go to at the time, his only grandchild's graduation. It's 45 minutes from your house. You know, he didn't want to walk me down the aisle. You know, because of his own, you know, his own things. You know, he never could forgive my mom. They were high school sweethearts. They've known each other since they were 5 years old. Even though he had a beautiful marriage, on the other end of it, he could never find that forgiveness. And it was that, you know, you don't feel well enough to walk your daughter down the aisle. It makes you feel uncomfortable and awkward. And so when I called him on it, then it was like, well, I have a headache. You know, so he did walk me down the aisle. He didn't stay for the reception very long, but it was just trying to disassociate that and like looking at it and just even having these conversations like, well, I was like, I don't really have that anything to contribute to the conversation. But then I'm like, the more I thought about it and just at the break a little bit, talking about some things in my family, I'm like, wow, I think there was always definitely some prescription drug abuse. And I think it was at that line where, is it really that? Mm-hmm. You know, when you justify like, well, it's because of migraines or it's because of this, but is it really? Mm. I don't know.
2: Yeah, like I had a torn meniscus. It started at Christmas. And I will tell you, after 6 months, mm-hmm. I finally have the surgery. But last night, I've been up since 2 o'clock with my knee hurting. And I'm like, wow, I'm really at my rope mm-hmm. of being constantly in pain. And it's only been 6 months. Mm-hmm. I don't know how people live with chronic pain. Like, I really don't have a newfound appreciation for people who have to deal with that, because I thought I didn't feel good in my body, just in my 50-plus-year-old body. But it's like, wow, apparently I felt amazing. And I made a promise to myself. I haven't been able to, like, there's been so much swelling and stuff. I'm on 4 weeks today, but I haven't been able to do a full revolution on the bike. That's one of the physical therapy mm-hmm. treatments they do. Yesterday was the first time I could fully revolution the bike. Yeah. So I did 20 minutes, and I'm like, that was probably 10 minutes too long, considering I haven't been on it. But I think that's why my knee was up. But I wanted to take this little, it's a small paragraph, but I wanted to read it just because I wanted to kind of like kick off this hour with it. Dan's story illustrates how my brothers and plenty of other dot kids carved out small victories in childhood where defiance and risk were fairly common. But some of those risks, as we

0: It was really just like wanting to experiment and what can I get away with, right? You know, most kids, teenage kids, are they get in that rebellious phase, right? And so the part that you read, that passage, unfortunately, it's about something tragic that happened in the community. But I just remember growing up and everybody that I knew, my siblings and the kids in the neighborhood, it was always like, what can you get away with? What can you steal?
1: Yeah.
0: What is, you know, who's not looking and we can do something and get away with getting into trouble without anybody finding out.
1: Without the consequences of trouble.
2: But were you really looking to get in trouble? Like, I think about, so...
0: Yeah, not massive, like, but you know, yeah, but illegal just, trouble, but...
2: But the thing is, we're all trying to figure it out.
0: Right.
2: And, like, you think about being... I think there's part of human nature is for us to explore. To figure it out. Like, how, if people weren't curious and explore, like, we would still not be eating tomatoes or blueberries or fruit or, you know, it's somebody. Right. I just feel like.
0: Someone had to die so we could find out if we could eat asparagus.
2: I just think it's part of our nature. It's part of our nature to explore. And I think as parents or, like, even older adults, even aunts, uncles, I think that it's good to provide, try to provide a safe boundaries. Mm-hmm. Because, you know, you don't know, like, you don't know. I always said, I feel like we bumped into, like, we grew up in an era where.
1: Unprecedented freedom.
2: Well, we didn't know what our boundaries were until, like, it was an electric fence. Like, don't do that.
0: Yeah.
2: We didn't, I tried to give for my kids just a safe boundary to bumpers to being like, hey, navigate between here and here. Mm-hmm. And figure it out, like having some kind of guidance. It's not my job to control you. It's my job to help shape you. Mm-hmm. And I feel like, so when you, like, I think it's part of human nature to explore. Yeah. And like when you're all kids together, and of course you want to do something that feels a little bit naughty or a little bit. And I feel like to some degree, that's okay.
0: Well, you know, kids need to get their own independence, right?
2: Yes. Mm-hmm.
0: And how they get that is by doing the things that in my book, in my family, in my growing up, you know, kids wanted to find out what they could get away with so they could figure out who they were.
2: Yeah.
0: Like, who am I? Well, let me go sneak into the train station and not pay for a token so that I can see how far can I take it.
2: Yeah.
0: How slick am I? Am I going to get caught? You know, just taking those chances. And unfortunately, some of the chances that people took, including myself, were, you know, pretty risky. Stealing things and,
2: oh, yeah.
0: You know, my and like in the case of some of my, well, like my brother John, I mean, he acted out his frustrations with getting beat all the time. By just getting into trouble, you know, like.
1: Well, it was almost like if you're going to catch a beating, you might as well catch it for something.
0: Yeah, maybe.
1: I like that when I was reading that,
2: yeah.
1: I almost took him as the sacrificial lamb, like almost like he was taking it for all of you, even though you were all subject to it.
0: Mm-hmm.
1: It seemed like it was worse for him. And but also, I think. We had a family member who was getting into trouble a little too much, like. They were constantly being corrected. And I'm like, all you're doing is making the duck that you shoot with the water pistol left, right, left, right, left, right. At some point, if you push them too far into a narrow scope, they think I can never walk this tightrope. Mm-hmm. Now I am going off the rails because I don't want to be part of this tightrope system. Right. I want to go to either side because what... If I'm going to get punished anyways, why would I even try to play within the rules? I know I'm getting punished. I might as well get punished for something.
0: Right.
2: Well, I think part of this is too, is like we're teaching ourselves consequences without even knowing it.
1: But do we learn?
2: We don't have boundaries. We didn't have boundaries.
1: Yeah.
2: Or at least we didn't have boundaries that we knew about. Like we did, you know, we had a car. We had a little Datsun B210. Something was wrong with the ignition. Like it would freeze up the transmission if you took the key out of it. Mm-hmm. Well, you know, we decided that we were going to teach everybody in the neighborhood how to drive a stick shift while my parents were at work because we were latchkey kids. And we're like, you know, you look back and you think about all the things like we. Some

0: somebody could have died.
1: Oh, I know. Just
0: like
1: I know.
0: We could have run into somebody's house. Like we could have done just stupid stuff. But it's part of it's part of being life. At some point, we get so restricted in that we forget to take a chance. We forget to take a chance on ourselves. Not to say that we have to break the law, but sometimes we paint our own selves in between these really tight, boundaries. Mm-hmm. That we don't feel like we can move. Like, think about your mom. She painted herself in a box. So, like, truth of the matter is, she's making good money. She could have paid a babysitter.
1: She
0: could have hired a nanny.
1: Yeah, and I was excellent on my own because when she went to work as a young person, I was home by myself. Don't answer the phone. If the phone rings, if I call you, it's going to ring once. I'm going to wait 1 minute and then I'll ring and then you can pick up. But other than that, I wasn't allowed to pick up the phone. I wasn't allowed to use a stove. You know, I wasn't allowed to run a tub.
0: And at that point in your life, you don't really know not to not be obedient.
1: Right. And I also wanted to be left alone.
0: Yeah.
1: There was something really cool and interesting about independence. So one of the gifts that addiction gave me was that I probably won't be an addict. I'm not done with life yet. So there's always an opportunity. I could go off the rails. Always. But for the most part, it's like I see how that ends. I've seen that story. I don't need to live it myself. Mm-hmm. But so I had got that gift. And then I also got the gift of autonomy and independence because mm-hmm. it made me independent because I couldn't trust her.
2: Yeah. Mm-hmm.
1: You know, so I was almost the adult too early, but that was actually a gift in a lot of ways because mm-hmm. I also was an adult too early, but I'm still a child now. Mm-hmm. And I don't know that mm-hmm. I would have had both of those without that.
2: Yep.
1: Do you feel like that scenario with your dad left you guys with any gifts?
2: Yeah. For me personally, I say it in my acknowledgments. I thank my father for helping me cultivate a backbone instead of a wishbone. Mm. You know, as much as it was a difficult childhood for all of us, we all, I think, got this resilience. You learn how to keep getting up over and over and over. And when life throws you a curveball and things go bad, you can either give in and cry and go in a corner and feel sorry for yourself, which some people do. Mm. I think all of my siblings, we pretty much just said, no effing way.
0: Yeah.
2: No, I'm not going to lay down. Mm-hmm. I'm not laying down.
0: I don't accept this to be my truth.
2: Right.
0: I think,
2: you know, we all learned, you know, resilience and grit. Mm-hmm. I would say grit. That's the word that always comes to mm-hmm. me. Is being really tough. And I don't mean like tough with people, but with life. Like life hands you a big crap sandwich.
1: Yeah.
2: You know what? Deal with it head on.
1: Yeah.
2: Deal with it.
1: Yeah.
2: And figure it out. And we always had to kind of figure things out for ourselves with mm-hmm. each other. And, mm-hmm. you know, it wasn't like my parents were like, oh, this is how you deal with a difficult person, you know.
0: Right. But at the same time, it sounds like he taught you family, that your siblings.
2: I think my mother taught us family.
0: Yeah, but the experience, but what just listening to the relationship that you have with your siblings is that you taught each other family.
2: Right, for sure. But I think we got that from my mother because she always made sure that
1: she was like the integrator.
2: That we were intact. Mm-hmm. None of us got separated. None of mm-hmm. us got put into foster care. None of us got taken away from her.
1: Mm. Which was a real threat.
2: Despite, you know, the horror show going on at home. I do know of people who I've spoken to in my generation, our generation, who did get taken away from their parents. Now, that's not healthy either.
0: Right.
2: Because if you're separated from what you know, which is your siblings, your parents, that's pretty tragic too. But at least we had each other.
0: Yeah. Mm-hmm.
2: And that is a testament to my mother.
0: Yeah.
2: My father teaching us family. Well, I don't know. I would have to think about that.
0: Not him specifically, yeah. But I was just thinking my takeaway of listening to you is your siblings also taught you guys family. For you guys taught each other family. And that's that's beautiful.
2: Well, right. Having each other's back, you know, being there for when things just go wrong, figuring it out and coming and saying, okay, well, what can I do to help you? Even if it's not maybe, well, I don't really have any money, I can't help you, but I can give you a place to stay. You can come and stay with me.
0: Yeah.
2: You know, when things get really rough, there's always someone you can turn to. At least that's how we all have been our whole lives. Like, we all have each other's back. And I think when you grow up with not knowing what's coming next, when's the next shoe going to fall? When's the shit going to hit the fan? Mm-hmm. Usually it was a daily thing. Mm-hmm. You just sort of learned how to like look around and go like, all right, duck.
0: Mm-hmm. Yeah.
2: You know, you got each other.
1: Get out of the way.
2: Yeah.
0: So have you received any negative feedback about telling your story, being vulnerable? Has anybody said, oh, you shouldn't say that, or you shouldn't do this, or...
2: No.
1: That's pretty amazing. Because usually families are like, I don't want that out there, or that's your opinion, that's not what happened, or...
2: Well, so I actually... Well, I digress a little, because I read online on some, like, different groups I joined for, like, memoir writers. People, like, mentors saying, like, you don't have to share this with your family. Like, they don't have any... It's your book, it's your story... You can do whatever you want. And that never felt right to me. So I gave my siblings the book shortly before I published it, when it was actually in paperback form in a draft, mm-hmm. right? I could order a proof. And I said, look, it's important to me that you all know what I'm talking about. So it's not all of a sudden out there that I said something that they don't know or they didn't feel comfortable with. I have to sleep at night. So when I heard like memoir mentors telling people they don't have to do that, I would never give that advice.
0: Yeah.
2: I'm not saying you have to or you don't have to, but you do have to sleep at night. So I asked my siblings to read it. Just, I don't care if you skim it. You don't have to read it word for word, but I want you to know what I'm talking about, what I'm discussing, because if there's something that's just a little too uncomfortable or
1: personal,
2: private, I don't want to be putting things out there without their permission.
1: Yeah, because you're part of a large sibling group, so your story is your story, and even within the family, they might have a slightly different take on the same thing.
2: Mm-hmm.
1: So, and that memoir, those mentors are talking to the people like me whose family was still lying about someone who'd been gone for 4 years. Mm-hmm. Don't ask their opinion to put out your book, because they would be like, why, because I come from the family of, why are you airing your dirty laundry?
2: And that concerned me for myself more than anybody telling me that.
1: Okay.
2: Because nobody said that to me. But what went through my mind was, okay, how are people going to view me and my family? Are they going to view us as just in a negative light?
1: Yeah. Damaged or...
2: Or just, why would you even talk about this?
0: Mm-hmm. Right.
2: And... I said, why
1: do you talk about it?
2: Because I think it's a great story.
1: Yeah.
2: I really do.
0: Yeah.
2: Because, you know, this came into my mind recently, and I asked myself the question, why did I write this book? And I this is my honest answer. Because I read a lot of biographies, autobiographies, memoirs by celebrities, rock stars. I read a lot of rock stars' autobiographies. And some of their childhoods were horrific, right? Most of them were crazy, right? Really crazy lives, which is why a lot of artists and creative people end up doing what they do, because it's healing. But I thought to myself, you know, all these celebrities write their life stories and they've got this platform. But what about the average Joe, the average person in life, just navigating regular life? You're not famous, you know. What about their stories? They matter. And you shouldn't have to be famous to be able to say, This was a really, you know, tough life, but we got through it. And this is how we got through it. Mm-hmm. And in our case, like I said, it was music and having each other to play with and having kids in the neighborhood.
1: So it was community and family and music.
2: Right.
1: You know, it was... And I don't know the right way to say it, but it's almost like the rub is what makes you.
2: Yeah, for sure.
1: You know, like, who would we be without the story?
2: And I think, I mean, I'm proud of all my siblings. I'm mm-hmm. proud of my whole family. But who gets to say that unless you're famous? Like, now,
1: right.
2: You have to be, you know, so before self-publishing, right, which mm-hmm. is what this is, I self-published. Let's just say rewind 20 years ago mm-hmm. before Amazon made mm-hmm. this possible or whoever else you use. People had to shop around. Who could afford it? Celebrities. The average right. person couldn't afford to go all over the place and try to get a big publishing house to take their story on. Well, now you can self-publish. So you don't need more than a few thousand dollars to do mm-hmm. this. So... why not?
1: Mm-hmm.
2: Right? That whole elite thing mm-hmm. is now taken out of the equation.
1: Yeah, the gatekeeper's gone.
2: Right. So I think my family is amazing. Mm-hmm. And I wanted to tell about it and how they affected me as the youngest of eight. Mm-hmm. This is my amazing family. Despite what we went through, despite all the hardship and all the hurdles and the losses. I've lost three brothers young,
1: mm-hmm.
2: you know, but I think it's an amazing story to tell that even though there are some losses, we all as a family, I think, deserve to be noticed a little bit for what we did get through and what we all accomplished.
1: And your victories.
3: But it inspires other people. I think it inspires other people. Because
1: and to know they're not alone.
3: Well, we've talked about it quite a few times, you know, about just even giving grace and like people we were talking about during COVID and, you know, just the rah, rah, like everybody's feeling and like nobody wants to smile at the grocery store. Or people want to be in their own lane and people honking and yelling and, you know, road rage. And it's all about giving grace is because, you know what, we all have a story inside of us.
2: Yeah. Right. And it's just...
3: What a way of coming, you are inspiring people to choose a different path. Like, yeah, life is hard. Yeah. And there's people that we know that have lived a life and they are still regretting or holding grudges. Right. It's something that they don't even own. Like they're just because of their, you know, so-and-so got divorced and this hurt my feelings or our family got divided or we did this. And they hold on to this anger. Right. They hold on to anger. They hold on to resentment. And your book is not about holding on to any of that stuff. It's about pursuing love at all costs. If you ask me.
2: Yeah. Uncovering every rock to find the light.
3: Yeah.
2: And not feeling like poor me.
1: Yeah.
2: None of us feel like that. Nobody in my family has ever had that poor me. Oh, life is so hard. And no, actually, I've never heard that or felt that from any of my family members. It's always been just like, okay, what's next? What's next? We'll deal with it. Yeah. Right.
1: It's more of a survivor's mindset, I think, than...
3: Well, you don't have a choice. You're put in a position, you don't have a choice to be a victim. Like, I mean, we always put ourselves in a choice to be a victim, but, like, nobody chose to be a victim. It's just like, this is hard shit. This is hard stuff we're doing every day.
2: Right.
3: And we don't have a choice but to get back up.
2: Yeah. And to find that within yourself, you know, to find that ability to say, okay, well... maybe I can ask for help here or there and not just cave, you know, not cave into every little thing and find that resilience, find that backbone, which is what keeps coming back to my mind is like having a backbone, standing up for what's right, you know.
1: Standing up for yourself.
2: Having difficult conversations with people. I got all that circling back to your question about, you know, did you get anything from your father or whatever? Yep. I would say it's that, like courage. Mm-hmm. Having courage. It takes a lot of courage to go through what a lot of kids in Dorchester went through growing up. You know, with all the racial problems that we all went through. Forget it if, you know, even if your home life was great, right? You were dealing with a lot of adversity in the community. And you had to navigate that.
1: Yeah, the city was in turmoil.
2: Yes.
3: And you think about it, though, as you look at it from a different perspective about kids living a stress that some adults don't ever know.
2: Right.
3: Like some of their parents didn't really know, or some of the people in the city, the town that make these rules are putting children in these volatile situations, and they're having to, their little bodies having to manage the stress all by themselves with no tools.
2: Yeah. Yeah, I know.
1: Mm. No, I know. It's I remember when COVID happened, I created a book club because I was like, oh my God, this is join Instagram, the bookstagram side.
3: How can I be happy if I'm in prison?
1: Right. All right, let me read some books. And then we started doing Zoom. Yeah. And well, we had a couple of teachers on, and they would tell me that one of them was saying that, you know, school used to be the safest place for some of these kids.
2: It was for me.
1: And now I know, I can only imagine what they're going through because they never will put the video on the screen because I'm not allowed to see their home life. Mm. Right? This is, kids used to hide from home in school.
3: Yeah.
1: That was their safe place. That's where they weren't abused. That's where there wasn't an alcoholic tending to, like, and now they're stuck there. And now we're also saying, now learn in that environment. She's like, this is the worst thing to happen to this generation, and we'll never not see the ramifications from it. Like, I had several teachers in that book club be like, you have no idea what goes on in people's homes. And in my head, I was like, I kind of know a little bit what's going on in people's homes. And the thing is, what's interesting is, I had a neat freak OCD mother.
3: Mm-hmm.
1: Like once she came home from work and she would re-vacuum the whole house and, you know, dust all the surfaces. And then you couldn't go in that room because the vacuum lines in the carpet.
2: Oh, wow.
1: Right?
3: Well, and they're in an apartment.
1: three-decker in Somerville, right?
2: Yeah.
1: And
3: it's like you don't have two living rooms. You got one.
1: And every room is carpeted. Every room but the kitchen and the hall is carpet, the bathroom, right? Which means get out. You know, it's raining. Get out and play on the porch. Get out. Right? So, but what was funny is visually, look how orderly this life is.
2: Yeah.
1: But really what was so chaotic was her mind.
2: Right.
1: So, and the walking on eggshells and being in a home that someone would get set off if you stepped foot on vacuum lines. Oh. So I used to, like a spider monkey when she wasn't around, walk on all the furniture.
3: Oh. Well, that was her way of creating calm.
1: It was her way of
3: order.
1: Order. This is order. She was a mess and this was order.
2: It's control.
3: I feel like you're talking about me.
1: Right. And then.
3: I hate dishes in the sink. I could be such a Nazi about it. Like, I like my house. I was
1: so we go on vacation.
3: Is my mind in that much chaos?
1: we're on vacation, and I always put my spoon in the sink that I'm going to use for my tea, and then I rinse it off, put it back in the sink, rinse it off, put it back in the sink.
2: Yeah.
1: And she just keeps washing it, and I'm like, I feel so guilty that you're washing my spoon. I'm not done with it. Let me just be done with this. I'm going to wash my own spoon. Oh, my God.
3: But, and in my mind, I'm like, oh, let me take care of that. Like, let me just take care of that.
1: Yeah. I'm like, we're not done with it. But
3: I can take that off her plate. Done. Done.
1: You're all set. You don't have to wash that spoon later.
3: I'm like, I'm going to be late. And there were like dishes in the sink. There was like a cutting board and a bowl and some spoons. And I'm like, let me just go put those away real quick.
1: Yeah.
3: Before I leave. Because I know when I come home, then I'm like,
2: you're not coming home to a mess.
3: Right.
2: Yes. I know.
1: Right. But isn't it interesting that I like my house clean, but there's also the part of me that rebels in the back of my head that the like section where you drop off your mail is a disaster. Mm-hmm. Like the whole house is clean except for this one.
3: Yeah,
1: spot.
3: Like you get one spot,
1: but
3: like a junk drawer.
2: I was just
3: one
2: junk say, drawer. Yeah. The junk drawer.
1: And I was just thinking the other day, I have a junk cabinet. I have one drawer and one cabinet, right? But my closets are just kind of a disaster.
2: It's okay to have a junk cabinet,
1: right? Right. And but my thought process was, it's almost like the anti-authority of that walking on eggshells that everything's perfect, because that's a lie.
2: Yeah. Mm.
1: That everything perfect that you're presenting, like even in our house, that couldn't have been any larger of a lie.
2: Yep.
1: Because of the mayhem. Like, you don't, no one's walked on this vacuum line, but you stole all the money from everybody to run away with some guy you met. Let us walk on the vacuum lines. It's going to be okay.
3: I've been stomping on that thing, grinding my toes. Yes.
1: And I remember, you know, I don't talk to her for years on end, and I get the impetus that enough time has passed.
2: Yeah.
1: I'm an adult. I can make my own decisions. I reached out to family, had an amazing experience with it, right? I'm all buoyed with confidence about, like, I got this. I'm an adult now. No. Right? So I call her, and the first thing she says is, I finally got my white carpets, and I finally got my couch. Because her thing was, you people live here, so I can't have the life I want. This clean, you know, sterile. I remember we couldn't have plants because they were planted in dirt.
2: Oh, wow.
1: Right? And so that the minute she starts telling me about the couch and the carpets, I'm like, yeah, because you don't have anyone in your life. Of course you can have white. Like, and then I'm like, calm down. I'm like, oh, I'm not ready. I'm not ready for this conversation. You're like,
3: I love that for you, click. And well, that didn't work out.
1: Oh, right. Oh, good. You can continue to do that and die alone. Like, you know, like, and it was like, nope, 35. Not there yet. Not there yet. And then she died a few years later, but she never got there. I think that's where my anger came from. Like, I was so impressed because I was like, wow, this is when they talk about writing from the scar and not the wound. Mm-hmm. Like, you're already healed. Of course you could tell the story. The reason why I could never tell the story is I was always in the wound.
2: Right.
1: Well. Like, you told the story. So it felt as chaotic as your story is. Mm-hmm. Right, because addiction is chaotic, and the volatility and the violence in the city, like all of that chaos, it was almost like you had this like little respite of calm in your family. Oh, that's what came across.
2: Oh,
1: and to me, having the experience that I have, because I was saying to you when you first came, you write a book and you write your story, but the reader reads it with their story.
2: Oh,
3: yeah.
2: Everybody looks at it through their lens.
1: Yes.
2: And they relate to it and say, oh, well, it may not have been exactly this, but yeah, they can picture the same situation, just different people or,
3: you know. It touches the wound. So it doesn't have to have the same story, but talking about addiction or talking about violence and talking about abuse, talking about upset, instability, in fear, all of that stuff, it all touches to our wound.
1: Yeah, and I was never physically abused. So, you know, like there was no violence in that. I mean, we had a little couple of altercations as a teenager, but still at the end of the day, I wouldn't call them violence. I wasn't afraid for my safety. I was during periods where we would be trying to find the drugs and she would take me with her.
2: Mm-hmm.
1: That part used to always scare me to be in those environments. But for the most part, I was always just frightened for her.
2: Mm-hmm.
1: Yeah. So there was that. Why did I come here to be a witness to this? And that's why when she left, I was like, oh, thank God I'm not going to see her die. Like, because I was always expecting to come home and find her dead from an overdose or like, you know, so I was always just like bracing myself. Like if I'd come in, it's too quiet. I would brace myself as I'd walk through the the rooms.
3: Yeah.
1: But where can people find your book?
2: Mm-hmm. So the book is available on Amazon in ebook and paperback. And it is also on Goodreads and Ingram Spark, which is, I think, more for wholesale. But I thought I'd mention it in case there is like a library or anybody that...
1: Bookstore.
2: And
1: it's called Dire Straits, D-Y-E-R, which is your last name.
2: Yes.
1: All those years ago in Dorchester, Mass.
2: And I can be found online at marydyerauthor.com. And I use the same name on my social media, so Facebook and Instagram. And before we close, I do want to tell you, you talked a lot about COVID. And during COVID, I picked up on a cool hobby, which is a little bit of painting. Mm. And I brought a gift for you.
3: Oh, so my goodness.
2: My shirt.
3: Yes, I love it.
1: No place like it. Dorchester, Massachusetts, established in 1630. And you know what's going to comment how pretty your shirt was and your belt went with
3: awesome.
1: It.
3: Awesome. Thank. I know. I saw that.
2: So these are ornaments. I make these every Christmas.
3: I love it. It's going on our tree.
1: Thank you so much.
2: That's the famous Dorchester gas tank that it defines most people's childhood. If you grew up in Dorchester, everybody knows that. And so every Christmas, my husband cuts the shape out on his little scroll saw, and I paint these. And I've been selling them since COVID. I mean, I had nothing to do. I said, I need something to do. So I started painting what reminded me of home, which is Dorchester.
3: Yes.
2: And that probably, I would have to say, doing these Dorchester ornaments and different things I've painted probably is what gave me that little spark to do the memoir, because I'm always thinking about Dorchester when I'm painting. And I'm always thinking of my friends and my family, you know, the people who I grew up with who impacted my life. And I'm always like, memories go through my head. Think of my siblings. I think about the music that defined my childhood. And it all goes back to Dorchester. And that gas tank, that's a piece of
3: what it's a piece of Boston. It's a piece of history. It's a piece of Massachusetts, you know.
2: Right.
3: I grew up in Virginia, and when I first moved away from here, I was a nanny on the Cape. And so my dream car was always a Porsche when I was little. I always wanted a Porsche. Well, the people that I was a nanny for, met them the first time in person. And he picks me up in a cherry red 911 Porsche. And we're driving by. And it is the tower is one of the tanks is one of the first things I see.
2: Really?
3: Yeah.
2: Wow. We're
3: driving home from the airport.
2: 93 South.
3: Yeah, driving from the airport.
2: That's cool that's like one of your first.
3: It was one of my first memories of being like, wow, what an experience. Because I grew up in Virginia, and, you know, D.C. looks like a very different city than Boston.
2: Yeah.
3: And that was my only first really big city. And so it was like in awe. And so every time I pass by that tank, I always think about it. My daughter is now in Boston. And so when we go to visit her, guess what we drive by?
1: And I have family in Dorchester.
3: This has a very special place on our Christmas tree.
2: And, you know, I still do them all the time every year. And I just always feel so honored to be able to do a little piece of something that people hang on their tree that makes them feel happy about where they grew up or where they live now.
3: Is there a place where people can buy these?
2: So I have a Facebook page, Art by Alma, and that's where I sell them. But people can reach out to me personally. It's online, but people don't remember Alma. So I just say, you know, send me a message.
1: Yeah, find me and then we can get you there.
2: Yeah.
1: Is there that's any awesome. Place you're doing events or anything coming up?
2: So June... I got to think. I've had a few things come up. The Bookery in Manchester, June 7th.
3: Oh, nice.
2: Is going to be my first like book launch, book signing.
1: Excellent.
2: So that's coming up. And there are a few more events listed on my Facebook page. So if people want to go to the events page or my website, everything is there.
1: Thank you so much. Thank you so much for joining us. Thank you for the books, too.
2: You're welcome.
1: We've really had a good time with you.
2: Thank you for having me.
3: Yes.
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5: USA Radio News, I'm John Summers. The U.S. and Iran have reportedly reached a deal to extend the ceasefire pending President Trump's final approval. Axios reports the two nations reached an agreement on a 60-day memorandum of understanding. It would lead to more intense negotiations on Iran's nuclear program. No survivors expected to be found after a chemical tank imploded at a paper mill in Washington State. Two people are confirmed dead, 9 missing or presumed dead. Governor Bob Ferguson says the magnitude of the tragedy is overwhelming.
6: We're bracing ourselves for this being the deadliest industrial tragedy in modern Washington State history.
5: Around 600,000 gallons of the corrosive chemical were released in the blast. It turned vehicles on their side and flooded the area.
7: Alabama officials have filed an emergency appeal to the Supreme Court as they seek permission to use a Republican-leaning map for the midterm elections. Officials have appealed a ruling from a federal court that blocked Alabama from using a congressional map, which would help the GOP in the race against Democratic Congressman Shamari Figures. The court ruled the state was intentionally discriminating against black voters with the map it wanted to use. Alabama has asked for the Supreme Court to make its decision by Monday. JFK International is one of four U.S. airports named Wednesday as a designated entry point for passengers arriving from African countries impacted by Ebola.
8: The CDC is still allowing some people from the Congo, South Sudan, and Uganda, where Ebola is spreading unchecked, to enter the U.S., but only at four designated sites.
9: We cannot and will not allow any cases of Ebola to enter the United States.
8: Secretary of State Marco Rubio says there will be enhanced Ebola screening at those airports that'll include a temperature check and observation for any signs of illness. I'm Sarah Lee Kessler.
7: 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USA Radio News.
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7: A federal judge allows President Trump to move ahead with an executive order which places limits on mail-in voting. Trump signed an order in March requiring the U.S. Postal Service to only deliver ballots to voters on each state's approved mail-in ballot list. Dengue fever cases are skyrocketing across America. The CDC says cases of the mosquito-borne illness, which was once confined to the tropics, surged 359% over the usual yearly average in 2024. Former President Biden sued the Justice Department to block the release of audio recordings and transcripts from interviews with his biographer. The lawsuit filed Tuesday in federal court seeks to stop the department from releasing the materials to the House Judiciary Committee and the Conservative Heritage Foundation next month. Nebraska needs some improvement in disaster preparedness. That's according to a national study.
13: A survey by Smile Hub ranks Nebraska 29th in the nation for disaster preparedness. The state is 14th for its budget for public health funding per capita and emergency management spending, but it ranks near the bottom for disaster relief charities and physicians per capita. States were also judged by risk and damage assessments. I'm Eva Basinger.
7: U.S. farm sales to China have dropped by about $15 billion amid ongoing tariff disputes and retaliatory duties. Analysts say the losses are hitting key agricultural exports like soybeans and continuing to weigh on rural farm economies. I'm John Summers, USA Radio News.
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1: 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So and today I have two brand new nieces with me. We have Hannah Stoller and Caitlin Carugo. Am I pronouncing that right? Good. But before we go into details about what you do, especially when you're talking about Marguerite's Place, which is a pearl in Nashua, I'm going to talk a little bit about the origin of the Grey Nuns. And the long before Marguerite's Place was founded in Nashua by Sister Sharon Walsh and Sister Elaine Fahey, both Grey Nuns, they came from Philadelphia. So the Grey Nuns were called in French Les Sœurs Grises. So in 1737, St. Margaret Duville, she and her three other women took private vows on New Year's Eve, 1737, and dedicated their lives to charity. That's why sometimes the sisters are called Sisters of Charity, and sometimes the sisters, the Grey Sisters of Montreal, and the Sisters of Charity from Ottawa. So they spun off quite a bit. So Marguerite's husband passed away. She was married, and she'd had six kids, and two of them survived to adulthood. But he left her with extensive debts. He had been notoriously involved in the illegal liquor trade with the local Indian tribes and did many other bad things. Marguerite, when he died, opened up a small store to support her family and to pay off debts. Because of her husband's connection with liquor, the local townspeople mocked the new sisters and called them Les Sœurs Grises. In French, that's a double meaning. Les Sœurs Grises could mean the Grey Sisters, but Grises could also mean tipsy, drunken sisters. So they were mocked for being drunken sisters. So the defiant and humble woman chose to wear gray fabric because of this name, Grey Nuns. You're going to call us Grey Nuns? We're going to wear gray. So 10 years later, they took over the ruined General Hospital of Montreal. It was in terrible shape. It became an inclusive sanctuary that welcomed orphans, elderly, those with mental illnesses, and wounded soldiers from both sides of the French and British. Then the Irish typhus, 100 years later, came along with the famine, the potato famine in Ireland in 1847. And it produced a deadly migration of what some called the famine ships or the coffin ships, literally coffin. People died on their way from Ireland to places like Boston, New York, Quebec, and Montreal. These immigrants were dying from typhus and other severe ailments. The sisters, like Tunnel to Towers of today, threw themselves into the quarantine tents while much of Montreal stayed out of fear. This cost several sisters their own lives. It's an incredible story. Then later on, in around 1930, they purchased a mill hospital in Lowell called the Lowell Corporation Hospital, which was built by the Lowell textile mill owners in 1839. It was housed in the former mansion, a mansion that belonged to Kirk Booth, one of the richest men in Lowell. In 1930, the hospital was transferred to the Archdiocese of Boston and officially named St. Joseph Hospital, operated by the Oblates Order and also the Grey Nuns of the Cross. My wife, Therese, was born there in 1943, and I was born there in 1944, Gee, I'm much younger than you are, aren't you? Anyways, my middle name, like my five sibling brothers, is Joseph. You know, that's what they did. So prior to the St. Joseph Hospital in Nashua, in the year 1908, Monsignor Henri Millet, he was the pastor of St. Louis de Gonzague Church, offered to build a hospital for the French Canadians who were working in the mills. And it was operated by the Sisters of Charity of Montreal, also known as Grey Nuns. They're one and the same. It was officially dedicated in 1908, the Feast of St. Joseph the Worker. This leads us to Marguerite's Place. The Grey Nuns had an incredible effect. Strong women, and I'm in the presence of strong women here. So I'm going to start off with Hannah, and Hannah's going to describe what she does and why she does it.
2: Thank you. Before I do, can I finish your history lesson and how Marguerite's yes. Place came to be?
1: Yes.
2: So in, I believe, 92, it might have been 1991, Saint Marguerite de Youville became a saint, and she was the first yep, Canadian saint. And so in honor of her being canonized as a saint, the Grey Nuns were then headquartered in Philadelphia, and they were all charged with establishing something in honor of Marguerite de Youville becoming a saint. You know, we know she's the foundress of the Grey Nuns, but it wasn't until 200 years later that she got the respect she deserved for all that she'd done. Right. And so Sister Sharon Walsh and Sister Elaine Fahey were living in Philadelphia at the mother house of the Grey Nuns, and they were given the charge of coming to this region. And so they looked at Lowell, Lawrence, and Nashua and did a kind of a big feasibility analysis and determined that Nashua was the community most in need out of those three. Mm-hmm. And the cause in need was women and children experiencing homelessness. And so they set up shop here on Main Street. I don't know what building used to be the Bank of New Hampshire building, but it's probably within view of where we are now. I think right across the street they had a small little office donated to them, two typewriters, and for 6 months they pounded the pavement and built connections, and Marguerite's Place opened in March of 1994 with our two buildings on Palm Street. So we're named for Marguerite de Youville, but we were founded in honor of Marguerite de Youville becoming a saint.
1: Good. I didn't know that that was the reason, but I didn't know that they had a choice between Lawrence, Lowell, and Nashua.
2: Yeah, they were sent to this region generally. A bunch of them were sent out in pairs to different regions to assess, figure out what the need was, and start something in honor of Marguerite becoming a saint. And that's how they ended up here. And they otherwise knew no one here. And so they just started building connections. And Sister Sharon, I came to Marguerite's Place from working in Boston. And so I also was brand new when I started here. And I cannot tell you how many people when I first started and I'm chatting with people, oh, you know, I'm the new executive director at Marguerite's Place, how many people would stop in their tracks and tell me a story about Sister Sharon from, from 25, 30 years ago. She was a spitfire. People remembered her. And
1: she's like Rod Stewart.
2: You're not the first person who's told this story. She was had a big personality. I always joke that while I think I do a decent job of running Marguerite's Place, I'm never going to be a 4'11" gray nun from Philadelphia who no one can say no to. I don't have the same negotiation skills that Sister Sharon inherently did. She literally, no one could ever say no to her. But pretty amazing women. Yeah. And that's kind of the, and we continue to carry on our mission, very aligned with what our founders saw of supporting women and children who are experiencing homelessness, and very aligned with Marguerite de Youville's vision. I think when you were sharing, you said inclusive sanctuary, and I loved those two words, but that's very much what we see what we do as, and we support families who don't have another place to turn with a safe place to go and then the skills to thrive.
1: Yeah. Now, one of the things that, when I looked up some of the information about you, is that you have a toddler.
2: I do.
1: I love that word. You know why? Because I learned about 30, 40 years ago that what toddler meant as opposed to a child or a youngster. So explain to the audience, what is a toddler?
2: Oh, wow. Toddles because he literally isn't always the most stable on his feet, although that is increasing by the day. My son Leo is almost two. A toddler is, we should really kick this over to Caitlin, who's our early childhood expert, but
1: They would toddle.
2: He toddles. The other thing we joke is so funny is he speaks fluently, but sometimes we don't know what language he's speaking. You know, sometimes he very clearly is saying words we know. Another time he just takes off with clarity and we're like, I guess someone taught him Mandarin because he knows what he's saying, but we don't know what he's saying. So, yeah, very fun and very exhausting phase of life, but enjoying every moment.
1: I used to work at Franciscan Children's Hospital as a respiratory therapist, and some of these kids were on ventilators, and they were like 6 months old, and some of them were just teething. But while they were sleeping, without an exception, you would see them giggling.
2: Oh, that's cute.
1: And laughing and smiling. And I was told that babies, everybody has an angel, but sick babies have two.
2: Hmm.
1: And I think one of the babies is a comedian that tells these kids jokes and they crack up.
2: Yeah.
1: So I don't know. What do you think, Caitlin?
2: What makes a toddler? The inability to understand any sort of boundary that anybody else is setting other than the ones that a toddler will set for them themselves.
1: Yes. There's no boundaries. So what do you do to help be a supporter of a toddler? Because you have to support them.
3: You have to. I think a lot of it is teaching them where the safety is and letting them sometimes that's letting them learn some of those limits on their own.
1: Right.
3: You're right there. You're ready to catch them, but they're trying to climb those stairs by themselves. You don't want them. And we monitor that danger, right? As adults, like if they're next to a fireplace, like the amount of length I'm going to give you in terms of touching it is very different than you experimenting with that climber at the park. And letting them have that sense of autonomy, I think, is so important for small children to experience that sense of safety and learn, because they have to figure that out eventually without me always standing right there, right? So they need to learn, I'm capable, but I know that there's some risk. And a lot of balancing toddlers is helping them kind of figure out where those lines are between their capability and then what the risk is.
1: Yeah, you're not an enforcer, but you're a gentle guide. I mean, like you're a shepherd.
2: Mm-hmm.
1: You're like a shepherd. And these sheep don't know where to go. They don't know. They think that a wolf is a nice, happy dog.
2: Mm-hmm.
1: They don't know the dangers. There's a good friend of mine, her name is Joanne. Her husband's John. It's his birthday today. So John Cedewa, hello to you if you're listening. The reason that I bring that up, because Joanne tells a story of when her toddler, a little bit, maybe he was about less than three, she walked in the kitchen. They had an electric stove, and he was standing in the middle of the stove, and all four burners were red.
2: Mm.
1: And she tried not to scream to scare him to death, but don't move, no, move an inch. So and she quickly grabbed him and hugged him, and toddlers don't know. They don't know the dangers, and all you can do is try to save them as best you can.
2: Mm-hmm.
1: So if you were to describe, now you're going through a period of rebuilding, not rebuilding.
2: Growth.
1: Growth. Thank you. And so that growth involves the local area where Marguerite's place is.
2: Yes.
1: And what does that growth have to do? What are you doing?
2: So many years ago now, really starting in end of 2019, 2020, started some discussions with our board of, we have had really strong outcomes and operations for then 25 years. And we need to be doing more. In 2019, we had 40 families apply for our housing. We had 5 openings that year. Last year, that number was 268. So we have seen exponential growth in need for families who are not safe within our community. And so we started that conversation and began to plan for what, you know, expanding our mission could look like. I reached out to the owners of an abutting property for those who are longtime Nashua residents. It's formerly Pine Street Motors, which was well known by many. Actually, Pine Street Motors abuts our current playground, so it's directly attached to our current campus. And so we started to talk with other properties. Do we buy land? Do we do what? But we have such strong identity and sense of place where we are as an organization. Our buildings are incredibly well set up. They are paid off thanks to the foresight of our founding sisters and how they structured everything. We really wanted to stay where we were and really build out a campus. So I reached out to the owners of Pine Street Motors, who were the third generation at that point, and said, hey, Dennis and Dave. And I said, if you ever plan to sell the building, because I knew they were winding down the business, but if you ever plan to sell the building, would you let us know first? And they did. And so we were able to acquire that building in the end of 23. And all of 2024, we did architecture, zoning, planning, last year fundraising, and hopefully still fundraising. But by end of summer, we should be breaking ground on that
1: this
2: building.
1: Summer?
2: Yes.
1: All right.
2: It will include 15 more transitional housing apartment units for families. So that will be taking us from 10 phase one units that we currently have to 25. It will include expanded and reformatted office space, just because we almost all of our staff are sharing desks at this point because we don't have enough space left. We're still operating in the original cramped quarters, and our team has outgrown that. And then really exciting, the other half of the first floor will be a large community classroom and kitchen. It'll fit up to 65 adults. It has one of those hotel style divider walls in the middle, so it can come to smaller classrooms. And that will allow us to take our current community programming we offer, which is very internal just because we don't have physical space to offer it to the full community, and to start offering all that we do in the evenings for families and childcare families and graduates out to the public. So that is right now we run, we partner with Bridges on a domestic violence support group. We have a family support night. We do financial literacy courses. We do bring all sorts of resources in from the school district. I should be letting you speak because Caitlin runs these programs. We have a partnership with Nashua Community College where different department heads come and speak. And so we had the head of nursing speak. We also had the head of the automotive program come and run a how to fix your own car DIY session.
1: I got to tell you, I got to stop you right there because a couple of weeks ago I had two ladies from Nashua Community College. And one was an 18-year-old girl who was studying auto body mechanics.
2: Cool.
1: And the other one was an administrator, okay? Now, this is going to tell you how old I am. After the program was done, and it went very well. After the program was done, we put it set aside, and I said, now you can go downstairs onto Main Street, throw your hat up in the air, just like Mary Tyler Moore. And they both looked at me and said, who's Mary Tyler Moore? I was, oh my goodness, I expected from an 18, not from the administrator, but they were delightful. It was great fun to have them. So I'm going to have Caitlin

0: hey, my title is community programs coordinator. My job is to provide this programming for our families, but my background is in early childhood education. But it fits in so many different ways because, for one, everybody walking around has been a child at some point. Yep. So we have all experienced child education or child development. So it fits no matter who you are.
1: My wife thinks that I haven't grown out of that.
2: You should never.
0: We all need a little bit of that, right?
1: I get too much.
0: And then the other piece of it, too, is for all of our moms that come to live with us, that child is with them as well. So there is always going to be this child development piece that is embedded in Marguerite's Place because there is this generational impact. So while my job right now is working a lot with our moms, a lot of what I do is also looking at that generational piece. And also we talk a lot about like healing that inner child. Like so many of our moms, their experiences with homelessness stretches back to their own childhood. And now here they are. As a mom, kind of reliving that both as an adult but watching their child experience it too. So everything that I'm doing with my dissertation and my studies in early childhood education is a mix of kind of like my current work, my past work, and hopefully my future work as well.
1: Now, in doing this, what do you call a dissertation?
0: Mm-hmm.
1: Do you look back at your own childhood life? Do you put something in there about your experience?
0: Not with this study, not yet. No. So your dissertation is very, very, very specific because this is you kind of taking your first step into the PhD world, your doctoral study. So you have to choose a theory of thought and then write on the background of that theory and then go from there. So I am specifically studying staffing trends in early childhood education. Yeah. Right now, the field itself is experiencing about a 40% annual turnover post-COVID, which is catastrophic.
1: Mm. Say that again. I don't quite understand.
0: The field of early childhood education, so child care programs, are experiencing about a 40% annual staff turnover year to year.
1: Wow.
0: Which is devastating in terms of like, hey, you are a child care owner. You're trying to provide care to small children. You are constantly having to reset your staffing.
1: Yeah.
0: Versus what's really unique being at Marguerite's Place is we have teachers that have been with us for 10 years and longer,
2: mm-hmm.
0: which is almost unheard of.
1: Yeah.
0: So this really, for me, sparked like a why. Like you have so many people leaving the field. We are all experiencing similar circumstances in terms of like burnout is like a huge piece. Like people get care burnout. You're taking care of needs day to day, all day long.
2: Mm-hmm.
0: That's exhausting mentally, physically. So why is it that a program like Marguerite's Place can retain staff and other programs, not to their discredit, but also struggle with that? Like, what is the difference? Like, what is, and other programs have retention as well. So I'm studying those primarily because I'm not going to study Marguerite's Place because that's cheating just a little bit. But that's all a part of that dissertation piece for me.
1: Yeah. Now, I have one great friend of mine, Donna Masso. And I talked to her on the phone this morning, and she was delighted to know that you were both here on the program. And she said, please ask them one question.
2: Okay.
1: So you ready for this? Because we didn't practice this at all.
2: I'm ready.
1: And Donna is saying, how come you have a track record that is well known throughout the nonprofits and other services agencies? That Marguerite's Place has a known characteristic of showing kindness and what was the word that she used? Dignity.
2: Mm-hmm.
1: Why is it? And Donna knows this, and she has, you know, good communications, so she knows that the clients of Marguerite's Place, and there are some great organizations in Nashua, but you stand out.
2: Wow. Well, that is, I think, the ultimate compliment that we could receive. I mean that. That is, even if everything else is falling apart, I think the most important thing is that the way we treat people, mm-hmm. and we really drive that home across culture. It is an expectation that people feel supported and safe, even if we're not the right fit of a mm-hmm. program for them, or we can't provide the resource they need in that moment. The folks that we support, for the most part, have experienced judgment

0: and trauma at the hands of other people. And most of the time, they have many, many times over and over again. And so our goal at the most minimal level is to not have that be the experience, but at the highest level is just fully interrupt that cycle so they don't feel that way any further. So yeah, I would say dignity and kindness and love is really intertwined in a couple of ways. First, we talked about our founders and who we're named after. I think the original, and I'm not Catholic myself, but I was very drawn to who our foundress was of the Grey Nuns and who Marguerite de Youville was. It was very progressive to do what she was doing and found the Grey Nuns in the way she did in the time that she did. She was caring for the most vulnerable people in society who were cast aside because if not her, then who? And you even taught me something. I didn't know she was serving soldiers on both sides of the war. Right. You know, imagine we live in very partisan times. Imagine if we all showed up in that way and cared for people and provided dignity and support. And so that ethos within our programming, I think, directly ties back to who we're named for and what that calls us to do. Beyond that, across programs, I see it in a couple of key ways. Within our housing units, what's really unique about Marguerite's Place compared to other programs around here, and that's not to disparage any others, we are good friends with all and rely on one another, but unique to us is that we're private apartments, not shelter-based or communal-based. And what that does is different in terms of outcomes for families. Prior to Marguerite's Place, I used to run emergency domestic violence shelter programming across Massachusetts and life-saving, incredibly important work. It's also not the place where the healing happens. It's where the safety happens.
1: Now, you founded a group while you were in Boston.
0: A workforce development program. So that wasn't a shelter, but yes. And it was very tied into how do we support people in a trauma-informed, dignity-based way to get back to work or to build work skills that may be struggling with trauma. But for our housing program, shelters can be a really hard place to meet beyond the basic needs. And the focus is, let's get you to your next safe place. Marguerite's Place is unique because folks are moving in from emergency, but they're moving to an apartment. So in addition to meeting your basic needs, we're obviously working on housing. We're working on education, career, finance, those things everyone assumes, but there's lots of stuff people don't assume. And it's made possible by our case managers, but also by the apartment. So an example, you know, something I take very for granted and that I do now with my son is we always read books before bedtime. Always. We're reading books all the time. And I grew up in that house. My parents always read books to me. If you weren't modeled that, that's not a natural assumption. I always thought it was because that's what I grew up with. It was always a part of my life. But if you're a parent who's living in their vehicle with their child or in a home where there's violence in the home or things like that, you're not focused on what is the best routine to provide this child with to help them advance developmentally. Or you're not focused on, let's make sure we have a well-rounded meal with vegetables and grains. You're just in survival mode. And so a lot of what we also get to do in an apartment is help families create routines and build a different lifestyle. And that, it's less tangible and harder to measure. I wish I could for all these grant purposes, but it's less quantifiable. But in terms of outcomes and meaningfully breaking a cycle for the child that, you know, they are going to have a different upbringing. What does it, you know, what does a nighttime routine look like? What does maintaining a home and cleanliness? So by having apartments and we decorate them like homes, art on the walls, rugs on the floors, throw pillows on the couch because we don't want it to feel like another transitional space. We want it to feel like a place where you can also psychologically heal and do this work. In our childcare program, treating families with dignity and respect looks like really understanding our population. And so we do two things there. All of our teachers cross-train with the whole staff. So it's not just you're doing education trainings. They're doing substance use trainings and mental health trainings. I say they're our most frontline staff because parents are dropping off to them and will share something about their day, and they need to be prepared to support them too. So not only do they really understand the challenges that single parents face or families who are experiencing homelessness, they also all train in understanding trauma. A funny thing about kids is, you know, we know trauma happens when you have in adults, it results in addiction, it results in these things. But when people experience domestic violence, when they experience trauma in their childhood, in adults, it's clearer. In kids, trauma just looks like bad behavior. Quote, yeah. You know, other schools say, oop, this kid can't be in our program because they're yelling and screaming and hitting. And we say, well, we know he just moved, you know, and fled to Marguerite's place, and his dad was really abusive to his mom, and he just witnessed that. What can we help him? How can we teach him something different? What's a coping skill? And it's just a simple perspective shift, but man, does it have outcomes. And so within our childcare program, our teachers, they don't see things as bad behavior. They say, okay, what might be causing this and how can we help intervene? Mm-hmm. And then in our community programs, I don't know if you want to talk a little bit about what Dignity and that environment looks
1: like.
0: Well,
1: I'm going to ask her that question, but I'm going to start it off by saying I come from a family of 13. And I'm number 12.
0: Wow.
1: My mom was, I don't think she had grammar school education, but she was one of the smartest women. And the reason I say that, especially with families, is that the French have, I don't think it's exclusive, but they have a way of saying goodbye to their child when they go to school, for example. And because now they're out of the house, if you will. And the saying that they have is soyez sage. Soyez sage. Sage means wise. Make wise decisions. Mm. They're not telling you to be good. They're not giving you orders of what to do and how to do it. They're commissioning you. This is your job. You have to make wise decisions. They're not going to make the decisions for the kids. And then the kid realizes, oh, my goodness, I have to make wise decisions between this and that. Johnny wants me to do that. Fred wants me to. I better choose the right fork on the road.
0: Mm-hmm.
1: And that's important. Now, Caitlin, how do you, helping to bring up children. Now, by the way, you know that from your own background, your own family. So speak to me a little bit about that.
2: So I'm gonna start with my job first, and then I'll loop some of the family history piece into this as well. So I am Marguerite's Place's community programs coordinator. In short, I create events for families that provide a learning opportunity. So almost every Thursday evening, we host what's called Family Empowerment Night. That's what it's called. Family Empowerment Night starts at 5:30, and it starts with a family dinner. And I'm just going to talk, and we're going to see the intentionality coming out in this a little bit. So we start with family dinner. At 6 o'clock, our moms are going to split off, and our kiddos are going to go with volunteer caregivers that have all been background checked, interviewed, and have chosen to kind of be in our space for a reason, right? So then mom goes to this session without her kiddo, and those sessions are across five different domains. So we do parenting classes, we do financial literacy classes, I do holistic wellness, which covers everything from your brain to your feet to your teeth, because, you know, we believe your teeth are a part of your body. So we've had the traveling tooth fairies come in and talk about what dental wellness looks like. We talk about life skills. So that's trying to, especially for our families that have this generational experience of collective trauma, like there can be some life skills missing just because they've never seen it modeled in the home. And that can be simple as, hey, I didn't grow up getting read to, but it can also be like, hey, I just shove everything into the fridge. I don't think about where the best place to put things is based upon like keeping it good for longer. So we've done sessions on so many different things, and I'm going to be honest, like I can't stand the phrase common sense, because common sense is really just based upon experience. So I bring these presenters in to talk about experiences that many of us have the privilege of already having, but so many of our people in our community haven't. Mm-hmm. So trying to like fill that gap. And then we do like community connection, which is just like fun events. And that's everything from, hey, like it's a Marguerite's Place night out at the Nashua Silver Nights to an annual Thanksgiving dinner. So we do all of these events, and it's really designed around this concept of community. You're not alone. I'm not either. And I think looking at families, for families that have experienced homelessness, whether it's the family unit itself, whether it's just mom, whether it's the child, there is a profound sense of loss and isolation. So you kind of alluded to it. My husband and I are foster parents. We have three kiddos. We've been on this journey with them for about 2 years. And I have a little one that I think it's a daily constant fight about like what we keep and what's trash. And that's because...
1: Sounds like me and my wife.
2: for one of my kiddos, like every single piece of anything, whether he picked it up off the side of the road or it's the tag that came off his brand new swimsuit, like it is a keepsake that must be treasured forever. And I can understand where that came from. Like, he comes from a family that has experienced homelessness, so they have lost everything multiple times. Yeah. And I've got a little bit further of an experience with that. My sister was in a domestic violence relationship for 14 years.
1: My sister was.
2: I watched her move throughout my entire childhood over and over and over again. And I will never forget, they had come back from a cross-country move, and she had stored a bunch of stuff in, like, this trailer thing in the back of our yard, and water had gotten in, and we hadn't realized. And I will never forget, like, literally, I was 14 years old, and I was watching her go through, like, sobbing through all of the things that she thought was safe and wasn't. Mm. So the other piece of my job is I also take all of our in-kind donations. So I take things depending upon need, like clothing, but I'm the one that collects like the art from the wall because so-and-so is moving and they don't need any of these items anymore. And like the throw rug and all of these things, like Hannah mentioned, to make the apartment pretty, but all of it goes back into rebuilding a sense of dignity, a sense of community, and also trying to combat this sense of isolation and that profound loss that I mentioned a few minutes ago. Mm. So that even includes like when that kiddo moves in with mom, there's a new blanket on the bed. There's a brand new stuffy sitting on the pillow waiting for them. There's coloring books, there's crayons, there's these pieces, not just for mom, but also for kiddo, because we're trying to combat this sense of, I am all by myself, I have lost everything, and I'm starting over from scratch with nothing. Mm. Well, you come to Marguerite's Place, like, hey, like, get on the elevator, we're pushing the button up, we're going to the top, and we're trying to put these pieces in there already, so it's like, it already starts to have this immediate sense of, it is better than it was 15 minutes ago.
1: One of the things that I have to mention, I have to go back about 15 minutes ago, when Hannah, you mentioned the fact that you're working with the Chaput family. Mm. And I got, as soon as you said that, I had shivers.
0: Oh.
1: And the reason is because their uncle, I'm called Uncle Don because I had 52 nephews and nieces. But that's George Russell's idea of having the show called Uncle Don. Mm. But Richard Chaput was a young man who was paralyzed from the neck down. He came from Nashua. Mm. Polio in 1947. Wow. Lived in an iron lung most of his life. He died when he was probably about 47 years old, something like that. Richard, even though he couldn't breathe on his own, he learned how to frog breathe out of the iron lung, learn how to sing.
0: Wow.
1: He wrote two books.
0: Wow.
1: And I'm trying to remember, I'll get you the books, because to me, Richard Chaput is the ultimate diamond in Nashua as a young man. He wrote a book called Never Give Up. And the other one I think is called All I Can Give. I mean, just from the titles alone, it draws you to, I want to read this.
0: Yeah.
1: And he was a kid.
0: Yeah.
1: But he was being taught by some very strong women. Mm. And those strong women were the college students that Revere would call Revere University now. And he lived in a kind of a, well, it wasn't a hospital. It was like a nursing home mm-hmm. on a campus, mm-hmm. but it wasn't even a camp. It just was near. And the nun that was there told the girls, go visit him. Mm. And he had no teaching. He contracted polio when he was about nine.
0: Wow.
1: So at the age of 16, 15, he had no formal education. They taught him.
0: Wow.
1: They would go there with their homework. And the sister made sure that he had English homework, geography homework, history, trigonometry, whatever.
0: Wow.
1: He had a four-year college education.
0: That's awesome.
1: Because of those students. And that nun, who I think was a great nun, I'm not sure, but
0: probably was. You know,
1: but it's a fascinating story. So I'll get you the book to read.
0: I would love that.
1: You have to give it back.
0: I will.
1: Okay.
0: Well, and what I love about that too is, you know, I'm not going to pronounce it with the beautiful French Canadian accent you use because I butcher French, but I call them the Chaputs. But the Chaputs,
1: yeah.
0: have always been incredibly generous to Marguerite's Place and great neighbors.
1: Probably because of their Uncle Richard.
0: Well, and the story...
1: Their Uncle Dick.
0: The story you just told is one of human resilience and overcoming odds. And so the idea that their former space, that family business, will become more space for Marguerite's Place. What we do is
1: Isn't
0: help people
1: beautiful?
0: Develop,
1: Isn't
0: you know, people come in with so much resilience and we also help them find more of it while they're with us to move on to better situations. And so in that sense, you know, I would hope that they would see it as us carrying on that family mission
1: and
0: as well.
1: I would, I hate to make a point of this, but If I were in charge,
0: tell me what I should do.
1: I would name that the Richard Shepherd.
0: So we actually, and I'm happy to share this. The new building is actually being named in honor of Carolyn Gargis. I'm not sure if you know Carolyn Gargis.
1: No, I don't. No.
0: The family is. Made a large donation in order to name the building, but Carolyn Gargis was a longtime volunteer and supporter of ours. She's from Hollis and was a real pillar of the Hollis community, but she was a state representative in New Hampshire for, gosh, I think almost 20 years, and was the chair of the family law committee for the state and is really responsible for child support law as it exists these days in New Hampshire. But anyways, the name has been taken because they
1: that's all right.
0: Would
1: you consider a room,
0: a plaque? Yeah, let's talk.
1: Uncle Dick Shepherd.
0: Let's talk offline. There's plenty of things left to name in this space, and I really love the story you share. Because again, you know, we're you talked about dignity, love, and you named some words that really resonated with me earlier, but also resilience is, core to our DNA as an organization. It's what we recognize in people and help them draw upon as strength to move forward. And sounds like that's what he was all about. So. Yeah.
1: Now, you're married to a gentleman who is a teacher?
0: No, that's Caitlin.
1: Caitlin. He's a teacher.
2: Yes.
1: Where does he teach, and how long has he been doing this?
2: So my husband's name is Brandon Carugo. He is affectionately known as Mr. K or Coach K in a lot of the circles in Nashua. Oh. He teaches English at Nashua South High School. He works with the freshman basketball team and has been coaching at Fairgrounds Middle School as well, coaching track. So he's busy.
1: That's an important position to be. A coach of freshmen. That's different.
0: Takes a patient human.
1: Yeah. You've got, because as a freshman in high school, I thought there was no difference between basketball and football. I could crack. What do you mean? Well, you charge. You're not supposed to hit the guy. Why not? He's in the way. That's not how you play basketball.
0: Mm-mm.
1: So, I would have loved to have had your husband as my coach in freshman because they never let me play regular basketball. I would have been, I think you get 5 fouls before you have to leave.
0: You're looking at the wrong person.
1: I would have been out of the game within a couple of minutes.
0: Hmm.
1: I was so rough and ready, and I would have been better off with football or hockey, but not basketball. You couldn't hit back. It's crazy.
2: Got to keep your hands up. You know? Yeah.
1: So what does your husband do?
0: My husband, Igor, he runs his own consulting business. So he does.
1: I didn't know that. I know nothing about Igor.
0: Oh, well, Igor runs his own consulting business doing, it's mostly tech consulting, marketing, CRM, a lot of AI integration for small to mid-sized businesses. Mm. So he has worked from home before COVID made it cool,
1: yeah.
0: And has a lot of clients. So pretty customized in what he does for each of them.
1: Yeah. Now, the name Leo strikes my something about Leo. Who has a Leo in their family?
0: Me, my toddler is Leo.
1: Why did you name him Leo?
0: Why did I name him Leo? I liked the name. That's one. My husband was born in Brazil, and he's lived here since he was 6 years old. But the majority of his family, and we speak Portuguese at home. Yeah. So I also wanted to choose names that were globally recognized, mm-hmm. that both really function in English and Portuguese, and would be pronounced seamlessly in mm-hmm. both, which is a pretty short list, actually. And I just really liked the name.
1: You didn't name me because of Pope Leo?
0: You know, Pope Leo happened afterwards. It was a very big day in his life.
1: That must have
0: and I,
1: shocked
0: I have a
1: bit.
0: Very irreverent sense of humor. So I wanted to dress him up like Pope Leo for Halloween, but I didn't want to anger anyone. I thought Pope Leo also has a great sense of humor,
1: oh,
0: and
1: yes.
0: he would appreciate that. Yes. But yeah. No, he has a little push car, my son, that he loves, and we were going to like paint it white and have it be like the Pope Mobile. But
1: yeah.
0: I thought it might be too irreverent for some of our Marguerite's Place supporters, and I didn't want to offend anyone. But no, he was 8 months old when Pope Leo happened. Okay. And I remember he...
1: So the Pope is named after your son?
0: He is.
1: That's
0: he is.
1: Terrific.
0: It's a lot of pressure for, you know, someone who, again, can't really speak yeah. all that well yet, but he carries it well.
1: Yeah, Pope Leo has often said before or after he became Pope that he's a Chilean American.
0: Yes. And yeah, they just asked him, who are you going to
1: wow.
0: root for in the World Cup? And he said, probably Chile.
1: Wow.
0: Yeah.
1: Wow. That's you know, what talk about a sense of humor and sticking to his guns,
0: yeah.
1: if you will.
0: He gives me a lot of hope. I think yeah. he has a vision for the world and justice and caring for others that very much resonates yeah. with me. So
1: now,
0: I'm excited about it.
1: He just finished writing an encyclical. I think it finished yesterday. It was introduced.
0: Oh, wow.
1: And it's on AI.
0: Mm-hmm.
1: And that's going to be interesting in with Igor, what Igor is doing.
0: Oh, yeah.
1: I'm speaking to Caitlin now. What your husband may be experiencing in high school. Is there anything in AI that concerns your husband in a good way or a bad way? Or is he just straight down the road with that?
2: I think it amuses him more than anything, to be honest with you.
1: Mm-hmm.
2: So what students don't understand is that teachers know them pretty well. So when you've turned in like a 2-paragraph paper before with a lot of like broken sentences, poor sentence structure, and then you turn in a 5-page paper and it's like, albeit for me to know, and it's, you know, it's set up very well, it's a little bit of a red flag. So I think different teachers have different thought processes on AI. Mm-hmm. And I think for me, from my perspective, it feels a lot like the calculator arguments from 20 years ago,
0: yeah.
2: where it's we got a lot of pushback from
0: it's
2: calculators
0: inevitable.
2: In classrooms. And the big argument was, well, you're not going to have a calculator everywhere you go. And well, now we do. And I think that's kind of where we're at
1: true.
2: With AI is yeah. there's always going to be like two schools of thought. One group is going to be like, oh, it's a tool. We need to learn how to use it effectively. And another group is going to be like, nope, it's going to make us lazy. We need to make our brains work. And I think there's truth on both
1: yeah.
2: sides. And as teachers, they're experiencing that. So.
1: Yeah.
0: I just went to a session at a conference, the New Hampshire Center for Nonprofits conference, and it was about AI integration into your workflow as nonprofits and why we need to have an AI policy as an organization. And it was all incredibly helpful. But the things that stuck out most to me in this session was 2 points. It was around defining your company's ethics as they align to AI. And in the same way that we talked earlier about what our core values are as an organization, what does that mean in terms of what data we do and do not put into that? And the other thing that was very helpful for me, and I'm happy to share it because they literally gave you like a Mad Lib style tool based on these things on how to write an AI policy for your organization, which I'm in the process of doing for Marguerite's Place. But the other thing they did was have you define what are things I am never going to outsource that I will always do? What are things I'll take some assistance on but then need to review? And what are things I feel comfortable fully automating? And it was genuinely helpful to go through that exercise to kind of keep it from becoming that. Like, we're going to all be using this. Let's be smart about it. But what are things that are core to how I operate that I'm never going to change?
1: Soyez sage. Be smart about it.
0: Yes, be wise.
1: So make good decisions. So you've been listening to Hannah Stoller and Caitlin and from Marguerite's Place. It has been an extreme delightful hour with me. I could do this for a couple of days because from all the information that you have and the wonderful work that you do.
0: Thank you.
1: It's incredible. So out there, soyez sage, make wise decisions. And I want to wish happy birthday, in a sense, to Sister Lucille Bernard, who died this day. Or no, she was born this day in 2006. Very pivotal person in my life.
0: Wow.
1: So out there, enjoy the sun, and I hope you enjoy this program. I did.

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2: 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If you're over 50, your newsfeed is likely dominated by articles on wellness and longevity. I guess it's better than the reverse home mortgage and erectile dysfunction ads all beginning in a few years. A weak grip strength is not only associated with physical disability and frailty, but is a better predictor of dying early from all kinds of diseases, including heart disease. Recent studies have shown that grip strength to be a better indicator of heart health and risk of heart attack than blood pressure. So what's going on? Basically, grip strength is an easy, fast, inexpensive, safe way to test your overall upper body strength. We're not counting push-ups or pull-ups or testing your one rep max in the bench press or squat. Simply squeeze this $30 to $50 tool called a dynamometer as hard as you can to register the amount of pounds of force you can produce. Then we can correlate that with age and gender norms to see if you are at increased or decreased risk for premature death. That doesn't mean that squeezing a tennis ball to improve your grip strength is going to make you live longer. In fact, it'll probably just give you lateral epicondylitis. I've seen a few posts from influencers recommending holding on a chin-up bar as hanging there as long as you can. This is double stupid. Hanging from a chin-up bar is going to stretch out your shoulder ligaments and pinch your rotator cuff, leading to instability and pain. However, if you have the strength to pull yourself up at least 10% to engage your biceps, posterior deltoid, shoulder blades, and back muscles, that makes all the difference. 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
4: 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I'm your host, Julie Rutkowski, talking about all things wicked, good for the mind, body, and soul. And if you're if you're watching us on Facebook, you're probably seeing that we're like all chatty today with the wise women. We're trying to solve our problems in 5 minutes before the show.
5: It's been a while.
4: Well, yes. Hold on.
5: Even on.
4: You're even on. Now you're on. Now you're on.
6: It's been a hot minute.
4: It's been a hot minute, exactly. And it's hot outside. It's beautiful out there.
5: Yeah.
4: Oh, my goodness. If you're interested in advertising on Wicked Healthy Radio, maybe you have a healthy, Wicked Healthy product or service, contact George here at the station, George at WSMN1590AM.com, or me, WickedHealthyRadio at Yahoo.com. Be sure to like us on Facebook. You'll get notified of our upcoming guests, and of course you'll get notified every month when the wise women are on. And they're on a little early this month because next week is the holiday, and I'm going to give you the holiday off.
5: Oh, thank you.
6: Isn't that lovely?
4: I'm giving myself the holiday off too.
6: You're a
4: so
6: wicked, awesome boss.
4: That's yeah, right. That's right.
6: A radio host. That's
5: I'm right. Going to Brookline. Where are you going, Heidi?
6: I don't even know. I'm in the now, like the book said.
4: Oh, the book said we're in the now. Yeah, exactly. Anyways, like our, so like if you've been following chapter. Us for the last couple of months, we've actually, for those of you following, we've actually been going through the book, You're Badass, How to Stop Doubting Your Greatness and Start Living an Awesome Life. And it is a paperback book that we're going through from 2013. And the author is Jen Sincero. And she's a success coach. And so we're working with each other first and then with you grasshoppers to really, you know, get motivated on how to become a wicked badass. I do love the W words there. Bam. So anyway, for the cameras, it's a nice, beautiful yellow book. Anyway, so yeah, so we're already on. We're supposed to start this in, I think, November. Oh, December. But there was a couple snowstorms. Anyway, so we're on chapter 3. Which you guys, let me introduce you folks too, since that's why we're here. I'm like, oh, let's get into the book.
5: We're not in the rhythm yet.
4: Yeah, no, I know. Yeah, exactly. Heidi, how are you?
6: I'm doing great.
4: All right. Heidi Drake.
6: From Glennon Heidi's Healing Heart.
4: Thank you. Glennon, yes. And I did attend one of your healing circles.
6: Recently.
4: Recently.
6: You have been to more than one.
4: I have been. And yes, I love it. Loved it. Yes,
6: we
4: you two are the most like calm, like trusting, just sit and kind of chat.
6: Yeah.
4: I loved it.
6: Get on the table if you want to.
4: That's right.
6: No, you don't have to.
4: No, I will next time.
6: It's just, you know.
4: You know who hasn't been yet?
6: Yeah, it's somebody to my right.
4: Yeah. Yes. Yes.
6: It's all good.
4: So what do you
6: I work on her here.
4: Yes, you do.
5: You did not
4: totally
5: want me
4: welcome.
5: There this last week, let me tell you.
4: So, Pam, what are you doing either Tuesday or Wednesday?
5: Well, actually, I'm going to Loon.
4: Oh, okay. Loony.
5: Loony bin. I leave tomorrow morning. I come back Thursday night.
4: You don't need a passport for that.
6: The time saying 13:13 up there. That's a little
4: That's
5: usually it's 11:11.
6: I know, right?
5: So oh, dear. That cannot be
6: actually,
5: good.
6: Actually, 13 is a divine feminine number.
4: Ooh.
6: So it is good.
5: Okay, good.
4: All right.
5: For the three of us.
6: For
5: the
6: so you're going to loon.
5: And the rest of you women listening.
4: That's right.
5: Yeah.
4: All
5: go
4: the
5: to
4: grasshoppers. So you report back next month about loon.
5: Yeah.
4: Oh, my goodness. So anyways, so yes. And so Pam Richardson.
5: What?
4: The name of your company. Oh, yeah. We're working on the name of your new adjunct.
5: It was Money Mastery with Pam, but that is all changing.
4: Okay. Well, what's it changing into?
5: Well, we're going to go from working with anybody with money issues to inheritors, specifically women inheritors.
4: Okay.
5: That great wall of wealth continues to trickle down, doesn't it, ladies?
4: Yes. Yes.
6: Well, there's right there, the great wall of wealth.
5: Well, that's a phrase that has been picked up.
4: We're trying to find a name for Pam's business.
5: I loved Unrivaled Wealth. That got a great big no. And you guys don't like Wealth Within. I personally do because it's so much more than just money.
4: But you need a good tagline.
5: Yeah, it's a great tagline if I could remember it.
4: Yes.
5: So anyway, that's the dilemma we're having today.
6: So you're morphing. You're transforming.
5: I am morphing.
4: Yes.
5: Right, going from something to something else.
4: From last year to this year, because you are the stallion. You are the horse. You're riding the horse right now. We're all riding the horse, but you really are. You've got the reins, and you're like going to town, trying to find this.
5: Right. I'm really worried about, when you're networking or marketing for people with money issues, all you have to do is walk out your door, and they're all there, but dealing with women with wealth, we don't talk about it, first of all. That's a real problem. And I'm always amazed, though. I go to networking events, and I'll be danged if someone hasn't just inherited a few thousand.
4: Okay, or more.
5: Yeah, more.
4: Mm-hmm. Mm-hmm. Usually more.
6: Well, we were brought up so that you didn't talk about money.
5: Yeah, how has that worked for us women?
6: Yeah, clearly not good.
5: Right.
6: Yeah, and then people trusting somebody if they tell them they have come into money.
5: Mm-hmm.
4: Oh, that's a good point.
5: Well, I struggled with that because I am, now I can admit I am a serial inheritor. I didn't admit that for a long time. And the reaction has been very painful. Because people you'll be in a conversation with like-minded individuals, you think, and then someone says to me, well, yeah, I really struggle with money because I'm not given it quite like you, or something as derogatory. Mm-hmm. And and the good news, when that event actually happened, I had a friend with me, and I pulled her aside a couple of days later. I said, did you see what happened? Because I feel that all the time. And now I don't care, because I'm pretty confident. Yep, I am a serial inheritor. I have gotten rid of a lot of inheritances, and I've kept an inheritance or two, and who better than who has really screwed it up to help you from doing the same?
4: Mm-hmm. That would be you.
6: Because you have the wisdom.
5: Right.
6: That's
5: right. And that's I don't work with anybody anymore. I just work with the women of wealth who can afford me. And it's a membership site. It's not, you're not paying for my coaching one-on-one anymore. You're going to pay for a membership site where I happen to have lost some money, couldn't find it. And I'm walking out in the parking lot and I'm like, oh my God, who do I talk to about this? I don't call my friend and say, hey, I just lost, a lot of money.
4: Mm-hmm.
5: So that was the day I made the decision that I am making this membership for women who are just like me. And once I started telling that story, I started to hear about women who had lost $300,000. And when I say lost, we didn't know where it was.
4: Because somebody put it in an account?
5: Yeah.
4: And so praying to St. Anthony was not your answer?
5: No. maybe that worked because I eventually found it. But,
4: okay, there you go. You prayed.
5: But that would only work for Catholics, right? Like my
4: St. Anthony works for everybody.
5: I wasn't introduced to St. Anthony. So.
4: He still loves you.
5: I hope so. I need all the love I can get. So
4: there you go.
5: Okay.
4: Wow, that was good.
5: Yeah.
4: It's like, wow.
5: I've been on vacation. I gave up. I just thought about nothing, and now here I am.
4: Thinking, because we're making you think. I do like the word wisdom. What was the original title of your
5: Wealth Within. Wealth Wisdom.
4: How about Wealth Wisdom?
5: I like that.
4: Okay. Well, there you go. You just said exactly.
5: We'll get there.
4: And Heidi said, you have all the wisdom, or you have all the...
6: Yeah, because you... Yeah. I mean, you can learn stuff from a book, but you don't have wisdom from a book. You've learned
4: wisdom,
6: but if you've had the experience, that is called wisdom.
4: Yeah. Wealth, and wisdom that's where for women.
5: Ooh.
4: Yes.
5: Ooh.
4: Yes. See, it felt good, didn't it?
6: We're all about the W's.
4: You are all the W's. Yeah. The W. Yeah. She's writing
5: it down. I
4: hope
5: there's a playback to this, because I won't remember it when I get to it.
6: Of course there is.
4: WWW. Not World Wide Web, either.
6: No.
5: I already picked out the font when I was in Ireland.
4: Oh, you picked out the font.
5: We were staying at this hotel, and I just love the font. I'm like, I got to have that font.
4: There you go. Now, okay, so now that we cleared that problem.
5: Yeah, we got my name. We got the name. Font. I don't know what my colors will be, but that's where we're branding.
6: Oh, feng shui. She'll...
4: Well, yeah, if it's got to be green, because green is money and growth.
5: Well, I want pink.
4: Well, with pink and green, you want both. I mean, for women, yes. Yes, you got to have pink for women, for the light colors, but feminine energy.
5: Mm-hmm.
4: So,
5: is pink or green?
4: Oh, green is growth, money, you know.
5: Okay.
4: That's the...
5: What about wisdom? Does wisdom have a color?
4: Wisdom is mountain area. I'll have to double check. I think that's green.
6: Blue. Is that green?
4: It's either green or blue. Yeah, so you get a lot to choose from. Yeah. Mm-hmm. I'm just telling you.
5: I'm all ears.
4: All right. We do play back. Right after the show, it will play. Right, you can hear it on the way home.
5: Yeah, okay, good.
4: You have to just get into Facebook.
5: Well, for those of you listening, I'm told to put the phone down when I drive.
4: Oh, you are.
5: Oh,
4: yes.
5: Yeah.
4: We'll put it next to you.
5: Okay.
4: Oh
5: up.
4: My goodness. Oh wow. So, all right. On to chapter 3.
5: That's incredible.
4: That's right. Present as a pigeon. Yeah. I'm just going to read the. This is great. I've heard it before, but I'm just going to, I heard it, but I don't know if grasshoppers have heard it. If you're depressed, you're living in the past. If you're anxious, you're living in the future. If you're at peace, you're living in the present. So, and of course, Heidi is like, absolutely. I love, this is what people don't see unless you're watching on Facebook. So I will edit that, Heidi is like, yeah, that's it. Of course.
5: She's in the zone.
4: And Pam and I are like, what?
5: Say more, Heidi. Say more.
4: Exactly. So anyway, it never ceases to amaze me the precious time we spend chasing the squirrels around our brains, playing out our drama. Oh my goodness, I'll say that again. Playing out our drama, worrying about unwanted facial hair, seeking adoration, justifying our actions, complaining about slow internet connection. Oh my gosh, yes. The big grasshopper will attest to that. Dissecting the lives of idiots. when we are sitting at the middle of a full-blown miracle that is happening right here, right now. And that's from Jen Cicero in her book, page 36. That's as far as we got. We're on page 36. Yes.
5: It's not June yet. We got plenty of time. I underlined that too, Heidi. Precious time we spend chasing.
4: Yep. Mm. Exactly.
5: Yeah.
4: Well, I always feel like I'm planning this. What am I going to do?
6: That's why when you said, what are you doing Monday? What are you doing for Labor Day? I'm like, Memorial Day.
5: Memorial Day.
6: There we go.
4: It's the same answer for Labor Day.
6: I'm here right now. Yeah. Like, I have a full day.
4: And we both had listed out whatever, we're this, that, whatever. And you're like, yeah, I don't know yet.
6: There might be something on the calendar. Actually, I think there is. But I don't remember what it is.
4: So I'm going to direct this to you,
6: okay,
4: Heidi. How do you know that you were absolutely and totally present in the day? Like at the moment. I'm going to say at the moment, not the day. The moment. How do you know?
6: Because I feel like I do right now, which is just... I just feel peaceful. I feel totally peaceful. Good.
5: Can you feel our energy?
6: I know about bringing in my energy, so I'm not...
5: So you're not picking
6: not
5: up
6: in
5: ours.
6: Yours? I could... Right.
5: I love that.
4: That's a good... Yeah. Hey, that's a great question.
6: Yeah.
5: Because I think if she was able to pick up our energy, we might destroy the peacefulness she has.
6: Yeah. No. I mean, that's been something I've learned to practice, and Glenn was a great teacher for that, as far as even just bringing our field in, filling it with gold light, and so that there's no room for anything else.
4: Which is all and happens that's how in, the we're in the healing circle.
6: Yeah, I mean, that's how we're able to hold space for people and ask questions for them to come up with their own solutions. Like, I used to, in order to try and understand somebody, I would imagine being them or having the experiences they're having. And that was not good for me at all. And it was painful. It literal, physical.
5: Crazy making.
6: Yeah. Yeah. So I have learned.
4: I was in my head. Can you say that?
5: I wasn't present.
6: In order to understand what somebody was going through, I would put myself in their place.
4: Okay.
6: Like, even if, like, something horrible was happening to them or their kids, I would be like, okay, if that was me and that was happening to my kids,
4: okay,
6: then it's like, ugh.
4: So is that like the empath or...
6: Yes.
4: Almost like to the whole side, like almost like in so far as being like toxic to you.
6: Exactly.
4: Okay.
6: And I've trained myself to not do that so that I can be present for somebody but not take on their stuff.
4: I mean, I think as a nurse, absolutely.
6: Yes. Well, I didn't know how to do that when I was working that. And I almost want to say that it was by the time I had gotten much better at that, that I could hear everybody talking, because I was in diagnostic x-ray. Mm. All anybody talks about is diagnosing people with cancer. Mm. And I could hear all that going on out there, and I'd be like, I'm so happy I know what I know, because I'm happy in here.
4: Mm-hmm.
6: And I point to my head, because at that point I didn't know about like really being in my heart, but I could be around that. And I was in my own bubble, and I didn't take on their stuff. I wasn't trying. I wasn't like, oh, I got the solution. I can tell you what to do. Yeah, that got a lot of angry people. You're not me. You don't know. I'm like, okay, you're right.
4: You're right, I don't. But
6: no. Yeah. Because all we have control over is ourselves.
4: Right.
6: And we are choosing our words, our thoughts, all of that in every moment. And our feelings are guiding us.
5: Right, the choices that we make.
6: Yeah.
5: Yeah,
6: because we make like a gazillion choices. And
5: well, I think I think I was one of them where the drama queen reigned. And if I didn't have
4: were you the drama queen?
5: Yeah. Okay. What did I have? You know, and
4: that's a great point.
5: If things weren't drama filled, let me step in and help you.
6: Yeah. Are you a pot stirrer?
5: Not now.
6: Okay.
5: Not now, because I'm much more like you. God, no, I'm not. Let's really be honest here.
6: You're more like me
4: bless
6: than you
4: me,
6: were.
4: Father, for I have sinned.
5: Yeah.
4: You just lied.
5: I didn't lie. I was
4: Catholic.
5: Delusional. I am more, so I had a granddaughter, and when she was a baby, she and I used to go outside and we would watch literally grass grow. And that was where I learned to be present, that the rest of the stuff, I could have read this book and it would have gone to my head, but I wouldn't have incorporated it into my heart. I had my path I had to walk with Violet.
6: Sure.
5: You know?
6: But this is literally what's in
5: this chapter. Watching grass grow.
6: It's literally being present in the moment and watching grass grow.
5: Right.
6: Yeah.
5: Right. And it's forming that bond that other people just stand back and look and think, you two are, there's something there. I don't know what it is.
6: Soul contract.
5: Yeah. Maybe. I have to wonder about that.
4: What'd you call it?
5: A soul
4: contract. S-O-U-L contract. Yes. Absolutely.
5: Yeah.
6: Because everybody who comes into our life, whether it be on a cruise ship, vacation, or anything else,
4: They have
6: presented themselves for our growth, upliftment, and learning. Mm-hmm. And some of it feels good, and some of it feels the other way.
5: Yeah.
4: And then processing that.
5: Yeah.
4: Yeah.
5: Yeah. I, just so people know, I share.

0: And
1: but what you resist persists.
0: I woke up one day, I'm out on the deck, and they're just not out of my sight. And I'm like, enough. How are you?
2: Put it out there.
0: Yeah. Mm-hmm. And then when you did that, it wasn't as catastrophic or as drama filled, mm-hmm. as it, because I don't want the drama in my life anymore. And I think that's what I was trying to avoid, is to go down the rabbit hole that had been the last couple of months.
3: Yeah.
0: And so I'm just really pleased with myself that I just set it aside and just went in and said what we had to say and continued to say until we said goodbye.
1: Yeah.
0: You know?
1: Yeah.
2: And you feel good about that.
0: I do feel good mm-hmm. about that. I think if I had avoided those people that entire trip, I would have felt a coward. Mm-hmm. And what was missing in my life? Because when we don't take advantage of what's right in front of us, right, what are we not privy to?
3: Yeah. Right. You surrendered.
0: Yeah.
3: And then you allowed yourself.
0: It would have
3: kept coming at you, and had most likely have an intensified, which you actually
0: did.
3: And
0: I had a choice, right?
3: I could have
0: derailed and mm-hmm. let Harvey know what a horrific cruise line this was, and the people on it, and all this other stuff.
2: People on it,
0: and it turned out to be one of the best cruises we've taken, and one of the best cruise lines we've cruised with.
3: That's awesome.
0: Yeah, and the people on the cruise with us were what made it so special.
3: Look at that.
2: Oh, my goodness.
3: I am so proud for you. That's awesome.
0: Yeah.
2: Wow.
3: Yeah.
2: So when, regarding this incident and any other, like when, Pam, do you feel the most present, except for being with your granddaughter, because that I think you already shared, the most
0: when do I feel the most present? Well, it's interesting. I have these delusions of grandeur of starting my day every day in a particular chair and doing my meditation and some red light work and, you know, having a cup of tea, and then just day after day after day, it doesn't happen. I don't know, Julie. That's a really tough question. I don't know. I think I am much more present now than ever before. Definitely Thursdays at 3:00 when I have to go into my psychoanalysis session.
2: I don't know why I'm laughing. Can we come?
0: Have you met Laura Rose? You'd be laughing too. I always say to her, she'll say something. I said, yep, I take that under advisement. I pay you to take that under advisement.
3: Well, but even in that type of thing, aren't you talking about what's happened or even making plans for the future? Are you really present?
0: Yeah, we're dissecting. We're not in the present. I'm not paying her to sit there and do the present.
3: Yeah, so you're not present during that.
0: Yeah. Okay, so forget that. Maybe when I'm reading, I love reading books. Although when I came back with this Irish head cold, I couldn't
2: even. I still
0: even,
2: don't know what an Irish head cold
0: is. It is a head cold that's worse than an American one. It's a lot like the Jamesons that came with it.
2: I get
0: lasted
2: it.
0: A week.
2: I get it now.
0: Yeah, I don't know that I'm ever present. I don't know.
2: Well, how about when you're gardening?
0: Who gardens? No.
2: Well, garden. I've been digging in the dirt, weeding at 5:30 this morning, and I loved it.
0: You know what?
2: Me and the birds.
0: Maybe for me, now that we've moved into this new house, it could be baking. That's where I'm in
2: there
0: the zone.
2: Go.
0: That's where I'm.
2: Where are you in the zone?
0: Right, when I'm in the zone, that's in my. And I'm planning it today. Like, I'm going to leave here.
2: Yes.
0: And I'm going to go back and I'm going to make two different batches of cookies, snickerdoodles, and M&M chocolate chip. I got it all planned out.
2: And
0: I'll get in the zone later today.
2: Yeah.
0: For a few hours.
3: Cool.
2: But that's it. In the zone.
0: Yeah.
2: Yep. Where you just like. Moving forward. The other place for me is the gym. Because if you're not fully present at the gym, you can hurt yourself. So you have to know what your body's doing, how your body, you know, every day is different. Some days you wake up and you're going to do a personal best, and other days you wake up and you're glad you're just even able to get your sneakers on. Mm-hmm. So you can try that, Pam.
0: Well, I was doing great before vacation. I was going to the gym twice a

0: week. I was working out probably 4 hours, mm-hmm. 3 hours a week. And then the people that I work with who do my balance, life happened to them too, and they had to leave, and we're walking parallel paths on this journey. And so I escaped for 2 months. I went back last Tuesday, and I'm like, oh, God.
1: I think that's why I like sort of the gym that I go to, CrossFit, and they know there's no TVs, there's no there's no treadmill that you're watching ridiculous TV that you're trying to ignore, no matter what it is that's on there. So it, and I just love that you're present, but you've got people to the left and right of you that are just trying, they're working as hard as you are, you know, trying to get through the class. And yes, we complain, but it's present. We're complaining present, like now it hurts, not 2 weeks. Well, some people complain 2 weeks ago, it still hurts, you know, mm-hmm. but you have to, you have no choice but to stay fully present in that.
0: Well, so my balance is Tai Chi, right? Mm-hmm. So if you're not,
2: oh yeah, you have to be present for that.
0: Right.
2: Right.
1: Yep. Can you do the pigeon pose?
0: I loved this chapter. Okay. This chapter was crazy. So as luck would have it,
1: which starts out with a description of the pigeon pose that she did or couldn't do.
0: Could you put your head around that? Like, I got the idea of the leg going backwards, but where's her front leg in all this?
1: I'll show you after the show.
0: Okay, good, because I cannot imagine it.
1: I'll show
0: you. And I'm like her.
2: And I don't get why it's a pigeon pose, but it still works.
1: I think it's basically a yoga. It's a yoga pose,
2: but I mean,
1: right?
2: Like,
1: yeah.
2: How does it resemble? A pigeon.
1: Because you're on 1 foot.
0: Oh, you're standing up?
1: No, you're not.
0: I'm
1: but
0: so
1: if you were laying down, if you're on the floor, but if you were standing up, it looks like the letter four.
2: Yes,
1: pretty much. It.
0: Oh well, if I was standing,
2: so one
0: up,
2: leg
0: yeah.
2: is
0: makes
2: like
0: sense.
2: Yeah,
1: yeah. So if you,
2: I do it, it's a friend recommended it to me for hips to help loosen up my hips, and it's fixed me.
1: Yeah, it's amazing,
2: and I love doing. Like when she said she like. Didn't want to lay in it. I don't want to get up out of it.
0: All I could imagine was I would need a crane to pick me up and let the legs fall.
1: But her whole point was that she
2: had to be present.
0: She was fighting it.
1: She was fighting it.
2: Yes.
1: Because in her mind, it was like, I could never do this. What are you asking me to do? There's no way until...
2: When she was in the future, like, when do I get out of this? I'm ready to get out of this. Let's move on to the next thing. It's like... But they just kept leaving her there. And it was like, and when she finally was able to just be with it.
1: And relax.
0: Breathe into it.
1: Yeah.
0: B-R-E-A-T-H-E.
1: That's right.
0: She spelt it out for
1: us. She did. That's right. And then she just kind of literally fell into it.
0: Yeah. Twice.
1: Yeah. Because you have two hips. So,
0: well, I didn't think about that. I thought she had to work at it. And I think for like Heidi probably doesn't have to work a whole lot to achieve where she is. But like for me, I would have to work at it like this lady did. She had to work at it, pull herself back. You know, it's like meditating. Stop thinking about dinner and the cookies. Right. Mm-hmm. Just right now was, you know, where are you right now?
2: Well, meditating isn't about stopping thinking. It's about allowing the thought to come in, witness it, and watching it go out.
0: But letting it go rather than ruminate.
2: I don't think anybody can, like, if you stop thinking, you're pretty much dead. Because the brain just wants to think.
0: That'd be great. No, I mean, stop thinking, you're dead.
1: Okay. Stop thinking, you're dead? Is that it? No, you're not. So for me, when I think of what didn't work in terms of being fully present, and maybe you two can sort of dissect this with me, but I epically failed at the Fitbit. Like, I can't do it. It made me bat, you know what, crazy, because I was tracking my blood pressure. I was living to my watch.
0: Yeah.
1: My steps, oh my God, if you only had, you know, 8,000 steps and, you know, it's thunder and lightning, I got to get those. But I didn't go that far, but, you know,
2: run in place. No.
1: Yeah, exactly.
0: Or just shake your arm. Yeah, you know, it works the same way.
1: So for me, it was like, well, this is way too present right now. I just needed to let that go.
0: But that's not present.
1: What is it? That's what I'm asking.
0: That's
1: like,
0: not
1: what
0: present.
1: Is that?
0: That's setting yourself up for goal-oriented behavior. Mm. It's not. You're not doing it. I don't know, because she wants to. She probably does want to, but left to her own devices, she'd probably be in the garden.
2: Yes, I've never owned one. I've never had anything like that on me.
0: Mine
2: and
0: broke.
2: I don't agree. Well, my own personal preference is to not have an electronic on me.
1: Thank you.
2: Ever.
1: Exactly.
2: The phone stays nearby, or like when sleeping, always in the other room. Like, I don't.
1: So mine was
2: I can see if you need to monitor something if you're
1: absolutely.
2: Having an issue.
1: Right.
2: Like, what is happening? Why am I up tired?
1: And my body tells me, like, I could tell if my blood pressure, like, I can tell when my blood pressure is up because it's, you know, not related
2: your body
1: to anything.
2: Well, see,
1: my
2: that,
1: body knows.
2: And you know why you know that? It's because you're present in the moment to be aware. You
0: right.
2: check into your body.
1: There you go.
0: And if you
2: and
0: weren't.
2: And this society. Mm-hmm. The society does, like, we're trained to seek everything outside of us.
1: Mm-hmm.
2: Back to the within thing. Everything we need is all within here.
0: I'm not sure that within isn't such a bad word after all. Just saying. But
2: we need to. We don't need to. I always hate to put it out there. My choice is to be present and tune it, because our bodies are always telling us what they need.
1: Mm.
2: But we live in a society that's all about distraction, and
1: yes, that's what
2: and
1: it
2: depending
1: was.
2: On everything else outside of you.
1: Yeah,
2: and you'll keep running. If...
0: Well, and she references that. She says, you know, the universe loves us so much and wants us to partake in the miraculousness so badly that sometimes she delivers little wake up calls.
1: Mm-hmm.
0: I don't think a Fitbit is a little wake up call.
1: Oh, it's a big one,
0: you know,
1: or it's a nothing really.
0: Yeah.
2: Yeah, and if we don't listen to the little wake-up call, it gets to be a bigger one and louder.
0: I can, you know, Heidi, I can see that when people are dealing with health issues.
2: Yes.
0: Like, if they don't pay attention to the little niggles, the universe is going to come at you with a 2x4, and then it's going to be the big one, mm-hmm. you know, the ALS. It's going to be the cancer. It's going to be the Alzheimer's. It's going to be a big one.
2: Where do you think it doesn't apply? Because I get the sense that you're...
0: No, I'm not saying it doesn't.
2: Okay.
0: It doesn't apply. I can only think of it right now for health issues. I'm sure it's applicable in other areas as well, like watching that grass grow.
2: Yeah.
0: You know, like if you're taking time to think about grass grow and being present with the person that you're with rather than your agenda.
2: Yes.
0: I mean, we're comfortable. I'm comfortable in my agenda. You know? Am I comfortable? Just, whoa.
2: But is the comfort in the familiar of the chaos of your agenda?
0: Probably.
2: Because then you still have chaos that's running your life, and that's not a long-term.
1: Sustainable.
2: Sustainable mm-hmm. mode of operandi.
1: Mm-hmm.
2: Mm. From what I understand.
0: Yeah, I think you're probably quite right. Yeah, I think my wake-up calls were rotator cuff issues.
2: Okay.
0: Where you can do nothing for 8 weeks, you know.
1: You can't wash a window.
0: Right.
1: How about driving? I have learned to be fully present, and I learned the hard way. Well. Hello, officer.
2: Yes.
0: Hurry up. Write that ticket.
1: I apologize profusely. I was not present. I was trying to call, blah, blah, blah.
0: Oh, good.
1: Bless me, Father. For I've sinned again.
2: Through speakerphone?
1: Oh, yeah, of course.
2: Yeah. No. Huh?
1: Yeah, it was actually, but it did still. I couldn't.
2: Right, because to have to think.
1: Because you have to dial the numbers. That's like,
0: and I think the older we get, as we become more wiser, I don't think we can multitask like that anymore. Or that we should be.
1: We should be multitasking. Yeah. Right. So, but again, but even before, like, I would get really frustrated. Because I did the drive to Boston. You had to, you know. Whether it be from, you know, different places I've lived, I've never lived in Boston. I've always had to drive in to work, and I would just get so frustrated, and then have to calm down, obviously, before I get to work. And then I just, one day I just said, this is just not worth it. If I'm stuck in traffic, guess what? I'm going to call and say, I'm going to be late because I am stuck. There's nothing I can do. So, you know, I did my best. And that's, and I, that was my wake up call, was just being able to just sit in traffic and not have any, you know, and if somebody cuts me off or somebody would, and guess what? I'm okay. Mm. You know, I don't get angry at the person in front of me, on the side of me at all. I just stay in my lane.
0: So isn't that the universe speaking, right? Like, if you get control of yourself and you slow down and you calm down, the universe works. I truly believe this one. The universe works in your favor, right?
1: Yes.
0: Now, you could have been out there get to work, and then
1: people
0: just don't want to even meet you that day because you're miserable.
1: That's right.
0: But then when you surrender, right?
1: And don't feel badly about, you know, when you're a nurse and you're late for work, it's a big deal because other people have to stay. You know, so it's affecting way more than me. And so that part, being responsible for the person, feeling responsible for the person that had to stay. Now, I've stayed many times for people that needed, were going to get to work a little late, had an appointment, whatever. Sure, I'll stay. So it was, and I never felt, you know, I just did what I was asked to do. So is it okay for me to say that, you know, to expect the same from other, when I absolutely couldn't get there? And so once I surrendered all that and just said, I will be there as soon as I can get there, I will probably be 15, 20 minutes late.
2: The thing is, the only thing you have control over in that moment is what are you going to choose to feel? Your reaction to it.
1: Yeah.
2: Like, surrender to it.
1: Mm-hmm.
2: And then all of a sudden, it could be that, like all the cars could move to one side and you don't even realize it, and there you go.
1: Yeah.
2: But if you're pushing against something, you're going to push back. And if you're, like,
1: or
2: your,
1: something's
2: your
1: gonna
2: vibration,
1: push
2: your energy, where you're at, is attracting like.
1: Right.
2: And so it's not serving anything. It's not, it's only bringing more of that.
1: So I'm not flipping the bird to everyone that kind of.
2: No, because what you put out there comes back tenfold.
1: Does. Thank you. Exactly.
0: So, Julie, where does the phrase things happen for a reason come into play there?
1: And for there is, for me, I say in that, you know, say I'm driving, something happens, whatever, it means that I was safe, because maybe that could have, say it was an accident, that might have been me if I had rushed to get.
0: The person who was filling in for you, had she left earlier, maybe she would get an accident.
1: There you go.
0: So things happen for, you're late for a reason. I mean, if you're habitually late, there's a problem with you.
2: Yeah, absolutely.
1: Yes.
2: Right. And everything is always happening for us. There's a reason.
0: Not to us.
2: Exactly. And the surrender piece is huge. It's everything.
1: Mm-hmm. And then, and that's when you start to realize that the miracles are everywhere.
2: Yep.
1: And they're not, you know, like, I can get up and walk out of a wheelchair after being paralyzed my whole life. Not like that kind of, or I can see.
2: They can be that.
1: They could be.
2: But commonly.
1: They're
2: little.
1: Subtle.
2: But when you start to notice that, like, you see the miracle and... And getting the greatest iced tea today that tastes so good.
1: That's right.
2: And what an awesome thing. And you got it, and you got here in time, and you're enjoying it.
0: And it's all good.
2: And when you can be grateful for the small miracles, for the miracle of that you're feeling good today. We get to hang out again today. Mm-hmm. We're doing this. Mm-hmm. Then you see them all day long.
1: Yeah.
0: Another line in this chapter is, the universe has also surrounded us with perfect teachers, of which Heidi might be.
1: Of course she is. Yes. Who's your teacher, Heidi? Glenn.
2: Glenn has been for the last 7 years. Up until then, it was asking the universe for assistance, like, help, help, and then getting shown EFT tapping or the tuning forks or... reading books from different people. Abraham Hicks was huge to listen to Abraham Hicks to shift my mindset. Because when you start mastering what's going on in here and not judging any of it. Like, whoa, watch, really? Where'd that thought come from? And like, okay, and then sit with it. Don't numb out from it.
1: Right.
2: I mean, did that for a long time. I mean, this didn't come naturally to me. I worked through a lot of it. And my son was a catalyst. And now it's like miraculous, amazing thing to have interactions with him. And it, like, everything is happening for us. And sometimes our darkest, hardest things, a lot of times, that's what we get the greatest growth and assistance in getting to the place where we're navigating life with more ease and grace.
0: Do you think it's age related? Like, we're wisdom. We have,
1: yes, right.
0: We're wise. We have wisdom.
1: Sages.
0: And
1: sagers.
0: I think we're all getting there. Do you think there could be a 20-year-old who's just out there? Do you know Gabby Bernstein?
2: Yes.
0: That name ring a bell?
2: Yeah.
0: Like, she's pretty young.
2: She is pretty young. I don't think she's in her 20s, but
0: I think she might be 40, so we got to look for someone younger.
2: But she went through a cancer, too. But okay.
0: Well, she was a drug addict, too, right?
2: I don't remember that.
0: Well, let's retract that words. We don't want to say something that she wasn't.
2: A person worth it. Yeah, who knows?
0: Yeah, she had a dark day.
2: It doesn't have to be that you get it. By the time, not everybody, even when they're older, get it.
0: I hear you.
2: It's
1: that's right.
2: It doesn't have time, gender, or any of that. You just literally have to be open.
1: Mm-hmm. I mean, and you've met. I mean, I have one grandson who is young. He's 7, and he is so wise for his age. It's it's his perceptions. I mean, even being here on the radio. I mean, he is. It's fascinating. To hear him and how things that come out of his mouth, of situations that he should not even be aware of, but he is.
0: So would you call him an old soul?
1: He is an old soul.
2: You should have him on this show.
1: He's been on.
2: Has he?
1: Yeah, he's been on a couple times with his brother. And yeah, calls out his mom for, my God, they're hilarious. They are hilarious.
2: That's awesome.
1: They'll be on again. They come and do the sports, too.
2: Okay.
1: They talk about sports and whatever, but yeah, he's, you know, and they'll, after the show, they'll talk about the show and all, what, you know, just whatever. But some of the stuff that, you know, certainly my daughter will say, oh my God, I can't believe he saw a situation this way, which was so spot on.
2: Sure.
1: You know, so yeah, so to your point, I think that people are born wiser.
2: Yes.
1: Than others. And I don't mean wise as in,
2: like,
1: and just more, and they're all souls. More sensitive.
2: Like, they're aware of what they lived in a previous soul. Mm-hmm. I mean, if you don't believe in past lives, then that part's not going to resonate for you, but I totally do. Mm-hmm. And,
0: yeah, I have one child who's an old soul and one child who's a young soul.
2: And there you go. You got balance in that situation. It's out here. It's not here.
0: Right.
2: But, you know, that's what I had with my kids. I had one that talked a blue streak and one not at all.
1: So I perceive that, and Heidi, is one just needs more lessons, life lessons, than the other one. You know, and sometimes.
2: Oh, no. You're both. No.
1: We're
2: getting
1: off.
2: The lessons equally. You really are. Like, one needs to learn that part, and the other one needs the other part.
1: Okay.
2: I believe.
1: So Pam and I are looking at each other going,
0: I hadn't thought about it that way.
1: That's right. Now that you've mentioned that. Oh, my goodness. Yeah. So on page 38, she says, all the stuff we're so worried about creating and fixated on becoming is already here right now. Be present, and I added, aware, perceptive, connected to the energy around you. All you want is waiting for you. She already talked about wanting this and wanting that, and da da da. You know, but yet it's all wanting more money.
0: Isn't it crazy? Like, so many people are out there striving to have a life that they envision or what, and it's already out there waiting for us.
1: Mm-hmm.
0: You know, I am listening to, I'm doing a little bit of an experiment with some other people, and it's about using music to train your brain differently. And it was perfect for this because it's all about being in the present. And there's a line, I wish I had written it down. I thought I brought it in, but I didn't. There's a line that goes, I am wealthy from within and from out, and I get paid to live like this. And mm-hmm. I had never thought about our lives being, I thought, we are dictating getting paid to live like this, and I don't get paid enough to live the life I want to do. And then when you flip that, I think this song is flipping it to, I get paid to live this life.
2: Yeah. Mm-hmm. Words are spells, and they're powerful.
0: It's crazy.
2: And they are creating your reality. So speak it how you want it.
0: I
2: give
0: love
2: thanks
0: that.
2: For the abundance that you have.
0: Right?
2: And welcoming more. And yeah.
1: It's perfect.
2: Everything mm-hmm. I want comes to me easily and effortlessly.
1: And I accept all that comes to me.
0: That's exactly what she's saying.
1: Mm-hmm. Sometimes the accepting is the part that is, you know.
2: You need to practice being a good receiver.
0: Well, yes. I think it's Chris Cuomo who says, someone will say to him, how are you feeling or how are you doing today? And he, living a better life than I deserve.
2: Ooh,
0: or something
2: no.
0: along that, those
2: yeah,
0: lines.
2: Yeah, that last beat just went.
0: Yeah. Yeah, but, living yeah. better than I deserve.
1: Well, that's interesting. Let's
0: I'm
1: going
0: to have to
1: apart.
0: Google yeah. that now.
1: Let's pick that apart because that's
0: that.
1: Pretty.
0: I think he means it humbly, or my interpretation mm-hmm. of him saying that was humbly. I mean, he is a Cuomo after all.
1: Mm-hmm.
0: New York. What do you call that?
2: Maybe he has judgment
0: privilege.
2: On some aspect of his life that, like, maybe he...
0: Like, he's much more entitled than the average bear, and I better be grateful for it. No?
2: Or that he was a bad boy, or he did something that he still feels bad about. And how has he been afforded this life of luxury when he still has this thing?
1: He didn't do his penance. You know, he didn't do penance yet.
0: Right. Life has just been easy.
1: just yeah. throwing all the Catholic things
0: open.
1: Yes.
0: Yeah.
2: I mean, I don't know him at all, so I have no idea who he is and what he's done. But
0: I heard him say that phrase once, and I thought, oh. I mean, it struck me.
2: Was it in an interview? Because why didn't the interviewer say
0: no, well, he's a podcaster. He has a radio station. So when people come on and they say, how are you? Living better than I have a right to be, or something. I have to Google that because
1: yes.
0: I did not interpret it negatively, though. I interpreted it as, wow, he knows he's privileged and he's not afraid to admit it.
2: Why can't he just receive, you know, why can't he just say,
1: I'm fine, how are you?
2: I'm living a great life. grateful to be living a great life.
0: Well, better than I ought to
2: being
0: be.
2: Being grateful for it, but he has a judgment. So is that his judgment? Is that what he's heard from other people? Like to say, I inherited all this money and, it must be nice. I have not. Like somewhere people are telling him things potentially that are like making him feel guilty for living a good life. Like,
1: yeah,
2: because, you know, there's war and there's all, like, you can't get sick enough to help a sick person. You can't get poor enough to help a poor person. The best way you can help anybody is being your healthiest, most abundant self. And when you're radiating that out, then that's what you're sending out to help people to be their healthiest and most abundant. That's Abraham Hicks stuff.
1: You should see Pam's face. Oh, you have to think more.
0: I was like, we could go boom, boom, end of day.
1: That's right. That was a mic drop.
0: That
1: right there.
0: Was a mic drop.
1: In radio
0: I'm like,
1: land.
0: Go, Heidi, go.
2: And I don't, I mean, I own practicing that, but that's one of those things I heard from Abraham Hicks.
0: Well, funny, changed the person that I'm following with this song thing is a subscriber to Abraham Hicks.
2: Okay.
0: Yeah, she's been training her brain for many a decade.
2: Yes. It changed my life from thinking things are going good. Oh, no, that means the other shoe's going to drop. And it always did to thinking, the better it gets. How much better can it get? And then something great happens and you go, wow, that's amazing. How much better can it get now? Like, just stay on that. I mean, you're going to have things that dip you. But those are
0: lessons. That's the universe wake up call.
1: And that's the wake up call. That's
2: yes.
1: right.
0: You know,
1: which is why you've met all those people, because you're in the world of feng shui, it would be your lesson has not been learned. If these people keep coming into your life, that you had some more thinking or some more work to do.
0: Mm-hmm. I don't doubt that there mm-hmm. will be more encounters like mm-hmm. that last cruise, because yeah. I don't think I have learned that lesson yet. I don't feel comfortable with it, so mm-hmm. I'm sure there's more.
1: Because it's
0: work
1: a real hard
0: to
1: thing
0: done.
1: To be comfortable with.
0: Oh my God.
1: There's many layers to it.
0: Well, and you know, and you want to do it perfect. You know?
2: Yeah.
0: You
2: good
0: want
2: luck with that.
0: You want I wanted to appear compassionate.
1: That's the mic drop moment right there.
0: Like, yes.
1: No, is there really perfect? There is it perfect?
2: Be no. your authentic self in every relationship.
0: You know, Heidi, that's what I had to say. After my interaction with that woman, and I didn't say, I'm sorry for the illness that you have.
2: Yes.
0: Instead, I said, that's one sucky disease, and walked away. I'm like, you know what? I gave her what I had.
2: Yes. And she was probably was like, felt more seen and yeah. understood than if she had felt pity from you.
1: Mm, yes, yeah. yes.
2: Because if you had been, I'm so sorry.
0: No, like, I just want to acknowledge that your life sucks right now and it's not getting better.
2: Yeah.
1: Wow.
0: On that happy note. Not,
1: I was thinking that was not our mic drop moment.
2: To be continued.
1: To be continued, exactly. Yeah. Oh my goodness, Grasshoppers, the wise women are being mighty wise today. Thank you both, Heidi and Pam, for teaching us many, many lessons. Grasshoppers will not hear next week, but enjoy the holiday, and we'll see you in a couple of weeks. Take care.

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1: USA Radio News, I'm Ron Warner. Protests continue this morning over accusations of inhumane conditions inside an ICE detention center in Newark.
2: New Jersey Senator Cory Booker talked with migrants being detained during a tour of the privately run Delaney Hall Wednesday.
3: I heard very chilling, painful stories about the failures of people being able to get proper medical attention.
2: Detainees also claimed there were maggots in the food and small portions served. Homeland Security Secretary Mark Wayne Mullen addressed claims of a hunger strike inside.
4: When there was only a handful of individuals that was refusing to eat because they want their ethnic group or their ethnic right food, well, they go back to their country and get whatever food they want. The fact is, we're giving them the calories they want. This isn't Holiday Inn.
2: In New Jersey, I'm Scott Pringle.
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5: 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Florida Congressman Gus Belarakis warns that when hurricanes strike and cell towers fail, AM radio is a critical emergency lifeline for local news and evacuation orders.
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5: 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I'm Michael Kastner.
1: The first batch of lawsuits are being filed by residents impacted by the defective chemical tank in Garden Grove, California.
7: So far, 37 cases have been filed in state and federal court. At least one case is seeking class action status. That involves a group of residents who live a mile and a half from GKN Aerospace. Those people were among the 50,000 who were evacuated over the weekend. I'm Mark Mayfield.
1: From America's News Network, USA Radio News.
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0: The views and opinions of the following show do not reflect those of WSMN, its owners, and or associates.
1: I don't care if the Republican nominee for attorney general in Texas has five heads and no toes. I don't care if he's purple, so long as you're not a Marxist. I literally don't care. If the theocracy is allowed to remain there after all of this, then I think that can be interpreted as a loss. However, that's ultimately for the people to do, right?
2: The Dana Show with Dana Lash.
3: Yeah, I don't think they have a choice. They're just going back to the internet because they're getting clobbered. Their economy is in free fall. They have 250% inflation. Their money has no value. Their whole economic system is broken down. They thought they were going to outweigh me. You know, we'll outweigh him. He's got the midterms. I don't care about the midterms. Look what happened last night. That was the prelude to the midterms. People understand it. They know that, very simple, Iran cannot have a nuclear weapon.
4: It's going to be open to everybody. It's international waters. Nobody's going to control it. We're going to watch over it. We'll watch over it, but nobody's going to control it. That's part of the negotiation that we have. They would like to control it. Nobody's going to control it. It's international waters, and Oman will behave just like everybody else, and we'll have to blow them up. They understand that. They'll be fine.
1: So that was some insight into what was happening with Iran and what we can expect, because we keep hearing back and forth that no dust. What did I say yesterday? No dust, no deal, right. Is I think how it is.
5: No trust, no dust.
1: They got to give us the weird uranium dust. I don't know my science, but look, I know what I know and I know what I don't. But if we don't have that, that's one of the things that they were demanding. Like, we have to have this. And if we don't have it, then we're not going to have a deal. I'm tired of going back and forth. See, you guys think he's a warmonger? I would have blasted them all into glass. Let the Lord sort it out. I have zero patience. None. Absolutely none. I'm tired of the back and forth. I think America is too. Good God, we better get it situated before we've got midterms, don't you think? I mean, we need to really get it situated before midterms. So welcome to the radio program, Dana Lash with you. We're going to get all this unpacked because he said yesterday, and they had this big cabinet meeting and they answered a bunch of questions about it. And he was saying the way that POTUS put it is that Iran is running on fumes. He doesn't care about midterms. I think he needs to care about midterms a little bit because he doesn't want to go through the impeachment palooza. Because that's ultimately what's going to happen is we're going to have an impeachment palooza if he ends up losing, which I don't think we're going to at this point. But again, all of this is up for Republicans to lose. And I'm going to give you another example here shortly. We're going to talk about the Trump accounts. You guys know I am so anti-Trump accounts. I like a lot of the stuff Trump does. This is not one of them. And if you dislike the Early Learning Center, I have no idea why you would support a Trump account. Because, first off, anchor babies are included. I've read it. I wrote about this 5 months ago. I literally screenshotted the portions of the bill for you that allow it. And I embedded it in the post that's hidden on this thing called the internet. So it absolutely allows for anchor babies. This was the passed bill. It's not a draft bill. It's not a draft from committee. It is not a draft, any pre-addendum or anything else like that. It is literally the bill. And it was part of the one big, beautiful bill, which I wasn't a fan of for a number of reasons. And not because, like Thomas Massie, I was using it as a substitute for the Jews. Okay. So all of these things, it's incredibly important to be consistent because, look, we got mad at Cash for Clunkers and all of this other stuff that Barack Obama did. Why in the hell would we be like, oh, we're okay with a glorified Early Learning Center? And that's exactly what this is. It's a glorified Early Learning Center. I'm not wrong, Kane.
5: Nope.
1: So, and there were some people that don't think so. They think that they are entitled to be generous with all your money. Like, you don't have kids to support, too. That's the thing that gets me. So we're going to dive into some of this stuff because I think it's important to talk about. And I think it's important because this is one of the things that could actually hurt him and run off good voters. So we're going to dive into that. So it's going to be Iran. And the associated aspects of Iran, by the way. So you're looking at everything from energy, gas prices, inflation, et cetera, et cetera. So there's a lot of things that are attached to this. But we really cannot have this endless negotiation period. I think we have been very generous. And I don't think that that's being aggressive to note that. I mean, how long have we, Kane, how long have we been negotiating this? I was thinking back. I mean, good gosh, this has been some months now. So I think it's fair to say we've been negotiating. We've been doing everything possible in good faith. So let's move, right? Because everything is going to hinge on it. And the longer that this gets drug out, what you're going to see are you're going to see more attacks in the mainstream press. You're going to see some retconning of the history of how we got here. I mean, there's going to be a lot of stuff that's going to alter the opinion of the American people. So this framework, I don't know, it's a 60-day. I don't know. I don't know if I take it seriously. Because it depends. Let me pull this up. Axios was like, oh, Iran took it. But Iran also disputes it. So who the hell do you believe, right? Remember, Iran was saying yesterday that the U.S. was saying that we agreed to this deal when we hadn't agreed to this deal as a way to force us into it by way of public perception. And I made the remark yesterday. When did they start caring about public perception? I mean, these are people who shoot their own citizens in the streets. Since when do they start caring about public perception? Give me a break. But I think it's more, I do think that it is coming from the U.S. that there is an agreement in place, less so that I don't think all of these details at all have been in any way sorted out. So we're going to talk about that more coming up. We're also going to, like I said, get into the Trump accounts because I think that there's two things that can actually hurt POTUS. Whenever POTUS starts, look, and I'm not a political zealot and no one will force me to be one. I will bite your throat out. No one will force me to be one. I never have been. And I like what I like and I like what I don't like. And I'm telling you that I don't like glorified welfare. And that's exactly what this is. It's glorified welfare. I'm going to explain to you the difference between the Dell donation, the tax, because it's not a taxpayer donation. They're taking it directly from the Treasury. Again, I've read the bill, so I encourage other people to read the bill as I have done. Not only read it once, but read it twice and do also what I did. Go through it line by line as I have done without a research department. This is where I differ from all of these absolutely pretenders and podcastistan, because I don't have other cable news rejects from production studios going through. I read this damn thing. I went through it line by line, and I will fight you to the not rhetorical death on this hill. Not kidding. Not rhetorical. Not rhetorical. Bring an army. You'll need it. And then bring another one. So it's glorified welfare. And I have it up. We're going to dive into it. We're also going to get into some of this other crazy stuff. Wait. So, hold up. Did you guys? I thought this was a joke when I first saw it. So the Democrat, I keep wanting to say Twitter account. It's X account, right?
6: Yes.
1: So the Twitter X account, they, first they've been tweeting about James Tallarico all day. And then when they weren't tweeting about James Tallarico, they told Stephen Miller to, how do I say this? What's that?
6: Don't say it verbatim.
1: Well, I can't say it verbatim.
6: No, don't.
1: They told him to do something unflattering to his face, basically. They told him to shut up in a very not nice way. Can I say that? I can say that.
6: Sure.
1: Yeah. They cussed in it. And all it was they said, shut up, you redacted, you ugly redacted. It was basically, and that was, I think it's, is it still up? That's what I was looking at. I think it's actually still up on there. Yeah, I think it's still, are you surprised? Of course it's still up. You're surprised that they would still have it up?
6: Yeah.
1: Like, why?
7: Because of all
1: they're
7: the
1: Democrats.
7: I mean, I guess you're right. I mean, you would just think that, you know, I think some people have a level of decency that's baseline, but I guess not.
1: Yep, still there. Absolutely still there. Oh, that's what I was looking for. I wanted to see because I checked this morning and it was still there. And I'm like, surely.
7: Good God.
1: Now that the news cycle's kicked off. No, no, no. It's still there. So they got mad because everybody was making fun of the post that they had about James Tallarico. James Tallarico looks like an Old Navy mannequin. He does. He looks like, you can't unsee it. Think about it. He looks like an Old Navy mannequin. You walk in and he's got the weird Attack on Titan smile. And he's just the devil. You know, he's going to eat you. He's just weird. Anyway, so they had these all of these odd photos of him. Everything that they could do to get him near a Texas flag. Although, didn't he have, at one point, didn't he make a mistake? And wasn't he wearing a T-shirt of the Cuban flag? And he got confused and they had to delete it. And then they put up a different one where he was back in a Texas shirt. Because he's such an idiot. He missed. Didn't that happen? So people were kind of responding to the really bizarre photos. Like, there's one photo where he's got his hands on his butt. They're not in his pockets because you can see the sides of his hand. His hands, it's like he's standing and he's got one leg, one toe up, like on the ball of his foot. And then he's got his hands touching his butt. And you can see the sides of his hands, so they're not in his pocket. I don't know what that is. It looks like a showgirl move. I don't know. I mean, I would expect to see a woman in that position, but not a full-grown man. And I just kept thinking, is this literally the best pictures that you've... Are these the best pictures you guys have of him? I feel like somebody needs a photo shoot with the Lego hair. This is what I'm talking about. Look at it. Look at his legs up if you're watching the simulcast, channel 347 DirecTV. He's on the ball of his foot. He's got his hands on his backside. Kane, have you... You're a man. Have you ever stood like that?
7: No. I can't... I mean, I don't think there's any photo evidence of me standing like that either. Yeah, I don't know what... Was he walking?
1: No, he's just standing.
7: Okay. Wow, that sure doesn't make me want to vote for him.
1: It's the Beto move. Did you see the... Do you remember the Beto photo when he... I think it was Annie Leibovitz that took the photo of him, and he was standing like on some dirt road, and he was like by a truck, and he did the same thing. Hands not in the pockets, though, like clasping cheek. His own. And I don't understand this. Anyway, there's another photo of him that we're definitely going to have to unpack where he's eating. What was it? It's like a turkey leg, wasn't it?
7: People thought it was because it's dark. It looks way darker than a turkey leg should look.
1: Looks like it's been cooked.
7: It looked like
1: a
7: beef rib, but that's what was originally reported.
1: Was it a beef rib, though?
7: No, I think they said it's a turkey leg, but it doesn't
1: matter. I think it's a turkey leg. That would have been the most generous St. Louis cut of a beef rib I've ever seen, if it were true. But he wrapped... Now, I didn't know that men... Okay, so this is me being a woman. I'm looking at him eating the turkey leg, and I'm like, something off about it. And I just couldn't figure out what. And then I looked at the comments, and every man, God bless America, was like, why does he have a napkin? Why did he wrap the meat in a napkin? Wrap the meat in a napkin. Men were appalled. They were appalled. I guess... Now, I'm a woman. I'm like, that makes sense. But... He's not a woman, I mean, that we know of.
6: Are you sure about that?
1: Well, I'm not, though. I mean, that's why I was like, I had the little caveat with that we know of. But they were upset that he wrapped the meat with a napkin. And why does he have to eat it like that? Okay, look, candidates of all stripes, you don't have to get the photo of you open your gaping mouth wide to stick some, you know, meat on a stick in it. You don't. And he didn't get the memo. And they have a million photos of him in this shirt. You think that they would have maybe picked a shirt that made him look, I don't know, that made it look like he had some musculature? He looks like a little kid in a pajama top. We're going to come back to this. But anyway, long story long, the Democrats got mad and they told one of Trump's team that had made a remark about the photo to shut the redacted up or shut up, you ugly redacted. Is what they said. And it's still up there. It's run by a 30-year-old single cat lady. Her blood type is glitter and Adderall. Don't know if you knew that. Her parents are big pharma. Anyway, we're gonna revisit this. We're also gonna unpack the Trump accounts because it's bad. It's not anything that you guys should be celebrating, and it's not gonna fix anything because they tried this in Hungary and it failed spectacularly. So we're gonna get into, oh my gosh, so much as we move. The folks who help make the program possible because we're capitalists. It's Native Path. What's Native Path? It's collagen. Do you like having, I don't know, strong bones? Do you not want to fall down when you're 90 and break everything in your body like Mr. Glass from the Marvel universe, because if you want to avoid that, that is the right one, right, Marvel? If you want to avoid that, then you need to probably start making sure you're pumping up your collagen, because see, after you turn 30, your body produces 1-2% less of it every year. And everybody knows collagen for firm skin, and it's great for nails and hair, and it just makes your hair so luscious. That's great. And it does all those things, but it also is the protein that keeps your bones dense and cushions your joints, all of that as well. And you can't get it back through diet alone. I mean, it's in animal bones, it's in cartilage, it's in tendons, it's in the sweetbreads. And so there was a doctor who was trying to find a good collagen for his patients, and he couldn't find anything that he liked or that didn't have a taste. This Dr. Chad Walding. So he created one of his own. And it just started as like an in-practice thing that he would offer to patients. 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
20: Absolutely not. This is always a great experience to be a part of, and I'm really interested in hearing the stories behind the different CEOs that come on to the show.
19: Jason, what do you think, how important are communication skills and being able to show that confidence of communicating with someone?
21: I think that's paramount, specifically in my industry. Communication is the key to getting a job done in my field. I also think that it's the key to getting things done in your personal life and personal relationships.

0: A Google employee was charged with using inside information to make $1 million on Poly Market. I want to use inside information to make $1 million on Poly Market. I'm going to tell you, the more and more that I see people not following laws, I also don't want to follow them. But my laws that I don't want to follow are way more serious than these laws. So just, you know, if we're going to pick and choose, I'm going to pick entirely differently. But this employee apparently, blah, blah, blah, made more than $1 million. But I just thought, I feel like it's a little bit of Dr. Evil here. That's not even a lot of money anymore when it comes to, I know it's insane to say that, but, right?
1: But it is.
0: Until it's not. Just saying. I don't know. Do we really think it is? Apparently, a doc. Okay, I'm going to come back to this because this is a crazy story. It has to do with Canada and euthanasia. So saving that. A viral albino buffalo named Donald Trump was spared from that Islamic sacrifice in Bangladesh. Isn't that nice? They wouldn't do that in real life, though. Just saying. They wouldn't. It would not happen that way in real life at all. And we're going to get into the CIA officer and the 300 gold bars. Wait until you hear this story. It's crazy. Stay with us. So, you know, I've been talking about the supplements from the company Human for years, and not just because they make the number one selling super beets, but because when it comes to cardiovascular health, they really stay ahead of the science. 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
1: Yes, yes, yes, ladies and gentlemen. And make sure you go find us over at Substack. Lots of good stuff that goes there regularly. And you are absolutely going to want to make sure that you check it out and you're up to date with everything, because it gets into a lot of the stuff that we talk about on the program. I mean, obviously the prep that goes out every day. All right, let's we got to talk about all this stuff here. So the issue with these Trump accounts, and I've talked about this before, if you have ever, I wrote about it 5 months ago when it first came up. And the reason that I bring this up is because the White House tweeted that the Trump account app is apparently launching. And it's activation for people who are enrolled in the program. It's built by the Bank of New York, and it's going to be available on Apple and Google, blah, blah, blah. And it's, you know, Trumpaccounts.gov. This is literally Obama-style socialism. Now, I like a lot of what Trump does. This is not one of them. And I'm going to explain in detail why. Again, if you missed the piece that I wrote 5 months ago, the Trump accounts were what was passed in the One Big Beautiful Bill. And that's what I put in my piece. This was the passed bill, the bill that was passed. I went in and I read the whole bill, not once, but twice. I made notes. I took screenshots of the portion of the bill that covers the Trump accounts, because anchor babies are covered. You didn't know that, did you? I confirmed this with 7 different congressional members. The anchor babies are covered in this. That's a fact. It is an indisputable fact. No one has done anything to take the anchor babies out. So this is the tweet: anchor babies are covered by the Trump account. And like I said, I like a lot of what Trump does. This is not one of them. So let me back up and explain to you so you have the full picture. The Trump accounts, this was the thing that the president talked about during the State of the Union, and it was included in the One Big Beautiful Bill, the OBBB, and there are 2 aspects of it. The first is, and this was announced during the State of the Union also, has to do with the Dell donation, Michael and Susan Dell. These are private individuals who have their own stipulations regarding their own donations. So they're giving 25 million children $250. They're donating that to the Trump accounts, right? So that will be in the Trump accounts. And it's considered one of the largest philanthropic donations that's ever been made. So that's different from the $1,000 that's going to go into each of these accounts. That comes directly from the Treasury. Whose money is in the Treasury? Taxpayer money is in the Treasury. They are seizing money out of the Treasury to put in these Trump accounts separate from Michael and Susan Dell's Dell donation. 2 separate donations into the same Trump account. One is actually a donation from the Dells. The other is government seizure, asset seizure, put into an account for only certain kids. That also includes anchor babies. And again, I'll direct you. I tweeted about it, so the link is on my X account. It's at Substack. It's quite a long piece. And I screenshotted, linked, and quoted all aspects of the passed bill, which is now law, that stipulates and makes all of that possible. So the federal government is seizing taxpayer dollars, $1,000 to babies born between January 1st, 2025, and December 31st, 2028. And they have different qualifications for this, right? So there's different qualifications for it. The kid has to be, I'm looking at some of the qualifications for the Trump accounts. So eligibility, the child age 10 or younger, you have to live in a qualifying zip code, and you have to have first opened a Trump account specifically. And then the $1,000 is, they call it federal seed money. That's taxpayer dollars. That's only for kids born between 2025 and 2028 that also are in applicable zip codes, right? They call it the jump starting the American dream. So anchor babies are qualified. all of you that have kids, you're all screwed already. You got to have these particular type of babies and you got to be in this zip code. I specifically remember Barack Obama proposing stuff like this back when he was running for president in 2008. And we rightfully at the time called it a socialist welfare scheme. Now, apparently, we're acting like it's a big celebration and we're doing it in the face of the 250th anniversary of the founding of this republic, which I just find abhorrent. And as I said, and I'm going to say this a lot, I like a lot of what Trump does. I don't like this, and I don't have to. And it's not a qualifying factor, right? You don't, you're not un-American because you don't like socialist welfare programs. Now, the Trump accounts for this, now, as I said, it comes from the Treasury. Absolutely the Treasury, right? And it sounds like, I mean, it's great what the Dells are doing. The Dells are choosing to do that with their own private money. I applaud that. You do that all you want to. What you can't do is force everybody else to be like the Dells. Do you have Dell money, Kane?
2: No.
1: I sure as hell do not have Dell money. And I pay an absolute epic butt ton in taxes. We all do. In fact, we are all still reeling from the tax dollars stolen from us for all of those damn early learning centers. We are all still reeling from all the taxpayer dollars stolen from us that are being used in Medicaid fraud, Medicare fraud, home health care fraud. Billions and billions and billions and billions of dollars. We have not received any relief for the billions of taxpayer dollars stolen from us and being used to essentially fund Porsches and luxury vacations and condos for Somali diaspora and others in other parts of the nation. I have not received any tax relief, have you? Hell, we haven't received any tax relief from COVID when we had our businesses seized and forcibly shut down. And our kids were all given anxiety because they were forced to be isolate far away during one of the most important periods of their lifetimes. We all still had to pay taxes, although we weren't getting a return on the forced investment of that tax dollars, did we? We did not. So we're all still reeling from this. And instead of giving taxpayers relief, we're all still dealing with the leftover of Biden inflation. We're dealing with instability in the Strait of Hormuz. And instead of getting any kind of relief, what we're getting is a giant Obama-esque welfare scheme. Now, I will make note that there are some people who cannot do math or that are advising Donald Trump. And the people who cannot do math that are advising Donald Trump, they worship Hungary's federal socialist programs. Hungary tried paying women to have babies, and it was celebrated by all of the people who think that politics began the day that their balls dropped. And to be quite honest, it's not true. Politics has been existing, and all of this stuff has been happening in various forms a millennia before their parents or lineage was even created. But my point is this. These people have no idea how the real world works. They were looking at what Hungary did. They thought it was great, but they didn't tell you the full story. Hungary began paying women to have babies in order to improve their birth rate, and it didn't work. In fact, it was a disaster, and the birth rate is now 0.8 below what it was previously before they attempted this program. I wrote about that also over with receipts at Substack as well. So they're trying to base things on a failed program from a quasi-dictator who, because he thinks the right way about certain things, is being considered like whatever first. I don't know. But it didn't work. It was a complete and utter failure. They were talking about giving minivans to women, all kinds of stuff. But it didn't actually increase the birth rate. And again, the birth rate slid back down to a lower percentage than it was before these socialist programs were implemented in Hungary. So back to the United States, all of this being under the one big beautiful bill signed into law, it's drawing literally from taxes and borrowing. That's where we're getting the money from. We're raiding the Treasury of tax dollars and we're borrowing. Children have to be born in the United States, but as the requirements, the key eligibility rules that are codified in the One Big Beautiful Bill that I took a screenshot of and also linked and put in the Substack post that is before my face right now and linked on X, the parents don't have to be. And there you have it. So all of the China H-1B people that were coming over here having babies, taking them back to China, bringing them over here so they can jack up our electoral system, they're covered and they can get this money. Somali diaspora, you have parents from Somalia coming over here, they have a baby, that baby's eligible. It's true. It's all in black and white in the one big, beautiful bill right there. There was no oversight on this. Now, remember, you have two different sets of requirements as well for the Dells and for the federal taxpayer. This is a Republican-championed welfare program. There are, and by the way, if you think that it's not going to be expanded, yeah, they're already talking about that. As I made mention of previously, Politico had a piece that was interviewing Republicans about all the different ways they want to expand this in their state. I like Scott Bessent, but he's wrong here. This is a socialist program. So there are people in Texas that are talking about expanding it. There were people in Illinois talking about expanding it. Do you think that you can trust the lawmakers to expand this and not rob you blind the way that they did in Minnesota? How many different ways do you think that this is going to be completely corrupted? We have created another socialist welfare program. It will never go away, and it's going to be complete. It's going to turn into exactly what we've seen with Medicaid and everything else. This solves nothing. Now, I go after the people who go, well, you know, this is about investment in kids. Well, then fine. You're free to invest in other people's kids. Some of us have kids to take care of on our own. You're not entitled to our money to pretend to be generous with. That's not virtue. You're trying to wrap up theft in a veneer of virtue. And if you care so much about the kids, as you claim, why the hell haven't you donated extra to the Treasury on your own before? I will ask these socialists who pretend they're America first, I will ask them the same thing that I ask of every Democrat, socialist, and Marxist that proposes this type of BS welfare scheme to me. If you care so much about the kids, less love kids, as you claim, why haven't you taken it upon yourself to write extra to the Treasury in your check voluntarily? Oh, you can't do it unless we're all forced to do it? That's not America first. That's Karl Marx first. That has nothing to do with the welfare of kids. If you're not voluntarily doing that already, then that pretty much says, I guess you don't care as much about kids as you claim to for the purpose of this argument. But what's more with all of this is that you don't have to do anything like this if you really wanted to improve the economic quality of life for families, reducing the tax burden overall, cutting spending, unleashing our domestic energy production. More refineries, Kane, we've talked about that, so that we can actually refine this stuff and get more of it on the world market and be in more control of it. There's a million things that we could do, getting the government out of the way, cutting regulation to make the economic environment hospitable to the creation and growth of families. But none of these people are championing those things because they're lazy. That is the harder thing to do. People want the half-assed, lazy thing that's going to turn into another Medicaid, Fannie Mae, Freddie Mac, name a government program that has been funded by theft of taxpayers' disaster. That's exactly what you're going to have with us. So this isn't America first, it's government first. And the fact that we're launching this as some sort of celebratory hat tip to the creation of this republic on its 250th birthday is just asinine to me. So I don't care how you slice it. It is a socialist program. It is indisputably socialist. Anchor babies are included. There is no oversight of this program. It is absolutely going to turn into another Somali diaspora early learning center. They're already pushing to expand it in states across the country. That is more taxpayer money that's going to be stolen and going to be frittered away in fraud. And it never works. There is not a single country where a program like this has ever been created in which it's worked. And I've done the legwork on researching it. So I'm happy to sit here and regale you with tales of every third world hellhole and European Euro trash hellhole that have attempted to implement this and have failed exponentially. You just have to be willing to sit here for the 3 hours that it's going to take me to go through every single one of those countries and what it ultimately did to their bottom line financially. And we're seriously entertaining the idea of doing this here in the United States and acting like it's part of our 250th celebration when really it's a stab in the heart of Lady Liberty? Give me a break. As I said, I like a lot of what Trump does. This is not one of them. We have a lot more on the way as we move. Our partners that help bring you the program, it is our friends over at Preborn. Speaking of loving babies, if people love babies as much as they say, then the people who are advocating for taxpayer theft and government welfare need to be donating hand over fist to Preborn, because Preborn actually saves families. And they saved over 80,000 babies last year. They brought over 10,000 women to Christ. They are the gospel leader of the pro-life movement. And they've been doing this one ultrasound at a time. Because, see, ultrasounds save lives. When a woman is considering abortion and when preborn meets her where she is and introduces her to her baby with an ultrasound, that baby's chance at life doubles. Three independent studies within the past 7 years have all independently confirmed this. And it's $28 to run an ultrasound, to have the tech, to have the machine, all of that, $28. That's it. 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
2: For a pride parade. Families marching one by one, hurrah, hurrah. Families marching one by one, hurrah, hurrah.
3: So this is Blue's Clues. No, keep it going because we got to see the what is it, the little otters with the surgical boob scars? Is it otters? I don't know, but there's a paraplegic dolphin. Why are all the bears, why is there a crop shirt? I don't understand that. Okay, so, and then apparently someone said that the skirt on the floats is the pedophile flag colors. The one that has the yellow in it, not, I guess, this one here. I mean, so they have a drag queen. Okay, there's the paraplegic dolphin. I don't know. It is what it is. With the rainbow on it, I don't know. Don't know what happened to him. Maybe he had an accident. Maybe he jumped out of the pool. I don't know. And then that, oh, it gets worse because then you got the, I'm waiting for the, there we go, right here. Is it otters, beavers? I don't know. And they've got like, yeah, little surgical scars, the one on the right. You can see it. Yeah, they had his boobs out. I don't know, man. This was on Blue's Clues. And then the other float had the pedophile flag because that, it's like the trans flag, but it has yellow in it, apparently. I just learned that last night and I'm going to go vomit now. So that was at Blue's Clues. Someone said that they were watching. They were sitting at the table. They were doing some paperwork, like legal stuff, because they had a death in the family. And they turned the TV on, and that was playing. And they didn't realize it at first. And they caught their kids watching it. Like, what is this? And that's Blue's Clues. That is not the Blue's Clues of yore. If you have to indoctrinate kids about sex, you're a pedophile. That is pedophilia. That's I don't know how else to describe it. That's all about how people choose to have sex. That's what's being identified right there. And why does it have to be in a kid's show? They're learning to count, for crying out loud. I mean, they don't understand all of your adult baggage. Stick with us. Second hour on the way.
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6: Mark James recapping the 110th running of the Indianapolis 500-mile race, which featured a little bit of everything. Plenty of caution periods today. 7 for 51 laps. Some of those related to a little bit of weather. By the time it all settled with one lap to go, it was Felix Rosenquist beating David Malukas to the line in the closest finish in the history of the Indianapolis 500. He wins Indy. David Malukas settles for second. Scott McLaughlin is third. Padua Ward is fourth. And Marcus Armstrong complete the top five.
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18: Larson Hosemar ducks to the inside now. Chase Briscoe goes to the high side. 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
3: I don't care if the Republican nominee for Attorney General in Texas has five heads and no toes. I don't care if he's purple, so long as you're not a Marxist. I literally don't care. If the theocracy is allowed to remain there after all of this, then I think that can be interpreted as a loss. However, that's ultimately for the people to do, right?
23: The Dana Show with Dana Lash.
3: Welcome back to the program. Dana Lash with you. And we got a lot of stuff to get into still because we were talking about the Trump accounts, which I'm not a fan of. You need to go back and listen to that, what we said last hour in the podcast. I also have a piece I'm going to re-up on Substack, and I had linked it on X as well. But for one last quick thing on that, for the people who say, as it relates to the socialist program of the Trump accounts, because just so you know, recap, anchor babies are included. I have the portion of the law that stipulates this, that is screenshotted and highlighted and linked for you over at Substack, the One Big Beautiful Bill, which this was in. So anchor babies are included because the parents don't have to be from the United States for eligibility. So that's not all the Chinese babies brought over here, the H-1B, all of that stuff, they're all going to be in here. The Somali diaspora, all going to be here. Lawmakers are already talking about expanding it in states. So it's going to be early Learning Center all over again. Another government-funded fraud slush fund. The Dell donation, Michael and Susan Dell, that is separate from the seed money coming from the Department of the Treasury. $1,000 is going to be taken from the Department of the Treasury, that's our taxpayer dollars, and given to these accounts. And this is right after we've had all of the fraud with home health care, Medicaid, Medicare, Somali diaspora, and all these different states. No fraud relief. We have not received any sort of taxpayer relief from that at all whatsoever. Additionally, we could have done a million other things, like make it a better economic environment with fewer regulations and lower taxation and fewer business restrictions, et cetera, et cetera. There's a million things that we could do, but that's hard. This is the lazy, easy thing to do. So it was modeled after what they did in Hungary that failed spectacularly and didn't at all improve the birth rate or anything of that nature. And for the people who say that, well, they care about kids, so they support this program, they don't really care about kids, because if they did, they would have already been voluntarily writing their own checks and submitting that to the Department of the Treasury. So I'll tell them what I tell every Democrat and money-grabbing Marxist. You should do that instead of going and trying to be generous with all of our money, because we also have kids to pay for. And then lastly, I'll include this. People who say, well, we can spend a lot of money on a conflict with Iran, but we can't do this. Well, defense and anything military related is actually in our enumerated powers, Article 1, Section 8 of the United States Constitution. Welfare is not. There you have it. So welcome back to the program. Can we talk about James Tallarico?
24: Do we have to?
3: We're going to have to. Hang on. Oh, my gosh. I can't believe we got four audio sound bites. Give me a moment. I got to build up to this. Guys, Kane, how far away are we from the election?
24: Oh, man.
3: Because we're going to have to deal with this FUD every day. Okay, throw up the meat eating thing. Because I do actually have to take a poll of our male audience members, I think. We have a lot of ladies that watch, but dudes. So when I had Democrats retweeted this and they're like, yeah, you know, we're going to come take you Texas or something like that. Oh, yeah. November, here we come. And I was looking at this. So all the men that are in the comments say that. Why does he have a napkin eating this? Because we think that is a turkey leg. It is an awful dark looking turkey leg. I think it may have been burnt. I don't know where he's at. And y'all know he ain't eating all them sides. Those are all not himself. Why is his shirt so like that? His shirt don't even fit him. It looks like a kid wearing jammies on Christmas morning, but I digress. Anyway, Lego hair Tallarico. All the men in the comments were going, okay, the napkin. Why did he wrap his meat in a napkin? That's a big deal to the gents. Is it really that big of a deal to the gents? Ken, you're a man. I need you to weigh in on this.
2: That's just something we notice. You know, they're just clues.
3: I found it hysterical that every one of them commented this.
2: Look, you don't want to get your hands dirty when you're eating meat, but that's not very Texas barbecue of you. It just isn't.
3: Steve, would you wrap a turkey leg in a napkin, or do you just like wash your hand off later?
4: As someone who's like, chicken wings are my favorite food ever made. Why would you even touch the napkin until you're done? You're just wasting napkins.
2: Right. That's exactly right.
3: Look at that. I love it. That makes sense, actually. You're wasting napkins at that point. That makes so much sense.
2: And by the way, the napkin would probably stick to the meat.
3: Ew.
2: Like, why would you want that?
3: That means you're going to be getting some napkin in there.
2: Yeah, when you try to pull the napkin away, it's going to be stuck to the meat. In this instance, I guess a turkey leg.
3: I just thought he would be more of a pro at it than that.
2: What? A pro? What, with meat on a stick?
3: Yeah.
2: I see.
3: You see where I'm going with this?
2: I see. Exactly.
3: I just thought he'd be more of a pro gobbling on meat on a stick. I thought he would be way more of a pro than that. I'm just saying. One of the people in the chat says it's probably a tofu turkey leg. Wait, what? They do that?
2: I guess.
3: Hold up.
2: Tofu Tallarico.
3: I feel like I'm Googling something about Martians. Tofu turkey leg. That means you have to take soy and shape it into a turkey leg.
2: It's not just soy. It's the bean curd.
3: That's soy.
2: From soybeans.
3: Yeah.
2: Yeah.
3: It's soy. It's soy grodiness. It's soy gelatin that you form into, like, there was somebody who shaped their tofu turkey into a baby.
2: What?
3: Yeah, look, they shape it into all kinds of stuff. Yeah, somebody goes, you use a wet wipe after eating it with your bare hands. So, there was a woman who asked, I think she was a liberal woman, she asked one of the men in my comments, well, what do you do with the mess on your hands? And the man goes, it just goes away. What do you do with the mess on your hands? It just goes away. Men don't think about this stuff.
5: That's not true.
3: Okay, sidebar to my story. So the first time we ever went to medieval times, when we first came down to Texas in 2013, and I took my kids, and they were like crazy over, you know, all that. I don't like buffets and I don't camp. I like being out in the wilderness, but I go back to, because I don't pretend to be homeless. And we invented the house. We've gone through this. And I'm also like, you know, I like nostalgia, but also with certain modern amenities, like silverware, for instance. So I insanely research everything before I go, including a trip to medieval times. So we took the kids to medieval times and they get the crowns. And it's like, you know, I'm like, there's a falcon. I hope it doesn't like poop in my tea. This is so gross. But the falcon was cool. But anyway, when the food came, I like literally unwrapped, and I had plastic silverware that I had wrapped individually in napkins, like it was a professional thing. And I passed it out, and my husband looked at me like I was insane. And my kids were like, what? Because everyone else was just ripping everything apart with their hands. And I had like wet naps. I'm that mom and everything. I had all of it. If you need some hydroxychloroquine, I had some of it then too. So anyway, we are the only people there that had this. And I could not tell if the other moms were like, why didn't I think of this too? Or if they were like, seriously? My husband was almost afraid to use the plastic silverware. He was like, I'm not doing this. But he did use the napkins. He's like, I'm not going to just take like a wet rag and I'm not doing that. Because I'm like, hey, you know, it was 2013 at the time. We have these things, right? Because we're not the French court pre-Catherine Medici who brought in silverware from Florence. We're not back in those times. This is modern. This is America, right? We're keeping the plastic utensil business going. Made in the USA, by the way. So I just, going back to this whole thing with as a woman, I would probably not wrap the turkey leg in a napkin, but I would have one at the ready, like maybe in my other hand, right? But to wrap the meat with the napkin, as you were saying, that napkin and that meat is going to fuse.
5: Right.
3: And then you're going to have napkin meat. And it's just, that's nasty. You're going to waste that meat? You're going to not eat that part? That's dumb. Why are you? It's like this man ain't never eaten no meat on a stick before. And he's wearing that shirt. At least it's the right shirt, right flag this time. So this is what Democrats, they had a photo shoot with him. And he was all in this Texas flag shirt. And it's all the most awkward stuff that you could imagine. Not as awkward as some of the answers that he's given, though. So when he was, he has a problem with his own whiteness and masculinity. This is flashback. James Tallarico, cut 25.
7: For me, prophetic voices like Jesus have helped me reckon with my own whiteness, my own masculinity, my own certainty, my own ego. It's a never-ending process, and it's a painful process.
3: What? Why is it this? You have too much time on your hands, you loser. First off, Jesus was a savior, number one. We're not going to refer to him as Islamists do. Number two, I also have a problem with his masculinity, or rather lack thereof. So maybe that's what he's alluding to in that. And that I get, because he looks like literally an Old Navy model, like an Old Navy mannequin. James Tallarico is an Old Navy mannequin, and he's out there just to sell you some fleece. That's what it is. So maybe that's what he's referring to. I don't know. But when he gets, he's like, reckon with his own whiteness? Like, what is that? It's a bunch of word salad that he spits out there to make himself look, to ingratiate himself with certain demographics, right? Goodness. So, I got to play this one. Did we got the time? Because I got some. Okay, we do. Cut 27. So you have the version one, and now this is version two of the same Triscuit Democrat. Watch.
8: Jen, he's the best I've seen over the course of my life running and being involved in politics in Texas. And so we all just have to get behind him. And our group, which you talked about at the outset, Powered by People, our volunteers are out there meeting, registering.
3: So Beto O'Rourke, remember, Beto O'Rourke played power chords in a really crappy cover band. And he had a DUI and he tried to run away from the scene. And his judge daddy had to get involved. And his judge daddy told the Dallas Morning News at one point that his real name is Robert O'Rourke. I mean, he is as Irish as the fictional leprechaun selling you marshmallow cereal. They called him Beto so that they could sort of fake a Mexican association being out in El Paso. He never worked a day in his life. He worked his wife's family owned a business, and he worked there, and he ran for office twice, believed his own hype. The only way that James Tallarico is more subdued in his physical behavior, whereas Beto O'Rourke was all over the place and he seemed like a nut. James Tallarico seems like a nut. Well, granted, when you look at his face, but also whenever he talks. But if he doesn't talk and he just stands there, he seems innocuous. They ought to try the Biden approach with him, really, which I'm going to get to here coming up. I mean, I'm not talking about having a stroke on the stage, but you know, this is, can I play more? Or do I need to wait? I need cut 26 really badly.
7: I often think when reclaiming symbols, I think about the American flag. I think the Confederate flag is a symbol of treason and terrorism, but the American flag is such a complicated symbol for most of us. And in many ways, like Jesus, like the cross, it's been co-opted and in some ways, its true meaning has been betrayed.
3: What is its true meaning and how is it betrayed? We all have questions. We all have questions. That is, by the way, those are some of the calmer things that he said. Those are some of the more innocuous. I know. Oh, my gosh. It's going to be a gold mine of insanity. All right. We have headlines on the way. And we have to talk about how Jill Biden knew. 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

0: And now, all of the news you would probably miss. It's time for Dana's Quick Five.
1: So, okay, apparently millennials are throwing parties to celebrate boob jobs and nose jobs. And Steve said that he went to a nose job party last year. And this is from the New York Post. Okay, how did that work, Steve? You get an invitation to go to a nose job party?
2: Yeah, so there was a pin the tail on the nose. It was pretty funny.
3: That's hilarious.
1: Oh my gosh. Like, I feel like we need to introduce you guys to like bonfires in the woods and beer out of cups.
2: Not when you live in D.C.
1: Oh my gosh. Y'all got some woods around there? Granted, may have to go out to Virginia, but oh my gosh, that is really a thing that they're doing. So they're like, all these people are in their late 20s, early 30s, and they get boob jobs and have parties and nose jobs and have parties. Like, is it after the job or before? Like, did she have the new nose already?
2: Yes, it was. See? It was after the healing process.
4: Celebration.
1: Okay. Oh my gosh. So in this one, in this New York Post story, they say, yes, they also did pin the new nose on the face. And they had pictures of the old nose up. I don't know, man. I can't deal with this. But aren't these the people mad because

all fishing, even like abattoirs, which butcher animals for market. They want that all banned as well. Now, currently, those things are all exempt from Oregon's animal cruelty laws, but they're going to now start treating them as a criminal offense, ranging from misdemeanor abuse to assault. That's insane. So that's what Oregon is moving to do. They have no idea where food comes from, clearly. And tourists are not entitled to free tap water, Italian court rules. They have fountains everywhere. All you got to do in Italy is just bring like a thermos and you can fill up everywhere. Restaurants don't have to give you free water over there. 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
1: Ooh, welcome back to the program. Dana Lash with you. We're at the bottom of the second hour. So did you guys hear this from Jill Biden? You need to hear this. This is cut five, please.
2: Were you horrified as you saw it unfold?
3: I wasn't horrified. I was frightened because I had never, ever seen Joe like that before.
1: Gosh, you're so lying.
3: Or since. Never.
2: Or since.
3: Yes. Or
2: You've
3: since.
2: You've never seen him like
3: never.
2: That?
3: Never. No.
2: What happened?
3: I don't know what happened. I mean, as I watched it, I thought, oh, my God, he's having a stroke. And it scared me to death.
1: Okay, so first off, she is a lying liar. That's an elder abuser. She really is. That's despicable. He was so bad on that debate stage. You don't all of a sudden get that bad. I told you all during the State of the Union, I went to the State of the Union address that Biden gave. I was up in the galley. And so if you're in the chamber and you're looking straight on and you've got the podium and that's where the president's speaking, I was sitting to your right. So it's house right, stage left, but house right. And I was sitting up to the right. So I didn't get just the full on. I got to see the side and everything. When he walked in, and this was way before the debate, this is way before any of that. When he walked in to that chamber, the first thing, because I was sitting by a couple of people, including a very high up military guy, a very nice person. He was there as a guest of a Republican, older gentleman, and all the decorations. And I knew I wasn't going to be spilling tea with him because he's, you know, disciplined. But there was a woman sitting next to me, and she was a teacher who was fighting with her teachers union. She was there as a guest of another Republican. And we were like, is he really going to, you know, we were kind of talking because you don't know really who you're sitting with. Usually you get like one person that a lawmaker can bring to sit up there. And so we're watching him walk in. And when he walks in, it's whenever the president walks in, it's always chaos, right? Because they're going and they're shaking hands with everybody and everybody's leaning in and the camera is like in the middle of it. So it's always a tight shot. So you don't really ever see like waist down, right? So when he came in, immediately, it took way longer than anybody that I have remembered getting through. And I felt that was done on purpose to make it look like it wasn't just him that was slow. It's everybody who wants to shake his hand and talk to him, and he's just being generous with his time. But then there comes a point when you're walking down into the chamber and you get past the first row of seats where it's open and you have to walk around and get up a couple of little steps to get up to the dais, right? And get up behind that lectern. And that's where it got weird. So while that's happening, I don't know what the cameras were showing. Usually they show other lawmakers because the Supreme Court's there and you got the generals and the cabinet and all this stuff. He had to have help. He had somebody walk with him and they were trying to make it look as unassisted as possible. And they had other people walking around him, and Pelosi was there walking with him too, almost like they were trying to do what you've seen them do before whenever he would leave the chopper and walk to the White House, and they would form like a group around him, like Charlie Brown, his gang doing the Christmas tree. They would do that around Biden so you really couldn't see. They were trying to do it there. But it would have looked really bad, and it would have been caught on camera if they would have helped him up to get to the lectern. So he had to do that to himself. He had to do that himself. And guys, it was slow. When he got up there, he leaned and grabbed it like, oh, thank God. And he literally used the lectern as a walker. If you see him, even during the debate, I'm trying to figure out if I have. It was like he grabbed each side of the lectern like, one would hold a bicycle, right? And he's just holding on to it. If you notice, when he gives his speeches, that's how he's holding on to it. He's not like gesticulating. He's not gesturing. He's not doing any of that. He's just holding on. And that looked bad from where I was. it looked so bad. I told you guys all this like the next day. You cannot tell me, my point in sharing that is that you cannot make me believe that Jill Biden did not know something was wrong. Because that was years before the debate. That was several years before the debate. You remember, Kane, I told you I was shocked at how bad he was. Yeah. It's one thing to see it on camera and to watch him struggle with putting sentences together and his mind and then getting them out of his head. It was another thing entirely to watch how unsteady he was on his own feet. Like at that time, Fetterman was still fresh off his stroke. Fetterman was in better control of his faculties and motor skills than Biden was. It was so unbelievably bad. And I just kept thinking the whole time that I was sitting up there, I almost didn't listen to anything. I almost didn't hear anything he said for the first couple of minutes because I was thinking it would be such a crazy op for a foreign adversary to get video of how horribly he's doing and just use that as a way to shame America or have blackmail on him or something. It was that bad. So Jill Biden sitting there on camera, looking at that reporter saying, I just never seen him like that. You are an absolute lying liar. What a disgusting, you're a disgusting woman. You got to be kidding me. Then you weren't with your husband very much, were you? You were not with your husband very much because, girl, I'm telling you what, we all saw it. We all saw it years before at the State of the Union, several years before that debate. He was bad. He was bad. If he had had to lift his arm up to turn a page on that lectern, he'd have fallen over. I'm not kidding you. I mean, when I heard her say this and try to sell it with such sincerity, I just made me dislike her all that much more. Anybody who can lie to you like that, like this woman does, how do you do that? How do you sit and look at someone like that? I am the world's worst liar because I just start laughing and I can't do it. I just can't do it. So never ask me if you're wearing a ridiculous outfit, if I think you look nice, because I can't even do that. And I just, she looks right at her. The sincerity of which she says this. Now, do you remember, isn't 6 when she was on the debate stage? And she ran out and was like, Joe, you did such a great job.
4: Yes.
1: Listen to this, cut 6. This is what she did.
5: Joe, you did such a great job. You answered every question. You knew all the facts. And let me ask the crowd, what did Trump do? Lie!
1: He has no idea where the hell he is. She goes up there on the stage. She talks to him like he's 3. Joe, you did it. It's like that Blue's Clues thing. You answered every question. You know all the facts. You did it, Joe. Great job. I have to be really careful because if my dogs hear me talk like this, they're going to think I'm talking to them.
4: Right.
1: I mean, that is so sad to me. But she went up there. Did you see him? Can we just like without the sound, can we just roll it? I want you to watch him. This was crazy. She went up. What? Look at him. Look, he's standing there, mouth agape, and he's just looking at her, and he's going, and she just gets in front of him and takes over the show at that point. He's checked out. He doesn't know what to do. And if you know Joe Biden was always an arrogant, confrontational jackwagon. He was one of the rudest people ever in the Senate. He was the guy who went after Clarence Thomas. That's how you know he is not there. And she jumps out there to do this. At no point does she say, my husband cannot do this. Right. At no point does she intervene and say, this is bad for him. At no point does she do that. I don't know. I can't. I'm shocked. Now, it's okay now for Democrats to come out and say, well, you know, you guys covered up. Where was Abby Phillips this whole time? Look at her really trying to put it on now. Cut 7.
6: I appreciate that we now get to see at least some version of a truth that she's putting out there. Because I think, yeah, the conversation should be had about the deceptiveness that was behind this. Like, that's the conversation that I think ought to be had. The autopsy that the Democrats did didn't delve into that, and it should. Yeah. What kind of political system covers that up and makes
1: same,
6: it okay
1: it's the
6: lie?
1: Same political system. Lorraine wrote this piece over at Substack where literally the Department of Justice issued a report. It was their special counsel that Biden was, quote, he had willfully retained classified docs, but he, quote, lacked a mental state of willfulness for them to prosecute. They knew this. This was back in 24, before the debate, that he willfully retained and disclosed classified materials after his vice presidency as a private citizen. But they said that he can't really remember anything. But as Lorraine put it, his brain's mush and he can't remember anything, so that's why they can't prosecute. The report noted that he could not even recall major events in his own life. He could not even recall when his son passed away. That's what they recorded. And now you know why they don't want the audio of this out. It was way before the debate. So for her to come out there and say that this was new to her, I saw what I saw during the first State of the Union. You all saw what you saw on the campaign trail back in 2020. You all saw that. This, for her to say that, is just abusive and awful. Absolutely awful. This family has no honor, no integrity. And to do that to someone, and you can argue, well, you know, he wanted to do it. Did he? No, he couldn't even remember his son passing. But you're so positive that he wanted this? That doesn't make any sense. It's just absolutely horrific. But that's what they did. And they think it was completely fine. Nothing wrong with it. Now you have people in the media who are like, oh, it's okay now. It's all right to talk about this now. Here's another leftist. I think this is Ms. Now or whatever the hell they call it. Oh, we saw Biden at NAACP dinner. This is cut 8. He just didn't look right. Oh, now they can say it. Please listen.
4: Like, man, when you lie to people right to their face, they have a tendency to not trust you. Mm-hmm. And, you know, a lot of people knew something was wrong with Joe Biden. I went to a dinner in Detroit, an AACP dinner. He was the guest speaker. His speech was great. But seeing him just make the walk to the stage, I was concerned. I was like, hey, this dude doesn't look right. But I would say that especially now, as we're looking at a president who often showcases that he is unwell, that we need to apply those same questions that a lot of people had then.
1: When did Trump forget anything? They're trying to make it like a tit for tat, but there is no tit for tat there. There is nothing like that there at all. Remember, last bit, this is cut 9. KJP said this was just a bad night. It was just a bad night for Biden. That's all it was. Watch.
7: Did the president get examined by a doctor, or did he get a neurological scan?
8: A neurological scan? Look, what I can say is that, just to take a step back, it was a bad night. We understand that it was a bad night. And the president has spoken to this. And he understands that.
1: Yeah. Does he, though? We have more on the way. We got Florida Man coming up as we move. 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It moves on the unknown. 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So Preborn's Mother's Day challenge has been extended until May 31st. So stand up for the most defenseless amongst us and support women facing unexpected pregnancies. 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

0: It's his life mission to make bad decisions. It's time for Florida Man.
1: All right. So, goodness, I have a couple of crazy ones. Let me start with this one, the Florida Man and the thong. We're going to do that. We're doing it. First off, I'm going to let Juan get his mugshot ready because he looks just like the poltergeist with the Quaker hat from the second Poltergeist movie. I kid you not. He looks just like this. Dude, right? So here's the headline. Elderly thong-wearing Florida man busted for exposing himself around his apartment complex. Claimed it was his, quote, right to walk around naked, end quote. 79 years old. He was arrested for consistently, as it was described, exposing himself and making lewd gestures around his apartment complex. He argued to police that it was his right to walk around naked. Tyrone James Causey, 5 counts of indecent exposure at his Hollywood, Florida apartment. Tons of neighbors call police saying that he is weird and this is bad. He wasted no time showing police what the neighbors were talking about, though, because he answered his door wearing a G-string thong, saying that as long as it was not a park, he had the right to walk around naked. Oh, that's him. Oh, my gosh. Ah! It's like, oh, my gosh. It's like a skin tag became sentient. Oh, gross. He looks like the poltergeist guy with the Quaker hat, right? So the police officer explained to him, what you're doing is exposing yourself, and that's illegal. But he said, well, I'm allowed to do it, and I didn't know I was being filmed. And then it got weird because he asked the female officer to, quote, jump rope for me, baby doll, and began to play out the Divinyl song right there in the doorway.
2: No.
1: Yeah, he did. And he also put lipstick on in front of her. So he starts putting lipstick on. It's like a Jay and Silent Bob. And no, it's, you know what it is? It's like puts the lotion in the basket from Silence of the Lambs, where the guy's leaning in and he's putting the lipstick on. And then he began a self-fondling exercise and told the officer to jump rope for me, baby doll. She immediately arrested him and booked him into Broward County Jail, but he was released. He regularly walks around, so apparently he likes to thrust his groin at doorbell cameras. Guys, there's so much here. Oh, gosh, there's so much. I can't even read some of it. It's just bad. Bad. So, and he's not walking around. Explain to me how. There are horror movies that have been made on less than this. I'm just saying, right? I know I do need to get to the guy who used a chainsaw to steal a bunch of Pokemon cards, but everything froze because of that website that has a ton of pop-up ads. Just got to say. We have more on the way, though. We have a third hour of the program that you don't want to miss. Stick with us.

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2: So if you didn't know, Bubba Wallace is pretty talented on the drums. There are some viral videos of him and Ryan Blaney doing rock songs. When we asked Bubba before the season, hey, are you musically inclined? He said, yes, but now I play a different instrument. Take a listen. I bet it'll surprise you.
4: We know you play an instrument. So tell us about your drumming, all the things.
5: I thought you were going to talk about piano.
4: So what the heck do you play on piano?
5: So I may have not searched up metal songs on piano.
4: Nice.
5: So I'm playing that on the piano stuff. Yeah.
4: What are you playing?
5: Well, the easiest one right now is the Linkin Park In the End.
4: Okay.
5: That one's super easy.
4: Yeah. That's got a piano.
5: Yes. And then my warm up that I use for my right hand is the Halloween theme song.
2: Wow. I've had my friend show me piano once. It is incredibly, like, it's like, you know, rubbing your belly and tapping your head at the same time.
5: Yes.
2: How do you focus on two different tasks?
5: I struggle with telling, like, patting your head and rubbing your belly. Like, I struggle telling myself to do that, like, and do it freely. So, like, my right hand and left hand, like, they want to be in unison. And so telling them to do something else, it's like I get hand cramps super easy. I'm like, relax, let it happen. So that's been actually nice to work on that. So, like, I'm shifting my focus from right hand to left hand and, like, and I miss keys all the time, but it's getting practice. So, like, I'll know what to play, and I can't play it for a lick. I'll go to bed and play it in my head at night and come back, and it's like, that's what I was supposed to do.
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8: Tonight, it's the NBA playoffs. The Spurs host the Thunder. Spurs need a win to force game number 7, which would be Saturday back in Oklahoma City. The Boston Red Sox shut out the Atlanta Braves yesterday 8-0. Boston pounded out 15 hits in the victory. Connelly early earned the victory for the Red Sox. He's now 5-2. Red Sox are 23-31 on the season. Red Sox and Braves will play this afternoon at Fenway Park. Peyton Tolley starts for Boston. He's 2-2. Chris Sale starts for the Braves. He is 7-3. Stanley Cup playoffs last night. Hurricanes beat the Canadiens 4-0. Carolina leads that series 3-1. Game number 5 is tomorrow night in Raleigh.
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17: 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Mayer's trying to take away that spot from Larson.
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21: 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Brent Cruz is going to look to the outside.
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28: 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And now, when Bob Bardas grows angry or outraged, a startling metamorphosis occurs.
29: Don't make me angry. 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

Pretend by Jared James Nichols, getting us started on the Bardicus Show this week. Hope everyone had Memorial Day weekend to reflect, to celebrate, to do whatever you needed to do. Now we're back to a short work week. Plenty to do, plenty to see. We'll talk about that with James Klein and myself when we do the Counselors of Concert Report. We're live every Thursday from 6 to 7. Show is replayed Saturday afternoon at 1 o'clock and Monday evening at 9 o'clock. We'll give you some recommendations, who you should have in your headphones, who you should add to your set list, and maybe go out and see some live music in the local area. We'll talk about that as we do each and every Thursday. But first, it's 2 hours, commercial free, bringing hard rock and metal. And this week, I'm kind of a blend. I got some hard rock. I got some guitar rock in there. Mr. Troy is off today. He's got a jazz gig tonight, which is fitting because the next song is On My Own, because I'm on my own until Mr. Klein gets here. This is Saints of Saturn. We'll follow that up with new material from Armored Saint, new material from Maynard James Keenan and A Perfect Circle. Then we'll go old school for you. Judas Priest, Bruce Dickinson, Ozzy, all that and more. I am Bardicus. It's WSMN. This is On My Own, Saints of Saturn.

Brand new from Armored Saint, who has announced a tour going out with Metal Church. You could see Metal Church coming to Derry in July. Unfortunately, the Armored Saint Metal Church shows are only going to be on the West Coast at this point. I just saw that announced this week. And the title of that tour is known as Metal Saint. Metal Church and Armored Saint together. All right, new material from A Perfect Circle. This is Starless.

Dust from the Tigers of Pantang to a band that's coming to Worcester this September, along with Frozen Crown. This is the band Camelot with their song Millennium.

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Live every Thursday, you'll get the replay on Friday. And I'll give you some news and what's happening in the world of concerts if you join me at 6 o'clock on Thursday when James Klein accompanies me for the Counselors of Concert Report. That show is replayed on Saturday at 1 o'clock and on Monday evening at 9 o'clock following Hidden Battles with Scott Hydar. You can also check out the archive broadcast folders on the WSMN webpage. Got a little Texas Hippie Coalition, some Black Sabbath, but a little Ivar Under Fire and In This Moment. But first, it is Through the Looking Glass by Crownlands.

off the Tear album. It's Black Sabbath with Valhalla right there, fronted by Tony Martin. I gave you Ozzy Solo in the first hour. Ronnie James Dio, the second man to front Black Sabbath, but you heard him with Heaven and Hell in the first hour. So let's see, I could go Glenn Hughes, who also sang with Black Sabbath. I could go with Ian Gillan. Sabbath, but it's not a Sabbath show. We're going to keep it moving on the Bardicus Show. Blue lights are on. This is Texas Hippie Coalition.

That is The Company Band, fronted by Neil Fallon of Clutch. Now I'm going old school for you. Little Deep Purple, Gypsy Kiss. I am Bartikas. It's WSMN.

from Sweden. That is the band Witchcraft with their song An Alternative to Freedom. Electric Mary and the band King Buffalo before that. We're going to go to top of the hour with The Sword, Rival Sons, and new material from Richie Kotzen. I am Barticus. It's WSMN.

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3: USA Radio News, I'm Ron Warner. Protests continue this morning over accusations of inhumane conditions inside an ICE detention center in Newark.
4: New Jersey Senator Cory Booker talked with migrants being detained during a tour of the privately run Delaney Hall Wednesday.
5: I heard very chilling, painful stories about the failures of people being able to get proper medical attention.
4: Detainees also claimed there were maggots in the food and small portions served. Homeland Security Secretary Mark Wayne Mullen addressed claims of a hunger strike inside.
6: When there was only a handful of individuals that was refusing to eat because they want their ethnic group or their ethnic right food, well, they can go back to their country and get whatever food they want. The fact is, we're giving them the calories they want. This isn't Holiday Inn.
4: In New Jersey, I'm Scott Pringle.
3: Stocks fell from record highs worldwide as rising oil prices and geopolitical tensions rattle markets. The S&P 500 and tech stocks led the declines, with investors reacting to higher inflation concerns and climbing bond yields. Analysts say energy disruptions and war-related uncertainty are adding pressure to an already volatile global economy. More than 200 journalists, filmmakers, and academics are opposing Paramount's planned takeover of CNN through its purchase of Warner Brothers Discovery. Critics argue the deal could threaten editorial independence and press freedom, while Skydance CEO David Ellison says CNN's journalism and political neutrality will remain protected under new ownership. A man who secretly lived in the crawl space of a home in Oregon for 3 months has been sentenced to prison.
7: Benjamin Bucher lived in the crawl space while the family in the house had no idea he was there. He set up an elaborate living area, tapping into the home's electricity for lighting. He had several TVs, cooking burners, and even a gaming area. When he was arrested, deputies found a sword, knife, and pipe with meth. The jury deliberated 20 minutes before finding him guilty. He's been sentenced to 3 years in prison. I'm Monica Nelson.
3: From America's News Network, USA Radio News.
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11: NASCAR O'Reilly Auto Parts Series regular Parker Retzlaff will double dip this weekend at the Nashville Super Speedway in Tennessee. He'll drive his number 99 Viking Motorsports Chevrolet in Saturday's Sports Illustrated Resort 250 for the O'Reilly cars, where he is ninth in the championship standings. Retzlaff will also compete in Friday night's NASCAR Craftsman Truck Series race in the number 62 Chevrolet for Hallmer Friesen Racing. The race will be his second in the Truck Series and first since 2022. And the NASCAR Cup Series will race Sunday in Nashville. The entry list includes 38 teams, including Austin Hill in the number 33 for Richard Childress Racing, Corey Heim in the number 67 for 2311 Racing, and Chad Fincham in the 66 for Garage 66. I'm Kyle Ricci. This is NASCAR Hot Pass on the Motor Racing Network.
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22: 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Mayer's trying to take away that spot from Larson.
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24: 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Brent Cruz is going to look to the outside.
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22: 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Chase Briscoe goes to the high side. 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
2: 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They are both counselors in their respective professions who see, hear, and promote the value of music to one's mental health. Each week, they will give you rock and metal news, concert reports, and showcase a new-to-you artist, plus a recommendation of who you should hear in your headphones. A show where mental health meets metal health. And here are your counselors of concerts, James Klein and Bob Bartis.
3: All right, welcome to the show. I'm James Klein. We have Bob Bartis. You know him as Barticus. No intern this week, though.
4: I got the text earlier in the week. He's got a jazz gig tonight.
3: Okay.
4: That kind of implied it was paid.
3: Paid?
4: I didn't ask.
3: Jazz.
4: He's had a number of paying gigs, so I'm thrilled for him as a high school student getting paid to play either jazz bass, electric bass, upright bass, whatever else he may be doing. He hasn't been back in... I expected him last week. Like, I get the schedule ahead of time, so I know when he's coming and not coming typically. And again, if something comes up, takes care of that. But I do know that he was playing jazz bass at the Lawrence Barn for one of the library events.
3: Oh, really?
4: Remember,
3: okay.
4: We talked a couple of weeks ago, they had a book sale, there was a plant sale, there was something else going on in town, and he was playing jazz during the event, so I haven't got a recap on air from him about that.
3: Right.
4: Yeah, but yeah, I got the text this week. I don't think I can come in, I'm getting a jazz gig. I'm like, take it, dude, take it.
3: Right. Yeah. I don't think I have any... So I'm going back and forth on a show for tomorrow, the Citizen Soldier one down in Worcester.
4: That's acoustic from what I understand.
3: Yeah, but
4: is that the hang-up?
3: Adelia Sway is opening up. I don't think they're going to be acoustic, but here's my dilemma. I play Citizen Soldier songs all the time in groups.
4: I know you do, yes. And I
3: play them on the air here.
4: I've enjoyed them. You've educated me that the lead singer is a therapist or counselor himself, so the lyrics that I often tune into, specifically for, with any band, is very prominent and profound.
3: Right. And they're somewhat heavy when they do play, but it's not even that. So I've promoted them in this appearance so much to people I work with that now I believe some individuals that I've supported may be attending tomorrow.
4: Okay.
3: And this isn't like the Palladium downstairs. This is supposed to be Palladium upstairs.
4: Everybody knows everybody's there when it's upstairs.
3: So everybody is going to know if I'm there or not. And I don't know if I want to cross that boundary. So that's my conundrum at this point.
4: Crossing paths with people that you work with or worked.
3: Right. Are they going to want to hang out? How do you have a conversation? Does it become too personal at that point? Things like that. That's my only conundrum. And there's no place for me to hide. I mean, the way it's set up, you got a little stage. You got a big bar, which I think is probably bigger than the stage. Then you get a little bit of room upstairs, but that fills in with the merchandise and the bands that are selling. It's only like 300 or 400 people, if that, that are fitting in there. And if there's still tickets available, it's probably not going to be a sold-out show. Who knows if they're not coming because they don't know the band or they don't want it to be upstairs or... They found out it's acoustic and they're not coming. I don't know.
4: I was surprised at the acoustic announcement.
3: Right.
4: Only because I'm not familiar with the band Citizen Soldier enough to know, is acoustic like super special because they never ever do it and they want to have more an intimate, I'm going down speculation road and saying, is this going to be like a VH1 Storytellers? in a good way, where the counselor is so, or the, excuse me, the lead singer as a counselor is so involved with those lyrics, right. He wants to engage with 300 people and go, I was in a dark place, fill in the blank here with a story, and then play this song.
3: Right.
4: And then say, this song brought me out of something or other, or a friend of mine suffers from the, and you have that real intimate behind the scenes experience.
3: Right.
4: And I'm wondering, yeah, you can do that electric or rock right. style, but I think it's more acoustic. But yes, what's the opening band going to do? Because it didn't, the right. acoustic moniker was on Citizen Soldier. It was not on the event itself.
3: Right.
4: So are you, and you said you're not familiar with Adelita's Way. And I can,
3: I mean, I've heard them, but I'm assuming that they're not going acoustic. So I don't know what the logistics come into play. And I think there's another band before them, too. So
4: the band,
3: where do you think I stand ethically with this? Being licensed and having the possibility that very recent clients that I've worked with intimately on their issues may be attending.
4: I think ethically, as long as you are obviously not discussing the case in right. any way, shape, or form.
3: Right.
4: Two, you're not acknowledging that they're clients. So if you bump into me and you don't go, hey, let me introduce you to Jimmy, he's one of my clients. Okay, yeah, that's a problem.
3: But if the clients have people with them, and especially at least two of them that may be showing up, there's a pretty good age gap between us. So how do they explain how they know me?
4: I guess that's on them. Okay. So maybe right. you do the passive, I'm throwing my chin up in the air, head nod to go, hey, what's up? Right. You know, and then, you know, you right. pass off of, hey, good to see you at the show. You know, weren't you here for Clutch? Weren't you here for this one? I remember chatting with you. You know,
3: right.
4: you have the little cover story of that, or you don't engage.
3: Right.
4: You know. You wave from a distance of
3: right.
4: the, you know, the 10 feet, you know, 10 foot roll comes into play.
3: Right. So mm-hmm. I'm literally 50-50 on at this point. I haven't gotten a ticket yet. So.
4: Okay. Well, let me see if I can tempt you. So I'm going back to I just brought up Adelita's Way in our mm-hmm. system, and I have played Adelita's Way.
3: Okay.
4: So as part, I can tell by the history here. So let me mm-hmm. just give you a sample.

0: not cookie by any sense, straight up rock.
1: So they actually have a pretty similar sound with that song as Citizen Soldier.
0: Give you one more from Adelita's, then I'm going to Citizen.

0: pray for peace, but I'm ready for war.
1: Right.
0: All right. You tell me what's good for to give our listening audience a sample of Citizen Soldier that...
1: I mean, the most popular song is, you got Let It Burn, you got I'm Not Okay. But how about a positive message? How about Better Than I Used to Be? I think that's a newer one for them. I think you get a little bit of their hardness in there, but it's kind of more of a more positive message being put out there by them. Yeah, Better Than I Used to Be.

0: And I've played this recently in groups, too.
1: Okay.
0: And that's all I tell the folks when they leave here. Hopefully, they're a little bit better than they used to be than when they came into the residential program. Right? They're there typically 21 to 28 days. Even if you're only 10% better, that's better than when you came in, too. So that song is a pretty good message putting out there. But you can hear a little bit of the hardness in there. And the lead singer has a great voice, too. So, and you know what? If I had a voice like that, if I had a voice where I could sing, I would sing everything.
1: The grocery list, the TV
0: guide. I would be
1: guide.
0: The singing therapist, yeah. Like he is. If I was an attorney, I'd be the singing attorney. Everyone would come to me just so I could sing their case to the court.
1: Yeah, but I'm not sure if you'd persuade the jury unless you're going to go back to, unless you do it like El Devo that we talked about a couple of weeks ago, because if you come in like me and going to sing, not guilty, right. I'm not sure I'm getting a not guilty.
0: Well, you know what? I think in jury selection, you find out. Do you like a high-pitched voice? Do you like a low voice? What do you want? Do you like to rock? Do you like it soft? What do you like?
1: Yeah. All right, let's see if I can tip the scales of concert justice here for you. Okay. This is the opening band with the band is New Medicine. And let me see what I got a little bit about on them. All right, they've been around since 2009. And I'm not getting the sense of currently residing in Nashville, but it doesn't give me the origin of the band.
0: But they got a few followers there, so.
1: Yeah. All right, this is a lot of their songs are flagged that I'm not supposed to play. All right, let me give you Fire Up the Night by New Medicine.

0: opening band, so you're going to get 20 minutes, 25 maybe.
1: Right.
0: Yeah.
1: They're not bad, so we figure four to six songs, give or take.
0: Yeah.
1: Right.
0: All right, so that is, again, we are live on Thursday the 28th. Mr. James Klein and myself, Bob Bartus, that's a show in Worcester tomorrow night. The question is to attend or not.
1: Correct. I guess I got to see if Andrew comes down tomorrow, if he would want to go or not too. Because otherwise it will be, I will be solo to that show.
0: Okay.
1: So, yeah, still 50-50.
0: All right. Well, in that same vein, I was 50-50 last weekend.
1: Okay.
0: For Get the Lead Out at Hampton.
1: Okay.
0: So I went.
1: Where did you go?
0: Stayed on the couch.
1: Okay.
0: Did not. Didn't like you and I talked. We talked on Thursday. I was leaving for Hampton for either Friday night or Saturday morning, depending upon last minute work schedule and whatnot. And then, as you know, we had rainy, cold weekend. Johnny Anchors gets the Attaboy Award because we at WSMN, as a licensed affiliate for NASCAR and IndyCar, we broadcast the Indy 500, the NASCAR Coca-Cola 600. That's 1,100 miles, and in one day, that is 13 hours of radio racing coverage. Mm-hmm. So Anchors had to make the connection. I was the backup in case anything happened or went down. We were also then broadcasting the truck race, the O'Reilly Series race. I'm missing something in there. So anyway, we had four races, and Friday night got delayed to Saturday morning, which got delayed to Saturday afternoon, which got delayed to Saturday night. Mm-hmm. And then I know they're going to run it. So part of my plan was, oh, I'm going to watch the NASCAR Saturday race from 4 to 6:30 or 4 to 7, go down, grab a $40 ticket, go see Get the Lead Out. Mm-hmm. And I did it all in my head going, I've got a resident parking pass for the beach house in Hampton, so right. I don't have to pay to park. Yeah, well, it's raining. Now where I got to park and walk in. Now I'm totally rationalizing. And then when the race got postponed, I said,
1: justifying not to do it.
0: I'm justifying not to go. And then right. I was like, Anchors is alone. He can do it. He's done it alone before, covering races and going. And then it was just, I got down and I go, do you feel like listening to Led Zeppelin?
1: Okay.
0: And I was like, it's a $40 ticket. It's 3 miles away.
1: Right.
0: It's general admission. You could sit, stand up front. You can move them back. And I'm like, give me a reason not to go. Right. I'm arguing with myself alone at the beach house. Right. Yeah. And I just said, it's cold and rainy. I'm sitting on the couch and I know the race is going to start in another hour or two. And yeah, I'm not feeling the Zeppelin.
1: Okay.
0: So make this in NASCAR, we turn left and come full circle. This story's coming full circle. So I did not go Saturday. 13 hours of race coverage Sunday in the rain at Hampton. So I'm inside the entire day. Monday, I'm now chomping at the bit to get an extra long walk in because I've been cooped up too long. And I go, I'm going to put some Zeppelin on, followed by Greta Van Fleet, maybe some Deep Purple, maybe some. I went some old school Rainbow. And on Monday afternoon, as the sun's shining and I'm on like mile four going to mile five going, yeah, I probably should have gone to the show because I appreciate when Zeppelin comes on the radio, I'm like, oh, this song again.
1: Right.
0: But I've seen Get the Lead Out, the tribute band. They do a phenomenal job. So I was a little buyer's remorse or missing the show remorse on Monday as I prepped for today's show. Guess who just announced a return visit to the casino ballroom in August of Get the Lead Out?
1: Okay.
0: So I'm wondering if they did a special announcement at the show of you can get, tickets now at a reduced price. Again, it's general admission. So buying a Memorial Day weekend for the end of August, unless there was a price discount, it's not like you got, quote, a good seat.
1: Right. So. Speaking of that, Greta Van Fleet, where are they at? What's going on?
0: Funny you say that because I was listening to one of the Rock Talk radio shows that I regularly listen to to help do show prep for here, and I enjoy listening to the behind the scenes and a bunch of interviews. Not a podcast. I refuse. As you know, I refuse podcasts. This is a radio show. It's live. Okay. And one of the callers asked about Greta Van Fleet. I'm going to say 2 weeks ago, maybe 3 weeks ago. Time frame doesn't matter other than it's in the month of May of 2026. Yeah. And the band was very quiet, nothing on their website, no tours, nothing. Hmm. They then teased about thanks for everything. Okay. So all of a sudden that became the talk. And about 72 hours after the thanks for everything post, because remember that Greta Van Fleet is three brothers and then a fourth guy that they grew up with.
1: Right.
0: One of the brothers has started another band. Really? And it sounds different. So I'm like, is there some sibling rivalry? Is this going to be the end, or that they can't overcome that? They're going to thanks. 72 hours out of thanks for everything. Hey, we want to thank all the fans for everything. We're going to get ready and produce a new album and go out on a new tour. It was a total market teaser. So if you are hearing them in the news, that is strategic on their part.
1: Right, I hadn't heard them in a while. I saw them a couple of years ago down in Florida. They put on a pretty good performance. They're very flamboyant, their outfits and their performance and stuff. But I mean, Dirty Huddy's come around. It's kind of a similar type sound too.
0: Yes, Greta Van Fleet played Manchester, so 10,000 seat hockey arena. I believe that sold out. And I want to say that was like maybe 2022 or 2023.
1: Okay.
0: Yeah. Roughly on the time frame.
1: Okay. Any other news for shows popping up? Because
0: yes. So we have, let's see, let me go to, there were a couple of shows announced that I saw this week. Nonpoint is coming to Hampton on the Backstretch. I got a funny story about them, but
1: all right. So guess who already got two tickets? Because Soil is coming with them.
0: Oh,
1: so they were in Hart. They were in Connecticut recently.
0: Okay,
1: I think in Hartford. Mm-hmm. Is that where the Webster Theater? Where's the Webster Theater at? It's in Connecticut somewhere.
0: Don't know.
1: They just came through. It was either April or May. I was going to go to the show. Because Soil's, what, from late 90s, early 2000s, yes. Had some hits, Halo, stuff like that. And I always love seeing Nonpoint. They put a great show. Then I saw the ticket prices. It was a sold-out show. Resale market was like $120, $130. I said, are you kidding me? Because I've already seen them a couple times in Hampton.
0: Yep.
1: Those are like $30, $40 tickets.
0: Yep.
1: So I looked them up again. I'm like, all right, is there coming anywhere closer? So I saw that. Actually, I think you mentioned it. And I either got the tickets while we were sitting here.
0: Sure.
1: Or when I got home. So I got two tickets. It was like $70 for two tickets. That's going to be a ridiculous show.
0: That is August 6th.
1: Yes.
0: I'm pausing because I have Britt Floyd. I think it's August 4th. My memory is it's the first week of August. There's two nights at the front stretch.
1: Right.
0: On Hampton. Nonpoint's on the back stretch. So I need to double check that stuff.
1: So if you have any interest, let me know because I got the extra ticket.
0: Okay. That is probably going to happen.
1: And that's probably going to be a sold-out show.
0: Okay.
1: Or close to it.
0: Okay. I didn't know if you got a ticket for your son, so.
1: Well, I just got two tickets just in case because I know it's probably going to be a sold-out show.
0: Okay. Well, we'll talk after, but I was going to say give him the right of first refusal and if you're.
1: Well, he may not. I was going to find somebody else like Andrew or something.
0: Sure.
1: It doesn't matter.
0: Yeah. So, well, I'll sidebar then before we go on in the news. Knowing it's a rainy weekend, knowing that we've got trucks, O'Reilly Series, Indy 500, NASCAR 600, I'm quote, working for the weekend, not really, but still responsibility-wise exists. Trisha says,

0: that is due on or before June 1st. So I said, I'm gonna crank out a 6-hour, you know, video of continuing ed. I also had a stack of books. So the point of this story is, I text Trisha on Monday, said, had a good day. I said, I completed the CLE for continuing legal education on nonprofits. It was all about nonprofit law, which is beneficial to me for the New England Racing Museum and for the National Police Mounted Patrol Unit. Okay, right. So I'm on a number of nonprofits. I'll do a nonprofit. And I said, and I got some time reading my Genghis Khan book. So autocorrect, you'll like this, Mr. Klein. Autocorrect must know me because it changed Genghis to Genesis, as in the band, not the chapter in the Bible, right? We're going with that.
1: Right.
0: It changed nonprofit to nonpoint. So my text to Trisha was, hey, I had a good time with Genesis and Nonpoint today. And she was like, I thought you were going to study and take some, you obviously chose music. And I wrote, what are you talking about? And she goes, you're doing Genesis and Nonpoint. I'm like, no, I'm not. And then I reread the text. So damn autocorrect. Now
1: I'm impressed that she knows bits. Nonpoint.
0: Yes. So there I am. So maybe that's the sign that I should go to Nonpoint instead of nonprofit continuing education, which, yes, the video seminar got done. So I am in compliance, but for the submission of the fee. Yeah. See, you can hear my eyes roll over the air for, yes. Yeah. The license renewal costs that occur every fiscal year. Yeah. Let's see. What else do I have in the news? Static X has canceled some shows due to medical issues. Smashing Pumpkins have announced a fall tour. I mentioned this briefly to you last week. The Who, the Mongolian band, has released their new album entitled The Hun, which got me into Genghis Khan because that was in my reference point. Armored Saint and Metal Church have announced a November tour together. Unfortunately, it's all going to be on the West Coast, but I love the badging and logos that I'm seeing already of two old school bands, and the tour is entitled Metal Saint.
1: Okay.
0: So it's got the Armored Saint caricature all in, you know, coat of arms, are all in armor, and the shield that he's holding says Metal Saint on it. So I did not see anything but for a California West Coast tour. Alter Bridge has announced they are coming on a winter tour with the band Big Wreck and Tim Montana. However, no New England dates. Buffalo is the closest at the moment. But again, that just got announced this, so I'm sure additional cities will be added. Dragon Force going out on tour. And Journey coming to Boston on November 10th. I'm assuming that's I just referenced Boston on my notes. I'm assuming that's the 20,000 seat venue arena if it's Journey themselves.
1: More likely. I mean, but they're coming to Manchester and they're also doing DCU also. So that must be an extra date they must have added.
0: Must have been an extra. Okay. Right. Yep. So Journey in November. Roger Daltrey from, we just referenced the Mongolian Who, H-U. This is the British band, W-H-O. Mm-hmm. Roger Daltrey is going out on a solo tour. I'm waiting to see if contracts are entered into for Tool playing the Sphere. There's a Perfect Circle, which is the side project for Maynard James Keenan. A new single got released. I played it during the Bartica show last hour. As part of that, Tool is seeing if they can enter into a contract. I think that's a perfect band for their visual effects to be playing at the Sphere in Las Vegas.
1: You always talk about that venue. Why don't you plan a trip and go?
0: Because it would have to be when NASCAR is in town. Usually to get me on a plane, it's involving NASCAR.
1: Yeah. Okay.
0: You know, and I don't gamble and I don't drink. So the City of Sin is not calling me like the siren of the
1: right
0: sea.
1: But it's also the City of Shows.
0: Yes,
1: so you can fill it in with all kinds of stuff.
0: Yes.
1: Barry Manilow, Neil Diamond.

0: Simon, all these people.
1: And I did hear an interview with Alice Cooper that he and Chris Angel are really coming together, that the first couple of brainstorming ideas didn't work. Now that they've performed a number of times together and they filmed everything, and then Alice was talking about watching the shows back, and the cast and crew were saying, do this here, move that over there, light pyro here, play this song there. So the set list is evolving, as is Chris Angel's illusion. Is it illusionist? He's the illusionist. The illusions themselves that he's doing during the show will continue as part of a Vegas residency.
0: And there's other bands doing residencies out there. Isn't AC/DC and Scorpions and all these people?
1: There's all kinds of stuff going. Yeah,
0: I could justify it because, again, I don't drink, I don't gamble, yep. I don't do any of that stuff. So guess who's going to shows?
1: Yes. Stanley Simmons. That's not one person. That's two names. That is the son of Gene Simmons and the son of Paul Stanley have formed a band entitled Stanley Simmons. So the Sons of Kiss, they've released a single. It's very folk music-like. It is not following their parents' type of music.
0: But they're not playing off their parents' names at all, though.
1: Other than Stanley Simmons is the name of the band.
0: Okay.
1: Yeah. Let's see. Let me flip over to the concert list. I was very pleased to have Andrea back in studio last week, so I held some of this news is either now 1 week old, 1 day old, or 2 weeks old based upon, because I skipped news last week, but I'll run down some of the concerts that we talked about here or looking forward to in the summer. I'm going town by town. Over in Derry, you've got the D.O. Rules tribute band that you and I are going to on July 10th. Metal Church, that I just talked about with All Sinners, is opening on July 17th. Newly announced, Dokken on July 26th.
0: Okay.
1: I'm a huge Dokken fan from the 80s, but I also know that Don Dokken has had a number of health related injuries.
0: Yeah.
1: He's had to purposely sing in lower octaves. He had some type of tremor or something or other, and I'm going from memory. I'm going back like 2 or 3 years now. They had to go in for neck surgery, and to do whatever they did, the surgeon nicked something. He now has limited use of one hand. He can hold the microphone or hold a coffee cup, so he's kind of got that grip type position. He no longer could play guitar or play piano, from what I understand. I don't know if rehab has since changed that, but that has limited him. And as part of that, with the whatever they've nicked in the vocal cord, I don't remember if it was throat cancer or not. Maybe it was, but he's in a much lower range than he used to sing. But Dokken coming to Derry July 26th, Vandenberg playing the Hits of Whitesnake. I saw him last year in Derry. That's coming first part of August. Hammerfall, Evergrey, and Elven King, a three bill in September. Newly announced, Ann Wilson of Heart coming to Derry on October 7th.
0: Really? Okay.
1: The Four Horsemen, the tribute to Metallica that Mr. Troy likes, they're coming in November, as is Queensryche. Of course, we have tickets to that. And we have tickets to Glenn Miller Orchestra on November 15th. We've talked about Hampton Britt Floyd already. Pretty Reckless is September, but that is sold out. And Wasp and KK Priest, the end of September. The Seven Dust and Theory of a Dead Man night. Remember, these are two bands, and they are co-headlining. So Thursday night, Theory of a Dead Man is a headline. Seven Dust is opening. Tickets available there. The Reverse is sold out. So when Theory opens for Seven Dust, sold out. We talked Clutch, that I have tickets for in November at Hampton. Wally's, you've talked about, with Nonpoint. And Plush is also coming to the backstretch in middle of August. Coheed and Cambria, band we've talked about. They do a lot of outer space, I'm going to call it graphic novel storytelling-esque. Coheed and Cambria coming to Worcester middle of June. Hatebreed, July 5th. Camelot, Frozen Crown in September. And what? Oh, Black Veil Brides, in addition to the show you just talked about, Citizen Soldier is the
0: 28th, right?
1: Wait, today's the 28th. Double check. Are you missing that show tonight, or is it tomorrow night?
0: Well, it might be tonight, then. I guess I'm not going, am I?
1: All right, we're going to have to check that out. And Black Veil Brides is also this weekend. As we already know, no new announcements for Guilford, but to remind people, Motley Crue the end of July, along with Five Finger Death Punch and Ever Under Fire, Styx and Billy Idol, all of those acts coming to Guilford. Great Woods, you've got Kid Rock coming up in another week. Then you've got Evanescence. Then you've got Sammy Hagar. All of those are June. Godsmack on July 2nd. Zombie and Manson, which I know you're going to the end of August. But prior to that, you have Deep Purple and Kansas and Jefferson Starship, along with Avenged Sevenfold. And as we've talked, you have Iron Maiden and Rush both coming to Boston that first and second week of September. And prices are crazy.
0: Or you can do like I already did, and you were discussing about debating. So
1: road trip.
0: So if Mr. Lawrence is listening, there is no like week. There's every band playing is an opening act band.
1: Yes.
0: If the opening act is Anthrax, why wouldn't you want to go to the show? Anthrax, Megadeth, Iron Maiden.
1: That's a triple threat.
0: Right.
1: Which somewhat explains, not justifies, but explains why tickets are $500 to $700 apiece right now on the market.
0: Right, but I think if I looked, I'm not sure if Anthrax is opening up here.
1: I do not believe they are.
0: I think it's just Megadeth and...
1: Right, I think Anthrax did a handful of West Coast dates. They're from New York, if memory serves, Anthrax is, so I think that's why they're going to play the New York, New Jersey...
0: Okay.
1: Area shows. I do not believe Anthrax is coming to Boston. Megadeth, as we've heard from a number of interviews with Dave Mustaine, he is suffering from, it's not carpal tunnel, but something similar, that his hand is cramping up and he's not able to play guitar in the same spirit and speed that he is used to, so he has to limit some shows. And he's talked about this may have been his last full album. Words to the effect of, if I only have so much playing in me, I want to do it live, not on an album that no longer people buy and everybody wants to hear the hits. So if he's going to continue to play through the pain or whatever debilitating injury, I think he wants to do it live.
0: Yes.
1: What else do I have in the world of news? We've talked about the Maiden movie. There is now going to be an Aussie biopic that is scheduled for 2028. Sidebar, I saw an interview and I did not have the gumption to click on it. It was Sharon Osbourne talking about an AI Aussie that you could now go to this event, pay for a ticket, and ask the Aussie AI hologram a question and he will answer in Aussie's voice.
0: Right. I saw that article. I didn't read it. But I saw it. It wasn't Sharon. It was his son, Jack.
1: Okay.
0: Right, exactly.
1: I don't have words. And let it go. Let it go. Let him rest in peace. Let's rely on the catalog. Let's play songs other than Crazy Train and War Pigs. Let's celebrate 22 albums of Ozzy. We don't need to ask him a question.
0: Right.
1: That a hologram is going to answer back. All right, enough of that one. this happened 2 weeks ago. Did not mention it in passing, or I think I mentioned it in passing, but from here. Producer Jack Douglas dies at the age of 80. He had lymphoma. You may not know his name, as he's a producer, but you know the bands he worked with, Aerosmith, Cheap Trick, amongst others. Producer Jack Douglas has 40 gold and platinum records to his credit.
0: Oh, wow. Okay.
1: So, yes, if you want to do a little Google dive later on what did Jack Douglas bring to you, you and I and everybody listening has a Jack Douglas album, cassette, CD, or something in their respective home.
0: Okay. Nice.
1: The takeoff on the Metallica album title, but this is called Injustice for Art. Not Injustice for All, the Metallica name. Injustice for Art. It will be a book and stories about metal album covers. Not just Metallica. It's all how they came about with album covers. So I'm intrigued by that. What I'm not intrigued by is Motley Crue trading cards. Can you hear the Klein eye roll on the radio, folks? That was the... Yeah.
0: Well, I'm not going where you think I'm going.
1: Okay.
0: So the band I just saw last week, Avatar, they've already done it. Because I look for the unique items. To the point that they have like gold foiled ones. They're kind of pulling the whole Pokemon or Magic the Gathering. There's special cards or there's really common cards and stuff. Who wants a Motley Crue card?
1: I don't know.
0: Is there supposed to be a niche to it? Like if you get the whole set, you get a discount on a ticket or you get admission to a meet and greet or something?
1: I did not go further down the Motley Crue rabbit hole, nor did I click on. I saw the news release that Motley Crue and Carrie Underwood were on American Idol. I did not want to hear it. I did not listen. So,
0: enough said.
1: I do know on the sidebar, though, that, as you said, Avatar, I'll stay with bands that start with A, Alex, for 400.
0: Okay.
1: I'm going to Avenged Sevenfold. I heard an interview, and now I'm going back. It's at least a year old, if not year and a half. It's Matt Shadows is the name of the lead singer for Avenged Sevenfold. It was a very interesting interview because I'm a casual Avenged Sevenfold fan. I've seen them on some Ozfest tours. Are they in my regular rotation? No. He was talking about his involvement with Bitcoin and digital tokens or whatever that they were talking about. That, again, you can't touch, see, or feel, but you could see them on a computer screen. And he was doing something with the Avenged Sevenfold fan club that, much like you jogged my memory when you said Pokemon and then trading cards and two neurons fired and said, tell the Avenged Sevenfold story. But it was something about that if you were an Avenged Sevenfold fan club, you could watch either videos of the bands or some type of interactive something or other. And much like a video game, if you crossed your cursor over this, you hit a little jackpot. You know, some sound went off, you've got this, you racked up enough, quote, points or coins that now when you collected those, when the band came to your area, you now could submit proof of your email and you being the fan, so you couldn't trade it, but you now got either a meet and greet or autographed material or early entrance to a show or something to go in for sound check. So it was an interesting marketing discussion that again, Matt Shadows of Avenged Sevenfold was having. And I said, okay, I don't have the time. That's not my band. Right. But if you're trying to bring a younger audience that may just click on a ticket voucher or a ticket company to buy a ticket and go, all right, there's something for your fans. I thought it was thinking outside the box, particularly for a generation that walks around with a cell phone in their hand.
0: Guar does it with digital limited edition virtual coins, too.
1: Okay.
0: I think they're like 10 or 20 bucks or something like that. But I've never clicked on it or found out what you do with it or if they do something promotion-wise and stuff.
1: Right. Yeah, I've not got into the digital world in that sense. Again, I'm the guy who buys an AM radio station, right? That I got into a kick for a while of buying posters, as you were saying. I'm like, okay, I've got enough black t-shirts for a while. I was doing posters or commemorative something or other, and then putting my concert ticket when it was still printable in the frame with that album poster or something, or whether it was autographed or not. So, and my most recent is I got a couple, I've ordered the Clutch poster. it was a pre-order when I got one of the shirts ahead of time. So I will have something to frame this summer along with, oh, wait, I don't have a ticket stub. Or wait, or do I? No, that was a ticket on the phone show.
0: Right.
1: Yep.
0: Well, if nothing else, we promoted the show for Citizen Soldier for tonight. So it was the 28th.
1: That's tonight.
0: Right.
1: Okay, good news. No ethical conundrum for Klein.
0: Yeah. I suppose I could get down there in time. No, I'm not going to. That just solves it for me.
1: Yeah. Well, you're out of here at 7. You're down there by 8. You're in the door by 8:25, 8:30.
0: See, in my head, I was thinking it was... I always thought it was on Friday. So my date... Not my days are off. My date's off.
1: Okay. Yeah, because I just read that. I was on my notes, and I go, wait a minute. I already said today's the 28th. Yeah.
0: Well, I was even curious what we're going to do today coming in here. And I still got this thought in my mind, but I want the intern here too because I want it 2-on-1.
1: Okay. Well, if you want, hold that because I had one story. Again, loved having Andrea in last week. I hope she can make that a regular occurrence. You and I spent over 2 hours with Andrea Lucas from Northeast Passage, who works out at UNH area. And with veterans as well up in Franklin. So Thursdays are tough for her, but she may be able to do something once a month or once or twice a quarter, able to come in and give her perspective. I was glad that she went to Rockville and got to take in, 100 and something bands over 4 days.
0: It was 150 bands, and she got to see 35, she said.
1: Okay. All right. So I had sent you a picture last week, and we never talked about it on air.
0: That is correct.
1: So as part of the Counselors of Concert, James Klein being a forensic social worker, licensed therapist, I'm an attorney at law, so we play off the, quote, counselor's title in our respective venue or occupation, rather, and that we talk about going to see live music to make you feel better. I ended up doing a charity ride on a motorcycle. So, yes, I have motorcycles. I do not care to do charity rides. I'd much rather I'll promote it on the air, I'll donate to something, but I don't care for the participation in a motorcycle setting of riding with people I don't know in close proximity to each other, and then you spend more time pre-kickstand up, talking, socializing, you ride 10 miles or 20 minutes, you stop for a coffee, it's something or other else, and then kickstands up again, and that's what this was. It went to a second location, and then you disperse from there, and I'm like, yeah, that's too short of a ride. If I'm wearing all the gear that I do, I need to be air-cooled, right? Because I'm riding in leathers. You and I have joked that, as I've said on the air, oftentimes if you see me riding, I look like the Red Power Ranger. So stopping for a hot coffee on a hot day is not in my plan. But the New England Racing Museum, for which Bob Bianchi and I are board members, put together a team to participate in the Distinguished Gentleman's Ride. I was aware of the title is that I have donated or contributed to other museum board members that rode in this charity ride in the past year. And I gave the same, quote, excuse. I'm happy to donate. I'm going to Hampton. I don't want to ride 20 miles and take 4 hours to do it. The museum talked a little bit more about it. The Distinguished Gentleman's Ride is a charity built for men's mental health.
0: Okay.
1: You and I talk a bit. You work exclusively with first responders and veterans. Mm-hmm. Who do the people that show up when you call for help, who do they call for help? And how do you start a conversation with a generation that learned, suck it up, carry on, left foot, right foot, keep moving?
0: Right.
1: So this was an organization that said, it's all about men's mental health. And by the way, we're going to throw in prostate cancer, right? Because I think that's the 1-2 punch for men, right? Okay. If you're going to have either mental health or physical health issues, it's prostate cancer and a mental health issue. So you had to dress in period pieces or as the tagline for the Distinguished Gentleman's Ride was, the need for tweed.
0: Okay.
1: It wasn't speed because, again, we went 20 miles was the total loop. And evidently that was part of the rules, was that you were not supposed to go over 40 kilometers.
0: Okay.
1: Not in speed, but in distance.
0: Right.
1: So
0: what's that, 25 miles?
1: Something of that sort. So, yeah, right. We had a nice little loop. We went from a private collection, a car collection of a donor for the museum and big advocate for prostate cancer. He talked about some stories personally affecting him. We got to see his Rolls Royce. We got to see his Ferrari, his Morgan, all the millions upon millions of dollars in that climate-controlled showroom at his residence. So very nice for him to open up and kind of cater a breakfast for all of us to see it. There were 28 riders, a handful of sidecars. And you were supposed to dress in a shirt and tie or a bow tie or a vest, a tweed vest, maybe the pocket watch chain, something of that sort. I showed you the picture. I had a 3/4 length tweed trench coat with a top hat, which obviously I put in my saddlebag and put on gear to ride the rest of the way. But as soon as we stopped, did that. Here's what I did not know.
0: What's that?
1: This event, the Distinguished Gentleman's Ride, was worldwide.
0: Okay.
1: 1,000 cities participated in 109 countries. There were 120,000 riders that rode on Sunday morning, May 21st. So it started in New Zealand and Australia and worked around the globe the rest of the way. So when 10 o'clock came in the UK, it was kickstands up. When it was 10 o'clock in Germany, kickstands up. Here on, for quote, Team Laconia, that was part of the museum and the 28 riders, 10 o'clock, kickstands up. It was done by noon. Then we had a luncheon at the provided by the New England Racing Museum. $7 million was raised on May 21st with 120,000 riders.
0: Nice.
1: And they've already announced next year's ride will be on May 16th.
0: Okay.
1: And without missing a beat, I turned to the audience and I said, they're like, put it in your phone, put it in your calendar. I go, I will remind everybody, and I don't need to remember it, because that is the anniversary of Ronnie James Dio's death, born in Portsmouth, New Hampshire, gave us the metal horns that we all throw at concerts now. That was originated and attributed to Ronnie James Dio. So anyone who would listen during that motorcycle ride now got a full dose of Bardicus, and Ronnie James Dio discussion. So
0: that I like that. That's funny.
1: Yeah.
0: So that's an easy way to kind of remember that date.
1: Yes.
0: I like that.
1: So I will, and I did say I will participate next year. I may have to come up with a different costume. But
0: different outfit.
1: Yes. Bob Bianchi bought a tweed three-piece suit in size 3X. So he wore his leather jacket, his padding, his everything, his steel toe, and then he put the 3X tweed or wool suit over that.
0: I like that. Nice.
1: Yeah. So there's your tie-in for men's mental health as part of what we do on the Counselors of Concert. We encourage you to go out and see some live music. You'll feel better, and put something in your headphones. Get off the couch, and if there's financial barriers, stay on the couch, but listen to something. Get a little headbang and you'll feel better. For James Klein, I'm Bob Bardas. We are the Counselors of Concert on WSMN.
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